0: stand against some NL West foes. First up, it'll be game one of three against the San Francisco Giants. Zach Gallen is going to start things off on the mound. He'll go against old friend Robbie Ray. First pitch is at 6:40. Pre-game coverage will start at 6, and you can listen to it all right here on 98.7 FM and on the Arizona Sports app. Day one of OTAs is in the books for the Arizona Cardinals. There was at least one notable absence today. That would be quarterback Jacoby Brissett, who was not present for the first day of voluntary offseason work. Now, this was to be expected after prior reports indicated he intended to hold out for some more guaranteed money entering the final year of his current contract. And then checking in on playoff sports action, we got a huge Game 7 in the Stanley Cup playoffs for the rights to advance to the Eastern Conference Finals. It's Montreal and Buffalo from the home of the Sabres, and right now it's the Canadiens with the 1-0 advantage with 8 minutes to go in the first period of play. And then coming up in about a half hour, maybe longer, who knows, it's the NBA, the Spurs and the Thunder square off in Oklahoma City. Game one of the Western Conference Finals tip-off will be at 5:30. And that is what's trending now.
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2: All right, 5 o'clock hour here on the Burns and Gambo show. Happy Monday to ya, as we're live from the Dignity Health Arizona Cardinals training center as OTAs are underway. The organization made an announcement today about their new facility being built up in the North Phoenix area, the North Valley area. Dignity Health is going to be building, like, basically a hospital as part of it, or a medical campus as part of it. So it's just getting bigger and bigger out there. Drove by it the other day. They still have, like, the...
3: 3 years? Is it 3 years?
2: I believe it's three. I think
3: this year and then two more in this facility?
2: After training camp of 2028. Like, when they break... If I remember right, it's when they break training camp in 2028, they will move into their new facility after training camp. I think that's what it
3: was. Okay. Yeah. So two more years of OTAs here.
2: Yes.
3: 27 and 28.
2: Yeah. I mean, you asked Paris Johnson about his fifth year contract option and signing an extension here.
3: Yeah.
2: He specifically mentioned hoping to be around in time to see the new facility. And unlike when Kyler said it a year ago and it was kind of like, yeah, okay, pal, we'll see. With Paris Johnson, you actually have a pretty good feeling. He'll probably be around to see the new headquarters.
3: That's true.
2: You know,
3: Kyler kind of knew at that time. I don't know if I'll be here when that new facility opens.
2: Yeah, and like we've had really good conversations today. Trey McBride joined us. Elijah Higgins joined us. Paris Johnson Jr. joined us. And let's start with Paris Johnson. Okay. and how, you know, for him talking about the difference between winning and losing and the biggest changes with the offense. Mitch, if you'd hit it for me, please.
4: Biggest thing I would say is just the involvement of, I'm trying to think the best way to say this, but I would say how we're involving the tight ends and the receivers in the offense. I would say, again, for me, I'm large in part doing the same thing. I have to block the defensive end. But I think it's really cool to see how we involve a lot of other people in the run game, which is super cool. You know, and pass game is going to be the pass game.
2: Yeah, and Mitch, if you would, play the one for me about him being very straightforward about what he wants the team to accomplish in his fourth NFL season. Because I know this was the one that got Gambo's attention a little
4: bit.
2: At
4: the end of the day, we're here to win. You know, again, I love JG. I love Coach Drew. I mean, I love the guys that we had the last 3 years. Those guys brought me in. I believe those guys wanted to win the same way that we want to win right now.
2: But?
4: I just think that the only thing is that, like, again, it's on the players. Like, it's not nothing with coaches.
2: Okay.
4: You know, I'm not gonna sit here and be like, oh, coaches need it. No, I think the difference is it's where it's like, you know, we just, like, again, like, we just have to go. Like, there's no time where, hey, we have this year and we have, you know, 2 years to get it done. We're gonna get our guys in. No, like, we got to get the guys in right now and go. We got the guys now. It's time to go.
3: Not on the coaches. It's on the players. Like, looking forward to the new offense. I just got to do my job. I got to block the defensive end. It's all I got to do. Although now you might have to start blocking downfield a little bit more because you got a running back who likes to break some big runs. So that's a factor there. But, you know, interesting. Like, nobody has taken a shot at the former coaching staff. You know, we've kind of asked about what's the difference. And, you know, with LaFleur, an offensive guy compared to Gannon, defensive guy and things like that. But, you know, his point was it's on us. It's on us. We have to play better.
2: Yeah, and we've I wasn't even asking necessarily anybody to bag on the last coaching staff. Just what's different? What's changed? What's, you know, what? And Paris Johnson Jr., when he said when it comes to his job and when it comes to the job of the guys up front, nothing has changed. You're still out there to kill the guy in front of you. Mitch, play it for me, please.
4: For the guys up front, I mean, ball is still ball, you know. So that in part, that hasn't changed. I would just say, again, it's kind of the mentality that you can't keep doing the same thing every year and expect a whole different result. So the mentality is we need to find small things that we need to change, that we need to adjust, we need to enhance, and we need to attack it. And I think that started with how we approach OTAs, and that started how we start to approach today. Yeah, it's phase three, but I mean, let's come off the ball trying to finish, trying to fight, trying to strain, but, you know, be able to take care of each other. But I mean, we did not get anything that we wanted the last 3 years since I've been here. So it's like we can't practice light, like, you know, we're always in the playoffs. We got to go and start to, you know, for lack of better words, like to kill the guy across the line of scrimmage, you know, so I can get that look, so he can get that look, so we can start to sharpen each other, so by the time we get in the preseason, whoever we have game one, I don't even look at the schedule, you know what I mean, whoever it is, like just to take it to him, you know, it's not like the first time, you know what I mean?
3: That's a little bit of a knock. We can't keep doing the same thing every year.
2: A little bit.
3: Like he said, like, yeah, we can't keep doing the same thing every year. We have to make adjustments. We have to change this and change that and stuff like that. So it was, is he kind of saying it kind of got stagnant under Gannon? And here's my way. There was no adjustments. We're going to do it year after year after year. This is the way we're going to do it. And it wasn't good enough. Because in some ways, right, you know, it's on us players, but then we can't keep doing the same thing every year. Like, we have to change it up a little bit. I think he was alluding to the fact that they may have been doing the same thing every year.
2: Yeah, I'd say one thing that I thought was consistent with, and I don't remember asking Elijah Higgins this, but we did ask this of Trey McBride and Paris Johnson Jr. Man, both, and it started with Paris. Both of their faces just lit up about Nathaniel Hackett. You know, like with Mike LaFleur, they were guarded, not guarded necessarily, but they were, hey, he's good, you know, he's this and that. But when you ask him about Nathaniel Hackett, boy, yeah. Paris Johnson Jr.'s yeah. face lit up. Yeah. And Trey McBride's face lit up. Yeah, like there was a very visceral connection. Reaction to both of them and a connection, which is interesting given that Hackett's going to be an offensive coordinator who's not going to call plays. You know, that's somewhat unusual in this league to have an offensive coordinator who's not going to be in charge of calling the plays. But Mike LaFleur wants to be able to do that and retain that. And that's fine. That's
3: I think that's one of the reasons they hired LaFleur.
2: What better have been?
3: I think that's the main reason is to call the plays, you know, because he did not call him with the Rams, but he did call him with the Jets one year he was there.
2: We asked Trey McBride about having an offensive minded head coach and whether that's different than what he experienced under Jonathan Gannon.
5: Yeah, I mean, it's different in the aspect of he's in there installing the plays. He's the guy that's teaching us how to run the routes, things like that. You know, it's the head coach that's in there doing that stuff. So it's cool to hear it from him from the top down, what he's expecting. And, you know, last year with JG, you know, he was a defensive guy, so we didn't get that instruction on offense. We got it from the coordinator, not the head coach. So just a little bit different in that aspect, but it's been a ton of fun learning, you know, the offense and what we're going to do.
2: And you asked Trey about how it impacts him with no Jacoby Brissett, because that was probably the biggest news of the day. Brissett was not here. Here's what Trey said about that.
5: You know, it really doesn't affect me at all. You know, I'm really focused on myself, trying to learn this offense as a tight end and what the position that I'm going to be playing in. So for me, I'm just still trying to function and do what I'm doing. So whoever sold me the ball, man, I'm going to get open. I'm going to be there no matter who's there. So it really doesn't matter to me. I love Jacoby and I'm excited to have him back when he's ready to go. But for right now, you know, I feel like we're just trying to focus on what we need to do to get better. And it doesn't matter who's back there.
3: I'm not surprised. I mean, Jacoby's a veteran. He's played with these guys before. I mean, if you just brought in a new quarterback and he wasn't here, then you'd be worried about it. But I think right now these guys are just trying to get the offense down, trying to get it down. Now, how are we going to run this offense with seven tight ends on the field at one time? Like, what are we going to be able? No, I mean, I seems to me like that's what it was more about, especially with Trey, is I'm going to run my route. I'm going to get open for whoever the quarterback is. So I just got to learn this offense.
2: Did you notice, though, and I noticed this kind of in passing,
6: twice when you asked him about Carson Beck, he referred to how tall he was as a quarterback. Did you notice that?
3: Yeah.
6: I play real quick. Play the answer, Mitch, if you would, from Trey about Carson Beck, if you would, please.
5: He's a very tall, lengthy, you know, guy, and I think he throws the ball very well. Just the few practices and stuff that I've seen him go, he's a stud. He's a really good quarterback. He knows, you know, placement. He puts the ball where it needs to be. And like I said, he's a tall, lengthy guy, so he can get that ball over the top and can really spin it. So I'm excited to see, you know, how he shakes out. I think he's a very good pick for us.
6: I'm sorry. I just couldn't help
3: twice.
0: Why, Bernsie, what's so funny?
3: I just couldn't. He's tall. You guys notice how tall
6: he is?
3: He's tall.
6: He's lengthy.
3: Big guy.
6: He's tall.
3: You guys see him around here?
6: He's tall. Lengthy. Yeah.
3: Bobby Shop said that big and tall star.
6: Yeah, I couldn't. Why would I notice that? I don't know. Maybe coming up at 5:30, we're going to talk about this quarterback competition going in Minnesota as part of the reason why I would talk about that, because I thought it was pretty obvious when not that he was trying to, but the fact that he said it twice, maybe, okay, so he's tall. All right, check that box.
3: Yeah.
6: Carson Beck's tall. Got it.
3: All right. I mean, Jacoby's tall.
6: Oh, he is. He is. Yeah.
3: But you think it was a shot at Kyler?
6: I don't think it was a shot. I think it was just an observation. You know, it doesn't have to be a knock. I mean, it can be, but it doesn't have to be. It's just an observation. Hey, he's tall. And look, let's call it like it is. That helps. It helps.
3: Of course.
6: Right?
3: Of course.
6: I mean, it's
3: I don't ever want my team to draft a 5'11 quarterback ever again. Ever again after that experiment.
6: Never again.
3: How tall is he? Under 6 feet? No, Chad, I don't want him.
6: No, thank you. Your Devils in London keyword of Snyder, S-N-Y-D-E-R, is about to expire. So head to our contest page and enter it now before time runs out. Do not miss your shot at a trip for two to see ASU at a Wembley Stadium, and it's brought to you by Desert Financial. To no surprise, Jacoby Brissett was a no-show for day one of OTAs. How much longer is this going to go on? That's next on Burns and Gambo.
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8: 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Walt Schmidt backing up. 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Had to have it here against the Rockies.
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6: So, the list of players who were not here. Running back Trey Benson, offensive tackle Christian Jones, tight end Tip Ryman, edge Baron Browning, edge Josh Sweat, cornerback Garrett Williams, linebacker Carson Shahar. I think I'm saying that right. The draft pick out of Iowa. Shire. I knew I was saying it wrong. Shire. Thank you, Mitch. I appreciate that.
0: You're welcome.
6: Defensive lineman LJ Collier. Defensive lineman Walter Nolan. And, of course, quarterback Jacoby Brissett. Now, some of those guys are coming off of injuries. Shire, I mean, he's a sixth-round pick. I would assume he had something else that gets an excused absence. There'd be no reason for him not to be here unless there's an injury I'm unaware of. But some of these are some injuries. Some of these might be excused absences. But obviously the big name on the list is Jacoby Brissett. And we've talked almost in circles now about him, his holdout, the Cardinals quarterback situation. I'm curious as to when this gets resolved. You know, I'm curious because I looked at the schedule of the calendar for the Arizona Cardinals coming up. And Gamba, here's what it told me. You ready for this?
3: Okay.
6: All right. So voluntary OTAs. Today's May 18th. So May 18th, May 19th, May 21st. And then they do it again next week, May 26th, May 27th, May 29th. June 1st and 2nd, June 4th. So the next 3 weeks, it looks like they're going on Monday, Tuesday, Thursday, Monday, Tuesday, Thursday, Monday, Tuesday, Thursday.
3: For 3 weeks.
6: For 3 weeks. This week, next week, the week after that. After that, the only thing that's left is the mandatory minicamp on June 8th through the 10th. So if there's going to be resolution of this situation, I mean, it really comes to a head during the mandatory stuff, because that comes to the point where they can fine them if they wanted to. That there's still obviously time for them to figure this out during the voluntary stuff. But if it doesn't happen by the end of this week, now you've only got 2 weeks of the voluntary stuff before it becomes mandatory. Then after that, there's nothing until training camp. So I just wonder when it's going to get resolved.
3: So Jacoby's got $1.5 million guaranteed on his contract right now. He's making about $6.25 million this year, which is middle of the pack, backup quarterback pay. He's going to start. He wants to be paid more in line with what a starter's getting paid, not Patrick Mahomes, but you know, he wants to make more money. You know, I think Geno Smith or somebody like that. So I don't think that this is something that I'm too worried about. But, I mean, it is the Cardinals, so you never know. I would expect that something gets done. I think they've got to understand that we're going to ask you to be the starter, not a backup, so we got to bump your salary up a little bit. And he's got to understand he's not going to get money. He's not going to get paid like an upper echelon of quarterbacks. He's not going to get paid, you know, top 15 quarterbacks in the league. It's only 1 year. You're not tying up a lot of money for this guy. And there is, as I said to you, I think the benefit of having him ready to go from day one is if he could play well, even if you don't win, it does set you up for the possibility that you could trade him at the trade deadline. Now, you know, what leverage does Jacoby Brissett have? I don't think a whole lot.
6: Nope.
3: You know, I don't think I'm not going to play. You know, they've got Gardner Minshew. You believe Gardner Minshew is very much similar to Jacoby Brissett. They could be like, we don't have to pay you anymore. I think they should. I think reputation wise, I think it's probably wise to take care of the guy. He's going to be the starter for you. You expect him to be the starter. I think it makes sense to bump his salary up a little bit more, guarantee a little bit more money. You're not up against the cap or anything like that. So I think that it will get done. The point I would worry about it is if he's not there for the mandatory on June 8th. That's when I would be like, oh, I wonder how far this is going to go.
6: Yeah.
3: I could deal with these next couple of weeks, but I would want him there for the mandatory minicamp.
6: Yeah, I just, there's part of me that thinks, truthfully, that the Cardinals don't need him. And that Jacoby has to look at that through those eyes a little bit. Now, we can argue about whether the Cardinals do or not, but given that the Cardinals have basically two seasoned, experienced backup quarterbacks on their roster, and a guy they drafted in the third round who surely at some point this year they're going to want to look at, there's an argument to be made that you're a redundant part. Well, we've got one. Now, we can disagree about that, but we've got a backup quarterback in Gardner Minshew who's got just as much starting experience as you do relative to how many games he's played, who's put up similar numbers to you over the course of your career, in some case, slightly better numbers than you over the course of your career. We don't need you. And you went 1-11 1-11 for us last year as a starting quarterback. And so I think Jacoby's, I'm not saying he should cave or he should give in or he should just, okay, forget it, never mind, I'm just going to come in. But I think he should also understand that in this equation, he is very, very, very expendable. Very expendable.
3: He is the only guy that's played with these guys. He's the only guy that's thrown passes to Michael Wilson and Trey McBride. And, you know, he's got familiarity in his system.
6: Does that make him valuable, though?
3: I think he's valuable because he's a good, consummate pro that they all respect and like.
6: Yeah.
3: And I think that, again, I think that there is a perception thing. Like, I mean, if I'm a player, like, all right, they're paying you bottom of the line backup salary, you're going to be the starter and they don't want to take care of you. You don't want that perception.
6: No,
3: out there.
6: You don't. But
3: that's why I think that they will do it.
6: But you also understand you're not going to be the starter for very long, even if you are. You know, he's going to be.
3: So give me an incentive laden deal based on how many starts I have.
6: Well, I mean, he's got that. I'm sure he wants a little bit more guaranteed money. Sure. I think he doesn't have much to stand on here. You know, there isn't a whole lot of leverage for him to play in this game. And for a lot of fans, I think his request for a contract extension makes him come across as a little bit tone deaf. You know, like, hey, dude, they were really bad last year and they drafted somebody.
3: He just wants a raise, not an extension, right? He just wants a raise.
6: Yeah, but even by asking for that some people think he's being I think you were gone when the story first broke about Brissett. I think you had the day off and it was like, what? Jacoby Brissett wants a raise? Does he know they went 1-11 with him last year as the starting quarterback? I mean, does he know that he is not the quarterback of the future?
3: Yeah, but he signed me as a backup. Now I'm going to be the starter. Pay me accordingly.
6: He's just not going to be that for very long. It's going to be a very short, brief trip for him to be the starting quarterback of this team. Six games, seven games.
3: Do you think that that's what they're thinking?
6: Do I think that's what the Cardinals are thinking?
3: Is that what they're thinking?
6: Sure.
3: Do they go into these games thinking they're going to win them? Like, if you're LaFleur and Monty, like, do you believe that you could win these games?
6: Oh, I think they're thinking they know at some point Carson Beck is going to be their starting quarterback this year. Yes. That they're going to have to try him out. Yeah. I mean, wasn't that the plan?
3: If he's ready.
6: No, I don't just mean the Carson Beck plan. I mean the whole, hey, let's go get us a quarterback in next year's draft plan. Well, that plan is based on the idea that they don't think they're going to be very good.
3: Our plan is let's go get a quarterback. Their plan is go look at their plan is everybody thought this draft class would be pretty good. 2 years ago, Drake May went number 3 overall. This year, we didn't have a quarterback to take number 3 overall. So I think their plan was, look, everybody says that this draft class next year is going to be great. We don't know. What if it's not?
6: No, but prepare yourself in case it is. And don't go get Kirk Cousins and don't go get Aaron Rodgers and don't do something foolish this year that would win you just enough games to push you out of that quarterback race for next year. I do think that is the bigger picture plan. Yeah. I mean, we've talked about that for months now.
3: Yeah. I just wonder if that's their plan. You know, they believe that it's a very similar roster to the one that many people last year picked to be a playoff team that started 2-0 before the wheels came off. I don't know. I know. I again, I don't think that this is a big deal. Pay him a little bit more money, give him a little bit more guaranteed, and let's call it a day.
6: When we come back on the Burns and Gambo show, speaking of starting quarterbacks for the Arizona Cardinals, the former starting quarterback for the Cardinals is now in a fight to be the starting quarterback for his next team. We'll tell you about it next on Burns and Gambo.
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23: Brilliant. 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
0: I'm Mitch Varel. 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Of course, always electrical. After a successful series in the Mile High City, the Diamondbacks are back in the desert, ready for a new homestand against the NL West foes. First up, game one of three against the San Francisco Giants. Zach Gallen is going to start things off on the mound. He'll go against old friend Robbie Ray. First pitch is at 6:40. Pre-game coverage will start at 6, and you can catch it all right here on 98.7 FM and the Arizona Sports app. Day one of OTAs is in the books for the Arizona Cardinals. There was at least one notable absence today. Quarterback Jacoby Brissett not present on day one of the voluntary offseason program. This was to be expected, however, after prior reports indicated he intended to hold out for a little extra guarantees in the final year of his current contract. And then checking in what's happening in playoff sports, we are currently in first intermission on the ice. It's big game seven in the Eastern Conference with the winner between the Canadiens and the Sabres advancing to the Eastern Conference Finals to face the Carolina Hurricanes. And right now things are looking French-Canadian, if you will. 2-0 Canadiens over the Sabres right now through the first period of play. And then coming up any minute now will be game one of the Western Conference Finals between the Spurs and Thunder from Oklahoma City. 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
6: We are live here at OTAs, and we've been talking all day about Jacoby Brissett not being here. For the first time in the last 7 years, there's also a particular player who is not here with us, and that would be Kyler Murray. No OTAs for the first time in 7 years for him because he's now a member of the Minnesota Vikings.
3: It's our fault. We had him on the show last year, and that was it.
6: Oh, it is. It's our fault. And we had him on one time last year.
3: He didn't play, and I think that's the only time we ever had him on.
6: I believe it was.
3: All the years he was here, I think he did.
6: There's a question you asked him about, you know, ways he can improve on next year. You pissed him off about not throwing the ball deep.
3: Can you throw the ball down the field, please, like once or twice? It's not me. They won't let me.
6: It's egregious.
3: That's basically what he said.
6: Egregious.
3: I can do it. They won't let me.
6: Yeah, is the word he used to describe anybody who thinks he can't throw the ball deep.
3: I remember, like, he went to the, I'm not going to say who it was, but the media relations guy right after. He goes, man, there's so many things I want to say, but I can't. You know, I can't say. And that's basically him saying, I want to be able to say that the way they run this offense, they don't have me throw the ball down the field.
6: Yeah. Well, he is, he's not their problem anymore. He's not our problem anymore. He is instead the property of the Minnesota Vikings. And Justin Jefferson, the wide receiver there, was a guest on Good Morning Football. And when asked what he's looking for when it comes to Kyler Murray and J.J. McCarthy, Jefferson said, and I quote, just competition.
0: I actually have it.
6: Oh, please play.
5: Just competition, for real. To see who's going to be that last man standing, who's going to be that dog, who's going to be that leader to carry us throughout this season. Because that is definitely a missing piece that we're looking for and something that, you know, is very important to our team, which is the quarterback spot. So, I mean, just seeing that competition battle, seeing those guys come every single day leading the team and try to spark, especially the offense, is definitely something I'm looking forward to. And just going out there and just connecting with any quarterback that's going out there and throwing the ball, that's the main important thing this training camp.
6: I don't care which one it is. I just want to connect with one of them, man. I don't care. Whoever, wherever, whenever, just give me a quarterback I can connect to for the love. So even we heard a report a week ago from Tom Pelissero. He was on Rich Eisen's show in which he said, hey, look, I'm hearing this is going to be a competition and a not so friendly competition. He didn't quite say it like that. But
3: again, if you can't beat out J.J. McCarthy,
6: yeah,
3: you're doomed. You have to beat out J.J. McCarthy.
6: Yeah.
3: You're not coming in there and beating out Randall Cunningham in his prime or Fran Tarkenton in his prime. You've got to beat out J.J. McCarthy.
6: But, yes.
3: You better be able to beat J.J. McCarthy.
6: Yes, and I don't disagree with you. But this is Kyler Murray we're talking about, too. And if he, let's put it this way. If he goes into the job thinking, I've got this. I'm Kyler Murray. You know what I mean? Like I'm the guy they signed.

0: He isn't. He's going to have to work for
1: this. He's on a one-year deal. He might be motivated to find his next home and get a big contract. I saw this story. I want to see what you think of this. Kyler Murray's history against each team on the Vikings schedule. Murray has put up solid numbers against almost every team the Vikings will face this year. And they went through one by one. Kyler Murray versus Miami, 1-1. Versus the Jets, 2-0. Versus San Francisco, 4 wins and 5 losses. Versus the Bears, 2-1 versus the Bears, Lauren. Versus New Orleans, 2-1. Versus Buffalo, 1-1. 2-3 versus Carolina, 0-1 versus Tampa, 2-0 against the Falcons, 1-1 against Washington, 0-1 against Indy, 0-2 against Green Bay, 0-3-1 against Detroit, and then 1-2 against New England. That's the record, but they said the numbers were pretty good that he put up. So they're already like looking at how does Kyler play against all of these teams and how does he do and what's his thing? They got his passing yards, his completion percentage, touchdowns, interceptions against every team lined up. I think they're assuming he's going to be the guy.
0: If it's a question of motivation, this is Warren Moon, the former Vikings quarterback, who was on Up and Adams this morning, in which he said, look, Kyler to me never looks like he's motivated.
2: He never looks like he's motivated. Maybe he is inside, but he just doesn't.
3: No, I don't think he is. He's got to prove that to me at this point. He's got to prove that he cares at this point, which is why.
2: Yeah, and I hope he does. I hope he's learned over the last couple of years with all the criticism that he's taken, with the injuries that he's gone through. I have to give more of myself to my football team. I have to show people more about what I'm feeling and thinking. And you have to do that as a quarterback in order to get people to follow you.
0: And that's what he's got to guard against.
1: His demeanor?
0: If he walks into that job, cool as a cucumber, thinking that it belongs to him. Now, I'm not saying J.J. McCarthy is great, but he'll be motivated. The guy was the 10th pick in the draft. He's fighting for his next contract. He doesn't have $200 million in the bank the way Kyler Murray does, right? Like, he's fighting for his next good deal. Kyler's going to have to go in there and do something that he has so very rarely done, and that's play like his hair is on fire. Play like... I am. He's never had to win a job ever. Ever. Outside of maybe when he was in college and he was
1: before
0: at
1: he transferred.
0: Texas, before he even transferred to Oklahoma. Yeah. When was the last time Kyler Murray had to fight for something? That's what he's got to worry about. That's what he's got to be concerned about. I get what you're saying. He's got way more talent than J.J. McCarthy.
1: Way more.
0: If Warren Moon is right, and motivation is an issue for him, he better not go in there thinking like he doesn't have to fight for it. Otherwise, he might lose that job. He might not get it to J.J. McCarthy.
1: He's just not the rah-rah guy everybody wants him to be. I don't know if that's good or bad, but he's not the guy you sit on the sideline inspiring everybody and things like that. I don't know if he brings all the confidence in the world into the huddle. What he has is just incredibly talented. Now, you know... I think that he should be very, very motivated by a situation that surrounds him with a lot of great talent on the Vikings. They got a lot of great weapons. They've got a great coaching staff. They've got a really good team. They can have success. And if you have a great year, you might parlay that into another big NFL contract.
0: Sure. As long as he knows how to fight for something, you know, as long as he's got that skill set in him.
1: You said the money thing, right? Like, he hasn't been paid $200 million.
0: J.J. McCarthy hasn't. Yeah, J.J. McCarthy hasn't.
1: I was watching the Diamondback game yesterday, and during one of the commercial breaks, they cut to, like, they're promoting the anniversary of the World Series. And they've got cuts from everybody, all of Randy Johnson, Matt Williams, Jay Bell, Curt Schilling, all the guys, Tony Womack, all these guys, Reggie Sanders. And Matt Williams said something that really resonated with me. All of these guys had already been paid. They all made their money. And that helped us. Like, it helped us. Like, we had all made our money. We weren't playing for money. We were playing to win.
0: Yeah.
1: Every one of these guys, almost every one of these guys had already made a ton of money in Major League Baseball. Like, could that be Kyler? Like, I've got $200 million.
0: But this is Kyler Murray we're talking about.
1: There's no way he loses a battle with J.J. McCarthy.
0: This is Kyler Murray.
1: There's no way he loses that. He's just too good of a... I think he's a middle-of-the-pack quarterback, but I also don't think he's a bottom-10 quarterback. He's better than J.J. McCarthy.
0: Let's tell you what's on tonight, shall we?
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5: Burns and Gambo, what's on tonight?
0: What's on tonight? The games that we're going to watch this evening, and it's brought to you by...

0: Credit Union, your world of financial possibilities. 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Giants in town taking on the Arizona Diamondbacks. That's a 6:40 first pitch. We will preview that game coming up in the next segment. We've also got both NHL and NBA playoff action tonight. 9 minutes to go in the first quarter. The Spurs beating the overrated Oklahoma City Thunder by a score of 7-0 with
1: the overrated.
0: I'm cute because they're down 7-0 with 9 minutes to go. Totally overrated. Clearly,
1: you're rooting for the Spurs.
0: It pains me to say you like Wemby. I like Wemby a lot. Yeah, I'm rooting for the Spurs. Wow. And I don't know
1: if I would have asked you that 12 years ago, could you ever root for the Spurs? You would say never.
0: Sorry, not sorry, but this year I am. I'm a little tired of their flopping ways in Oklahoma City. A little tired of it. And I like Wemby a lot. So, yeah, I'm rooting for the Spurs.
1: It's like 15 years ago.
0: I was 2007. 2008.
1: Yeah,
0: it was almost 20 years ago. Wow. It was 19 years ago. We had just the 19th anniversary of Boris and Amari.
1: Robert Horry, dirty
0: foul, yeah. And then NHL Game 7.
1: The Montreal Canadiens.
0: Between Montreal and Buffalo.
1: Come on, Buffalo.
0: And the Canadiens are beating the Sabres 2-0 with 17 minutes to go in the second period of that game. 2-0 to score.
1: In Buffalo,
0: yes. That's games that we're watching tonight, and it's brought to you by Global Credit Union. The Diamondbacks, chief among them. And when we come back, we'll preview tonight's opener against the San Francisco Giants. That's next here on the Burns and Gambo Show.
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0: All right, Diamondbacks baseball is next. The opener of a three-game series against the San Francisco Giants, division rival. Coming off the first series win on the road since the first month of the season for the Diamondbacks when they took 2 of 3 in Baltimore against the Orioles. The Diamondbacks took 2 of 3 over the weekend against the Colorado Rockies. 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Pitching matchup for today's game for the Arizona Diamondbacks. Right-handed pitcher Zach Gallen gets the start. Big start for Zach. He's 1-4 with a 5.02 ERA. Former Diamondback and Cy Young Award winner Robbie Ray gets the start for San Francisco. The lefty is 3-5 with a 3.04 ERA.
17: Yeah, crazy. Returns to Chase Field to take on his former team. He pitched 6 seasons for the Diamondbacks from 2015 through 2020, won 47 games. He's only made one start at Chase Field as an opponent, though, and that was July 3rd, 2025. He got a win in a complete game with 2 runs allowed on 3 hits, and he struck out 7. Now, he did take the loss in his last start. He gave up 4 runs, 3 earned on 2 homers, and he struck out 2 against the Dodgers at Dodger Stadium. He only went 4 2/3.
0: Yeah, as far as Zach Gallen goes, I think we all know what's what here. After pitching very well in the first month of the season, at least with the traditional numbers, some of the advanced stats would tell you that he was kind of due to hit a rough patch. He has hit a rough patch. In the month of May, he's rocking an ERA of 10. He has given up 14 earned runs in his roughly 13 or 14 innings so far, pitching to an ERA of about 10. The last time out against Texas, one of the worst offensive teams in baseball, it was a struggle for him even still. And so this is a big moment for Zach to see the rest of the rotation seems to be clicking and humming and doing its thing. Not Zach Gallen, and that's a problem.
17: Well, the biggest thing is he doesn't miss any bats, Burnsy. He's got an 81.5% contact rate against him. That's the 11th highest in all of Major League Baseball. The Giants, by the way, their contact rate is the 7th highest in baseball at 76.1%. So the Giants very good at putting the bat on the ball, and Zach Gallen not very good at having the ball miss the bats.
0: Which makes it a problem. And the Diamondbacks, or the Giants hitters, I should say, as of late, playing much better. Devers is playing much better as of late. Luis Arraez is having a heck of a season so far for the San Francisco Giants.
17: He homered yesterday. Bader homered yesterday.
0: Adamas is turning things around a little bit and has been really good the last few weeks.
17: Zach's got to watch out for the long ball. San Francisco's homered at least once in 12 of their past 13 games. So they're starting to hit that long ball, and Zach, you know, Zach sometimes gets beat up by the home run.
0: Yeah, it's been a real good stretch lately for the Giants. They've won 6-4 in their last 10, coming off a 10-1 victory over the A's. Now, the injury report is brought to you by the Ivy Brain Tumor Center. Learn more at ivybraintumorcenter.org. Got some encouraging news tonight from the Diamondbacks on the injury front. Jordan Lawler is starting to swing a bat. He had a CT scan on his fractured right wrist, Troy Lovello revealed today. The healing, and this is a quote, the healing is exactly where it should be. He's begun light baseball activity. I think a bat was put in his hand today. He took some dry swings. Real light baseball hitting activity, so a good sign so far for Jordan Lawler.
17: Would like to see him come back. A good sign over the weekend was Lourdes Gurriel started to play a lot better. He had a good series in Colorado, so that's a good sign. Waldschmidt's been terrific for them. Corbin Carroll's really coming on right now. So giving, you know, Lawler comes back, he definitely gives you some depth and some options to rest some guys and get out there in the outfield.
0: Lawler is not eligible to be activated until June 2nd. And then there was A.J. Puck. He's been throwing bullpens, but is scheduled to throw to live hitters on Tuesday at Salt River Fields. Then he would pitch in the Arizona Complex League game at Salt River Field. The target would be for him to throw one inning and 15 to 20 pitches.
17: Not close to coming back, but this is the start before they start ramping him up. I mean, obviously, he's got a lot more time, but, I mean, you would love to get him back at some point, even if it's July, to give you that another power arm in the bullpen. You've got Garcia. You've got the one left-hander right now. It'd be nice to have another one.
0: 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Diamondbacks start the day a game below 500, 22-23. San Francisco Giants 20-27. Diamondbacks are 6 games out of first. The Giants are 9 games out of first. Gambo's got a key to tonight's game.
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16: 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Arizona Sports, the home of Arizona Diamondbacks baseball.
17: That Giants offense has been heating up. They've had 10 or more hits in all 3 games this past weekend. They've scored eight runs scored in the top of the 8th yesterday, with their most since scoring 9 in the 11th inning against Chicago in 2025. Rafael Devers is hitting .328 with 10 runs, 6 doubles, and 3 homers over his last 17 games. And Willy Adames is slashing .389 with 3 doubles and 7 RBIs over his last 8 games, even though he got deked into getting doubled off of second base because he thought it was the last out of the inning when it wasn't the other day. But Devers and Adames are the keys for Zach Gallen. You got to be careful. Not saying you pitch around him. You got to be careful with what those guys can do in the lineup.
0: This is an important series for the Diamondbacks to maintain the success that they've had against a division rival and a team they should beat. I'll be really curious to see the results of this series and how they do. That is going to do it for us. We're back at Cardinals headquarters tomorrow. Thanks for hanging out with us today on the Burns and Gambo Show. We'll see you tomorrow straight up 2 o'clock here on Arizona Sports.
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21: One of the dangers here, though, is if Kevin O'Connell has the vision and the foresight to create something that really allows him to flourish. It's going to make the last two regimes here in Arizona that had their hands on Kyler Murray and couldn't harness what he does well consistently, it's going to make him look really, really bad.
22: And I don't want to sound like I can't stand Kyler Murray. I got no ill will towards him. I just think he is what he is. And this national, wow, I mean, sky's the limit. Really?
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36: The Snakes return to the desert to face another division foe. Welcome to the D-backs BP Show as the Arizona Diamondbacks play host to the San Francisco Giants for a three-game series. My name is Steve Zinsmeister with our producer and engineer, Leo Gilmartin, and our technical director is Allie Narini. A long stretch of games against the NL West continues for the Diamondbacks. We are in the middle of 13 games in 13 days, but at least now we are back at home at Chase Field, in their first matchup of the year against the Giants. Now, these two teams will play six times in the next 10 days, and it's an interesting time to be catching San Fran. They've won five of their last eight games while scoring over five runs per game, and they've also hit 12 home runs in those eight contests. So they're starting to heat up a bit despite still sitting in fourth place in the division, but don't be fooled. They're starting to figure some things out. But I guess the same could be said of the Diamondbacks, which have found some momentum on offense lately. We saw the power on display yesterday at Coors Field, three homers as a team, including two of them off the bat of Corbin Carroll. And all of a sudden, the Diamondbacks are a formidable offense once again. Now, on the mound today, we'll see a longtime Diamondback facing off against a former Diamondback when Zach Gallen faces Robbie Ray, two former teammates. Now, Gallen, he usually delivers against the Giants. In his last three home starts against San Francisco, he is undefeated with 27 strikeouts and just three walks. As for Robbie Ray, he's 3-5 this season with a 3.04 ERA, and he's held his opponents to three earned runs or fewer in all nine of his starts so far this season. And he also won all three of his matchups against the Diamondbacks last year as well. But keep an eye on one guy in particular, Nolan Arenado tonight, who has 11 career extra base hits off of Ray. That is the most that he has allowed to any hitter in his entire career. All right, over the weekend, Merrill Kelly, he tossed the first complete game of his big league career. And when we come back, he'll tell us all about it when Merrill joins us here on the BP show on the Morgan & Morgan Diamondbacks Radio Network.
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1: Welcome back to the D-backs BP Show. As D-backs starting pitcher Merrill Kelly joins me now. Merrill, obviously over the weekend you took the mound at Coors Field, and you didn't leave the mound until that game was officially over. 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
2: It was a good one. They came out pretty aggressive. They came out swinging from the jump, and they kind of just continued that theme throughout the game. And I just feel like we wanted to continue to try to exploit that, make good pitches early in the count, and get them to swing at it and get weak contact. And the defense, you know, did a really good job and picked up the ball and threw it and caught it.
1: What does it mean to you that that accomplishment came at this point in your career?
2: I don't know. I feel like it would probably, I'd like to think it would probably feel the same at any point in my career. You know, anytime you can get your first complete game in the big leagues. You know, I had one in Korea when I was younger, but obviously it's not the big leagues. It's a little bit of a different animal. But I think anytime you can finish a game, especially in the big leagues, means a lot. I think regardless of what point in your career it is. Obviously it's kind of crazy that it happened in my eighth year at 37, but I think it would have been just as special at 30 or 31.
1: The fact that it happened at Coors Field, which of course has a reputation as being one of the hardest places to pitch because of the elevation, can you kind of attest to the challenges of pitching in an environment like that and how that plays into how significant that outing was?
2: Yeah, I think notoriously I've actually pitched pretty well there. I saw a stat after the game. I think that was my seventh consecutive quality start at Coors, which I didn't know, honestly, until after that game. But apparently I like pitching there. I don't really mind it. I think it really hit me the most when Nolan told me that, you know, obviously he played in Coors for a long time. He's played in the league forever. He told me in his career he's only seen one other complete game at Coors, and it was Kershaw. So for him to say that, and obviously a guy of Kershaw's standards, obviously I'm not anywhere near Kershaw in any stretch of pitching, but that was pretty cool for him to say that. And in fact, the only other person that he's seen do that at Coors is him.
1: Is there a point in the game where you start to realize or think about, maybe I could actually go the distance in this game?
2: Yeah, I think it was after the seventh. I think after the seventh, I only had like 70 pitches. So I felt like after that, looking up and seeing the pitch count walking off the mound, knowing that if I had a quick eighth, that I had every chance in the world to go out, at least go out for the ninth and give it a shot to finish it.
1: What do you remember from your conversations in the dugout with Torey Lovello throughout the course of that game, whether it was between the eighth and the ninth or maybe even earlier on?
2: Yeah, the only combo that we had was between the eighth and the ninth. You know, obviously there was no question that he was going to send me back out. That wasn't ever in the conversation. It was more of just to let me know that he acknowledges that it is Coors Field. You know, he acknowledged that there are weird things that happen in Coors Field as far as injury wise. He was just letting me know that he was going to try his best to, you know, make sure that I stayed healthy was really his main goal. Torey's always making sure, you know, he's always looking out for our best interest. He knows how much of a competitor that I am, and he knew obviously that I wanted to finish that game, that my goal was to finish that game, but he was just letting me know when I got to a certain threshold, he was going to start paying attention a little bit more than usual.
1: It's easy for me to look at that one game and say, okay, Merrill's locked in at this point, but it's two good starts in a row for you. I know that you didn't have a traditional spring training because of the intercostal nerve issue. Where do you feel like you're at here as we're, 6 weeks into the regular season and things have been ramping up for you?
2: I feel good. I definitely think there's definitely more room for improvement. I think I'm not quite where I'd like to be. Obviously, the last two games have felt way better than the previous four. But I think that's the beauty and the curse of baseball is, you know, some days you have it and some days you don't. I'm obviously going to be positive and try to build on the last two games and feeling more right in my delivery and mechanics and feel that I have the last two games. But all we can do is just continue to press on and hopefully it sticks.
1: The past couple of weeks have been really good for this starting rotation. Really, as a whole, you've gotten great performances from guys like Eduardo Rodriguez, who looks like a whole new man. Michael Soroka has been a great addition to this rotation. When you look around the room at some of the other guys, what comes to mind?
2: I think just consistency. You know, obviously we had that bad stretch of, you know, a couple times through the rotation where we kind of got banged around a little bit. But I think otherwise, if you, like you said, you look at the whole body of work throughout the year, and it's been really good. You know, I think pitching and defense obviously win games. games. The offense is not what it can be right now. You know, we've got a couple guys that if we can get going, it really changes the dynamic of our team. You know, our offense in the past has been top five offense in the league, and I think right now we're underperforming and we've got some more room to go, which is encouraging. And I think if we can combine, you know, if we can stay consistent with the way we're pitching and then we get our offense to click a little bit more, I think we're in a really good spot.
1: Merrill, thanks so much for the time today. Really appreciate it. Congratulations on the complete game. Best of luck moving forward.
2: Appreciate it.
1: All right, that's D-backs starting pitcher Merrill Kelly joining us on the pregame show. When we come back, we'll look at the injury report on the Morgan & Morgan Diamondbacks Radio Network.
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9: 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Well, D-backs outfielder Jordan Lawler had a CT scan recently on his wrist, which showed some good healing. He took some dry swings with the bat today, and he has started some light hitting activities. We got another update on left-handed reliever A.J. Puck, who will be throwing live batting practice at Salt River Fields tomorrow. And if all goes well, he very well might find himself pitching in an Arizona Complex League game there this weekend. Now for the Giants, they have suffered some significant losses lately. Their ace, Logan Webb, he hit the IL about 2 weeks ago with a right knee injury. And then also their left fielder, Elliot Ramos, was placed on the 10-day IL just a couple of days ago with a right quad strain. He is expected to miss at least a couple of weeks for the Giants. All right, in just a moment, D-backs manager Torrey Lovello joins me right here on the pregame show. So stick around, and you'll hear it next on the Morgan & Morgan D-backs Radio Network.
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1: Welcome back to the D-backs BP Show alongside the manager, Torrey Lovello, as we get you set for the series opener against the San Francisco Giants. Torrey, I think it's safe to say your offense has found some things and figured some things out over the past couple of days. What are some of the most significant things that are encouraging you about your lineup lately?
10: We have made some progress. I think we're checking off of certain pitches and certain counts where we would either get some swing and miss or put us in a count deficit to where we had to be a little bit more defensive. So getting count leverage is huge for us. So swinging at strikes, waiting for the ball to come into our zone and really impacting it. At times it could be like shooting fish in a barrel. You could see that Colorado was trying to follow the exact same plan that other teams that had success against us were doing. When you create awareness, they understand, they go out there with a high aptitude, a high baseball IQ, and execute at the level they did in Colorado, we're going to be just fine.
1: Specifically to see Corbin Carroll go off yesterday with a pair of home runs at Coors Field, I don't think anybody was overly concerned about his season as a whole, but he did have a dry spell there for a little bit. What does a game like that tell you about the work that he's been putting in behind the scenes?
10: Well, we always have to be patient with these great athletes, these great hitters that have done it at a high level for so long, because they're going to have peaks and valleys. This is a hard game, and at times where you're going to swing and miss or you're going to make outs, it doesn't look normal to anybody, especially me watching from the dugout or fans watching it on TV. But at some point, the storm is coming. Hurricane Carroll is lurking, and it's always the next pitch where you feel like you can turn this thing around. And I felt like he got on top of a high fastball and drove a two-run home run that gave us the 5-1 lead or 5-0 lead. That was a really good swing. I think he looked for the ball up there and impacted it. When you can do that, when you can say, I'm going to hit this pitch in this zone, that means you're in a really good spot.
1: Lourdes Gurriel Jr. gets a day off today, but he had his first home run of the season in Denver as well. I know he impressed a lot of people with how quickly he was able to return from a surgically repaired knee, but given the home run, given the steal of home the other day, and how well he's played in the outfield as well, what does all of that mean to him as he's still kind of recovering from a significant injury?
10: Agree with you, and I think everybody needs to understand that he's still, although 100%, still, you know, the baseball activity and limited spring training, he's probably just that at-bat number where he would just be getting through spring training. So it's going to take a little bit of time, but I'm so proud of what he's been doing. The work that he's been putting in, just the amount of hard work that he did to get to this point has been very, very impressive.
1: You've been getting some strong performances from the starting rotation lately, whether it's Merrill Kelly's complete game in Denver or some of the other guys as well. How can that help you as the manager when you're navigating bullpen usage over the next 13 days, 13 games?
10: Well, I want to put the heaviest workload on the starting pitchers. They're equipped for that. It's like they're running a marathon. It's not a sprint for them. They got to go out there and absorb some really big innings to free up this bullpen so we're healthy for this stretch. Not only this stretch, but in August and September, you don't want to put such a heavy workload on them early that they fatigue late. I believe in starting pitching in my core. Starting pitching in defense is what's going to keep you in games. I think relief pitching will help you win games. So overall, it's been going very, very well. I want that to continue. I want the starters to realize how impactful they are when they're doing what they're doing, and that's the reason why we win baseball games.
1: You'll face the Giants 6 times in the next 10 days. Whatever you don't know about that team, you will likely know within the next week and a half or so. But what do we know about today's opponent and the Giants?
10: Well, they've got some really good veteran players, and I know that a couple of key pieces are injured for them. But that veteran group tied in with some youthful guys, they're very exciting, and they've been winning baseball games. And they're on a little bit of a heater right now. So they win baseball games by being present, by making plays, by getting big hits at the right time, by building innings. And when they get hot and they get things moving in the right direction, they can be a tough team to beat.
11: What can you tell me about your relationship with Robbie Ray, who's going to start on the mound for the Giants today?
10: Yeah, I love Robbie. You know, he was a part of the starting rotation for, what, 3 years, my first 3 years here and 4 years. And, you know, I remember the day he got traded. It wasn't a good feeling inside of this clubhouse. And, you know, he really started to hit his stride since he went to Toronto and has bounced around now with a couple organizations. And I'm so proud of him. I still talk to him. I have conversations with him. And it's always something different than baseball. Of course, we cover baseball, but we talk about life. He's just a great human being that's having a lot of success, and I'm very proud of him.
11: I know that May has been a rough month so far for Zach Gallen. We'll see him on the mound again today. But something about pitching here at Chase Field seems to flip the switch for him. Mm-hmm. What have you noticed about him throughout the course of his season so far, and what are some of the adjustments you're looking for?
10: Well, he's had some really good outings. I want people to understand that. But it's, you know, we get to Zach watching, and we get so spoiled by the success that he's had, and we think it's always going to be automatic. And he gives up, you know, crooked numbers, like, what just happened? But I think there's one or two pitches per game, or maybe per inning or per rally, that he makes that he just isn't getting that break or is not making the pitch that he needs to. So I want to put his foot in the ground and say, no, not this time. Today's my day. I'm going to make this pitch and get you out of this.
11: Torrey, thanks so much for the time as always. Appreciate it. And best of luck tonight against the Giants.
10: Thanks so much.
11: All right, that's Skipper Torrey Lovello. When we come back, we'll wrap up the BP show right after this on the Morgan & Morgan Diamondbacks Radio Network.
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9: Don't forget, you're going to want to be here this coming Saturday when the first 25,000 fans get a Serpientis replica jersey, the purple ones. These things always go faster than you might think. So get here early. 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Well, today is the first time that these two teams have met in 2026, but they're going to get pretty familiar with each other over the next 10 days when they square off six different times. And speaking of getting familiar, today's pitchers on the mound, former Diamondback teammates Zach Gallen and Robbie Ray. Chris Garagiola and Cole Tucker are standing by with more on that pitching matchup, the starting lineups, and all the play-by-play. Giants versus D-backs is coming your way next on the Morgan & Morgan Diamondbacks Radio Network.
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1: 1-0. Bat swung on and barreled out to deep left center field. Meadows is going back. He's looking. Oh, there it goes!
2: 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Buy Jeep. Hurry in for the Jeep Declaration of Deals. Jeep, there's only one. And by Morgan & Morgan.
1: 1-1, swung on, lifted high and deep, left center field. Pajes back to the fence. He leaps. This ball is gone!
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3: Broadcasting live from Chase Field in downtown Phoenix, it is once again time for Arizona Diamondback Baseball. And tonight, the Diamondbacks are ready to continue their onslaught against the National League West with the first of three against the San Francisco Giants. Hi, everybody. Welcome inside the Greg Schulte radio booth. My name is Chris Garagiola. I am joined by our analyst, former Diamondback Cole Tucker. We are also joined by Steve Zinsmeister. Leo Gilmartin is our producer, engineer. Ali Narini is our technical director back in studio. Colt, great to have you with us here tonight. Diamondbacks obviously getting a little bit right in that series against the Rockies. The offense really shined, and they're hoping that that offense will continue against the struggling San Francisco Giant group.
4: Absolutely, Chris. It's great to be here with you. Thank you for that warm welcome. And yeah, we're back. It's home cooking. We're at Chase Field. The roof is open tonight. Zach Gallen looking to get on the board, leading the way for the boys. And this team coming off with some confidence from Coors Field in Denver. Just hopefully they can carry that over here against a team in the division. This is the first time they're going to see them in the next 2 weeks. You definitely want to set the tone in the right fashion tonight.
3: Fascinating pitching matchup we have on display. A couple of the all-time great Diamondback pitchers when you think about it. Robbie Ray goes for the Giants. He's 3-5 this year. Zach Gallen, 1-4. Let's stick with him for a second because we've looked at Gallen over the last couple of years and obviously hasn't had quite the success that he's used to and that he particularly wants. And so when we look at the start today, he's back at home, a place he's very familiar with. What are you maybe expecting and or hoping to see, kind of given the group that he's going to be facing here tonight?
4: Yeah, I'm going to expect to see an amped up Zach Gallen. Anytime you're facing one of your boys and one of your former teammates, a guy like Robbie Ray who has some stature in the game, the juices are flowing. He looks amped up in the bullpen, ready to go. This year hasn't been as crisp as he wants it to be. Speaking with Diamondbacks manager Torey Lovello earlier, he was talking about how there's usually one pitch or two pitches in an inning or a rally that's broken Gallen's back to this point this year. If he can execute his five-pitch mix and do the things that D-backs fans know that Zach Gallen can, I think he's going to have success, especially against this lineup. This team is at the bottom of the ranks in the league in a lot of offensive categories. It's a good night to be Zach Gallen, I think.
3: And it's going to be interesting because that offense ranks in terms of run score towards the bottom in Major League Baseball. But over the last couple of weeks, guys are starting to heat up for Tony Vitello's group. We'll get to the Giants manager in a moment. But Luis Arraez hitting .366 over his last 10. Willy Adames has got it going. But probably the biggest name in that lineup, Raffy Devers. So much given up to acquire him. You look at him over his last 10 games, he's hitting .333, starting to hit for power as well, two homers. But he is a guy who can strike out quite a bit. 14 strikeouts over those 10 games, and he leads the Giants with 59 strikeouts in 47 games this year.
4: Yes, he's really hot on this road trip, Chris, and he's 9 for his last 28 on the road. He's a guy who exudes confidence. You know, he's feared by every pitching staff, opposing bullpen around the league. He can hurt you with one swing of the bat. It goes back to Zach Gallen being crisp, being effective, being in the zone early, and going back to what Lovello said earlier, talking about count leverage and how that's so important for a starting pitcher. Look for him to get ahead on Raffy. Keep him on his toes, keep him behind in the count, and I think Zach can have some success.
3: And speaking of, the Diamondbacks have some hitters getting hot themselves, and we look at the very top of the lineup. Corbin Carroll, magnificent road trip, two homers obviously in the finale last night. Ketel Marte, he's starting to get it going with his bat offensively as well. It might be the success for the Diamondbacks, at least today, could be in those top three orders against a very crafty lefty, of course, in Robbie Ray.
4: I agree, Chris. And I'm looking at guys like Ildemar Vargas and Nolan Arenado, guys who have had success all year. But those guys at the top, especially Carroll, you know, it's a tough lefty-lefty matchup for him tonight. I'm excited to see Ketel hop over on the right side. Perdomo doing his thing. as these guys go, this team goes, and hopefully they go this series here with San Francisco, because Diamondbacks need it. You know, it's still super, super early in the year. We're at May 18th, a lot of ball to be played. I think when we look back at this point of the season come September, we're going to be happy with where they're at.
3: I think that's very well said. I think we are ready to go as well. We're going to take our first break. When we come back, we'll get you the starting lineups, and then it is time for first pitch. It is Ray versus Gallen. It's the Giants taking on the Diamondbacks. And the play-by-play action comes your way right after this on the Morgan & Morgan Diamondbacks Radio Network.
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We're sorry, due to content restrictions, this stream is not available in your area right now. 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

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We're sorry. 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We're sorry. 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We're sorry. 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We're sorry. 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If you feel this is an error, please again later. 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

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We're sorry. 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We're sorry. 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We're sorry. 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Please try again later. 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

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We're sorry. 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Please try again later. 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We're sorry. 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Please try again later. If you feel this is an error, please enable location services on your device and try again. We're sorry. 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Please try again later. 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We're sorry. 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We're sorry. 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We're sorry. 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We're sorry. 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We're sorry. 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We're sorry. 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We're sorry. 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We're sorry. 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We're sorry. 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We're sorry. 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We're sorry. 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We're sorry. 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

in your area right now. 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We're sorry, due to content restrictions, this stream is not available in your area right now. 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We're sorry, due to content restrictions, this stream is not available in your area right now. 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We're sorry, due to content restrictions, this stream is not available in your area right now. 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We're sorry, due to content restrictions, this stream is not available in your area right now. 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

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We're sorry, due to content restrictions, this stream is not available in your area right now. 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We're sorry, due to content restrictions, this stream is not available in your area right now. Please try again later. If you feel

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We're sorry. 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We're sorry. 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Please try again later. 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We're sorry. 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Please try again later. 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We're sorry. 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Please try again later. 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We're sorry. 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Please try again later. 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We're sorry. 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We're sorry. 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

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If you feel this is an error, try again later. 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

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We're sorry, due to content restrictions, this stream is not available in your area right now. 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

Enable location services on your device and try again. We're sorry. 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We're sorry. 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We're sorry. 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We're sorry. 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We're sorry. 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We're sorry. 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We're sorry. 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We're sorry. 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We're sorry. 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

and try again. We're sorry, due to content restrictions, this stream is not available in your area right now. 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We're sorry, due to content restrictions, this stream is not available in your area right now. 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Try again. We're sorry, due to content restrictions, this stream is not available in your area right now. 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

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Please try again later. If you feel this is an error, please try again later. 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We're sorry. 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We're sorry. 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We're sorry. 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We're sorry. 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We're sorry. 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We're sorry. 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

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We're sorry. 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We're sorry. 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We're sorry. 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We're sorry. 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

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We're sorry, due to content restrictions, this stream is please try again later. 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

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We're sorry. 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

and try again. We're sorry. 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We're sorry. 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We're sorry. 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We're sorry. 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We're sorry. 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We're sorry. 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We're sorry. 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We're sorry. 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We're sorry. 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We're sorry. 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We're sorry. 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We're sorry. 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We're sorry. 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We're sorry. 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

in your area right now. 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We're sorry. 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We're sorry. 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We're sorry. 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We're sorry. 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We're sorry. 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Please try again later. 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

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We're sorry, due to content restrictions, this stream is not available in your area right now. 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We're sorry, due to content restrictions, this stream is not available in your area right now. 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We're sorry, due to content restrictions, this stream is not available in your area right now. 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Please try again right now. 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

it right now. 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We're sorry, due to content restrictions, this stream is not available in your area right now. 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We're sorry, due to content restrictions, this stream is not available in your area right now. 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We're sorry, due to content restrictions, this stream is not available in your area right now. 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We're sorry, due to content restrictions, this stream is not available in your area right now. Please try again later. If you feel this is an error, please enable

location services on your device and try again. 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We're sorry. 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We're sorry. 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We're sorry. 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If you feel this is an error, please enable location services on your device and try again. We're sorry. Due to content restrictions, this stream is not available in your area right now. Please try again later. Please try again later. 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We're sorry. 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Please try again later. 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We're sorry. 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We're sorry. 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We're sorry. 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We're sorry. 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We're sorry. 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We're sorry. 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We're sorry. 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If you feel this

is an error, please enable location services on your device and try again. We're sorry, due to content restriction. 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

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We're sorry, due to content restrictions, this stream is not available in your area right now. 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If you feel this is an error, please enable location services on your device and try again. We're sorry, due to content restrictions, this stream is not available in your area right now. Please try again later. If you feel this is an error,

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We're sorry. 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We're sorry. 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We're sorry. 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We're sorry. 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We're sorry. 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We're sorry. 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We're sorry. 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We're sorry. 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We're sorry. 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We're sorry. 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We're sorry. 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We're sorry. 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

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We're sorry. 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Please try again later. If you feel

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We're sorry, due to content restrictions, this stream is not available in your area right now. 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We're sorry, due to content restrictions, this stream is not available in your area right now. 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We're sorry, due to content restrictions, this stream is not available in your area right now. 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

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If you feel this is an error, please enable location services on your device and try again. 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

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We're sorry, due to content restrictions, this stream is not available in your area right now. 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

available in your area right now. 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We're sorry, due to content restrictions, this stream is not available in your area right now. 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We're sorry, due to content restrictions, this stream is not available in your area right now. Please try again later. We're sorry, due to content restrictions, this stream is not available in your area right now. 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

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We're sorry, due to content restrictions, this stream is not available in your area right now. 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

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We're sorry. 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We're sorry. 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

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We're sorry. 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We're sorry. 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

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We're sorry, due to content restrictions, this stream is not available in your again. 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If you feel this is an error, please try again later. 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

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We're sorry. 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

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We're sorry. 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We're sorry. Due to content restrictions, this stream is not available in your area right now. Please try again later. If you feel this is an error, please again. We're sorry. 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Please try again later. 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

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We're sorry. 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We're sorry. 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We're sorry. 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We're sorry. 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We're sorry. 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We're sorry. 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We're sorry. 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We're sorry. 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We're sorry. 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

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We're sorry, due to content restrictions, this stream is not available in your area right now. 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If you feel this is an error, please enable location services on your device and try again. We're sorry, due to content restrictions.

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0: center all night. The top two seeds face off in Game 1 of the Western Conference Finals.
1: Dribble handoff, didn't make it to Vassell. Turnover, Mitchell behind the back, J-Dub flies in. Two-hand stuff, Thunder have taken the lead for the first time in Game 1.
0: We've got Game 7 on the ice between Montreal and Buffalo.
2: Here's Gouley, out in front, shot, scores! Deflected in front, off the shot from Gouley. It's Philip Deneau, and it's 1-0 Montreal in Game 7.
0: We give you all the action from around the diamond.
3: 1-0 pitch to Bowers. And a high fly ball deep right field. This ball's way back there. That one's off the scoreboard and over it and out of this ballpark.
0: Plus, we prepare you for Game 1 of the NBA's Eastern Conference Finals.
4: The way that the Knicks are playing on both sides of the basketball is important to call out. Mm-hmm. They've been defending at such a high level.
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5: 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The postseason fun for the Oklahoma City Thunder. Their run in this postseason starting to look like a website address. www. Over and over, they swept Phoenix in round one. They dispatched the Lakers in four straight in the conference semis. Monday,

0: Thunder and Spurs, the top two teams in the West from the regular season, opening up the Western Conference Finals in Oklahoma City. Let's just say if we get seven of these, we're going to enjoy the next couple of weeks.
1: Holmgren outside Wallace. His three-pointer's a miss, and Vassell has the rebound. They are 5-for-21 from three, Oklahoma City. Here's Vassell, takes the pass, steps into a three and drills it. And San Antonio has its biggest lead of game one, up 10.
0: Dropping in a second quarter three-pointer. Spurs go up double digits there, but that 10-point lead was about it. It was really single digits most of the night and low single digits, often a one-possession game.
1: 97-95 San Antonio, 120 left. Caruso probes the paint, passes it outside to J-Dub. Jalen Williams floater over Wemby, gets the roll. We're tied at 97.
0: Game was tied for 12% of the night. San Antonio would have answers as they led for more than 80% of this game.
1: Castle goes to his right, picks it up, lobs it for Wemby, has it against J-Dub, turns tip of the circle looking, now puts it on the deck, spins inside, puts it up, and rattles it home for the lead. 11.5 seconds to go. Wemby with the bucket for San Antonio.
2: He spun, it didn't work going right, he spun back to the left, and then off balance, he shot like a little leaner over Jalen Williams. What a tough shot.
0: Spurs in front there. Ball back to the Thunder.
1: J-Dub, Jalen Williams waiting for the ball. Sideline left has it. Looking for Mitchell. Gets it into AJ. 10 seconds to go. Dribbling on the O in OKC. Pass to SGA on the wing. Going to drive on Castle to the basket. Lays it in for the tie. 3.1 seconds to go.
0: SGA pulling the Thunder even again. So the Spurs have 3 seconds with which to work.
1: Harper looking to Wembanyama. Wembanyama dribbles under pressure. Blocked by Holmgren, and we're going to overtime. Chet Holmgren blocks Victor Wembanyama, and regulation will not be the end of game one.
0: Mark Castisher alongside PJ Carlissimo right here on ESPN Radio. To overtime they go in game one of the Western Conference Finals.
1: 106-105 Thunder. 105 to go in overtime. Alex Caruso has 30 points, 8 three-pointers in that defensive play. Here's SGA. Explodes to the rim and throws it down. 56 seconds to go in overtime.
2: Victor's too tired to help out, I think.
0: That'd be Victor Wembanyama. OKC up three, but guess who does answer?
1: Here's J-Dub driving. Fades to his left. Jumper missed the rim. Hit the backboard. And San Antonio has it. Down floor, Wemby going to go for the long three and the tie, and he hit it. He pulled up from 30 feet away. Wemby's tied the game.
2: And there's a 2.3-second differential. Timeout called by OKC.
0: Wembanyama pulling up just over half court, then he ties it. They would wind up going to a second OT.
1: Castle guarded by Cason Wallace, best steals leader in the NBA. Finds Harper on the arc, 6 to shoot. Harper inside for Wemby, makes the catch. Nobody's there. There's a whistle and one as Wemby flushes. Holmgren late to get over, commits the foul. Up 4, Castle with it, creeps up to the 3-point line. Pass for Wemby, makes the catch, turns and flushes. San Antonio improves the lead to 6 with 22 seconds to go, and Wemby's got himself a 41-point game one of the Western Conference Finals.
0: 41 points for Wembanyama on offense, but he's also the defensive player of the year.
1: They got Jalen Williams at the top, drives inside the arc, puts it up, blocked by Wembanyama with 17 seconds to go. Passes to Harper, they foul him, and Victor Wembanyama will end this highlight reel of game one of the Western Conference Finals. 41 points, 23 rebounds, and his third block shot.
0: It took 2 overtimes, but the Spurs are able to grab the series opener on the road. 122-115. Spurs have won 5 of the 6 matchups with the Thunder this season. Wembanyama, 41 points, 24 rebounds.
3: I feel like it was a great effort from everybody, you know. 1-15. Physically, I'm feeling tired, honestly, but not as much as you would expect, honestly. It's probably the adrenaline. It's going to come down a little bit. I'm probably going to sleep pretty well tonight. The message would be that we as a team are ready to go in any environment, in any place, against anybody. And even though we still got a lot to learn, our effort should be over anybody else's. And tonight, we were relentless.
0: Victor Wembanyama, 4th player in NBA history with 40 points and 20 rebounds in game one of the playoff series. Wilt Chamberlain, Shaq, Nikola Jokic being the other three. Yes, less than a year ago, he was on retreat for a week and a half in China. ESPN analyst Kendrick Perkins says, that was worth it.
4: I was watching the game with my wife and my kids, and I told my wife that we're sending our kids to those damn monks that we went to this summer. Because I need that mentality. I need that mentality right there. I don't know what I just saw. I believe we call it greatness. But God bless America, what he just did on that stage. It's one thing to spoil a MVP moment for SGA being awarded his MVP. But it's another thing to walk into that arena, one of the loudest, most hostile environments, and have a legendary performance like he did today on both ends of the floor. And the one thing that stood out to me is how personal he took it. Because the world know the hatred that he has in his heart for Chet Holmgren. Wimby was a monster all across the board. I'm speechless. The number speaks for himself. And we just heard Stephon Castle say that he's the best player in the world. Guess what? He has no argument whatsoever from Kendrick Perkins. None. I have no argument for that.
5: It was at one point a really rough night for SGA. I mean, he did have the double overtimes to sort of like make up for it here. Checking his numbers, he did finish with 24 points. But in the first half, he was like 1 for 4 with 4 points. How did San Antonio make his life so miserable?
4: Because one, they have so many big wings and guards that defend at a high level and that are physical. And it starts with Stephon Castle. We know that the Spurs have the defensive player of the year, Victor Wembanyama, but let's not forget Stephon Castle is still an all-defensive caliber player. And when you think about the size of a Dylan Harper, a Vassell, these guys are 6'5", 6'6", Chapani. They are good at sliding their feet, taking the bump, the physicality, playing without fouling. I've never seen SGA look like this, even though he struggled in the Lakers series to his standards. Tonight was a prime example that he has his work cut out for him all series long. And when we talk about taking that leap in greatness, this is one of those moments where SGA, if he rises to the occasion, because it's going to be hard, then we'll see him and he'll show us that we believe, that we know who that we are or should be believers of who we think he is. But this is going to be a brawl for it all. He's going to have to strap his boots up.
0: Thunder suffering their first loss of the postseason. It happens on their home court. Spurs taking game one of the Western Conference Finals. Shai Gilgeous-Alexander, 24 points, 7 of 23 shooting. Most missed shots in any game this postseason.
6: Yeah, quality opponent. We knew it was going to be a dogfight. We just got to be better. Me in particular have to play better, especially against a team of this caliber. Nothing more than that. I just try to take what the defense gives me. I think earlier they were heavier in the gaps, and I had a lot of sprays for open shooters more so, and then I think they loosened up as the game went on, and I was able to find my cracks. But yeah, it's got to be better when I get those cracks, I think.
0: He finished with 24. Jalen Williams, first game back since game two of the first round, 26 points. Alex Caruso, 31, playoff career high, second most in the regular season or postseason. But OKC falls in game one. Game two coming up on Wednesday, 8 o'clock Eastern here on ESPN Radio. Tuesday's the Eastern Conference Final getting underway. Cavaliers and Knicks in New York for game one. We'll have it presented by Gusto right here on ESPN Radio. Right now, SportsCenter all night to the ice. And if we hop in Mr. Peabody's Wayback Machine, remember May 9th? That's the day the Carolina Hurricanes finished off the Flyers with a 4-game sweep. They've been sitting idle since, waiting for an opponent for the Eastern Conference Final. Monday they would get one. Eventually. Sabres, Canadiens, Game 7 in Buffalo, though it was Montreal holding a lead in the third period.
7: Faceoff won by the Sabres. On the wall, played back to the line for Power. He's got a lane. Power walking it in. Scores! Rasmus Dahlin! With the feed from Owen Power, and they turn the red light on and tie game
0: WGR 550 in Buffalo. Sabres tie it up. They'd end up in overtime in Game 7.
8: Loose puck in the slot. Habs are going to skate it to center. Carrier feeds it ahead. Far side. Evans drives the middle. Shot. Scores! Game 7. Overtime winner. Alex Newhook has come through for Montreal, and the run stays alive off to the Eastern Conference Finals.
0: And it got quiet in Buffalo. TSN 690. Canadiens a 3-2 overtime win in Game 7. Canadiens with their first overtime goal in a Game 7 since 1992. They advanced to the Eastern Conference Final to face the Hurricanes. Alex Newhook had the overtime game winner. He spoke with our Emily Kaplan.
9: Alex, back-to-back Game 7 winners for you. How do you explain it?
10: Yeah. Well, it's a crazy feeling. You know, to come up and get two wins to keep us going here in the playoffs, it's fun. It's why we play the game. And, you know, I think we played well enough to win. So we're looking forward now.
9: What do you think this moment's like in Montreal right now?
10: Yeah, it's got to be electric. I'm sure everywhere in Montreal is going nuts right now, and we owe them a lot of credit. They showed up for us all series long, and can't wait to get back to the Bell Center for Game 3.
9: This team, I'm sure a lot of people did not put you guys in the Eastern Conference Final when the season began. How do you guys get here? What makes you so special?
10: Yeah, I mean, we're a confident group. I think, you know, we knew we were capable of all year, and you know, I think we believe that we can keep going and bring this thing all the way. So. You know, it's a big result, and we're looking forward.
9: Where does that confidence come from?
10: I mean, I think we built it. You know, we built it since I've been here anyway, and we built it all season long, and, you know, we've added some pieces, and I think everyone's kind of come together to play together and play their role to, you know, to the best of their ability this far in playoffs, so we got to keep it rolling.
9: All right, you're in the Eastern Conference Final. You play the Carolina Hurricanes, long rest. What should fans expect in that series?
10: Yeah, we're going to give it our best. You know, we got to keep rolling. You know, and see what happens.
9: Congratulations.
10: All right, thank you.
0: Newhook is the second player in NHL history with multiple Game 7 clinchers in a single postseason, the other being Nathan Horton, who had two with Boston in 2011. Newhook had two game-winning goals in the regular season, in addition to the overtime game winner on Monday in Game 7 to beat the Sabres. ESPN analyst Hall of Famer Mark Messier.
11: He's been a bright light for the Canadiens all playoffs long, and especially when their top line had been struggling with getting offensive production. You have to talk about depth scoring and why it's so important, but Newhook has provided that for the Canadiens. You know, another huge, huge, huge goal for the Montreal Canadiens again. And, you know, he's the only player on the Montreal Canadiens right now with the Stanley Cup. He's got a lot of experience there. He knows what it takes. He's got a lot of confidence in himself. And he knows at this time, right now, all you have to do is get the puck to the net. He does that, and sure enough, he finds the back of it, and Canadiens go on to round three. What a victory by Montreal.
12: This game was almost emblematic of the series at large. Canadiens get off to a fast start, and then had to regroup late to pull it out. How impressive was this Game 7 from the Habs?
11: Yeah, I think you got to look at both teams. Both teams didn't have a lot of experience coming into the playoffs this year. And I think it's one of the reasons why you saw so much turmoil in the games, in defensive play, mistakes, some undisciplined play by both teams at times. But ultimately, in the end, I thought Buffalo played a tremendous hockey game tonight. They're big, they're strong, they can skate, and they really carried the play to Montreal for the better part of the second and third periods. What Montreal needed going into this game was a strong performance by their goaltender, Dolbis, and they got it. He was the one guy that they had to count on to do what he needed to do and shut the door. What a game he played. Solid, battling guy. He's so competitive, and he makes stops that sometimes look impossible. The Montreal Canadiens can count their lucky stars that they got the number one star for them tonight in this game was their goaltender, and he's backed up by a long history of great goaltenders that have played for the Montreal Canadiens.
0: Canadiens and Hurricanes, Eastern Conference Final Game 1 coming up on Thursday. 8 innings, great, but that's next. SportsCenter All Night continues. It's ESPN Radio.
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1: 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College football news, Texas Tech quarterback Brendan Sorsby, who has sought treatment for a gambling addiction, has filed an injunction against the NCAA. He's looking for college eligibility for this upcoming season in 2026. ESPN College Football Insider Pete Thamel explain.
2: This is really an unprecedented moment. We have certainly seen schools and seen athletes sue the NCAA for eligibility, but this is almost a preemptive lawsuit filing for clarity on whether or not Brendan Sorsby is going to be eligible this season. Mentioned in the suit is that the supplemental draft for the NFL has a deadline to declare by June 22nd. And the hearing for this, they are requesting to be by June 15th. So what essentially Brendan Sorsby is looking for so he can play this season at Texas Tech is some clarity for his status from the NCAA. The suit reveals he is currently ineligible, which is not a surprise. He's admitted to making thousands of bets, which are against NCAA rules. The NCAA really did push back against this in a statement today. And what the NCAA basically said, Kevin, was we haven't even made a ruling on Brendan Sorsby yet. And that's obviously a much different reaction than the rhetoric that Sorsby's lawsuit has, which called the NCAA deeply hypocritical for its ties to gambling. And it said it's a wholesale abandonment of its obligations for the well-being Brendan Sorsby. He's obviously battling a gambling addiction. He's in an inpatient treatment facility. So these two sides are obviously are going to push forward, and we will likely find out in mid-June whether or not Brendan Sorsby can get an injunction, which would allow him to play for Texas Tech. Notable to end here that it is in a district court in Lubbock, Texas, which is where Texas Tech is located.
1: The NCAA prohibits student athletes from wagering on any NCAA-sanctioned sport, professional or collegiate. Penalties can include permanent ineligibility, especially in cases where athletes wagered on their own team or manipulated their performance. The filing by Sorsby's legal team saying the quarterback suffers from a clinically diagnosed gambling disorder, which is a mental health condition. The NCAA, they say in their filing, quote, has weaponized his condition to shore up a facade of competitive integrity while simultaneously profiting from the very gambling ecosystem it polices, according to the court filing. SportsCenter All Night, ESPN Radio. To baseball, what a night in Anaheim. A's starter JT Ginn was dealing against the Angels.
3: In from the first base side of the rubber out of a windup, and the 1-2 pitch swung on and missed. And there's his career high, 10 strikeouts for JT Ginn. Man, he strikes out the side. He has a no-hitter through seven.
1: Talk 650 KSTE. He would have that no-hitter through seven. He would have the no-hitter through eight. So he takes that and a 1-0 lead to the bottom of the ninth.
4: Right-hander from Mississippi State, 26 years of age, and his 0-2 pitch, here's the delivery to Frazier, swung on, line to left center, base hit, and that'll do it. Well, what an effort. No-hitter through eight, and the veteran Adam Frazier lines one to left center, and now that means the tying run is on base.
1: Angels break up the no-no with a leadoff single in the bottom of the ninth. Well, Ginn can still pick up the win. Uh-oh.
5: Here's the next one. Meadows swings at this ball. This is lifted high. It's hit deep out in the center. And it's out of here! It's out of here! It's a walk-off two-run homer. And the Angels have won this ball game tonight here at the Big A. How about that?
1: Angels Radio AM 830, 2-1 Angels stun the Athletic. And in the process, they extend the streak for the longest active streak in Major League Baseball without being no-hit. Angels have not been on the wrong end of a no-hitter since September of 1999. They were an inning shy of that one on Monday, but they rally in the ninth for the 2-1 win. As for JT Ginn, eight innings, you heard the career high, 10 strikeouts, wound up giving up the two hits to lead off the bottom of the ninth. The no-hit bid through eight innings, the longest no-hit bid of his career. Dodgers with a five-game win streak on the line Monday and the top spot in the division on the line as well in San Diego against the Padres.
6: Yamamoto steps back, Roxanne delivers, and Andujar hits it in the air, deep to left field. Hernandez backing up, he's at the wall, this one, gonna go! Miguel Andujar with his fourth of the year, and the Padres take a 1-0 lead here in the bottom of the first.
1: 97-3 the fan, 1-0 in the first, 1-0 at the end. Padres get the win, fourth straight win to pull ahead of the Dodgers for first place in the NL West, their fifth shutout this season, tied for most of the National League. Dodgers lose, and that snaps the five-game win streak. They're shut out for the second time this season. They went 0-7 with runners in scoring position. In Washington, Mets, Nationals tied 5-5 after 9. 10th inning, each team scores a run. 11th, scoreless, so we're still tied 6-6. Then came the 12th.
6: Top 12. Next pitch to Beatty. Swain, a line drive through the hole, left side of base hit. Bichette scores. Soto's around third. He's coming to the plate. Throw goes to third. Brujan in with a belly flop. Beatty trails to second base with a two-run single. And the Mets score four times here in the 12th. They lead 10-6. Second and third, one away, and threatening for more.
1: They were just getting started. 880 ESPN New York. Mets wind up scoring 10 runs in the 12th inning. They beat the Nationals 16-7 in 12, fourth instance of 10 runs or more in a single extra innings in the last 100 years. Mets are now 11-5 in the month of May. Speaking of going overtime, that's next. 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
0: The daggers.
7: Gilgeous Alexander open three. Bang, he got it. And the Thunder have taken the lead.
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1: Canadiens with a Game 7 overtime win in Buffalo. Montreal advances to the Eastern Conference Final against Carolina. Padres beat the Dodgers. San Diego taking over the top spot in the NL West. Spurs strike first on the road in the Western Conference Finals.
2: That's going to do it. San Antonio has taken Game 1 of the Western Conference Finals. They steal home court. They outlast the Thunder in two overtimes, led by their all-world third-year center, Victor Wembanyama, 41 points and 24 rebounds in the Game 1 win.
1: It was a tight game all night. Classic double overtime in Game 1. Spurs winning it on the road. You heard it here on ESPN Radio. Mark Kestisher, PJ Carlissimo had the call for us. Back to OKC. Mark?
2: Jay, thank you very much. What a way to open the Western Conference Finals. Victor Wembanyama passed Lou Alcindor, Kareem Abdul-Jabbar, youngest player, 40 points, 20 rebounds in a playoff game in NBA history. They rode Wemby down the stretch of overtimes, 41 points, 24 rebounds, three block shots, and PJ, what a way to open the conference finals. San Antonio getting the road win.
3: Well, we all kept saying, well, this is going to be great if these two guys, they've been two best teams in the regular season, unquestionably. They played very well. OKC sweeps their first two series. Two impressive wins by a young, inexperienced playoff team, taking out Portland in five and then Minnesota in six. And we said, like, well, what's it going to be? Well, guess what? It was unbelievable. How about three double-doubles for the San Antonio Spurs to start? They're young, inexperienced, never played in a playoff. 17 points and 11 assists for Steph Castle, 24 points and 11 rebounds for Dylan Harper, not to mention his seven steals. Alex Caruso was magnificent. Of course, the MVP had a double-double, 24 and 12. Alex Caruso with 31 off the bench, headlined an OKC bench that outscored San Antonio 50 to 16. But the game had everything. Comebacks, threes, clutch foul shooting, tremendous defense in the half court by both teams. Really, really good defense. And San Antonio's able to overcome 23 turnovers in the absence of De'Aaron Fox. Sorely, sorely.
2: We'll see if Fox will be available to go in Game 2. If there is an adjustment for Oklahoma City, even though they just went two overtimes, Shai Gilgeous-Alexander did have 12 in the fourth quarter, which was key because it got them to overtime, but he had to work for it tonight. They did a really good job against him.
3: They did a great job. I think Wemby, honestly, was too tired to help. SGA was able to get going by getting a couple of dunks, getting to the rim, because Wemby was either too tired to help or they told him, don't leave your man. For most of the night, the strategy was the guy guarding SGA channeled him into Victor Wembanyama, and most times Victor was guarding Alex Caruso, and Alex Caruso made them pay for that strategy all night. So there's going to be adjustments to be made for sure by both teams.
2: Oklahoma City ran through the first two rounds unbeaten. But the San Antonio Spurs take Game 1 on the road in double overtime. Wemby, 41 points, 24 boards. Spurs, 122. Oklahoma City, 115 the final. For PJ Carlissimo, I'm Mark Kestisher. Right here on your home for the NBA, ESPN Radio, and the ESPN app. Let's go back to our pal Jay Reynolds in the studio.
1: All right, Mark, great job as always. Wemby with that huge night in the Game 1 win for the Spurs. His coach, Mitch Johnson.
4: I thought his level of physicality and execution through physicality was tremendous. His rebounding obviously shows itself in the box score, but was off the charts defensively. He was in a stance almost all night, and I thought he did a good job of, and the guys along with him, just being stubborn in terms of they made some shots, and they did, obviously, you got to give up something when you try to take things away, and at times when they made shots or they made us pay for whatever we were trying to do, we stuck with it. And he led the way. I mean, that's 49 big minutes, and it was high level for the majority of those.
1: And the Spurs striking first on the road in Oklahoma City. As for Thunder coach Mark Daigneault.
5: Yeah, it certainly offensively took us a little while to get a little bit of a rhythm in the game. In terms of balance, to your point, I thought our threes were good in the first half. We didn't shoot it great. I actually thought we had higher quality threes in the first half than we did the rest of the game, but the balance of attacks wasn't great. You know, who knows what that is? It's the first time playing them in 4 months. They're obviously a unique opponent. We just had a while off. I thought we caught a little bit more of a groove to start the second half. We were lucky to be down 7 at halftime, but yeah, I mean, 100%, there's a lot we can improve on.
1: Spurs taking the series opener in the Western Conference. Game 2 coming up on Wednesday. Eastern Conference getting underway tonight. Knicks and Cavs. Cavs coming off their distance series with the Pistons. Knicks resting a bit. ESPN analyst Danny Green.
6: I expect the Knicks to keep rolling and playing good basketball. They may be a little rusty because 10 days off is a lot, but they definitely needed it for OG Anunoby to heal up. But, yeah, it's going to take a minute or two or maybe a full game for them to get that rust out. But they just have so many weapons, man. Deuce McBride, Landry Shamet off the bench. Of course, Mikal Bridges is playing at a high level. And then Jalen Brunson. They just have nobody that can stop him or guard him on that other side of the floor, the Cleveland Cavaliers uniform. If Cat does what Cat does and being, you know, distributor and starting the offense and attacking the rim and doing that and staying out of foul trouble, this should be a pretty good New York Knicks series for them to be back in the finals for the first time in like 27 years.
1: And as for the keys in New York, ESPN analyst Monica McNutt.
7: In this new offense, yes, it's about Karl-Anthony Towns as a centerpiece, but there's also so much off-ball movement, right? And so last night as we're preparing for this one, I'm like, okay, who's going to struggle with that? I think Merrill, Wade, Strews, they're guarding their butts off. They're doing what they're supposed to do as role players. But to go after and target where you're going to have some soft spots, Donovan Mitchell, while he competes, is not the biggest defender there, right? And then James Harden tends to be a little bit slow-footed. But this is where, to me, the way that the Knicks are playing on both sides of the basketball is important to call out. Mm-hmm. They've been defending at such a high level. And if OG Anunoby is healthy, which all signs indicate he'll be ready for game one, they really, I think, to me, can put more pressure on Cleveland defensively than Cleveland can do the other way.
1: We'll see how the Eastern Conference finals play out. Cleveland, of course, there after dispatching Detroit, which was the top seed in the Eastern Conference. We heard what their coach, J.B. Bickerstaff, had to say after the Pistons lost in the conference semis.
8: It's not a disappointment at all. I'm not ever will I be disappointed in these guys. These guys every single day give us what they got. So it is not a disappointment. It's a loss, and it's a tough loss. But, you know, that adjective will never be used as this group.
1: Detroit failing to reach the conference finals, losing to the Cavaliers. They say it's not a disappointment. Was it? Here's our Stephen A. Smith.
9: Yes, because they didn't make the conference finals. They were the number one seed. They won 60 games, major props to them or whatever. But I'm just talking about their expectations. Once we saw what we saw, particularly from Cade Cunningham emerging as a league MVP candidate, it's not that the result, meaning losing the series, was a disappointment. It's how they went out on your home court in a game 7, down by damn near 40. That's the disappointment. That's where that comes in, because it reminded us of what their deficiencies are. We got to give credit where credit is due to J.B. Bickerstaff, who was my coach of the year. You don't have Malik Beasley. Because of personal reasons he got himself into. You lose Dennis Schroeder, of course, and Tim Hardaway Jr., and you're looking at Cade Cunningham, and you really, really didn't have a bona fide secondary scorer.
1: So now the Eastern Conference Finals getting underway on Tuesday without the Pistons, Cavs, Knicks. Game 1, you'll hear it here on ESPN Radio. Our coverage begins at 8 o'clock Eastern. Right now, SportsCenter all night. Back to baseball.
10: The pitch. And it's swung on, hit high in the air, right field. Pretty deep. Steer going back to the track. Looking up, and it is gone! Bryson Stott has turned the game around with a two-run home run. Down the line and right, a towering fly ball that just kept going. And the Phillies have come back to take a 5-4 lead.
1: Sports Radio 94, WIP, 5-4 the final as the Phillies now have 5 straight wins, longest win streak this season for them. Phillies 16-4 since late April when Don Mattingly took over as manager. Best record in baseball over that span. As for the Reds, 4-13 since May 1st. Worst record in baseball over that span. Brewers and Cubs.
11: 1-0 pitch to Bowers. And a high fly ball deep right field. This ball's way back there.

0: second, his third stolen base, matching last year's total. Sky down the left field line. That ball is off the pole! Off the pole! A two-run home run for Jazz Chisholm, and the Yankees lead 7-5.
1: 7-5 at that point. They hang on for a 7-6 win. Michael Kay on the ES Network. Yankees trailed 3-1 in the fourth and 5-3 in the seventh, but they rally, get the 7-6 win. Blue Jays' first loss this season when leading by multiple runs in the seventh inning or later. Rays by 10 over the Orioles, 16-6. The 16 runs, their most in the game at the Trop since 2014. Speaking of exploding for runs, the Marlins.
2: Against Hunter Biggie, Kevin Cash just left him out there to eat it. 1-1, that one killed out to left down the line. Only questions, fair or foul? It's a fair ball, and it's a grand slam. Shot out of a cannon by Javier Sanoa.
3: Look out, little man, I see you.
2: And he blew this game open. It's 11-0 in the bottom of the fifth.
1: It would be a 12-0 win for the Marlins over the Braves. 104-3 WQAM. Marlins, 8 combined RBI from the 8 and 9 spots in the batting order, and they get their largest shutout win against the Braves in franchise history. Largest shutout against any team since 2019. Atlanta shut out for the third time this season. Twins double up the Astros 6-3, their ninth home win this season by at least 3 runs. Mariners and White Sox.
4: And again, the 2-2 to Colt, swinging a fly ball down the right field line and deep. This one is gone. Goodbye, baseball. Colt Emerson. Holy smokes, his first hit in the big leagues is a 3-run home run down the right field line. What a story for this young man. His Major League debut last night. Game 2 hits a 3-run home run. Mariners lead 6-1. What a night for Emerson.
1: Seattle Sports 710 AM. Mariners a 6-1 win to snap a 3-game losing streak. Mariners beating the White Sox, who now have a 3-game road losing streak. Sports Center all night. ESPN Radio. College football deciding what to do in the near and longer term future. We're currently at a dozen, but that playoff's going to grow, isn't it? ESPN's Pete Thamel.
5: Well, out here at Big Ten meetings, there are 18 linked arms of the football coaches with Commissioner Tony Petitti singing the 24-team Kumbaya. From talking to coaches yesterday in the lobbies, in the hallways here in Terranea, it's very clear that that is the direction that the Big Ten wants to go. It's more access. It's more deep, meaningful games deep into the season. The real story of this offseason is going to come next week at the FTC meetings in Destin, Kevin. Likely be talking to you from there. The SEC is really the lone major college football entity, or at least the lone one that matters, that has not declared their hand on 24. Greg Sankey has never come out and said he is against 24. But again, the SEC has not shown their cards like this. There is some support in the SEC at the coach and athletic director level for this, but it is a big, complicated thing that Greg Sankey clearly wants to see unwind. So this will be the drumbeat of the offseason. No decision has to be made until December 1st, but it is very clear in Big Ten country the direction they want to go is to a 24-team playoff. Final piece of context, really the only voting entities who matter in this are the Big Ten and the SEC. The cards have been shown here at Big Ten meetings. We'll see what happens in Destin next week.
1: The American Football Coaches Association earlier this month recommending changes to the calendar that would end the season in early January, and of course pushing for the increased college football playoff. ESPN's Heather Dinich.
6: First of all, let's pump the brakes on that for a second, because not all coaches are in favor of 24. So there are certainly coaches throughout the country, particularly in the Big Ten, some in the SEC, who do want to see a 24-team playoff. But I think the bigger picture is the calendar and trying to end the college football season at the second Saturday in January, I believe is what it was. And if you go to a 24-team playoff, that's not impossible, but I know that there is a push to keep the quarterfinals on New Year's Day, New Year's Eve, New Year's Day, right? So there's some value in that, but big picture with a 24-team playoff, I think what listeners need to know is that I think it's fair to say there's more support for it collectively than ever before. Does that mean it'll happen? No, because a month or two ago, whatever,

0: was, there was more support for a 16-team playoff. So this pendulum continues to swing, and there are more hurdles in getting a 24-team playoff, but it starts with the calendar.
1: We'll see what the coaches, the conferences decide to do in the coming weeks. Straight ahead, speaking of a calendar, it's got some stuff penciled in for the upcoming season. That's next. SportsCenter All Night continues. It's ESPN Radio.
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2: The Pittsburgh Steelers and Aaron Rodgers have reached agreement on a one-year deal worth up to $25 million.
3: He built up a lot of equity in that room.
4: This doesn't make the Steelers contenders.
3: He gives the team the best chance to compete next year.
1: Aaron Rodgers teaming up with Mike McCarthy once again, the quarterback agreeing over the weekend to return to Pittsburgh, and his key card still gets him in the building, ESPN Steelers reporter Brooke Pryor.
5: It's not quite back to school, but it did kind of feel like a meet the teacher night where everybody's back in the building. They're excited to see each other, and they're now meeting their new coaching staff. They've seen him a little bit this offseason, but most importantly, they saw Aaron Rodgers. And while it wasn't necessarily a surprise that Rodgers ended up signing that one-year deal, his teammates said today that they were surprised to see him in the building and then on the field for that first OTA practice. During the media viewing window, we saw him complete five passes, two of those to Michael Pittman Jr. Michael Pittman Jr. said afterward, "Wow, I can't believe that was with Aaron Rodgers, because some of those throws were just so great." It seems like this group has really picked up right where they left off a year ago.
1: Aaron Rodgers back in Pittsburgh on the diamond. Diamondbacks, a 12-2 rout of the Giants. They tie their season high in runs and hits. Largest margin of victory this season. Nolan Arenado with his seventh career Grand Slam. Guardians 8-2 over the Tigers. Their fourth road win this season by at least six. Red Sox top Kansas City 3-1. Their eighth win this season when they score three runs or fewer. SportsCenter All Night, ESPN Radio.
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1: Marlins have played 543 games against the Braves in their franchise history. Never before had they had a shutout win this lopsided. 104.3 WQAM.
7: 1-1. That one killed out to left down the line. Only questions, fair or foul. It's a fair ball, and it's a grand slam. Shot out of a cannon by Javier Sanoa.
8: Look out, little man. I see you.
7: And he blew this game open. It's 11-0 in the bottom of the fifth.
0: Number four.
1: Dodgers have their win streak snapped, but the Phillies extend theirs to five. 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
9: The pitch. And it's swung on, hit high in the air, right field. Pretty deep. Steer going back to the track. Looking up, and it is gone. Bryson Stott has turned the game around with a two-run home run. Down the line and right, a towering fly ball that just kept going. And the Phillies have come back to take a 5-4 lead.
0: Number three.
1: In Anaheim, A starter JT Ginn takes a no-hitter to the ninth before giving up a leadoff single. And then, Angels Radio AM 830.
10: Here's the next one. Meadows swings at this ball. This is lifted high. It's hit deep out in the center. And it's out of here. It's out of here. It's a walk-off. Two-run homer, and the Angels have won this ballgame tonight here at the Big A. How about that?
0: Number two.
1: Mariners beat the White Sox with a career milestone as part of the night. Seattle Sports, 7:10 a.m.
11: And again, the 2-2 to Cote, swinging a fly ball down the right field line and deep. This one is...
1: To the ice, Montreal and the Sabres in Buffalo, Game 7, which goes to overtime. TSN 690.
12: Loose puck in the slot. Habs are going to skate it to center. Carrier feeds it ahead. Far side. Evans drives the middle. Shot. Scores! Game 7. Overtime winner. Alex Newhook has come through for Montreal, and the run stays alive off to the Eastern Conference Finals.
1: Hurricanes are up next. And then there's the Spurs night in Oklahoma City.
13: Up four, Castle with it, creeps up to the three-point line. Pass for Wemby, makes the catch, turns and flushes. San Antonio improves the lead to six with 22 seconds to go. And Wemby's got himself a 41-point game one of the Western Conference Finals.
1: Victor Wembanyama, 41 points, 24 rebounds. Mark Kestenscher called it here on ESPN Radio. By comparison, Thunder's Chet Holmgren, 8 points, 8 rebounds. ESPN analyst Kendrick Perkins.
14: Can he try? That's the first thing. Can he try? Because I saw him duck and smoke tonight. I saw him guarding other people on the perimeter. I didn't see too much of him one-on-one action guarding Wemby. And he know that beef has been around since they high school days. In order for them to even stand a chance, Chet Holmgren is going to have to take this personal, especially on the defensive side of the basketball. He's going to have to take and show why he finished as one of the top guys as far as the defensive player in the defensive player of the year runners. Tonight, he's going to have a hard time getting sleep. When you let somebody walk into your crib with muddy shoes, kick their feet up on your coffee table, and order DoorDash with your credit card, and turn your channel on your television, damn it, you got to do something about that. That's what Wemby did to Chet tonight. He got to take this personal because Wemby is not going to stop. I'm going to say it again. Victor Wembanyama doesn't like you. You need to have the same feelings for him.
1: Spurs take game one on the road. Eastern Conference final game one tonight here on ESPN Radio. 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
0: Coming up on SportsCenter All Night. The top two seeds face off in Game 1 of the Western Conference Finals.
4: Dribble handoff, didn't make it to Michelle. Turnover, Mitchell behind the back, J-Dub flies in. Two-hand stuff, Thunder have taken the lead for the first time in Game 1.
0: We've got Game 7 on the ice between Montreal and Buffalo.
5: Here's Gouley, out in front, shot, scores! Deflected in front, off the shot from Gouley. It's Philip Deneau, and it's 1-0 Montreal in Game 7.
0: We give you all the action from around the diamond.
6: 1-0 pitch to Bowers. And a high fly ball deep right field. This ball's way back there. That one's off the scoreboard and over it and out of this ballpark.
0: Plus, we prepare you for Game 1 of the NBA's Eastern Conference Finals.
7: The way that the Knicks are playing on both sides of the basketball is important to call out. Mm-hmm. They've been defending at such a high level.
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1: 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The postseason fun for the Oklahoma City Thunder. Their run in this postseason starting to look like a website address. www. Over and over, they swept Phoenix in round one. They dispatched the Lakers in four straight in the conference semis. Monday, Thunder and Spurs, the top two teams in the West from the regular season, opening up the Western Conference Finals in Oklahoma City. Let's just say, if we get seven of these, we're going to enjoy the next couple of weeks.
13: Holmgren, outside Wallace, his three-pointer's a miss, and Vassell has the rebound. They are 5 for 21 from 3, Oklahoma City. Here's Vassell, takes the pass, steps into a 3 and drills it. And San Antonio has its biggest lead of Game 1, up 10.
1: Dropping in a second quarter 3-pointer. Spurs go up double digits there, but that 10-point lead was about it. It was really single digits most of the night and low single digits, often a one-possession game.
13: 97-95 San Antonio. 120 left. Caruso probes the paint. Passes it outside to J-Dub. Jalen Williams floater over Wemby. Gets the roll. We're tied at 97.
1: Game was tied for 12% of the night. San Antonio would have answers as they led for more than 80% of this game.
13: Castle goes to his right, picks it up, lobs it for Wemby, has it against J-Dub, turns tip of the circle, looking, now puts it on the deck, spins inside, puts it up, and rattles it home for the lead. 11.5 seconds to go. Wemby with the bucket for San Antonio.
8: He spun, it didn't work going right, he spun back to the left, and then off balance, he shot like a little leaner over Jalen Williams. What a tough shot.
1: Spurs in front there. Ball back to the Thunder.
13: J-Dub, Jalen Williams waiting for the ball. Sideline left has it. Looking for Mitchell. Gets it into AJ. 10 seconds to go. Dribbling on the O in OKC. Pass to SGA on the wing. Going to drive on Castle to the basket. Lays it in for the tie. 3.1 seconds to go.
1: SGA pulling the Thunder even again. So the Spurs have 3 seconds with which to work.
13: Harper looking to Wembanyama. Wembanyama dribbles under pressure. Blocked by Holmgren, and we're going to overtime. Chet Holmgren blocks Victor Wembanyama, and regulation will not be the end of Game 1.
1: Mark Castisher alongside PJ Carlissimo right here on ESPN Radio. To overtime they go in Game 1 of the Western Conference Finals.
13: 106-105 Thunder. 105 to go in overtime. Alex Caruso has 30 points, 8 three-pointers in that defensive play. Here's SGA. Explodes to the rim and throws it down. 56 seconds to go in overtime.
8: Victor's too tired to help out, I think.
1: That'd be Victor Wembanyama. OKC up three, but guess who does answer?
13: Here's J-Dub driving. Fades to his left. Jumper missed the rim. Hit the backboard. And San Antonio has it. Down floor, Wemby going to go for the long three in the tie, and he hit it. He pulled up from 30 feet away. Wemby's tied the game.
8: And there's a 2.3-second differential. Timeout called by OKC.
1: Wembanyama pulling up just over half court. Then he ties it. They would wind up going to a second OT.
13: Gasol guarded by Cason Waller. Best steals leader in the NBA. Finds Harper on the arc. Six to shoot. Harper inside for Wemby. Makes the catch. Nobody's there. There's a whistle and one as Wemby flushes. Holmgren late to get over. Commits the foul. Up four. Gasol with it. Creeps up to the three-point line. Pass for Wemby. Makes the catch. Turns and flushes. San Antonio improves the lead to six with 22 seconds to go. And Wemby's got himself a 41-point game one of the Western Conference Finals.
1: 41 points for Wembanyama on offense, but he's also the defensive player of the year.
13: They got Jalen Williams at the top, drives inside the arc, puts it up, blocked by Wembanyama with 17 seconds to go. Passes to Harper, they foul him, and Victor Wembanyama will end this highlight reel of game one of the Western Conference Finals. 41 points, 23 rebounds, and his third block shot.
1: It took two overtimes, but the Spurs are able to grab the series opener on the road. 122-115. Spurs have won five of the six matchups with the Thunder this season. Wembanyama, 41 points, 24 rebounds.
9: I feel like it was a great effort from everybody, you know. 1-15. Physically, I'm feeling tired, honestly, but not as much as you would expect, honestly. It's probably the adrenaline. It's going to come down a little bit. I'm probably going to sleep pretty well tonight. The message would be that we as a team are ready to go in any environment, in any place, against anybody. And even though we still got a lot to learn, our effort should be over anybody else's. And tonight, we were relentless.
1: Victor Wembanyama, fourth player in NBA history with 40 points and 20 rebounds in game one of the playoff series. Wilt Chamberlain, Shaq, Nikola Jokic being the other three. Yes, less than a year ago, he was on retreat for a week and a half in China. ESPN analyst Kendrick Perkins says, that was worth it.
10: I was watching the game with my wife and my kids, and I told my wife that we're sending our kids to those damn monks that we went to this summer. Because I need that mentality. I need that mentality right there. I don't know what I just saw. I believe we call it greatness. But God bless America, what he just did on that stage. It's one thing to spoil an MVP moment for SGA being awarded his MVP. But it's another thing to walk into that arena, one of the loudest, most hostile environments, and have a legendary performance like he did today on both ends of the floor. And the one thing that stood out to me is how personal he took it. Because the world know the hatred that he has in his heart for Chet Holmgren. Wemby was a monster all across the board. I'm speechless. The number speaks for himself. And we just heard Stephon Castle say that he's the best player in the world. Guess what? He has no argument whatsoever from Kendrick Perkins. I have no argument for that.
11: It was at one point a really rough night for SGA. I mean, he did have the double overtimes to sort of like make up for it here. Checking his numbers, he did finish with 24 points. But in the first half, he was like 1-for-4 with 4 points. How did San Antonio make his life so miserable?
10: Because one, they have so many big wings and guards that defend at a high level and that are physical. And it starts with Stephon Castle. We know that the Spurs have the defensive player of the year, Victor Wembanyama, but let's not forget Stephon Castle is still an all-defensive caliber player. And when you think about the size of a Dylan Harper, a Vassell, these guys are 6'5", 6'6", Chapanning. They are good at sliding their feet, taking the bump, the physicality, playing without fouling. I've never seen SGA look like this, even though he struggled in the Lakers series to his standards. Tonight, was a prime example that he has his work cut out for him all series long. And when we talk about taking that leap in greatness, this is one of those moments where SGA, if he rises to the occasion, because it's going to be hard, then we'll see him and he'll show us that we believe, that we know who he, that we are or should be believers of who we think he is. But this is going to be a brawl for it all. He's going to have to strap his boots up.
1: Thunder suffering their first loss of the postseason. It happens on their home court. Spurs taking game one of the Western Conference Finals. Shai Gilgeous-Alexander, 24 points, 7 of 23 shooting, most missed shots in any game this postseason.
12: Yeah, quality opponent. We knew it was going to be a dogfight. We just got to be better. Me in particular have to play better, especially against a team of this caliber. Nothing more than that. Yeah, I just try to take what the defense gives me. I think earlier they were heavier in the gaps, and I had a lot of sprays for open shooters more so, and then I think they loosened up as the game went on, and I was able to find my cracks. Yeah, it's got to be better when I get those cracks, I think.
1: He finished with 24. Jalen Williams, first game back since game two of the first round, 26 points. Alex Caruso, 31, playoff career highs, second most in the regular season or postseason. But OKC falls in game one. Game two coming up on Wednesday, 8 o'clock Eastern here on ESPN Radio. Tuesday's the Eastern Conference Final getting underway. Cavaliers and Knicks in New York for game one. We'll have it presented by Gusto right here on ESPN Radio. Right now, SportsCenter all night to the ice. And if we hop in Mr. Peabody's Wayback Machine, remember May 9th? That's the day the Carolina Hurricanes finished off the Flyers with a four-game sweep. They've been sitting idle since, waiting for an opponent for the Eastern Conference Final. Monday they would get one. Eventually. Sabres, Canadiens, game 7 in Buffalo, though it was Montreal holding a lead in the third period.
14: Faceoff won by the Sabres. On the wall, played back to the line for Power. He's got a lane. Power walking it in. Scores! Rasmus Dahlin! With the feed from Owen Power, and they turn the red light on and tie game 7 at 2 apiece.
1: WGR 550 in Buffalo. Sabres tie it up. They'd end up in overtime in game 7.
15: Loose puck in the slot. Habs are going to skate it to center. Carrier feeds it ahead. Far side. Evans drives the middle shot. Scores! Game 7. Overtime winner. Alex Newhook has come through for Montreal, and the run stays alive off to the Eastern Conference Finals.
1: And it got quiet in Buffalo. TSN 690. Canadiens, a 3-2 overtime win in Game 7. Canadiens with their first overtime goal in a Game 7 since 1992. They advanced to the Eastern Conference Final to face the Hurricanes. Alex Newhook had the overtime game winner. He spoke with our Emily Kaplan.
16: Alex, back-to-back game 7 winners for you. How do you explain it?
17: Yeah, it's a crazy feeling. To come up and get 2 wins to keep us going here in the playoffs, it's fun. It's why we play the game, and I think we played well enough to win, so we're looking forward now.
16: What do you think this moment's like in Montreal right now?
17: Yeah, it's got to be electric. I'm sure everywhere in Montreal is going nuts right now, and we owe them a lot of credit. They showed up for us all series long, and can't wait to get back to the Bell Center for Game 3.
16: This team, I'm sure a lot of people did not put you guys in the Eastern Conference Final when the season began. How do you guys get here? What makes you so special?
17: Yeah, we're a confident group. I think, we knew we were capable of all year, and I think we believe that we can keep going and bring this thing all the way. So, it's a big, big result, and we're looking forward.
16: Where does that confidence come from?
17: I mean, I think we built it. We've built it since I've been here anyway, and we built it all season long, and we've added some pieces, and I think everyone's kind of come together to play together and play their role to the best of their ability this far in playoffs. So we got to keep it rolling.
16: All right, you're in the Eastern Conference Final. You play the Carolina Hurricanes. Long rest. What should fans expect in that series?
17: Yeah, we're gonna give it our best. Right? We got to keep rolling. And see what happens.
16: Congratulations.
17: All right, thank you.
1: Newhook is the second player in NHL history with multiple Game 7 clinchers in a single postseason, the other being Nathan Horton, who had 2 with Boston in 2011. Newhook had 2 game-winning goals in the regular season, in addition to the overtime game winner on Monday in Game 7 to beat the Sabres. ESPN analyst Hall of Famer Mark Messier.
18: He's been a bright light for the Canadiens all playoffs long, and especially when their top line had been struggling with getting offensive production. You have to talk about depth scoring and why it's so important, but Newhook has provided that for the Canadiens. You know, another huge, huge, huge goal for the Montreal Canadiens again. And, you know, he's the only guy, only player on the Montreal Canadiens right now with the Stanley Cup. He's got a lot of experience there. He knows what it takes. He's got a lot of confidence in himself. And he knows at this time, right now, all you have to do is get the puck to the net. He does that, and sure enough, he finds the back of it, and Canadiens go on to round three. What a victory by Montreal.
19: This game was almost emblematic of the series at large. Canadiens get off to a fast start, and then had to regroup late to pull it out. How impressive was this game seven from the Habs?
18: Yeah, I think you got to look at both teams. Both teams didn't have a lot of experience coming into the playoffs this year. And I think it's one of the reasons why you saw so much turmoil in the games, in defensive play, mistakes, some undisciplined play by both teams at times. But ultimately, in the end, I thought Buffalo played a tremendous hockey game tonight. They're big, they're strong, they can skate, and they really carried the play to Montreal for the better part of the second and third periods. What Montreal needed going into this game was a strong performance by the goaltender, Dobis, and they got it. He was the one guy that they had to count on to do what he needed to do and shut the door. What a game he played. Solid, battling guy. He's so competitive, and he makes stops that sometimes look impossible. The Montreal Canadiens can count their lucky stars that they got the number one star for them tonight in this game was their goaltender, and he's backed up by a long history of great goaltenders that have played for the Montreal Canadiens.
1: 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Eight innings, great, but that's next. SportsCenter All Night continues. 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
1: 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College football news, Texas Tech quarterback Brendan Sorsby, who has sought treatment for a gambling addiction, has filed an injunction against the NCAA. He's looking for college eligibility for this upcoming season in 2026. ESPN College Football Insider Pete Thamel explained.
2: This is really an unprecedented moment. We have certainly seen schools and seen athletes sue the NCAA for eligibility, but this is almost a preemptive lawsuit filing for clarity on whether or not Brendan Sorsby is going to be eligible this season. Mentioned in the suit is that the supplemental draft for the NFL has a deadline to declare by June 22nd. And the hearing for this, they are requesting to be by June 15th. So what essentially Brendan Sorsby is looking for so he can play this season at Texas Tech is some clarity for his status from the NCAA. The suit reveals he is currently ineligible, which is not a surprise. He's admitted to making thousands of bets, which are against NCAA rules. The NCAA really did push back against this in a statement today. And what the NCAA basically said, Kevin, was we haven't even made a ruling on Brendan Sorsby yet. And that's obviously a much different reaction than the rhetoric that Sorsby's lawsuit has, which called the NCAA deeply hypocritical for its ties to gambling. And it said it's a wholesale abandonment of its obligations for the well-being Brendan Sorsby. He's obviously battling a gambling addiction. He's in an inpatient treatment facility. So these two sides are obviously are going to push forward, and we will likely find out in mid-June whether or not Brendan Sorsby can get an injunction which would allow him to play for Texas Tech. Notable to end here that it is in a district court in Lubbock, Texas, which is where Texas Tech is located.
1: The NCAA prohibits student athletes from wagering on any NCAA-sanctioned sport, professional or collegiate. Penalties can include permanent ineligibility, especially in cases where athletes wagered on their own team or manipulated their performance. The filing by Sorsby's legal team saying the quarterback suffers from a clinically diagnosed gambling disorder, which is a mental health condition. The NCAA, they say in their filing, quote, has weaponized his condition to shore up a facade of competitive integrity while simultaneously profiting from the very gambling ecosystem it polices, according to the court filing. SportsCenter All Night, ESPN Radio. To baseball, what a night in Anaheim. A's starter JT Ginn was dealing against the Angels.
3: In from the first base side of the rubber out of a windup, and the 1-2 pitch swung on and missed. And there's his career high, 10 strikeouts for JT Ginn. Man, he strikes out the side. He has a no-hitter through seven.
1: Talk 650 KSTE. He would have that no-hitter through seven. He would have the no-hitter through eight. So he takes that and a 1-0 lead to the bottom of the ninth.
4: Right-hander from Mississippi State, 26 years of age, and his 0-2 pitch, here's the delivery to Frazier, swung on, line to left center, base hit, and that'll do it. Well, what an effort. No hitter through eight, and the veteran Adam Frazier lines one to left center, and now that means the tying run is on base.
1: Angels break up the no-no with a leadoff single in the bottom of the ninth. Well, Ginn can still pick up the win. Uh-oh.
5: Here's the next one. Meadows swings at this ball. This is lifted high. It's hit deep out in the center. And it's out of here! It's out of here! It's a walk-off two-run homer. And the Angels have won this ball game tonight here at the Big A. How about that?
1: Angels Radio AM 830, 2-1 Angels stun the Athletic. And in the process, they extend the streak for the longest active streak in Major League Baseball without being no-hit. Angels have not been on the wrong end of a no-hitter since September of 1999. They were an inning shy of that one on Monday, but they rally in the ninth for the 2-1 win. As for JT Ginn, 8 innings, you heard the career high, 10 strikeouts, wound up giving up the 2 hits to lead off the bottom of the ninth. The no-hit bid through 8 innings, the longest no-hit bid of his career. Dodgers with a 5-game win streak on the line Monday, and the top spot in the division on the line as well in San Diego against the Padres.
6: Yamamoto steps back, Roxanne delivers, and Andujar hits it in the air, deep to left field. Hernandez backing up, he's at the wall, this one, gonna go! Miguel Andujar with his fourth of the year, and the Padres take a 1-0 lead here in the bottom of the first.
1: 97-3 the fan, 1-0 in the first, 1-0 at the end. Padres get the win, fourth straight win to pull ahead of the Dodgers for first place in the NL West, their fifth shutout this season, tied for most of the National League. Dodgers lose, and that snaps the five-game win streak. They're shut out for the second time this season. They went 0-7 with runners in scoring position. In Washington, Mets, Nationals tied 5-5 after 9. 10th inning, each team scores a run. 11th, scoreless, so we're still tied 6-6. Then came the 12th.
6: Top 12. Next pitch to Beatty. Swain, a line drive through the hole, left side, a base hit. Bichette scores. Soto's around third. He's coming to the plate. Throw goes to third. Brujan in with a belly flop. Beatty trails to second base with a two-run single. And the Mets score four times here in the 12th. They lead 10-6. Second and third, one away, and threatening for more.
1: They were just getting started. 880 ESPN New York. Mets wind up scoring 10 runs in the 12th inning. They beat the Nationals 16-7 in 12, fourth instance of 10 runs or more in a single extra innings in the last 100 years. Mets are now 11-5 in the month of May. Speaking of going overtime, that's next. 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
1: Canadiens with a Game 7 overtime win in Buffalo. Montreal advances to the Eastern Conference Final against Carolina. Padres beat the Dodgers. San Diego taking over the top spot in the NL West. Spurs strike first on the road in the Western Conference Finals.
2: That's going to do it. San Antonio has taken Game 1 of the Western Conference Finals. They steal home court. They outlast the Thunder in two overtimes, led by their all-world third-year center, Victor Wembanyama, 41 points and 24 rebounds in the Game 1 win.
1: It was a tight game all night. Classic double overtime in Game 1. Spurs winning it on the road. You heard it here on ESPN Radio. Mark Kestisher, PJ Carlissimo had the call for us. Back to OKC. Mark?
2: Jay, thank you very much. What a way to open the Western Conference Finals. Victor Wembanyama passed Lou Alcindor, Kareem Abdul-Jabbar, youngest player, 40 points, 20 rebounds in a playoff game in NBA history. They rode Wemby down the stretch of overtimes. 41 points, 24 rebounds, three block shots, and PJ, what a way to open the conference finals. San Antonio getting the road win.
3: Well, we all kept saying, well, this is going to be great if these two guys, they've been two best teams in the regular season, unquestionably. They played very well. OKC sweeps their first two series. Two impressive wins by a young, inexperienced playoff team, taking out Portland in five and then Minnesota in six. And we said, like, well, what's it going to be? Well, guess what? It was unbelievable. How about three double-doubles for the San Antonio Spurs to start? They're young, inexperienced, never played in a playoff. 17 points and 11 assists for Steph Castle, 24 points and 11 rebounds for Dylan Harper, not to mention his seven steals. Alex Caruso was magnificent. Of course, the MVP had a double-double, 24 and 12. Alex Caruso with 31 off the bench, headlined an OKC bench that outscored San Antonio 50 to 16. But the game had everything. Comebacks, threes, clutch foul shooting, tremendous defense in the half court by both teams. Really, really good defense. And San Antonio's able to overcome 23 turnovers in the absence of De'Aaron Fox. Sorely, sorely.
2: We'll see if Fox will be available to go in Game 2. If there is an adjustment for Oklahoma City, even though they just went two overtimes, Shai Gilgeous-Alexander did have 12 in the fourth quarter, which was key because it got them to overtime, but he had to work for it tonight. They did a really good job against him.
3: No, he did a great job. I think Wemby, honestly, was too tired to help. SGA was able to get going by getting a couple of dunks, getting to the rim, because Wemby was either too tired to help or they told him, don't leave your man. For most of the night, the strategy was the guy guarding SGA channeled him into Victor Wembanyama, and most times Victor was guarding Alex Caruso, and Alex Caruso made them pay for that strategy all night. So there's going to be adjustments to be made for sure by both teams.
2: Oklahoma City ran through the first two rounds unbeaten. But the San Antonio Spurs take Game 1 on the road in double overtime. Wemby, 41 points, 24 boards. Spurs, 122. Oklahoma City, 115, the final. For PJ Carlissimo, I'm Mark Kestisher. Right here on your home for the NBA, ESPN Radio, and the ESPN app. Let's go back to our pal Jay Reynolds in the studio.
1: All right, Mark, great job as always. Wemby with that huge night in the Game 1 win for the Spurs. His coach, Mitch Johnson.
4: I thought his level of physicality and execution through physicality was tremendous. His rebounding obviously shows itself in the box score, but was off the charts. Defensively, he was in a stance almost all night, and I thought he did a good job of, and the guys along with him, just being stubborn in terms of they made some shots, and they did, obviously, you got to give up something when you try to take things away, and at times when they made shots or they made us pay for whatever we were trying to do, we stuck with it, and he led the way. I mean, that's 49 big minutes, and it was high level for the majority of those.
1: And the Spurs striking first on the road in Oklahoma City. As for Thunder coach Mark Daigneault.
5: Yeah, it certainly offensively took us a little while to get a little bit of a rhythm in the game. In terms of balance, to your point, I thought our threes were good in the first half. We didn't shoot it great. I actually thought we had higher quality threes in the first half than we did the rest of the game, but the balance of attacks wasn't great. You know, who knows what that is? It's the first time playing them in 4 months. They're obviously a unique opponent. We just had a while off. I thought we caught a little bit more of a groove to start the second half. We were lucky to be down 7 at halftime, but yeah, I mean, 100%, there's a lot we can improve on.
1: Spurs taking the series opener in the Western Conference. Game 2 coming up on Wednesday. Eastern Conference getting underway tonight. Knicks and Cavs. Cavs coming off their distance series with the Pistons. Knicks resting a bit. ESPN analyst Danny Green.
6: I expect the Knicks to keep rolling and playing good basketball. They may be a little rusty because 10 days off is a lot, but they definitely needed it for OG Anunoby to heal up. But, yeah, it's going to take a minute or two or maybe a full game for them to get that rust out. But they just have so many weapons, man. Deuce McBride, Landry Shamet off the bench. Of course, Mikal Bridges is playing at a high level. And then Jalen Brunson. They just have nobody that can stop him or guard him on the other side of the floor at the Cleveland Cavaliers uniform. If Cat does what Cat does and being, you know, distributor and starting the offense and attacking the rim and doing that and staying out of foul trouble, this should be a pretty good New York Knicks series for them to be back in the finals for the first time in like 27 years.
1: And as for the keys in New York, ESPN analyst Monica McNutt.
7: In this new offense, yes, it's about Karl-Anthony Towns as a centerpiece, but there's also so much off-ball movement, right? And so last night as we were preparing for this one, I'm like, okay, who's going to struggle with that? I think Merrill, Wade, Strus, their guard, their butts off, they're doing what they're supposed to do as role players. But to go after and target where you're going to have some soft spots, Donovan Mitchell, while he competes, is not the biggest defender there, right? And then James Harden tends to be a little bit slow-footed. But this is where, to me, the way that the Knicks are playing on both sides of the basketball is important to call out. Mm-hmm. They've been defending at such a high level. And if OG Anunoby is healthy, which all signs indicate he'll be ready for game one, they really, I think, to me, can put more pressure on Cleveland defensively than Cleveland can do the other way.
1: We'll see how the Eastern Conference finals play out. Cleveland, of course, there after dispatching Detroit, which was the top seed in the Eastern Conference. We heard what their coach, J.B. Bickerstaff, had to say after the Pistons lost in the conference semis.
8: It's not a disappointment at all. I'm not ever will I be disappointed in these guys. These guys every single day give us what they got. So it is not a disappointment. It's a loss, and it's a tough loss. But, you know, that adjective will never be used as this group.
1: Detroit failing to reach the conference finals, losing to the Cavaliers. They say it's not a disappointment. Was it? Here's our Stephen A. Smith.
9: Yes, because they didn't make the conference finals. They were the number one seed. They won 60 games, major props to them or whatever. But I'm just talking about their expectations. Once we saw what we saw, particularly from Cade Cunningham emerging as a league MVP candidate, it's not that the result, meaning losing the series, was a disappointment. It's how they went out on your home court in a game 7, down by damn near 40. That's the disappointment. That's where that comes in, because it reminded us of what their deficiencies are. We got to give credit where credit is due to J.B. Bickerstaff, who was my coach of the year. You don't have Malik Beasley. Because of personal reasons he got himself into. You lose Dennis Schroeder, of course, and Tim Hardaway Jr., and you're looking at Cade Cunningham, and you really, really didn't have a bona fide secondary scorer.
1: So now the Eastern Conference Finals getting underway on Tuesday without the Pistons, Cavs, Knicks. Game 1, you'll hear it here on ESPN Radio. Our coverage begins at 8 o'clock Eastern. Right now, SportsCenter all night. Back to baseball.
10: The pitch. And it's swung on, hit high in the air, right field. Pretty deep. Steer going back to the track. Looking up, and it is gone! Bryson Stott has turned the game around with a two-run home run. Down the line and right, a towering fly ball that just kept going. And the Phillies have come back to take a 5-4 lead.
1: Sports Radio 94, WIP, 5-4 the final as the Phillies now have 5 straight wins, longest win streak this season for them. Phillies 16-4 since late April when Don Mattingly took over as manager. Best record in baseball over that span. As for the Reds, 4-13 since May 1st. Worst record in baseball over that span. Brewers and Cubs.
11: 1-0 pitch to Bowers. And a high fly ball deep right field. This ball's way back there. That one's off the scoreboard and over it. And out of this ball. And the Brewers all over the Cubs at Wrigley here tonight. It is 8-0 Milwaukee.
1: Brewers jumping out, and they go on to the 9-3 win over the Cubs. 620 WTMJ. Brewers' ninth win in their last 11. They're now a half game behind the Cubs in the NL Central, closest they've been to first place since April 18th. Cubs, coming off that 10-game win streak, have now lost 7 of their last 9. Yankees and Blue Jays in a tight one.
12: Trent Grisham leads off second. His third stolen base, matching last year's total. Sky down the left field line. That ball is off the pole. Off the pole. A two-run home run for Jazz Chisholm. And the Yankees lead 7-5.
1: 7-5 at that point. They hang on for a 7-6 win. Michael Kay on the ES Network. Yankees trailed 3-1 in the fourth and 5-3 in the seventh. But they rally, get the 7-6 win. Blue Jays' first loss this season when leading by multiple runs in the seventh inning or later. Rays.

0: 16-6. The 16 runs, they're most in the game at the Trop since 2014. Speaking of exploding for runs, the Marlins.
1: Against Hunter Biggie, Kevin Cash just left him out there to eat it. 1-1, that one killed out to left down the line. Only questions, fair or foul. It's a fair ball, and it's a grand slam. Shot out of a cannon by Javier Sanoa.
2: Look out, little man, I see you.
1: And he blew this game open. It's 11-0 in the bottom of the fifth.
0: It would be a 12-0 win for the Marlins over the Braves. 104-3 WQAM. Marlins, 8 combined RBI from the 8 and 9 spots in the batting order, and they get their largest shutout win against the Braves in franchise history. Largest shutout against any team since 2019. Atlanta shut out for the third time this season. Twins double up the Astros 6-3, their ninth home win this season by at least 3 runs. Mariners and White Sox.
3: And again, the 2-2 to Colt, swinging a fly ball down the right field line and deep. This one is gone. Goodbye, baseball. Colt Emerson. Holy smokes, his first hit in the big leagues is a 3-run home run down the right field line. What a story for this young man. His Major League debut last night. Game 2 hits a 3-run home run. Mariners lead 6-1. What a night for Emerson.
0: Seattle Sports 710 AM. Mariners a 6-1 win to snap a 3-game losing streak. Mariners beating the White Sox, who now have a 3-game road losing streak. Sports Center all night. ESPN Radio. College football deciding what to do in the near and longer term future. We're currently at a dozen, but that playoff's going to grow, isn't it? ESPN's Pete Thamel.
4: Well, out here at Big Ten meetings, there are 18 linked arms of the football coaches with Commissioner Tony Petitti singing the 24-team Kumbaya. From talking to coaches yesterday in the lobbies, in the hallways here in Terranea, it's very clear that that is the direction that the Big Ten wants to go. It's more access. It's more deep, meaningful games deep into the season. The real story of this offseason is going to come next week at the FTC meetings in Destin, Kevin. Likely be talking to you from there. The SEC is really the lone major college football entity, or at least the lone one that matters, that has not declared their hand on 24. Greg Sankey has never come out and said he is against 24. But again, the SEC has not shown their cards like this. There is some support in the SEC at the coach and athletic director level for this, but it is a big, complicated thing that Greg Sankey clearly wants to see unwind. So this will be the drumbeat of the offseason. No decision has to be made until December 1st, but it is very clear in Big Ten country the direction they want to go is to a 24-team playoff. Final piece of context, really the only voting entities who matter in this are the Big Ten and the SEC. The cards have been shown here at Big Ten meetings. We'll see what happens in Destin next week.
0: The American Football Coaches Association earlier this month recommending changes to the calendar that would end the season in early January, and of course pushing for the increased college football playoff. ESPN's Heather Dinich.
5: First of all, let's pump the brakes on that for a second, because not all coaches are in favor of 24. So there are certainly coaches throughout the country, particularly in the Big Ten, some in the SEC, who do want to see a 24-team playoff. But I think the bigger picture is the calendar and trying to end the college football season at the second Saturday in January, I believe is what it was. And if you go to a 24-team playoff, that's not impossible, but I know that there is a push to keep the quarterfinals on New Year's Day, New Year's Eve, New Year's Day, right? So there's some value in that, but big picture with a 24-team playoff, I think what listeners need to know is that I think it's fair to say there's more support for it collectively than ever before. Does that mean it'll happen? No, because a month or two ago, whatever it was, there was more support for a 16-team playoff. So this pendulum continues to swing, and there are more hurdles in getting a 24-team playoff, but it starts with the calendar.
0: We'll see what the coaches, the conferences decide to do in the coming weeks. Straight ahead, speaking of a calendar, it's got some stuff penciled in for the upcoming season. That's next. SportsCenter All Night continues at ESPN Radio.
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2: The Pittsburgh Steelers and Aaron Rodgers have reached agreement on a one-year deal worth up to $25 million.
3: He built up a lot of equity in that room.
4: This doesn't make the Steelers contenders.
3: He gives the team the best chance to compete next year.
1: Aaron Rodgers teaming up with Mike McCarthy once again, the quarterback agreeing over the weekend to return to Pittsburgh, and his key card still gets him in the building, ESPN Steelers reporter Brooke Pryor.
5: It's not quite back to school, but it did kind of feel like a meet the teacher night where everybody's back in the building. They're excited to see each other, and they're now meeting their new coaching staff. They've seen him a little bit this offseason, but most importantly, they saw Aaron Rodgers. And while it wasn't necessarily a surprise that Rodgers ended up signing that one-year deal, his teammates said today that they were surprised to see him in the building and then on the field for that first OTA practice. During the media viewing window, we saw him complete five passes, two of those to Michael Pittman Jr. Michael Pittman Jr. said afterward, "Wow, I can't believe that that was with Aaron Rodgers, because some of those throws were just so great." It seems like this group has really picked up right where they left off a year ago.
1: Aaron Rodgers back in Pittsburgh on the diamond. Diamondbacks, a 12-2 rout of the Giants. They tie their season high in runs and hits. Largest margin of victory this season. Nolan Arenado with his seventh career Grand Slam. Guardians 8-2 over the Tigers. Their fourth road win this season by at least six. Red Sox top Kansas City 3-1. Their eighth win this season when they score three runs or fewer. SportsCenter All Night, ESPN Radio.
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1: Marlins have played 543 games against the Braves in their franchise history. Never before had they had a shutout win this lopsided. 104.3 WQ.

0: slam shot out of a cannon by Javier Sanoha.
1: Look out, little man. I see you.
0: And he blew this game open. It's 11-0 in the bottom of the fifth.
2: Number four.
3: Dodgers have their win streak snapped, but the Phillies extend theirs to 5. 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
4: Pitch. And it's swung on, hit high in the air, right field. Pretty deep. Steer going back to the track. Looking off, and it is gone. Bryson Stott has turned the game around with a two-run home run. Down the line and right, a towering fly ball that just kept going. And the Phillies have come back to take a 5-4 lead.
2: Number three.
3: In Anaheim, A starter JT Ginn takes a no-hitter to the ninth before giving up a leadoff single. And then, Angels Radio AM 830.
5: Here's the next one. Meadow swings at this ball. This is lifted high. It's hit deep out in the center. And it's out of here. It's out of here. It's a walk-off two-run homer. And the Angels have won this ball game tonight here at the Big A. How about that?
2: Number two.
3: Mariners beat the White Sox with a career milestone as part of the night. Seattle Sports, 7:10 a.m.
6: And again, the 2-2 to Colt, swinging a fly ball down the right field line and deep. This one is gone. Goodbye, baseball. Colt Emerson. Holy smokes, his first hit in the big leagues is a three-run home run down the right field line. What a story for this young man.
2: Number one.
3: To the ice, Montreal and the Sabres in Buffalo, Game 7, which goes to overtime. TSN 690.
4: Loose puck in the slot. Habs are going to skate it to center. Carrier feeds it ahead. Far side. Evans drives the middle shot. Scores! Game 7, overtime winner. Alex Newhook has come through for Montreal, and the run stays alive off to the Eastern Conference Finals.
3: Hurricanes are up next. And then there's the Spurs night in Oklahoma City.
7: Up four, Castle with it. Creeps up to the three-point line. Pass for Wemby. Makes the catch. Turns and flushes. San Antonio improves the lead to 6 with 22 seconds to go. And Wemby's got himself a 41-point game one of the Western Conference Finals.
3: Victor Wembanyama, 41 points, 24 rebounds. Mark Kestisher called it here on ESPN Radio. By comparison, Thunder's Chet Holmgren, 8 points, 8 rebounds. ESPN analyst Kendrick Perkins.
8: Can he try? That's the first thing. Can he try? Because I saw him ducking smoke tonight. I saw him guarding other people on the perimeter. I didn't see too much of him one-on-one action guarding Wemby. And he know that beef has been around since they high school days. In order for them to even stand a chance, Chet Holmgren is going to have to take this personal, especially on the defensive side of the basketball. He's going to have to take and show why he finished as one of the top guys as far as the defensive player in the defensive player of the year runners. Tonight, he's going to have a hard time getting sleep. When you let somebody walk into your crib with muddy shoes, kick their feet up on your coffee table, and order DoorDash with your credit card, and turn your channel on your television, damn it, you got to do something about that. That's what Wemby did to Chet tonight. He got to take this personal because Wemby is not going to stop. I'm going to say it again. Victor Wembanyama doesn't like you. You need to have the same feelings for him.
3: 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Eastern Conference final game one tonight here on ESPN Radio. 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
9: 10 seconds, Kobe Bryant against Christie. Kobe Bryant on the move against Christie. In for the right, flips his shot up, no good. O'Neal lays it up, missed it. Ball tipped out to Horry, straight on three. Good! The Lakers have won!
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20: 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The top two seeds face off in Game 1 of the Western Conference Finals.
21: Dribble handoff, didn't make it to Michelle. Turnover, Mitchell behind the back. J-Dub flies in. Two-hand stuff. Thunder have taken the lead for the first time in Game 1.
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22: Here's Gouley, out in front, shot, scores! Deflected in front. The shot from Gouley. It's Philip Deneau, and it's 1-0 Montreal in Game 7.
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23: 1-0 pitch to Bowers. And a high fly ball deep right field. This ball's way back there. 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
3: 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The postseason fun for the Oklahoma City Thunder. Their run in this postseason starting to look like a website address, www. Over and over, they swept Phoenix in round one. They dispatched the Lakers in four straight in the conference semis. Monday, Thunder and Spurs, the top two teams in the West from the regular season, opening up the Western Conference Finals in Oklahoma City. Let's just say, if we get seven of these, we're going to enjoy the next couple of weeks.
7: Holmgren, outside Wallace, his three-pointer's a miss, and Vassell has the rebound. They are 5 for 21 from 3, Oklahoma City. Here's Vassell, takes the pass, steps into a 3 and drills it, and San Antonio has its biggest lead of Game 1, up 10.
3: Dropping in a second quarter three-pointer, Spurs go up double digits there, but that 10-point lead was about it. It was really single digits most of the night and low single digits, often a one-possession game.
7: 97-95 San Antonio. 120 left. Caruso probes the paint. Passes it outside to J-Dub. Jalen Williams floater over Wemby. Gets the roll. We're tied at 97.
3: Game was tied for 12% of the night. San Antonio would have answers as they led for more than 80% of this game.
21: Castle goes to his right, picks it up, lobs it for Wemby, has it against J-Dub, turns tip of the circle, looking, now puts it on the deck, spins inside, puts it up, and rattles it home for the lead. 11.5 seconds to go. Wemby with the bucket for San Antonio.
0: He spun, it didn't work going right, he spun back to the left, and then off balance, he shot like a little leaner over Jalen Williams. What a tough shot.
3: Spurs in front there. Ball back to the Thunder.
21: J-Dub, Jalen Williams waiting for the ball. Sideline left has it. Looking for Mitchell. Gets it into AJ. 10 seconds to go. Dribbling on the O in OKC. Pass to SGA on the wing. Going to drive on Castle to the basket. Lays it in for the tie. 3.1 seconds to go.
3: SGA pulling the Thunder even again. So the Spurs have 3 seconds with which to work.
21: Harper looking to Wembanyama. Wembanyama dribbles under pressure. Blocked by Holmgren. And we're going to overtime. Chet Holmgren blocks Victor Wembanyama. And regulation will not be the end of game one.
3: Mark Kastischer alongside PJ Carlissimo right here on ESPN Radio. To overtime they go in game one of the Western Conference Finals.
21: 106-105 Thunder. 105 to go in overtime. Alex Caruso has 30 points, 8 three-pointers in that defensive play. Here's SGA. Explodes to the rim and throws it down. 56 seconds to go in overtime.
0: Victor's too tired to help out, I think.
3: That'd be Victor Wembanyama. OKC up 3, but guess who does answer?
21: Here's J-Dub driving. Fades to his left. Jumper missed the rim. Hit the backboard. And San Antonio has it. Down floor, Wemby going to go for the long three and the tie, and he hit it. He pulled up from 30 feet away. Wemby's tied the game.
0: And there's a 2.3-second differential. Timeout called by OKC.
3: Wembanyama pulling up just over half court. Then he ties it. They would wind up going to a second OT.
21: Castle guarded by Cason Wallace. Best steals leader in the NBA. Finds Harper on the arc. 6 to shoot. Harper inside for Wemby. Makes the catch. Nobody's there. There's a whistle and one as Wemby flushes. Holmgren late to get over. Commits the foul. Up 4. Castle with it. Creeps up to the 3-point line. Pass for Wemby. Makes the catch. Turns and flushes. San Antonio improves the lead to 6 with 22 seconds to go. And Wemby's got himself a 41-point game one of the Western Conference Finals.
3: 41 points for Wembanyama on offense, but he's also the defensive player of the year.
21: They got Jalen Williams at the top, drives inside the arc, puts it up, blocked by Wembanyama with 17 seconds to go. Passes to Harper, they foul him, and Victor Wembanyama will end this highlight reel of game one of the Western Conference Finals. 41 points, 23 rebounds, and his third block shot.
3: It took 2 overtimes, but the Spurs are able to grab the series opener on the road. 122-115. Spurs have won 5 of the 6 matchups with the Thunder this season. Wembanyama, 41 points, 24 rebounds.
1: I feel like it was a great effort from everybody, you know, 1 to 15. Physically, I'm feeling tired, honestly, but not as much as you would expect, honestly. It's probably the adrenaline. It's going to come down a little bit. I'm probably going to sleep pretty well tonight. The message would be that we as a team are ready to go in any environment, in any place, against anybody. And even though we still got a lot to learn, our effort should be over anybody else's. And tonight we were relentless.
3: Victor Wembanyama, 4th player in NBA history with 40 points and 20 rebounds in game one of the playoff series. Wilt Chamberlain, Shaq, Nikola Jokic being the other 3. Yes, less than a year ago, he was on retreat for a week and a half in China. ESPN analyst Kendrick Perkins says that was worth it.
8: I was watching the game with my wife and my kids, and I told my wife that we're sending our kids to those damn monks that we went to this summer. Because I need that mentality. I need that mentality right there. I don't know what I just saw. I believe we call it greatness, but God bless America, what he just did on that stage. It's one thing to spoil a MVP moment for SGA being awarded his MVP, but it's another thing to walk into that arena, one of the loudest, most hostile environments, and have a legendary performance like he did today on both ends of the floor. And the one thing that stood out to me is how personal he took it. Because the world knows the hatred that he has in his heart for Chet Holmgren. Wimby was a monster all across the board. I'm speechless. The number speaks for himself. And we just heard Stephon Castle say that he's the best player in the world. Guess what? He has no argument whatsoever from Kendrick Perkins. None. I have no argument for that.
2: It was at one point a really rough night for SG. I mean, he did have the double overtimes to sort of like make up for it here. Checking his numbers, he did finish with 24 points. But in the first half, he was like 1 for 4 with 4 points. How did San Antonio make his life so miserable?
8: Because one, they have so many big wings and guards that defend at a high level and that are physical. And it starts with Stephon Castle. We know that the Spurs have the defensive player of the year, Victor Wembanyama, but let's not forget Stephon Castle is still an all-defensive caliber player. And when you think about the size of a Dylan Harper, a Vassell, these guys are 6'5", 6'6", Chapanin. They are good at sliding their feet, taking the bump, the physicality, playing without fouling. I've never seen SGA look like this, even though he struggled in the Lakers series to his standards. Tonight was a prime example that he has his work cut out for him all series long. And when we talk about taking that leap in greatness, this is one of those moments where SGA, if he rises to the occasion, because it's going to be hard, then we'll see him and he'll show us that we believe, that we know who we are or should be believers of who we think he is. But this is going to be a brawl for it all. He's going to have to strap his boots up.
3: Thunder suffering their first loss of the postseason. It happens on their home court. Spurs taking game one of the Western Conference Finals. Shai Gilgeous-Alexander, 24 points, 7 of 23 shooting, most missed shots in any game this postseason.
1: Yeah, quality opponent. We knew it was going to be a dogfight. We just got to be better. Me in particular had to play better, especially against a team of this caliber. Nothing more than that. Yeah, I just try to take what the defense gives me. I think earlier they were heavier in the gaps, and I had a lot of sprays for open shooters more so. And then I think they loosened up as the game went on, and I was able to find my cracks. But yeah, it's got to be better when I get those cracks, I think.
3: He finished with 24. Jalen Williams, first game back since game two of the first round, 26 points. Alex Caruso, 31, playoff career high, second most in the regular season or postseason. But OKC falls in game one. Game two coming up on Wednesday, 8 o'clock Eastern here on ESPN Radio. Tuesday's the Eastern Conference Final getting underway. Cavaliers and Knicks in New York for game one. We'll have it presented by Gusto right here on ESPN Radio. Right now, SportsCenter all night to the ice. And if we hop in Mr. Peabody's Wayback Machine, remember May 9th? That's the day the Carolina Hurricanes finished off the Flyers with a 4-game sweep. They've been sitting idle since, waiting for an opponent for the Eastern Conference Final. Monday they would get one. Eventually. Sabres, Canadiens, game 7 in Buffalo, though it was Montreal holding a lead in the third period.
4: Faceoff won by the Sabres. On the wall, play back to the line for Power. He's got a lane. Power walking it in. Scores! Rasmus Dahlin! With the feed from Owen Power, and they turn the red light on and tie game 7 at 2 apiece.
3: WGR 550 in Buffalo. Sabres tie it up. They'd end up in overtime in game 7.
5: Loose puck in the slot. Habs are going to skate it to center. Carrier feeds it ahead. Far side. Evans drives the middle. Shot. Scores! Game 7. Overtime winner. Alex Newhook has come through for Montreal, and the run stays alive off to the Eastern Conference Finals.
3: And it got quiet in Buffalo. TSN 690. Canadiens, a 3-2 overtime win in Game 7. Canadiens with their first overtime goal in a Game 7 since 1992. They advanced to the Eastern Conference Final to face the Hurricanes. Alex Newhook had the overtime game winner. He spoke with our Emily Kaplan.
6: Alex, back-to-back Game 7 winners for you. How do you explain it?
9: Yeah. Well, it's a crazy feeling. you know, to come up and get two wins to keep us going here in the playoffs. It's fun. It's why we play the game. And, you know, I think we played well enough to win. So we're looking forward now.
6: What do you think this moment's like in Montreal right now?
9: Yeah, it's got to be electric. I'm sure everywhere in Montreal is going nuts right now. And we owe them a lot of credit. They showed up for us all series long. And can't wait to get back to the Bell Center for Game 3.
6: This team, I'm sure a lot of people did not put you guys in the Eastern Conference Final when the season began. How did you guys get here? What makes you so special?
9: Yeah, I mean, we're a confident group. I think, you know, we knew we were capable of all year. And, you know, I think we believe that we can keep going and bring this thing all the way. So, you know, it's a big, big result, and we're looking forward.
6: Where does that confidence come from?
9: I mean, I think we built it. You know, we built it since I've been here anyway, and we built it all season long. And, you know, we've added some pieces, and I think everyone's kind of come together to play together and play their role to, you know, to the best of their ability this far in playoffs. So we got to keep it rolling.
6: All right, you're in the Eastern Conference Final. You play the Carolina Hurricanes, long rest. What should fans expect in that series?
9: Yeah, we're going to give it our best. Right? You know, we're going to keep rolling. You know, and see what happens.
6: Congratulations.
9: All right, thank you.
3: New Look is the second player in NHL history with multiple Game 7 clinchers in a single postseason, the other being Nathan Horton, who had two with Boston in 2011. New Look had two game-winning goals in the regular season, in addition to the overtime game winner on Monday in Game 7 to beat the Sabres. ESPN analyst, Hall of Famer Mark Messier.
10: He's been a bright light for the Canadiens all playoffs long, and especially when their top line had been struggling with getting offensive production. You have to talk about depth scoring and why it's so important, but Newhook has provided that for the Canadiens. You know, another huge, huge, huge goal for the Montreal Canadiens again. And, you know, he's the only player on the Montreal Canadiens right now with the Stanley Cup. He's got a lot of experience there. He knows what it takes. He's got a lot of confidence in himself. And he knows at this time, right now, all you have to do is get the puck to the net. He does that, and sure enough, he finds the back of it, and the Canadiens go on to round three. What a victory by Montreal.
11: This game was almost emblematic of the series at large. Canadiens get off to a fast start, then had to regroup late to pull it out. How impressive was this Game 7 from the Habs?
10: Yeah, I think you got to look at both teams. Both teams didn't have a lot of experience coming into the playoffs this year. And I think it's one of the reasons why you saw so much turmoil in the games, in defensive play, mistakes, some undisciplined play by both teams at times. But ultimately, in the end, I thought Buffalo played a tremendous hockey game tonight. They're big, they're strong, they can skate, and they really carried the play to Montreal for the better part of the second and third periods. What Montreal needed going into this game was a strong performance by their goaltender, Dobis, and they got it. He was the one guy that they had to count on to do what he needed to do and shut the door. What a game he played. Solid, battling guy. He's so competitive, and he makes stops that sometimes look impossible. The Montreal Canadiens can count their lucky stars that they got the number one star for them tonight in this game was their goaltender, and he's backed up by a long history of great goaltenders that have played for the Montreal Canadiens.
3: Canadiens and Hurricanes, Eastern Conference Final Game 1 coming up on Thursday. 8 innings, great, but that's next. 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
1: 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College football news, Texas Tech quarterback Brendan Sorsby, who has sought treatment for a gambling addiction, has filed an injunction against the NCAA. He's looking for college eligibility for this upcoming season in 2026. ESPN College Football Insider Pete Thamel explain.
2: This is really an unprecedented moment. We have certainly seen schools and seen athletes sue the NCAA for eligibility, but this is almost a preemptive lawsuit filing for clarity on whether or not Brendan Sorsby is going to be eligible this season. Mentioned in the suit is that the supplemental draft for the NFL has a deadline to declare by June 22nd. And the hearing for this, they are requesting to be by June 15th. So what essentially Brendan Sorsby is looking for so he can play this season at Texas Tech is some clarity for his status from the NCAA. The suit reveals he is currently ineligible, which is not a surprise. He's admitted to making thousands of bets, which are against NCAA rules. The NCAA really did push back against this in a statement today. And what the NCAA basically said, Kevin, was we haven't even made a ruling on Brendan Sorsby yet. And that's obviously a much different reaction than the rhetoric that Sorsby's lawsuit has, which called the NCAA deeply hypocritical for its ties to gambling. And it said it's a wholesale abandonment of its obligations for the well-being Brendan Sorsby. He's obviously battling a gambling addiction. He's in an inpatient treatment facility. So these two sides are obviously are going to push forward, and we will likely find out in mid-June whether or not Brendan Sorsby can get an injunction which would allow him to play for Texas Tech. Notable to end here that it is in a district court in Lubbock, Texas, which is where Texas Tech is located.
1: The NCAA prohibits student athletes from wagering on any NCAA-sanctioned sport, professional or collegiate. Penalties can include permanent ineligibility, especially in cases where athletes wagered on their own team or manipulated their performance. The filing by Sorsby's legal team saying the quarterback suffers from a clinically diagnosed gambling disorder, which is a mental health condition. The NCAA, they say in their filing, quote, has weaponized his condition to shore up a facade of competitive integrity while simultaneously profiting from the very gambling ecosystem it polices, according to the court filing. SportsCenter All Night, ESPN Radio. To baseball, what a night in Anaheim. A's starter JT Ginn was dealing against the Angels.
3: In from the first base side of the rubber out of a windup, and the 1-2 pitch swung on and missed. And there's his career high, 10 strikeouts for JT Ginn. Man, he strikes out the side. He has a no-hitter through seven.
1: Talk 650 KSTE. He would have that no-hitter through seven. He would have the no-hitter through eight. So he takes that and a 1-0 lead to the bottom of the ninth.
4: Right-hander from Mississippi State, 26 years of age, and his 0-2 pitch, here's the delivery to Frazier, swung on, line to left center, base hit, and that'll do it. Well, what an effort. No-hitter through eight, and the veteran Adam Frazier lines one to left center, and now that means the tying run is on base.
1: Angels break up the no-no with a leadoff single in the bottom of the ninth. Well, Ginn can still pick up the win. Uh-oh.
5: Here's the next one. Meadows swings at this ball. This is lifted high. It's hit deep out in the center. And it's out of here. It's out of here. It's a walk-off two-run homer. And the Angels have won this ball game tonight here at the Big A. How about that?
1: Angels Radio AM 830. 2-1 Angels stun the Athletic. And in the process, they extend the streak for the longest active streak in Major League Baseball without being no-hit. Angels have not been on the wrong end of a no-hitter since September of 1999. They were an inning shy of that one on Monday, but they rally in the ninth for the 2-1 win. As for JT Ginn, eight innings, you heard the career-high 10 strikeouts, wound up giving up the two hits to lead off the bottom of the ninth. The no-hit bid through eight innings, the longest no-hit bid of his career. Dodgers with a five-game win streak on the line Monday and the top spot in the division on the line as well in San Diego against the Padres.
6: Yamamoto steps back, Roxanne delivers, and Andujar hits it in the air deep to left field. Hernandez backing up. He's at the wall. This one, gonna go! Miguel Andujar with his fourth of the year, and the Padres take a 1-0 lead here in the bottom of the first.
1: 97-3 the fan. 1-0 in the first. 1-0 at the end. Padres get the win. Fourth straight win to pull ahead of the Dodgers for first place in the NL West. Their fifth shutout this season, tied for most of the National League. Dodgers lose, and that snaps the five-game win streak. They're shut out for the second time this season. They went 0-7 with runners in scoring position. In Washington, Mets, Nationals tied 5-5 after 9. 10th inning, each team scores a run. 11th, scoreless, so we're still tied 6-6. Then came the 12th.
6: Top 12. Next pitch to Beatty. Swain, a line drive through the hole, left side of base hit. Bichette scores. Soto's around third. He's coming to the plate. Throw goes to third. Brujan in with a belly flop. Beatty trails to second base with a two-run single. And the Mets score four times here in the 12th. They lead 10-6. Second and third, one away, and threatening for more.
1: They were just getting started. 880 ESPN New York. Mets wind up scoring 10 runs in the 12th inning. They beat the Nationals 16-7 in 12, fourth instance of 10 runs or more in a single extra innings in the last 100 years. Mets are now 11-5 in the month of May. Speaking of going overtime, that's next. 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
7: 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Bang, he got it. And the Thunder have taken the lead.
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1: Canadiens with a Game 7 overtime win in Buffalo. Montreal advances to the Eastern Conference Final against Carolina. Padres beat the Dodgers. San Diego taking over the top spot in the NL West. Spurs strike first on the road in the Western Conference Finals.
2: That's going to do it. San Antonio has taken Game 1 of the Western Conference Finals. They steal home court. They outlast the Thunder in two overtimes, led by their all-world third-year center, Victor Wembanyama, 41 points and 24 rebounds in the Game 1 win.
1: It was a tight game all night. Classic double overtime in Game 1. Spurs winning it on the road. You heard it here on ESPN Radio. Mark Kestisher, PJ Carlissimo had the call for us. Back to OKC. Mark?
2: Jay, thank you very much. What a way to open the Western Conference Finals. Victor Wembanyama passed Lou Alcindor, Kareem Abdul-Jabbar, youngest player, 40 points, 20 rebounds in a playoff game in NBA history. They rode Wemby down the stretch of overtimes, 41 points, 24 rebounds, three block shots, and PJ, what a way to open the conference finals, San Antonio getting the road win.
3: Well, we all kept saying, well, this is going to be great if these two guys, they've been two best teams in the regular season, unquestionably. They played very well. OKC sweeps their first two series. Two impressive wins by a young, inexperienced playoff team, taking out Portland in five and then Minnesota in six. And we said, like, well, what's it going to be? Well, guess what? It was unbelievable. How about three double-doubles for the San Antonio Spurs to start? They're young, inexperienced, never played in the playoff. 17 points and 11 assists for Steph Castle. 24 points and 11 rebounds for Dylan Harper, not to mention his seven steals. Alex Caruso was magnificent. Of course, the MVP had a double-double, 24 and 12. Alex Caruso with 31 off the bench, headlined an OKC bench that outscored San Antonio 50-16. But the game had everything. Comebacks, threes, clutch foul shooting, tremendous defense in the half court by both teams. Really, really good defense. And San Antonio's able to overcome 23 turnovers in the absence of De'Aaron Fox. Sorely, sorely.
2: We'll see if Fox will be available to go in game two. If there is an adjustment for Oklahoma City, even though they just went two overtimes, Shea Gilgeous-Alexander did have 12 in the fourth quarter, which was key because it got them to overtime, but he had to work for it tonight. They did a really good job against him.
3: No, they did a great job. I think Wemby, honestly, was too tired to help. SGA was able to get going by getting a couple of dunks, getting to the rim, because Wemby was either too tired to help or they told him, don't leave your man. For most of the night, the strategy was the guy guarding SGA channeled him into Victor Wembanyama, and most times Victor was guarding Alex Caruso, and Alex Caruso made them pay for that strategy all night. So there's going to be adjustments to be made for sure by both teams.
2: Oklahoma City ran through the first two rounds unbeaten. But the San Antonio Spurs take game one on the road in double overtime. Wemby, 41 points, 24 boards. Spurs, 122. Oklahoma City, 115 the final. For PJ Carlissimo, I'm Mark Kestisher. Right here on your home for the NBA, ESPN Radio, and the ESPN app. Let's go back to our pal Jay Reynolds in the studio.
1: All right, Mark, great job as always. Wemby with that huge night in the game one win for the Spurs. His coach, Mitch Johnson.
4: I thought his level of physicality and execution through physicality was tremendous. His rebounding obviously shows itself in the box score, but was off the charts. Defensively, he was in a stance almost all night, and I thought he did a good job of, and the guys along with him, just being stubborn in terms of they made some shots, and they did, obviously, you got to give up something when you try to take things away, and at times when they made shots or they made us pay for whatever we were trying to do, we stuck with it. And he led the way. I mean, that's 49 big minutes, and it was high level for the majority of those.
1: And the Spurs striking first on the road in Oklahoma City. As for Thunder coach Mark Daigneault.
5: Yeah, it certainly offensively took us a little while to get a little bit of a rhythm in the game. In terms of balance, to your point, I thought our threes were good in the first half. We didn't shoot it great. I actually thought we had higher quality threes in the first half than we did the rest of the game, but the balance of attacks wasn't great. You know, who knows what that is? It's the first time playing them in 4 months. They're obviously a unique opponent. We just had a while off. I thought we caught a little bit more of a groove to start the second half. We were lucky to be down 7 at halftime, but yeah, I mean, 100%, there's a lot we can improve on.
1: Spurs taking the series opener in the Western Conference. Game 2 coming up on Wednesday. Eastern Conference getting underway tonight. Knicks and Cavs. Cavs coming off their distance series with the Pistons. Knicks resting a bit. ESPN analyst Danny Green.
6: I expect the Knicks to keep rolling and playing good basketball. They may be a little rusty because 10 days off is a lot, but they definitely needed it for OG Anunoby to heal up. But, yeah, it's going to take a minute or two or maybe a full game for them to get that rust out. But they just have so many weapons, man. Deuce McBride, Landry Shamet off the bench. Of course, Mikal Bridges is playing at a high level. And then Jalen Brunson. They just have nobody that can stop him or guard him on the other side of the floor, the Cleveland Cavaliers uniform. If Cat does what Cat does and being, you know, distributor and starting the offense and attacking the rim and doing that and staying out of foul trouble, this should be a pretty good New York Knicks series for them to be back in the finals for the first time in, like, 27 years.
1: And as for the keys in New York, ESPN analyst Monica McNutt.
7: In this new offense, yes, it's about Karl-Anthony Towns as a centerpiece, but there's also so much off-ball movement, right? And so last night as we were preparing for this one, I'm like, okay, who's going to struggle with that? I think Merrill, Wade, Strus, they're guarding their butts off. They're doing what they're supposed to do as role players. But to go after and target where you're going to have some soft spots, Donovan Mitchell, while he competes, is not the biggest defender there, right? And then James Harden tends to be a little bit slow-footed. But this is where, to me, the way that the Knicks are playing on both sides of the basketball is important to call out. Mm-hmm. They've been defending at such a high level. And if OG Anunoby is healthy, which all signs indicate he'll be ready for game one, they really, I think, to me, could put more pressure on Cleveland defensively than Cleveland can do the other way.
1: We'll see how the Eastern Conference finals play out. Cleveland, of course, there after dispatching Detroit, which was the top seed in the Eastern Conference. We heard what their coach, J.B. Bickerstaff, had to say after the Pistons lost in the conference semis.
8: It's not a disappointment at all. I'm not ever will I be disappointed in these guys. These guys every single day give us what they got. So it is not a disappointment. It's a loss, and it's a tough loss. But, you know, that adjective will never be used as this group.
1: Detroit failing to reach the conference finals, losing to the Cavaliers. They say it's not a disappointment. Was it? Here's our Stephen A. Smith.
9: Yes, because they didn't make the conference finals. They were the number one seed. They won 60 games, major props to them or whatever. But I'm just talking about their expectations. Once we saw what we saw, particularly from Cade Cunningham emerging as a league MVP candidate, it's not that the result, meaning losing the series, was a disappointment. It's how they went out on your home court in a game 7, down by damn near 40. That's the disappointment. That's where that comes in, because it reminded us of what their deficiencies are. We got to give credit where credit is due to J.B. Bickerstaff, who was my coach of the year. You don't have Malik Beasley. Because of personal reasons he got himself into. You lose Dennis Schroeder, of course, and Tim Hardaway Jr., and you're looking at Cade Cunningham, and you really, really didn't have a bona fide secondary scorer.
1: So now the Eastern Conference Finals getting underway on Tuesday without the Pistons, Cavs, Knicks. Game 1, you'll hear it here on ESPN Radio. Our coverage begins at 8 o'clock Eastern. Right now, SportsCenter all night. 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
10: The pitch. And it's swung on, hit high in the air, right field. Pretty deep. Steer going back to the track. Looking up. And it is gone. Bryson Stott has turned the game around with a two-run home run. Down the line and right. A towering fly ball that just kept going. And the Phillies have come back to take a 5-4 lead.
1: Sports Radio 94, WIP, 5-4 the final as the Phillies now have 5 straight wins, longest win streak this season for them. Phillies 16-4 since late April when Don Mattingly took over as manager. Best record in baseball over that span. As for the Reds, 4-13 since May 1st. Worst record in baseball over that span. Brewers and Cubs.
11: 1-0 pitch to Bowers. And a high fly ball deep right field. This ball's way back there. That one's off the scoreboard and over it. And out of this ball. Jake Bowers and the Brewers all over the Cubs at Wrigley here tonight. It is 8-0 Milwaukee.
1: Brewers jumping out and they go on to the 9-3 win over the Cubs. 620 WTMJ. Brewers ninth win in their last 11. They're now a half game behind the Cubs in the NL Central, closest they've been to first place since April 18th. Cubs, coming off that 10-game win streak, have now lost 7 of their last 9. Yankees and Blue Jays in a tight one.
12: Trent Grisham leads off second, his third stolen base, matching last year's total. Sky down the left field line. That ball is off the pole. Off the pole. A two-run home run for Jazz Chisholm. And the Yankees lead 7-5.
1: 7-5 at that point. They hang on for a 7-6 win. Michael Kay on the ES Network. Yankees trailed 3-1 in the fourth and 5-3 in the seventh. But they rally, get the 7-6 win. Blue Jays' first loss this season when leading by multiple runs in the seventh inning or later. Rays by 10 over the Orioles, 16-6. The 16 runs, they're most in the game at the Trop since 2014. Speaking of exploding for runs, the Marlins.
13: Against Hunter Biggie, Kevin Cash just left him out there to eat it. 1-1, that one killed out to left down the line. Only questions, fair or foul? It's a fair ball, and it's a grand slam. Shot out of a cannon by Javier Sanoa.
14: Look out, little man, I see you.
13: And he blew this game open. It's 11-0 in the bottom of the fifth.
1: It would be a 12-0 win for the Marlins.

0: 103 WQAM. Marlins, 8 combined RBI from the 8 and 9 spots in the batting order, and they get their largest shutout win against the Braves in franchise history. Largest shutout against any team since 2019. Atlanta shut out for the third time this season. Twins double up the Astros 6-3, their ninth home win this season by at least 3 runs. Mariners and White Sox.
1: And again, the 2-2 to Colt, swinging a fly ball down the right field line and deep. This one is gone. Goodbye, baseball. Colt Emerson, holy smokes, his first hit in the big leagues is a 3-run home run down the right field line. What a story for this young man. His major league debut last night. Game 2 hits a 3-run home run. Mariners lead 6-1. What a night for Emerson.
0: Seattle Sports 710 AM. Mariners a 6-1 win to snap a 3-game losing streak. Mariners beating the White Sox, who now have a 3-game road losing streak. Sports Center all night. ESPN Radio. College football deciding what to do in the near and longer term future. We're currently at a dozen, but that playoff's going to grow, isn't it? ESPN's Pete Thamel.
2: Well, out here at Big Ten meetings, there are 18 linked arms of the football coaches with Commissioner Tony Petitti singing the 24-team Kumbaya. From talking to coaches yesterday in the lobbies, in the hallways here in Terranea, it's very clear that that is the direction that the Big Ten wants to go. It's more access. It's more deep, meaningful games deep into the season. The real story of this offseason is going to come next week at the FTC meetings in Destin, Kevin. Likely be talking to you from there. The SEC is really the lone major college football entity, or at least the lone one that matters, that has not declared their hand on 24. Greg Sankey has never come out and said he is against 24. But again, the SEC has not shown their cards like this. There is some support in the SEC at the coach and athletic director level for this, but it is a big, complicated thing that Greg Sankey clearly wants to see unwind. So this will be the drumbeat of the offseason. No decision has to be made until December 1st, but it is very clear in Big Ten country, the direction they want to go is to a 24-team playoff. Final piece of context, really the only voting entities who matter in this are the Big Ten and the SEC. The cards have been shown here at Big Ten meetings. We'll see what happens in Destin next week.
0: The American Football Coaches Association earlier this month recommending changes to the calendar that would end the season in early January and, of course, pushing for the increased college football playoff. ESPN's Heather Dinich.
3: First of all, let's pump the brakes on that for a second, because not all coaches are in favor of 24. So there are certainly coaches throughout the country, particularly in the Big Ten, some in the SEC, who do want to see a 24-team playoff. But I think the bigger picture is the calendar and trying to end the college football season at the second Saturday in January, I believe is what it was. And if you go to a 24-team playoff, that's not impossible, but I know that there is a push to keep the quarterfinals on New Year's Day, New Year's Eve, New Year's Day, right? So there's some value in that, but big picture with a 24-team playoff, I think what listeners need to know is that I think it's fair to say there's more support for it collectively than ever before. Does that mean it'll happen? No, because a month or two ago, whatever it was, there was more support for a 16-team playoff. So this pendulum continues to swing, and there are more hurdles in getting a 24-team playoff, but it starts with the calendar.
0: We'll see what the coaches, the conferences decide to do in the coming weeks. Straight ahead, speaking of a calendar, it's got some stuff penciled in for the upcoming season. That's next. Sports Center All Night continues at ESPN Radio.
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2: The Pittsburgh Steelers and Aaron Rodgers have reached agreement on a one-year deal worth up to $25 million.
3: He built up a lot of equity in that room.
4: This doesn't make the Steelers contenders.
3: He gives the team the best chance to compete next year.
1: Aaron Rodgers teaming up with Mike McCarthy once again, the quarterback agreeing over the weekend to return to Pittsburgh, and his key card still gets him in the building, ESPN Steelers reporter Brooke Pryor.
5: It's not quite back to school, but it did kind of feel like a meet the teacher night where everybody's back in the building. They're excited to see each other, and they're now meeting their new coaching staff. They've seen him a little bit this offseason, but most importantly, they saw Aaron Rodgers. And while it wasn't necessarily a surprise that Rodgers ended up signing that one-year deal, his teammates said today that they were surprised to see him in the building and then on the field for that first OTA practice. During the media viewing window, we saw him complete 5 passes, 2 of those to Michael Pittman Jr. Michael Pittman Jr. said afterward, "Wow, I can't believe that that was with Aaron Rodgers, because some of those throws were just so great." It seems like this group has really picked up right where they left off a year ago.
1: Aaron Rodgers back in Pittsburgh on the diamond. Diamondbacks, a 12-2 rout of the Giants. They tie their season high in runs and hits. Largest margin of victory this season. Nolan Arenado with his 7th career Grand Slam. Guardians 8-2 over the Tigers. Their 4th road win this season by at least 6. Red Sox top Kansas City 3-1. Their 8th win this season when they score 3 runs or fewer. 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
1: Marlins have played 543 games against the Braves in their franchise history. Never before had they had a shutout win this lopsided. 104.3 WQAM.
7: 1-1. That one killed out to left down the line. Only questions, fair or foul. It's a fair ball, and it's a grand slam. Shot out of a cannon by Javier Sanoa.
8: Look out, little man. I see you.
7: And he blew this game open. It's 11-0 in the bottom of the 5th.
0: Number 4.
1: Dodgers have their win streak snapped, but the Phillies extend theirs to 5. 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
9: A pitch. And it's swung on, hit high in the air, right field. Pretty deep. Steer going back to the track. Looking up. And it is gone. Bryson Stott has turned the game around with a 2-run home run down the line and right. A towering fly ball that just kept going. And the Phillies have come back to take a 5-4 lead.
0: Number 3.
1: In Anaheim, A starter JT Ginn takes a no-hitter to the 9th before giving up a leadoff single. And then Angels Radio AM 830.
10: Here's the next one. Meadow swings at this ball. This is lifted high. It's hit deep out in the center. And it's out of here. It's out of here. It's a walk-off 2-run homer. And the Angels have won this ballgame tonight here at the Big A. How about that?
0: Number 2.
1: Mariners beat the White Sox with a career milestone as part of the night. Seattle Sports, 7:10 a.m.
11: And again, the 2-2 to Cote, swinging a fly ball down the right field line and deep. This one is gone. Goodbye, baseball. Colt Emerson. Holy smokes, his first hit of the big leagues is a 3-run home run down the right field line. What a story for this young man.
0: Number 1.
1: To the ice, Montreal and the Sabres in Buffalo, Game 7, which goes to overtime. TSN 690.
12: Loose puck in the slot. Habs are going to skate it to center. Carrier feeds it ahead. Far side. Evans drives the middle. Shot. Scores! Game 7. Overtime winner. Alex Newhook has come through for Montreal, and the run stays alive off to the Eastern Conference Finals.
1: Hurricanes are up next. And then there's the Spurs night in Oklahoma City.
13: Up four, Castle with it, creeps up to the three-point line. Pass for Wemby, makes the catch, turns and flushes. San Antonio improves the lead to six with 22 seconds to go. And Wemby's got himself a 41-point game one of the Western Conference Finals.
1: Victor Wembanyama, 41 points, 24 rebounds. Mark Kestisher called it here on ESPN Radio. By comparison, Thunder's Chet Holmgren, 8.8 rebounds. ESPN analyst Kendrick Perkins.
14: Can he try? That's the first thing. Can he try? Because I saw him duck and smoke tonight. I saw him guarding other people on the perimeter. I didn't see too much of him one-on-one action guarding Wemby. And he know that beef has been around since they high school days. In order for them to even stand a chance, Chet Holmgren is going to have to take this personal, especially on the defensive side of the basketball. He's going to have to take and show why he finished as one of the top guys as far as the defensive player in the defensive player of the year runners. Tonight, he's going to have a hard time getting sleep. When you let somebody walk into your crib with muddy shoes, kick their feet up on your coffee table, and order DoorDash with your credit card, and turn your channel on your television, damn it, you got to do something about that. That's what Wemby did to Chet tonight. He got to take this personal because Wemby is not going to stop. I'm going to say it again. Victor Wembanyama doesn't like you. You need to have the same feelings for him.
1: 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Eastern Conference final game one tonight here on ESPN Radio. 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
5: Center all night. The top two seeds face off in game one of the Western Conference Finals.
6: Dribble handoff, didn't make it to Michelle. Turnover. Mitchell behind the back. J-Dub flies in. Two-hand stuff. Thunder have taken the lead for the first time in game one.
5: We've got game seven on the ice between Montreal and Buffalo.
7: Here's Gouley. Out in front. Shot. Scores! Deflected in front. The shot from Gouley. It's Philip Deneau, and it's 1-0 Montreal in game seven.
5: We give you all the action from around the diamond.
8: 1-0 pitch to Bowers. And a high fly ball deep right field. This ball's way back there. That one's off the scoreboard and over it and out of this ballpark.
5: Plus, we prepare you for game one of the NBA's Eastern Conference Finals.
9: The way that the Knicks are playing on both sides of the basketball is important to call out. 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
1: 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The postseason fun for the Oklahoma City Thunder. Their run in this postseason starting to look like a website address, www. Over and over, they swept Phoenix in round one. They dispatched the Lakers in four straight in the conference semis. Monday, Thunder and Spurs, the top two teams in the West from the regular season, opening up the Western Conference Finals in Oklahoma City. Let's just say, if we get seven of these, we're going to enjoy the next couple of weeks.
13: Holmgren, outside Wallace, his three-pointer's a miss, and Vassell has the rebound. They are 5-for-21 from three, Oklahoma City. Here's Vassell, takes the pass, steps into a three and drills it. And San Antonio has its biggest lead of game one, up 10.
1: Dropping in a second quarter three-pointer, Spurs go up double digits there, but that 10-point lead was about it. It was really single digits most of the night and low single digits, often a one-possession game.
13: 97-95 San Antonio, 120 left. Caruso probes the paint, passes it outside to J-Dub. Jalen Williams floater over Wemby, gets the roll. We're tied at 97.
1: Game was tied for 12% of the night. San Antonio would have answers as they led for more than 80% of this game.
13: Castle goes to his right, picks it up, lobs it for Wemby, has it against J-Dub, turns tip of the circle, looking, now puts it on the deck, spins inside, puts it up, and rattles it home for the lead. 11.5 seconds to go. Wemby with the bucket for San Antonio.
27: He spun, it didn't work going right, he spun back to the left, and then off balance, he shot like a little leaner over Jalen Williams. What a tough shot.
1: Spurs in front there. Ball back to the Thunder.
13: J-Dub, Jalen Williams waiting for the ball. Sideline left has it. Looking for Mitchell. Gets it into AJ. 10 seconds to go. Dribbling on the O in OKC. Pass to SGA on the wing. Going to drive on Castle to the basket. Lays it in for the tie. 3.1 seconds to go.
1: SGA pulling the Thunder even again. So the Spurs have 3 seconds with which to work.
13: Harper looking to Wembanyama. Wembanyama dribbles under pressure. Blocked by Holmgren, and we're going to overtime. Chet Holmgren blocks Victor Wembanyama, and regulation will not be the end of game one.
1: Mark Castasure alongside PJ Carlissimo right here on ESPN Radio. To overtime they go in game one of the Western Conference Finals.
13: 106-105 Thunder. 105 to go in overtime. Alex Caruso has 30 points, 8 three-pointers in that defensive play. Here's SGA. Explodes to the rim and throws it down. 56 seconds to go in overtime.
27: Victor's too tired to help out, I think.
1: That'd be Victor Wembanyama. OKC up three, but guess who does answer?
13: Here's J-Dub driving. Fades to his left. Jumper missed the rim. Hit the backboard. And San Antonio has it. Down floor, Wemby going to go for the long three on the tie, and he hit it. He pulled up from 30 feet away. Wemby's tied the game.
27: And there's a 2.3-second differential. Timeout called by OKC.
1: Wembanyama pulling up just over half court. Then he ties it. They would wind up going to a second OT.
13: Castle guarded by Cason Wallace. Best steals leader in the NBA. Finds Harper on the arc. Six to shoot. Harper inside for Wemby. Makes the catch. Nobody's there. There's a whistle and one as Wemby flushes. Holmgren late to get over. Commits the foul. Up four. Castle with it. Creeps up to the three-point line. Pass for Wemby. Makes the catch. Turns and flushes. San Antonio improves the lead to six with 22 seconds to go. And Wemby's got himself a 41-point game one of the Western Conference Finals.
1: 41 points for Wembanyama on offense, but he's also the defensive player of the year.
13: They got Jalen Williams at the top, drives inside the arc, puts it up, blocked by Wembanyama with 17 seconds to go. Passes to Harper, they foul him, and Victor Wembanyama will end this highlight reel of game one of the Western Conference Finals. 41 points, 23 rebounds, and his third block shot.
1: It took two overtimes, but the Spurs are able to grab the series opener on the road. 122-115. Spurs have won five of the six matchups with the Thunder this season. Wembanyama, 41 points, 24 rebounds.
0: I feel like it was a great effort from everybody, you know, 1 to 15. Physically, I'm feeling tired, honestly, but not as much as you would expect, honestly. It's probably the adrenaline. It's going to come down a little bit. I'm probably going to sleep pretty well tonight. The message would be that we as a team are ready to go in any environment, in any place, against anybody. And even though we still got a lot to learn, our effort should be over anybody else's. And tonight we were relentless.
1: Victor Wembanyama, fourth player in NBA history with 40 points and 20 rebounds in game one of the playoff series. Wilt Chamberlain, Shaq, Nikola Jokic being the other three. Yes, less than a year ago, he was on retreat for a week and a half in China. ESPN analyst Kendrick Perkins says that was worth it.
10: I was watching the game with my wife and my kids, and I told my wife that we're sending our kids to those damn monks that we went to this summer. Because I need that mentality. I need that mentality right there. I don't know what I just saw. I believe we call it greatness, but God bless America, what he just did on that stage. It's one thing to spoil a MVP moment for SGA being awarded his MVP, but it's another thing to walk into that arena, one of the loudest, most hostile environments, and have a legendary performance like he did today on both ends of the floor. And the one thing that stood out to me is how personal he took it. Because the world know the hatred that he has in his heart for Chet Holmgren. Wemby was a monster all across the board. I'm speechless. The number speaks for himself. And we just heard Stephon Castle say that he's the best player in the world. Guess what? He has no argument whatsoever from Kendrick Perkins. I have no argument for that.
11: It was at one point a really rough night for SGA. I mean, he did have the double overtimes to sort of like make up for it here. Checking his numbers, he did finish with 24 points, but in the first half, he was like 1 for 4 with 4 points. How did San Antonio make his life so miserable?
10: Because one, they have so many big wings and guards that defend at a high level and that are physical. And it starts with Stephon Castle. We know that the Spurs have the defensive player of the year, Victor Wembanyama, but let's not forget Stephon Castle is still an all-defensive caliber player. And when you think about the size of a Dylan Harper, a Vassell, these guys are 6'5", 6'6", Chapani. They are good at sliding their feet, taking the bump, the physicality, playing without fouling. I've never seen SGA look like this, even though he struggled in the Lakers series to his standards. Tonight was a prime example that he has his work cut out for him all series long. And when we talk about taking that leap in greatness, this is one of those moments where SGA, if he rises to the occasion, because it's going to be hard, then we'll see him and he'll show us that we believe, that we know who we are or should be believers of who we think he is. But this is going to be a brawl for it all. He's going to have to strap his boots up.
1: Thunder suffering their first loss of the postseason. It happens on their home court. Spurs taking game one of the Western Conference Finals. Shai Gilgeous-Alexander, 24 points, 7 of 23 shooting. Most missed shots in any game this postseason.
12: Yeah, quality opponent. We knew it was going to be a dogfight. We just got to be better. Me in particular have to play better, especially against a team of this caliber. Nothing more than that. I just try to take what the defense gives me. I think earlier they were heavier in the gaps, and I had a lot of sprays for open shooters more so. And then I think they loosened up as the game went on, and I was able to find my cracks. But yeah, it's got to be better when I get those cracks, I think.
1: He finished with 24. Jalen Williams, first game back since game two of the first round, 26 points. Alex Caruso, 31, playoff career highs, second most in the regular season or postseason. But OKC falls in game one. Game two coming up on Wednesday, 8 o'clock Eastern here on ESPN Radio. Tuesday's the Eastern Conference Final getting underway. Cavaliers and Knicks in New York for game one. We'll have it presented by Gusto right here on ESPN Radio. Right now, SportsCenter all night to the ice. And if we hop in Mr. Peabody's Wayback Machine, remember May 9th? That's the day the Carolina Hurricanes finished off the Flyers with a four-game sweep. They've been sitting idle since, waiting for an opponent for the Eastern Conference Final. Monday they would get one. Eventually. Sabres, Canadiens, game 7 in Buffalo, though it was Montreal holding a lead in the third period.
14: Faceoff won by the Sabres. On the wall, played back to the line for Power. He's got a lane. Power walking it in. Scores! Rasmus Dahlin!
1: WGR 550 in Buffalo. Sabres tie it up. They'd end up in overtime in game 7.
15: Loose puck in the slot. Habs are going to skate it to center. Carrier feeds it ahead. Far side. Evans drives the middle. Shot. Scores! Game 7. Overtime winner. Alex Newhook has come through for Montreal, and the run stays alive off to the Eastern Conference Finals.
1: And it got quiet in Buffalo. TSN 690, Canadiens, a 3-2 overtime win in Game 7. Canadiens with their first overtime goal in a Game 7 since 1992. They advanced to the Eastern Conference Final to face the Hurricanes. Alex Newhook had the overtime game winner. He spoke with our Emily Kaplan.
16: Alex, back-to-back Game 7 winners for you. How do you explain it?
17: Yeah. It's a crazy feeling. To come up and get two wins to keep us going here in the playoffs, it's fun. It's why we play the game. And, I think we played well enough to win. So we're looking forward now.
16: What do you think this moment's like in Montreal right now?
17: Yeah, it's got to be electric. I'm sure everywhere in Montreal is going nuts right now. And we owe them a lot of credit. They showed up for us all series long. And can't wait to get back to the Bell Center for Game 3.
16: This team, I'm sure a lot of people did not put you guys in the Eastern Conference Final when the season began. How do you guys get here? What makes you so special?
17: Yeah, I mean, we're a confident group. I think, we knew we were capable of all year. And I think we believe that we can keep going and bring this thing all the way. It's a big, big result, and we're looking forward.
16: Where does that confidence come from?
17: I mean, I think we built it. We built it since I've been here anyway, and we built it all season long. And, we've added some pieces. And I think everyone's kind of come together to play together and play their role to the best of their ability this far in playoffs. So we got to keep it rolling.
16: All right, you're in the Eastern Conference Final. You play the Carolina Hurricanes, long rest. What should fans expect in that series?
17: Yeah, we're going to give it our best. Right? We're going to keep rolling. See what happens.
16: Congratulations.
17: All right, thank you.
1: Newhook is the second player in NHL history with multiple Game 7 clinchers in a single postseason, the other being Nathan Horton, who had two with Boston in 2011. Newhook had two game-winning goals in the regular season, in addition to the overtime game winner on Monday in Game 7 to beat the Sabres. ESPN analyst Hall of Famer Mark Messier.
18: He's been a bright light for the Canadiens all playoffs long, and especially when their top line had been struggling with getting offensive production. You talk about depth scoring and why it's so important, but Newhook has provided that for the Canadiens. You know, another huge, huge, huge goal for the Montreal Canadiens again. And, you know, he's the only guy, only player on the Montreal Canadiens right now with the Stanley Cup. He's got a lot of experience there. He knows what it takes. He's got a lot of confidence in himself. And he knows at this time, right now, all you have to do is get the puck to the net. He does that, and sure enough, he finds the back of it, and Canadiens go on to round three. What a victory by Montreal.
19: This game was almost emblematic of the series at large. Canadiens get off to a fast start, then had to regroup late to pull it out. How impressive was this game seven from the Habs?
18: Yeah, I think you got to look at both teams. Both teams didn't have a lot of experience coming into the playoffs this year. And I think it's one of the reasons why you saw so much turmoil in the games, in defensive play, mistakes, some undisciplined play by both teams at times. But ultimately, in the end, I thought Buffalo played a tremendous hockey game tonight. They're big, they're strong, they can skate, and they really carried the play to Montreal for the better part of the second and third periods. What Montreal needed going into this game was a strong performance by their goaltender, Dobis, and they got it. He was the one guy that they had to count on to do what he needed to do and shut the door. What a game he played. Solid, battling guy. He's so competitive, and he makes stops that sometimes look impossible. The Montreal Canadiens can count their lucky stars that they got the number one star for them tonight in this game was their goaltender, and he's backed up by a long history of great goaltenders that have played for the Montreal Canadiens.
1: Canadiens and Hurricanes, Eastern Conference Final Game 1 coming up on Thursday. 8 innings, great, but that's next. 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
1: 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College football news, Texas Tech quarterback Brendan Sorsby, who has sought treatment for a gambling addiction, has filed an injunction against the NCAA. He's looking for college eligibility for this upcoming season in 2026. ESPN College Football Insider Pete Thamel explained.
2: This is really an unprecedented moment. We have certainly seen schools and seen athletes sue the NCAA for eligibility, but this is almost a preemptive lawsuit filing for clarity on whether or not Brendan Sorsby is going to be eligible this season. Mentioned in the suit is that the supplemental draft for the NFL has a deadline to declare by June 22nd. And the hearing for this, they are requesting to be by June 15th. So what essentially Brendan Sorsby is looking for so he can play this season at Texas Tech is some clarity for his status from the NCAA. The suit reveals he is currently ineligible, which is not a surprise. He's admitted to making thousands of bets, which are against NCAA rules. The NCAA really did push back against this in a statement today. And what the NCAA basically said, Kevin, was we haven't even made a ruling on Brendan Sorsby yet. And that's obviously a much different reaction than the rhetoric that Sorsby's lawsuit has, which called the NCAA deeply hypocritical for its ties to gambling. And it said it's a wholesale abandonment of its obligations for the well-being Brendan Sorsby. He's obviously battling a gambling addiction. He's in an inpatient treatment facility. So these two sides are obviously are going to push forward, and we will likely find out in mid-June whether or not Brendan Sorsby can get an injunction which would allow him to play for Texas Tech. Notable to end here that it is in a district court in Lubbock, Texas, which is where Texas Tech is located.
1: The NCAA prohibits student athletes from wagering on any NCAA-sanctioned sport, professional or collegiate. Penalties can include permanent ineligibility, especially in cases where athletes wagered on their own team or manipulated their performance. The filing by Sorsby's legal team saying the quarterback suffers from a clinically diagnosed gambling disorder, which is a mental health condition. The NCAA, they say in their filing, quote, has weaponized his condition to shore up a facade of competitive integrity while simultaneously profiting from the very gambling ecosystem it polices, according to the court filing. SportsCenter All Night, ESPN Radio. To baseball, what a night in Anaheim. A's starter JT Ginn was dealing against the Angels.
3: In from the first base side of the rubber out of a windup, and the 1-2 pitch swung on and missed. And there's his career high, 10 strikeouts for JT Ginn. Man, he strikes out the side. He has a no-hitter through seven.
1: Talk 650 KSTE. He would have that no-hitter through seven. He would have the no-hitter through eight. So he takes that and a 1-0 lead to the bottom of the ninth.
4: Right-hander from Mississippi State, 26 years of age, and his 0-2 pitch, here's the delivery to Frazier, swung on, line to left center, base hit, and that'll do it. Well, what an effort. No hitter through eight, and the veteran Adam Frazier lines one to left center, and now that means the tying run is on base.
1: Angels break up the no-no with a leadoff single in the bottom of the ninth. Well, Ginn can still pick up the win. Uh-oh.
5: Here's the next one. Meadows swings at this ball. This is lifted high. It's hit deep out in the center. And it's out of here! It's out of here! It's a walk-off two-run homer. And the Angels have won this ball game tonight here at the Big A. How about that?
1: Angels Radio AM 830, 2-1 Angels stun the Athletic. And in the process, they extend the streak for the longest active streak in Major League Baseball without being no-hit. Angels have not been on the wrong end of a no-hitter since September of 1999. They were an inning shy of that one on Monday, but they rally in the ninth for the 2-1 win. As for JT Ginn, 8 innings, you heard the career-high 10 strikeouts, wound up giving up the 2 hits to lead off the bottom of the ninth. The no-hit bid through 8 innings, the longest no-hit bid of his career. Dodgers with a 5-game win streak on the line Monday, and the top spot in the division on the line as well in San Diego against the Padres.
6: Yamamoto steps back, Roxanne delivers, and Andujar hits it in the air, deep to left field. Hernandez backing up. He's at the wall. This one, gonna go! Miguel Andujar with his fourth of the year. And the Padres take a 1-0 lead here in the bottom of the first.
1: 97-3, the fan. 1-0 in the first. 1-0 at the end. Padres get the win. Fourth straight win to pull ahead of the Dodgers for first place in the NL West. Their fifth shutout this season, tied for most of the National League. Dodgers lose, and that snaps the five-game win streak. They're shut out for the second time this season. They went 0-7 with runners in scoring position. In Washington, Mets, Nationals tied 5-5 after 9. 10th inning, each team scores a run. 11th, scoreless, so we're still tied 6-6. Then came the 12th.
6: Top 12. Next pitch to Beatty. Swain, a line drive through the hole, left side, a base hit. Bichette scores. Soto's around third. He's coming to the plate. Throw goes to third. Brujan in with a belly flop. Beatty trails to second base with a two-run single. And the Mets score four times here in the 12th. They lead 10-6. Second and third, one away, and threatening for more.
1: They were just getting started. 880 ESPN New York. Mets wind up scoring 10 runs in the 12th inning. They beat the Nationals 16-7 in 12, fourth instance of 10 runs or more in a single extra innings in the last 100 years. Mets are now 11-5 in the month of May. Speaking of going overtime, that's next. 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
1: Canadiens with a Game 7 overtime win in Buffalo. Montreal advances to the Eastern Conference Final against Carolina. Padres beat the Dodgers. San Diego taking over the top spot in the NL West. Spurs strike first on the road in the Western Conference Finals.
2: That's going to do it. San Antonio has taken Game 1 of the Western Conference Finals. They steal home court. They outlast the Thunder in two overtimes, led by their all-world third-year center, Victor Wembanyama, 41 points and 24 rebounds in the Game 1 win.
1: It was a tight game all night. Classic double overtime in Game 1. Spurs winning it on the road. You heard it here on ESPN Radio. Mark Kestisher, PJ Carlissimo had the call for us. Back to OKC. Mark?
2: Jay, thank you very much. What a way to open the Western Conference Finals. Victor Wembanyama passed Lou Alcindor, Kareem Abdul-Jabbar, youngest player, 40 points, 20 rebounds in a playoff game in NBA history. They rode Wemby down the stretch of overtimes. 41 points, 24 rebounds, three block shots, and PJ, what a way to open the conference finals. San Antonio getting the road win.
3: Well, we all kept saying, well, this is going to be great if these two guys, they've been the two best teams in the regular season, unquestionably. They played very well. OKC sweeps their first two series. Two impressive wins by a young, inexperienced playoff team, taking out Portland in five and then Minnesota in six. And we said, like, well, what's it going to be? Well, guess what? It was unbelievable. How about three double-doubles for the San Antonio Spurs to start? They're young, inexperienced, never played in the playoff. 17 points and 11 assists for Steph Castle. 24 points and 11 rebounds for Dylan Harper, not to mention his seven steals. Alex Caruso was magnificent. Of course, the MVP had a double-double, 24 and 12. Alex Caruso with 31 off the bench, headlined an OKC bench that outscored San Antonio 50 to 16. But the game had everything. Comebacks, threes, clutch foul shooting, tremendous defense in the half court by both teams. Really, really good defense. And San Antonio's able to overcome 23 turnovers in the absence of De'Aaron Fox. Sorely, sorely.
2: We'll see if Fox will be available to go in Game 2. If there is an adjustment for Oklahoma City, even though they just went two overtimes, Shai Gilgeous-Alexander did have 12 in the fourth quarter, which was key because it got them to overtime, but he had to work for it tonight. They did a really good job against him.
3: No, they did a great job. I think Wemby, honestly, was too tired to help. SGA was able to get going by getting a couple of dunks, getting to the rim, because Wemby was either too tired to help or they told him, don't leave your man. For most of the night, the strategy was the guy guarding SGA channeled him into Victor Wembanyama, and most times Victor was guarding Alex Caruso, and Alex Caruso made them pay for that strategy all night. So there's going to be adjustments to be made for sure by both teams.
2: Oklahoma City ran through the first two rounds unbeaten. But the San Antonio Spurs take Game 1 on the road in double overtime. Wemby, 41 points, 24 boards. Spurs, 122. Oklahoma City, 115 the final. For PJ Carlissimo, I'm Mark Kestisher, right here on your home for the NBA, ESPN Radio, and the ESPN app. Let's go back to our pal Jay Reynolds in the studio.
1: All right, Mark, great job as always. Wemby with that huge night in the Game 1 win for the Spurs. His coach, Mitch Johnson.
4: I thought his level of physicality and execution through physicality was tremendous. His rebounding obviously shows itself in the box score, but was off the charts. Defensively, he was in a stance almost all night, and I thought he did a good job of, and the guys along with him, just being stubborn in terms of they made some shots, and they did, obviously, you got to give up something when you try to take things away, and at times when they made shots or they made us pay for whatever we were trying to do, we stuck with it. And he led the way. I mean, that's 49 big minutes, and it was high level for the majority of those.
1: And the Spurs striking first on the road in Oklahoma City. As for Thunder coach Mark Daigneault.
5: Yeah, it certainly offensively took us a little while to get a little bit of a rhythm in the game. In terms of balance, to your point, I thought our threes were good in the first half. We didn't shoot it great. I actually thought we had higher quality threes in the first half than we did the rest of the game, but the balance of attacks wasn't great. You know, who knows what that is? It's the first time playing them in 4 months. They're obviously a unique opponent. We just had a while off. I thought we caught a little bit more of a groove to start the second half. We were lucky to be down 7 at halftime, but yeah, I mean, 100%, there's a lot we can improve on.
1: Spurs taking the series opener in the Western Conference. Game 2 coming up on Wednesday. Eastern Conference getting underway tonight. Knicks and Cavs. Cavs coming off their distant series with the Pistons. Knicks resting a bit. ESPN analyst Danny Green.
6: I expect the Knicks to keep rolling and playing good basketball. They may be a little rusty because 10 days off is a lot, but they definitely needed it for OG Anunoby to heal up. But, yeah, it's going to take a minute or two or maybe a full game for them to get that rust out. But they just have so many weapons, man. Deuce McBride, Landry Shamet off the bench. Of course, Mikal Bridges is playing at a high level. And then Jalen Brunson. They just have nobody that can stop him or guard him on that other side of the floor at the Cleveland Cavaliers uniform. If Cat does what Cat does and being, you know, distributor and starting the offense and attacking the rim and doing that and staying out of foul trouble, this should be a pretty good New York Knicks series for them to be back in the finals for the first time in like 27 years.
1: And as for the keys in New York, ESPN analyst Monica McNutt.
7: In this new offense, yes, it's about Karl-Anthony Towns as a centerpiece, but there's also so much off-ball movement, right? And so last night as we're preparing for this one, I'm like, okay, who's going to struggle with that? I think Merrill, Wade, Strus, they're guarding their butts off. They're doing what they're supposed to do as role players. But to go after and target where you're going to have some soft spots, Donovan Mitchell, while he competes, is not the biggest defender there, right? And then James Harden tends to be a little bit slow-footed. But this is where, to me, the way that the Knicks are playing on both sides of the basketball is important to call out. Mm-hmm. They've been defending at such a high level. And if OG Anunoby is healthy, which all signs indicate he'll be ready for game one, they really, I think, to me, can put more pressure on Cleveland defensively than Cleveland can do the other way.
1: We'll see how the Eastern Conference finals play out. Cleveland, of course, there after dispatching Detroit, which was the top seed in the Eastern Conference. We heard what their coach, J.B. Bickerstaff, had to say after the Pistons lost in the conference semis.
8: It's not a disappointment at all. I'm not ever will I be disappointed in these guys. These guys every single day give us what they got. So it is not a disappointment. It's a loss, and it's a tough loss. But, you know, that adjective will never be used as this group.
1: Detroit failing to reach the conference finals, losing to the Cavaliers. They say it's not a disappointment. Was it? Here's our Stephen A. Smith.
9: Yes, because they didn't make the conference finals. They were the number one seed. They won 60 games, major props to them or whatever. But I'm just talking about their expectations. Once we saw what we saw, particularly from Cade Cunningham emerging as a league MVP candidate, it's not that the result, meaning losing the series, was a disappointment. It's how they went out on your home court in a game 7, down by damn near 40. That's the disappointment. That's where that comes in, because it reminded us of what their deficiencies are. We got to give credit where credit is due to J.B. Bickerstaff, who was my coach of the year. You don't have Malik Beasley. Because of personal reasons he got himself into. You lose Dennis Schroeder, of course, and Tim Hardaway Jr., and you're looking at Cade Cunningham, and you really, really didn't have a bona fide secondary scorer.
1: So now the Eastern Conference Finals getting underway on Tuesday without the Pistons, Cavs, Knicks. Game 1, you'll hear it here on ESPN Radio. Our coverage begins at 8 o'clock Eastern. Right now, SportsCenter all night. 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
10: The pitch. And it's swung on, hit high in the air, right field. Pretty deep. Steer going back to the track. Looking up. And it is gone. Bryson Stott has turned the game around with a two-run home run. Down the line and right. A towering fly ball that just kept going. And the Phillies have come back to take a 5-4 lead.
1: Sports Radio 94, WIP, 5-4 the final as the Phillies now have 5 straight wins, longest win streak this season for them. Phillies 16-4 since late April when Don Mattingly took over as manager. Best record in baseball over that span. As for the Reds, 4-13 since May 1st. Worst record in baseball over that span. Brewers and Cubs.
11: 1-0 pitch to Bowers. And a high fly ball deep right field. This ball's way back there. That one's off the scoreboard and over it. And out of this ballpark. A 3-run blast for Jake Bowers. And the Brewers all over the Cubs at Wrigley here tonight. It is 8-0 Milwaukee.
1: Brewers jumping out, and they go on to the 9-3 win over the Cubs. 620 WTMJ. Brewers' ninth win in their last 11. They're now a half game behind the Cubs in the NL Central, closest they've been to first place since April 18th. Cubs, coming off that 10-game win streak, have now lost seven of their last nine. Yankees and Blue Jays in a tight one.
12: Trent Grisham leads off second. His third stolen base, matching last year's total. Sky down the left field line. That ball is off the pole. Off the pole. A two-run home run for Jazz Chisholm. And the Yankees lead 7-5.
1: 7-5 at that point. They hang on for a 7-6 win. Michael Kay on the ES Network. Yankees trailed 3-1 in the fourth and 5-3 in the seventh. But they rally, get the 7-6 win. Blue Jays first loss this season when leading by multiple runs in the seventh inning or later. Rays by 10 over the Orioles, 16-6. The 16 runs, they're most in the game at the Trop since 2014. Speaking of exploding for runs, the Marlins.
13: Against Hunter Biggie, Kevin Cash just left him out there to eat it. 1-1, that one killed out to left down the line. Only questions, fair or foul? It's a fair ball, and it's a grand slam. Shot out of a cannon by Javier Sanoja.
14: Look out, little man, I see you.
13: And he blew this game open. It's 11-0 in the bottom of the fifth.
1: It would be a 12-0 win for the Marlins over the Braves. 104-3 WQAM. Marlins, 8 combined RBI from the 8 and 9 spots in the batting order, and they get their largest shutout win against the Braves in franchise.

0: It's a three-run home run. Mariners lead 6-1. What a night for Emerson.
1: Seattle Sports 710 AM. Mariners a 6-1 win to snap a three-game losing streak. Mariners beating the White Sox, who now have a three-game road losing streak. Sports Center all night, ESPN Radio, college football, deciding what to do in the near and longer term future. We're currently at a dozen, but that playoff's going to grow, isn't it? ESPN's Pete Thamel.
2: Well, out here at Big Ten meetings, there are 18 linked arms of the football coaches with Commissioner Tony Petitti singing the 24 team Kumbaya. From talking to coaches yesterday in the lobbies, in the hallways here in Terranea, it's very clear that that is the direction that the Big Ten wants to go. It's more access. It's more deep, meaningful games deep into the season. The real story of this offseason is going to come next week at the FTC meetings in Destin, Kevin, likely be talking to you from there. The SEC is really the lone major college football entity, or at least the lone one that matters, that has not declared their hand on 24. Greg Sankey has never come out and said he is against 24. But again, the SEC has not shown their cards like this. There is some support in the SEC at the coach and athletic director level for this, but it is a big, complicated thing that Greg Sankey clearly wants to see unwind. So this will be the drumbeat of the offseason. No decision has to be made until December 1st, but it is very clear in Big Ten country the direction they want to go is to a 24-team playoff. Final piece of context, really the only voting entities who matter in this are the Big Ten and the SEC. The cards have been shown here at Big Ten meetings. We'll see what happens in Destin next week.
1: The American Football Coaches Association earlier this month recommending changes to the calendar that would end the season in early January, and of course pushing for the increased college football playoff. ESPN's Heather Dinich.
3: First of all, let's pump the brakes on that for a second, because not all coaches are in favor of 24. So there are certainly coaches throughout the country, particularly in the Big Ten, some in the SEC, who do want to see a 24-team playoff. But I think the bigger picture is the calendar and trying to end the college football season at the second Saturday in January, I believe is what it was. And if you go to a 24-team playoff, that's not impossible, but I know that there is a push to keep the quarterfinals on New Year's Day, right? So there's some value in that, but big picture with a 24-team playoff, I think what listeners need to know is that I think it's fair to say there's more support for it collectively than ever before. Does that mean it'll happen? No, because a month or two ago, whatever it was, there was more support for a 16-team playoff. So this pendulum continues to swing, and there are more hurdles in getting a 24-team playoff, but it starts with the calendar.
1: We'll see what the coaches, the conferences decide to do in the coming weeks. Straight ahead, speaking of a calendar, it's got some stuff penciled in for the upcoming season. That's next. SportsCenter All Night continues. It's ESPN Radio.
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4: This doesn't make the Steelers contenders.
3: He gives the team the best chance to compete next year.
1: Aaron Rodgers teaming up with Mike McCarthy once again, the quarterback agreeing over the weekend to return to Pittsburgh, and his key card still gets him in the building, ESPN Steelers reporter Brooke Pryor.
5: It's not quite back to school, but it did kind of feel like a meet the teacher night where everybody's back in the building. They're excited to see each other, and they're now meeting their new coaching staff. They've seen him a little bit this offseason, but most importantly, they saw Aaron Rodgers. And while it wasn't necessarily a surprise that Rodgers ended up signing that one-year deal, his teammates said today that they were surprised to see him in the building and then on the field for that first OTA practice. During the media viewing window, we saw him complete five passes, two of those to Michael Pittman Jr. Michael Pittman Jr. said afterward, "Wow, I can't believe that was with Aaron Rodgers, because some of those throws were just so great." It seems like this group has really picked up right where they left off a year ago.
1: Aaron Rodgers back in Pittsburgh on the diamond. Diamondbacks, a 12-2 rout of the Giants. They tie their season high in runs and hits. Largest margin of victory this season. Nolan Arenado with his seventh career Grand Slam. Guardians 8-2 over the Tigers. Their fourth road win this season by at least six. Red Sox top Kansas City 3-1. Their eighth win this season when they score three runs or fewer. SportsCenter All Night, ESPN Radio.
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1: Marlins have played 543 games against the Braves in their franchise history. Never before had they had a shutout win this lopsided. 104.3 WQAM.
7: 1-1. That one killed out to left down the line. Only questions, fair or foul. It's a fair ball, and it's a grand slam. Shut out of a cannon by Javier Sanoa.
8: Look out, little man. I see you.
7: And he blew this game open. It's 11-0 in the bottom of the fifth.
0: Number four.
1: Dodgers have their win streak snapped, but the Phillies extend theirs to five. 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
9: The pitch. And it's swung on, hit high in the air, right field. Pretty deep. Steer going back to the track. Looking up. And it is gone. Bryson Stott has turned the game around with a two-run home run down the line and right. A towering fly ball that just kept going. And the Phillies have come back to take a 5-4 lead.
0: Number three.
1: In Anaheim, A starter JT Ginn takes a no-hitter to the ninth before giving up a leadoff single. And then Angels Radio AM 830.
10: Here's the next one. Meadows swings at this ball. This is lifted high. It's hit deep out in the center. And it's out of here. It's out of here. That's a walk-off two-run homer. The Angels have won this ball game tonight here at the Big A. How about that?
0: Number two.
1: Mariners beat the White Sox with a career milestone as part of the night. Seattle Sports, 7:10 a.m.
11: And again, the 2-2 to Colt, swinging a fly ball down the right field line and deep. This one is gone. Goodbye, baseball. Colt Emerson. Holy smokes, his first hit of the big leagues is a three-run
1: to the ice, Montreal and the Sabres in Buffalo, game seven, which goes to overtime. TSN 690.
12: Loose puck in the slot. Habs are going to skate it to center. Carrier feeds it ahead. Far side. Evans drives the middle. Shot. Scores! Game seven. Overtime winner. Alex Newhook has come through for Montreal, and the run stays alive off to the Eastern Conference Finals.
1: Hurricanes are up next. And then there's the Spurs night in Oklahoma City.
13: Up four, Castle with it. Creeps up to the three-point line. Pass for Wemby. Makes the catch. Turns and flushes. San Antonio improves the lead to six with 22 seconds to go. And Wemby's got himself a 41-point game one of the Western Conference Finals.
1: Victor Wembanyama, 41 points, 24 rebounds. Mark Kestisher called it here on ESPN Radio. By comparison, Thunder's Chet Holmgren, 8 points, 8 rebounds. ESPN analyst Kendrick Perkins.
14: Can he try? That's the first thing. Can he try? Because I saw him duck and smoke tonight. I saw him guarding other people on the perimeter. I didn't see too much of him one-on-one action guarding Wemby. And he know that beef has been around since they high school days. In order for them to even stand a chance, Chet Holmgren is going to have to take this personal, especially on the defensive side of the basketball. He's going to have to take and show why he finished as one of the top guys as far as the defensive player in the defensive player of the year runners. Tonight, he's going to have a hard time getting sleep. When you let somebody walk into your crib with muddy shoes, kick their feet up on your coffee table, and order DoorDash with your credit card, and turn your channel on your television, damn it, you got to do something about that. That's what Wemby did to Chet tonight. He got to take this personal because Wemby is not going to stop. I'm going to say it again. Victor Wembanyama doesn't like you. You need to have the same feelings for him.
1: 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Eastern Conference final game one tonight here on ESPN Radio. 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
15: 10 seconds, Kobe Bryant against Christie. Kobe Bryant on the move against Christie. In for the right, flips the shot up, no good. O'Neal lays it up, missed it. Ball tipped out to Aurea, straight on three. Good! The Lakers have won!
0: And we're just getting started. The NBA is on ESPN Radio. SportsCenter All Night. More still to come.
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6: 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The top two seeds face off in Game 1 of the Western Conference Finals.
7: Dribble handoff, didn't make it to Michelle. Turnover, Mitchell behind the back. J-Dub flies in. Two-hand stop. Thunder have taken the lead for the first time in Game 1.
6: We've got Game 7 on the ice between Montreal and Buffalo.
8: Here's Gouley, out in front, shot, scores! Deflected in front. Off the shot from Gouley, it's Philip Deneau, and it's 1-0 Montreal in Game 7.
6: We give you all the action from around the diamond.
22: 1-0 pitch to Bowers. And a high fly ball deep right field. This ball's way back there. That one's off the scoreboard and over it. And out of this ballpark.
6: Plus, we prepare you for Game 1 of the NBA's Eastern Conference Finals.
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1: 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The postseason fun for the Oklahoma City Thunder. Their run in this postseason starting to look like a website address, www. Over and over, they swept Phoenix in round one. They dispatched the Lakers in four straight in the conference semis. Monday, Thunder and Spurs, the top two teams in the West from the regular season, opening up the Western Conference Finals in Oklahoma City. Let's just say, if we get seven of these, we're going to enjoy the next couple of weeks.
13: Holmgren, outside Wallace. His three-pointer's a miss, and Vassell has the rebound. They are 5-for-21 from three, Oklahoma City. Here's Vassell, takes the pass, steps into a three and drills it. And San Antonio has its biggest lead of Game 1, up 10.
1: Dropping in a second quarter three-pointer. Spurs go up double digits there, but that 10-point lead was about it. It was really single digits most of the night and low single digits, often a one-possession game.
13: 97-95 San Antonio. 120 left. Caruso probes the paint. Passes it outside to J-Dub. Jalen Williams floater over Wemby. Gets the roll. We're tied at 97.
1: Game was tied for 12% of the night. San Antonio would have answers as they led for more than 80% of this game.
13: Castle goes to his right, picks it up, lobs it for Wemby, has it against J-Dub, turns tip of the circle, looking, now puts it on the deck, spins inside, puts it up, and rattles it home for the lead. 11.5 seconds to go. Wemby with the bucket for San Antonio.
29: He spun, it didn't work going right, he spun back to the left, and then off balance, he shot like a little leaner over Jalen Williams. What a tough shot.
1: Spurs in front there. Ball back to the Thunder.
13: J-Dub, Jalen Williams waiting for the ball. Sideline left. Has it. Looking for Mitchell. Gets it into AJ. 10 seconds to go. Dribbling on the O in OKC. Pass to SGA on the wing. Going to drive on Castle to the basket. Lays it in for the tie. 3.1 seconds to go.
1: SGA pulling the Thunder even again. So the Spurs have 3 seconds with which to work.
13: Harper looking to Wembanyama. Wembanyama dribbles under pressure. Blocked by Holmgren, and we're going to overtime. Chet Holmgren blocks Victor Wembanyama, and regulation will not be the end of Game 1.
1: Mark Castasure alongside PJ Carlissimo right here on ESPN Radio. To overtime they go in Game 1 of the Western Conference Finals.
13: 106-105 Thunder. 105 to go in overtime. Alex Caruso has 30 points, 8 three-pointers in that defensive play. Here's SGA. Explodes to the rim and throws it down. 56 seconds to go in overtime.
29: Victor's too tired to help out, I think.
1: That'd be Victor Wembanyama. OKC up three, but guess who does answer?
7: Here's J-Dub driving. Fades to his left. Jumper missed the rim. Hit the backboard. And San Antonio has it. Down floor, Wemby going to go for the long three on the tie, and he hit it. He pulled up from 30 feet away. Wemby's tied the game.
29: And there's a 2.3-second differential. Timeout called by OKC.
1: Wembanyama pulling up just over half court. Then he ties it. They would wind up going to a second OT.
7: Castle guarded by Cason Wallace. Best steals leader in the NBA. Finds Harper on the arc. Six to shoot. Harper inside for Wemby. Makes the catch. Nobody's there. There's a whistle and one as Wemby flushes. Holmgren late to get over. Commits the foul. Up four. Castle with it. Creeps up to the three-point line. Pass for Wemby. Makes the catch. Turns and flushes. San Antonio improves the lead to six with 22 seconds to go. And Wemby's got himself a 41-point game one of the Western Conference Finals.
1: 41 points for Wembanyama on offense, but he's also the defensive player of the year.
7: They got Jalen Williams at the top, drives inside the arc, puts it up, blocked by Wembanyama with 17 seconds to go. Passes to Harper, they foul him, and Victor Wembanyama will end this highlight reel of game one of the Western Conference Finals. 41 points, 23 rebounds, and his third block shot.
1: It took two overtimes, but the Spurs are able to grab the series opener on the road. 122-115. Spurs have won five of the six matchups with the Thunder this season. Wembanyama, 41 points, 24 rebounds.
0: I feel like it was a great effort from everybody, you know, 1 to 15. Physically, I'm feeling tired, honestly, but not as much as you would expect, honestly. It's probably the adrenaline. It's going to come down a little bit. I'm probably going to sleep pretty well tonight. The message would be that we as a team are ready to go in any environment, in any place, against anybody. And even though we still got a lot to learn, our effort should be over anybody else's. And tonight we were relentless.
1: Victor Wembanyama, fourth player in NBA history with 40 points and 20 rebounds in game one of the playoff series. Wilt Chamberlain, Shaq, Nikola Jokic being the other three. Yes, less than a year ago, he was on retreat for a week and a half in China. ESPN analyst Kendrick Perkins says that was worth it.
9: I was watching the game with my wife and my kids, and I told my wife that we're sending our kids to those damn monks that we went to this summer. Because I need that mentality. I need that mentality right there. I don't know what I just saw. I believe we call it greatness, but God bless America, what he just did on that stage. It's one thing to spoil a MVP moment for SGA being awarded his MVP, but it's another thing to walk into that arena, one of the loudest, most hostile environments, and have a legendary performance like he did today on both ends of the floor. And the one thing that stood out to me is how personal he took it. Because the world knows the hatred that he has in his heart for Chet Holmgren. Wemby was a monster all across the board. I'm speechless. The number speaks for himself. And we just heard Stephon Castle say that he's the best player in the world. Guess what? He has no argument whatsoever from Kendrick Perkins. No, I have no argument for that.
10: It was at one point a really rough night for SGA. I mean, he did have the double overtimes to sort of like make up for it here. Checking his numbers, he did finish with 24 points, but in the first half, he was like 1 for 4 with 4 points. How did San Antonio make his life so miserable?
9: Because one, they have so many big wings and guards that defend at a high level and that are physical. And it starts with Stephon Castle. We know that the Spurs have the defensive player of the year, Victor Wembanyama, but let's not forget Stephon Castle is still an all-defensive caliber player. And when you think about the size of a Dylan Harper, a Vassell, these guys are 6'5", 6'6", Chapani. They are good at sliding their feet, taking the bump, the physicality, playing without fouling. I've never seen SGA look like this, even though he struggled in the Lakers series to his standards. tonight was a prime example that he has his work cut out for him all series long. And when we talk about taking that leap in greatness, this is one of those moments where SGA, if he rises to the occasion, because it's going to be hard, then we'll see him and he'll show us that we believe, that we know who that we are or should be believers of who we think he is. But this is going to be a brawl for it all. He's going to have to strap his boots up.
1: Thunder suffering their first loss of the postseason. It happens on their home court. Spurs taking game one of the Western Conference Finals. Shai Gilgeous-Alexander, 24 points, 7 of 23 shooting. Most missed shots in any game this postseason.
11: Yeah, quality opponent. We knew it was going to be a dogfight. We just got to be better. Me in particular have to play better, especially against a team of this caliber. Nothing more than that. I just try to take what the defense gives me. I think earlier they were heavier in the gaps, and I had a lot of sprays for open shooters more so. And then I think they loosened up as the game went on, and I was able to find my cracks. But yeah, it's got to be better when I get those cracks, I think.
1: He finished with 24. Jalen Williams, first game back since game two of the first round, 26 points. Alex Caruso, 31, playoff career high, second most in the regular season or postseason. But OKC falls in game one. Game two coming up on Wednesday, 8 o'clock Eastern here on ESPN Radio. Tuesday's the Eastern Conference Final getting underway. Cavaliers and Knicks in New York for game one. We'll have it presented by Gusto right here on ESPN Radio. Right now, SportsCenter all night to the ice. And if we hop in Mr. Peabody's Wayback Machine, remember May 9th? That's the day the Carolina Hurricanes finished off the Flyers with a four-game sweep. They've been sitting idle since, waiting for an opponent for the Eastern Conference Final. Monday they would get one. Eventually. Sabres, Canadiens, game 7 in Buffalo, though it was Montreal holding a lead in the third period.
12: Faceoff won by the Sabres. On the wall, played back to the line for Power. He's got a lane. Power walking it in. Scores! Rasmus Dahlin!
1: WGR 550 in Buffalo. Sabres tie it up. They'd end up in overtime in game 7.
14: Loose puck in the slot. Habs are going to skate it to center. Carrier feeds it ahead. Far side. Evans drives the middle. Shot. Scores! Game 7. Overtime winner. Alex Newhook has come through for Montreal, and the run stays alive off to the Eastern Conference Finals.
1: And it got quiet in Buffalo. TSN 690. Canadiens a 3-2 overtime win in Game 7. Canadiens with their first overtime goal in a Game 7 since 1992. They advanced to the Eastern Conference Final to face the Hurricanes. Alex Newhook had the overtime game winner. He spoke with our Emily Kaplan.
15: Alex, back-to-back Game 7 winners for you. How do you explain it?
16: Yeah. Well, it's a crazy feeling. To come up and get two wins to keep us going here in the playoffs, it's fun. It's why we play the game. And, I think we played well enough to win. So we're looking forward now.
15: What do you think this moment's like in Montreal right now?
16: Yeah, it's got to be electric. I'm sure everywhere in Montreal is going nuts right now. And we owe them a lot of credit. They showed up for us all series long. And can't wait to get back to the Bell Center for Game 3.
15: This team, I'm sure a lot of people did not put you guys in the Eastern Conference Final when the season began. How did you guys get here? What makes you so special?
16: Yeah, we're a confident group. I think, we knew we were capable of all year. And I think we believe that we can keep going and bring this thing all the way. It's a big, big result, and we're looking forward.
15: Where does that confidence come from?
16: I mean, I think we built it. We built it since I've been here anyway, and we built it all season long. And we've added some pieces, and I think everyone's kind of come together to play together and play their role to the best of their ability this far in playoffs. So we got to keep it rolling.
15: All right, you're in the Eastern Conference Final. You play the Carolina Hurricanes. Long rest. What should fans expect in that series?
16: Yeah, we're gonna give it our best. We got to keep rolling. See what happens.
15: Congratulations.
16: All right, thank you.
1: Newhook is the second player in NHL history with multiple Game 7 clinchers in a single postseason, the other being Nathan Horton, who had two with Boston in 2011. Newhook had two game-winning goals in the regular season, in addition to the overtime game winner on Monday in Game 7 to beat the Sabres. ESPN analyst, Hall of Famer Mark Messier.
17: He's been a bright light for the Canadiens all playoffs long, and especially when their top line had been struggling with getting offensive production. You have to talk about depth scoring and why it's so important, but Newhook has provided that for the Canadiens. You know, another huge, huge, huge goal for the Montreal Canadiens again. And, you know, he's the only guy, only player on the Montreal Canadiens right now with the Stanley Cup. He's got a lot of experience there. He knows what it takes. He's got a lot of confidence in himself. And he knows at this time, right now, all you have to do is get the puck to the net. He does that, and sure enough, he finds the back of it, and Canadiens go on to round three. What a victory by Montreal.
18: This game was almost emblematic of the series at large. Canadiens get off to a fast start, then had to recruit late to pull it out. How impressive was this game seven from the Habs?
17: Yeah, I think you got to look at both teams. Both teams didn't have a lot of experience coming into the playoffs this year. And I think it's one of the reasons why you saw so much turmoil in the games, in defensive play, mistakes, some undisciplined play by both teams at times. But ultimately, in the end, I thought Buffalo played a tremendous hockey game tonight. They're big, they're strong, they can skate, and they really carried the play to Montreal for the better part of the second and third periods. What Montreal needed going into this game was a strong performance by the goaltender, Dobis, and they got it. He was the one guy that they had to count on to do what he needed to do and shut the door. What a game he played. Solid, battling guy. He's so competitive, and he makes stops that sometimes look impossible. The Montreal Canadiens can count their lucky stars that they got the number one star for them tonight in this game was their goaltender, and he's backed up by a long history of great goaltenders that have played for the Montreal Canadiens.
1: Canadiens and Hurricanes, Eastern Conference Final, Game 1 coming up on Thursday. Eight innings, great, but that's next. 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
1: 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College football news, Texas Tech quarterback Brendan Sorsby, who has sought treatment for a gambling addiction, has filed an injunction against the NCAA. He's looking for college eligibility for this upcoming season in 2026. ESPN College Football Insider Pete Thamel explained.
2: This is really an unprecedented moment. We have certainly seen schools and seen athletes sue the NCAA for eligibility, but this is almost a preemptive lawsuit filing for clarity on whether or not Brendan Sorsby is going to be eligible this season. Mentioned in the suit is that the supplemental draft for the NFL has a deadline to declare by June 22nd. And the hearing for this, they are requesting to be by June 15th. So what essentially Brendan Sorsby is looking for so he can play this season at Texas Tech is some clarity for his status from the NCAA. The suit reveals he is currently ineligible, which is not a surprise. He's admitted to making thousands of bets, which are against NCAA rules. The NCAA really did push back against this in a statement today. And what the NCAA basically said, Kevin, was we haven't even made a ruling on Brendan Sorsby yet. And that's obviously a much different reaction than the rhetoric that Sorsby's lawsuit has, which called the NCAA deeply hypocritical for its ties to gambling, and said it's a wholesale abandonment of its obligations for the well-being of Brendan Sorsby. He's obviously battling a gambling addiction. He's in an inpatient treatment facility. So these two sides are obviously are going to push forward, and we will likely find out in mid-June whether or not Brendan Sorsby can get an injunction which would allow him to play for Texas Tech. Notable to end here that it is in a district court in Lubbock, Texas, which is where Texas Tech is located.
1: The NCAA prohibits student athletes from wagering on any NCAA-sanctioned sport, professional or collegiate. Penalties can include permanent ineligibility, especially in cases where athletes wagered on their own team or manipulated their performance. The filing by Sorsby's legal team saying the quarterback suffers from a clinically diagnosed gambling disorder, which is a mental health condition. The NCAA, they say in their filing, quote, has weaponized his condition to shore up a facade of competitive integrity while simultaneously profiting from the very gambling ecosystem it polices, according to the court filing. SportsCenter All Night, ESPN Radio. To baseball, what a night in Anaheim. A's starter JT Ginn was dealing against the Angels.
3: In from the first base side of the rubber out of a windup, and the 1-2 pitch swung on and missed. And there's his career high, 10 strikeouts for JT Ginn. Man, he strikes out the side. He has a no-hitter through seven.
1: Talk 650 KSTE. He would have that no-hitter through seven. He would have the no-hitter through eight. So he takes that and a 1-0 lead to the bottom of the ninth.
4: Right-hander from Mississippi State, 26 years of age, and his 0-2 pitch, here's the delivery to Frazier, swung on, line to left center, base hit, and that'll do it. Well, what an effort. No hitter through eight, and the veteran Adam Frazier lines one to left center, and now that means the tying run is on base.
1: Angels break up the no-no with a leadoff single in the bottom of the ninth. Well, Ginn can still pick up the win. Uh-oh.
5: Here's the next one. Meadows swings at this ball. This is lifted high. It's hit deep out in the center. And it's out of here! It's out of here! It's a walk-off two-run homer. And the Angels have won this ball game tonight here at the Big A. How about that?
1: Angels Radio AM 830, 2-1 Angels stun the Athletic. And in the process, they extend the streak for the longest active streak in Major League Baseball without being no-hit. Angels have not been on the wrong end of a no-hitter since September of 1999. They were an inning shy of that one on Monday, but they rally in the ninth for the 2-1 win. As for JT Ginn, eight innings, you heard the career-high 10 strikeouts, wound up giving up the two hits to lead off the bottom of the ninth. The no-hit bid through eight innings, the longest no-hit bid of his career. Dodgers with a five-game win streak on the line Monday and the top spot in the division on the line as well in San Diego against the Padres.
6: Yamamoto steps back, Roxanne delivers, and Andujar hits it in the air deep to left field. Hernandez backing up. He's at the wall. This one, gonna go! Miguel Andujar with his fourth of the year, and the Padres take a 1-0 lead here in the bottom of the first.
1: 97-3 the fan. 1-0 in the first. 1-0 at the end. Padres get the win. Fourth straight win to pull ahead of the Dodgers for first place in the NL West. Their fifth shutout this season, tied for most of the National League. Dodgers lose, and that snaps the five-game win streak. They're shut out for the second time this season. They went 0-7 with runners in scoring position. In Washington, Mets, Nationals tied 5-5 after 9. 10th inning, each team scores a run. 11th, scoreless, so we're still tied 6-6. Then came the 12th.
6: Top 12. Next pitch to Beatty. Swain, a line drive through the hole, left side, a base hit. Bichette scores. Soto's around third. He's coming to the plate. Throw goes to third. Brujan in with a belly flop. Beatty trails to second base with a two-run single. And the Mets score four times here in the 12th. They lead 10-6. Second and third, one away, and threatening for more.
1: They were just getting started. 880 ESPN New York. Mets wind up scoring 10 runs in the 12th inning. They beat the Nationals 16-7 in 12, fourth instance of 10 runs or more in a single extra innings in the last 100 years. Mets are now 11-5 in the month of May. Speaking of going overtime, that's next. 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
2: Gildas Alexander, open three. Bang, he got it. And the Thunder have taken the lead.
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1: Canadiens with a Game 7 overtime win in Buffalo. Montreal advances to the Eastern Conference Final against Carolina. Padres beat the Dodgers. San Diego taking over the top spot in the NL West. Spurs strike first on the road in the Western Conference Finals.
2: That's going to do it. San Antonio has taken Game 1 of the Western Conference Finals. They steal home court. They outlast the Thunder in two overtimes, led by their all-world third-year center, Victor Wembanyama, 41 points and 24 rebounds in the Game 1 win.
1: It was a tight game all night. Classic double overtime in Game 1. Spurs winning it on the road. You heard it here on ESPN Radio. Mark Kestisher, PJ Carlissimo had the call for us. Back to OKC. Mark?
2: Jay, thank you very much. What a way to open the Western Conference Finals. Victor Wembanyama passed Lou Alcindor, Kareem Abdul-Jabbar, youngest player, 40 points, 20 rebounds in a playoff game in NBA history. They rode Wemby down the stretch of overtimes, 41 points, 24 rebounds, three block shots, and PJ, what a way to open the conference finals. San Antonio getting the road win.
3: Well, we all kept saying, well, this is going to be great if these two guys, they've been two best teams in the regular season, unquestionably. They played very well. OKC sweeps their first two series. Two impressive wins by a young, inexperienced playoff team, taking out Portland in five and then Minnesota in six. And we said, like, well, what's it going to be? Well, guess what? It was unbelievable. How about three double-doubles for the San Antonio Spurs to start? They're young, inexperienced, never played in the playoff. 17 points and 11 assists for Steph Castle. 24 points and 11 rebounds for Dylan Harper, not to mention his seven steals. Alex Caruso was magnificent. Of course, the MVP had a double-double, 24 and 12. Alex Caruso with 31 off the bench, headlined an OKC bench that outscored San Antonio 50 to 16. But the game had everything. Comebacks, threes, clutch foul shooting, tremendous defense in the half court by both teams. Really, really good defense. And San Antonio is able to overcome 23 turnovers in the absence of De'Aaron Fox. Sorely, sorely.
2: We'll see if Fox will be available to go in Game 2. If there is an adjustment for Oklahoma City, even though they just went two overtimes. Shai Gilgeous-Alexander did have 12 in the fourth quarter, which was key because it got them to overtime. But he had to work for it tonight. They did a really good job against him.
3: No, they did a great job. I think Wemby, honestly, was too tired to help. SGA was able to get going by getting a couple of dunks, getting to the rim. Because Wemby was either too tired to help or they told him, don't leave your man. For most of the night, the strategy was the guy guarding SGA channeled him into Victor Wembanyama. And most times, Victor was guarding Alex Caruso. And Alex Caruso made them pay for that strategy all night. So there's going to be adjustments to be made for sure by both teams.
2: Oklahoma City ran through the first two rounds unbeaten. But the San Antonio Spurs take Game 1 on the road in double overtime. Wemby, 41 points, 24 boards. Spurs, 122. Oklahoma City, 115 the final. For PJ Carlissimo, I'm Mark Kestisher. Right here on your home for the NBA, ESPN Radio, and the ESPN app. Let's go back to our pal Jay Reynolds in the studio.
1: All right, Mark, great job as always. Wemby with that huge night in the Game 1 win for the Spurs. His coach, Mitch Johnson.
4: I thought his level of physicality and execution through physicality was tremendous. His rebounding obviously shows itself in the box score, but was off the charts. Defensively, he was in a stance almost all night, and I thought he did a good job of, and the guys along with him, just being stubborn in terms of they made some shots, and they did, obviously, you got to give up something when you try to take things away, and at times when they made shots or they made us pay for whatever we were trying to do, we stuck with it, and he led the way. I mean, that's 49 big minutes, and it was high level for the majority of those.
1: And the Spurs striking first on the road in Oklahoma City. As for Thunder coach Mark Daigneault.
5: Yeah, it certainly offensively took us a little while to get a little bit of a rhythm in the game. In terms of balance, to your point, I thought our threes were good in the first half. We didn't shoot it great. I actually thought we had higher quality threes in the first half than we did the rest of the game. But the balance of attacks wasn't great. You know, who knows what that is? It's the first time playing them in 4 months. They're obviously a unique opponent. We just had a while off. I thought we caught a little bit more of a groove to start the second half. We were lucky to be down 7 at halftime. But, yeah. I mean, 100%, there's a lot we can improve on.
1: Spurs taking the series opener in the Western Conference. Game 2 coming up on Wednesday. Eastern Conference getting underway tonight. Knicks and Cavs. Cavs coming off their distant series with the Pistons. Knicks resting a bit. ESPN analyst Danny Green.
6: I expect the Knicks to keep rolling and playing good basketball. They may be a little rusty because 10 days off is a lot, but they definitely needed it for OG Anunoby to heal up. But, yeah, it's going to take a minute or two or maybe a full game for them to get that rust out. But they just have so many weapons, man. Deuce McBride, Landry Shamet off the bench. Of course, Mikal Bridges is playing at a high level. And then Jalen Brunson. They just have nobody that can stop him or guard him on the other side of the floor at the Cleveland Cavaliers uniform. If Cat does what Cat does and being, you know, distributor and starting the offense and attacking the rim and doing that and staying out of foul trouble, this should be a pretty good New York Knicks series for them to be back in the finals for the first time in like 27 years.
1: And as for the keys in New York, ESPN analyst Monica McNutt.
7: In this new offense, yes, it's about Karl-Anthony Towns as a centerpiece, but there's also so much off-ball movement, right? And so last night as we're preparing for this one, I'm like, okay, who's going to struggle with that? I think Merrill, Wade, Strus, they're guarding their butts off. They're doing what they're supposed to do as role players. But to go after and target where you're going to have some soft spots, Donovan Mitchell, while he competes, is not the biggest defender there, right? And then James Harden tends to be a little bit slow-footed. But this is where, to me, the way that the Knicks are playing on both sides of the basketball is important to call out. Mm-hmm. They've been defending at such a high level. And if OG Anunoby is healthy, which all signs indicate he'll be ready for game one, they really, I think, to me, can put more pressure on Cleveland defensively than Cleveland can do the other way.
1: We'll see how the Eastern Conference finals play out. Cleveland, of course, there after dispatching Detroit, which was the top seed in the Eastern Conference. We heard what their coach, J.B. Bickerstaff, had to say after the Pistons lost in the conference semis.
8: It's not a disappointment at all. I'm not ever will I be disappointed in these guys. These guys every single day give us what they got. So it is not a disappointment. It's a loss, and it's a tough loss. But, you know, that adjective will never be used as this group.
1: Detroit failing to reach the conference finals, losing to the Cavaliers. They say it's not a disappointment. Was it? Here's our Stephen A. Smith.
9: Yes, because they didn't make the conference finals. They were the number one seed. They won 60 games, major props to them or whatever. But I'm just talking about their expectations. Once we saw what we saw, particularly from Cade Cunningham emerging as a league MVP candidate, it's not that the result, meaning losing the series, was a disappointment. It's how they went out on your home court in a game 7, down by damn near 40. That's the disappointment. That's where that comes in, because it reminded us of what their deficiencies are. We got to give credit where credit is due to J.B. Bickerstaff, who was my coach of the year. You don't have Malik Beasley. Because of personal reasons he got himself into. You lose Dennis Schroeder, of course, and Tim Hardaway Jr., and you're looking at Cade Cunningham, and you really, really didn't have a bona fide secondary scorer.
1: So now the Eastern Conference Finals getting underway on Tuesday without the Pistons, Cavs, Knicks. Game 1, you'll hear it here on ESPN Radio. Our coverage begins at 8 o'clock Eastern. Right now, SportsCenter all night. 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
10: The pitch. And it's swung on, hit high in the air, right field. Pretty deep. Steer going back to the track. Looking up. And it is gone. Bryson Stott has turned the game around with a two-run home run. Down the line and right. A towering fly ball that just kept going. And the Phillies have come back to take a 5-4 lead.
1: Sports Radio 94, WIP, 5-4 the final as the Phillies now have 5 straight wins, longest win streak this season for them. Phillies 16-4 since late April when Don Mattingly took over as manager. Best record in baseball over that span. As for the Reds, 4-13 since May 1st. Worst record in baseball over that span. Brewers and Cubs.
11: 1-0 pitch to Bowers. And a high fly ball deep right field. This ball's way back there. That one's off the scoreboard and over it. And out of this ballpark. A 3-run blast for Jake Bowers. And the Brewers all over the Cubs at Wrigley here tonight. It is 8-0 Milwaukee.
1: Brewers jumping out, and they go on to the 9-3 win over the Cubs. 620 WTMJ. Brewers ninth win in their last 11. They're now a half game behind the Cubs in the NL Central. Closest they've been to first place since April 18th. Cubs, coming off that 10-game win streak, have now lost 7 of their last 9. Yankees and Blue Jays in a tight one.
12: Trent Grisham leads off second. His third stolen base, matching last year's total. Sky down the left field line. That ball is off the pole. Off the pole. A two-run home run for Jazz Chisholm. And the Yankees lead 7-5.
1: 7-5 at that point. They hang on for a 7-6 win. Michael Kay on the ES Network. Yankees trailed 3-1 in the fourth and 5-3 in the seventh. But they rally, get the 7-6 win. Blue Jays' first loss this season when leading by multiple runs in the seventh inning or later. Rays by 10 over the Orioles, 16-6. The 16 runs, their most in the game at the Trop since 2014. Speaking of exploding for runs, the Marlins.
13: Against Hunter Biggie, Kevin Cash just left him out there to eat it. 1-1, that one killed out to left down the line. Only questions, fair or foul. It's a fair ball, and it's a grand slam. Shot out of a cannon by Javier Sanoa.
14: Look out, little man, I see you.
13: And he blew this game open. It's 11-0 in the bottom of the fifth.
1: It would be a 12-0 win for the Marlins over the Braves. 104-3 WQAM. Marlins, 8 combined RBI from the 8 and 9 spots in the batting order, and they get their largest shutout win against the Braves in franchise history. Largest shutout against any team since 2019. Atlanta shut out for the third time this season. Twins double up the Astros 6-3, their ninth home win this season by at least 3 runs. Mariners and White Sox.
15: And again, the 2-2 to Colt, swinging a fly ball down the right field line and deep. This one is gone. Goodbye, baseball. Colt Emerson. Holy smokes, his first hit in the big leagues is a 3-run home run down the right field line. What a story for this young man. His Major League debut last night, game 2, hits a 3-run.

0: meetings, there are 18 linked arms of the football coaches with Commissioner Tony Petitti singing the 24-team Kumbaya. From talking to coaches yesterday in the lobbies, in the hallways here in Terranea, it's very clear that that is the direction that the Big Ten wants to go. It's more access, it's more deep, meaningful games deep into the season. The real story of this offseason is going to come next week at the FTC meetings in Destin, Kevin. Likely be talking to you from there. The SEC is really the lone major college football entity, or at least the lone one that matters, that has not declared their hand on 24. Greg Sankey has never come out and said he is against 24. But again, the SEC has not shown their cards like this. There is some support in the SEC at the coach and athletic director level for this, but it is a big, complicated thing that Greg Sankey clearly wants to see unwind. So this will be the drumbeat of the offseason. No decision has to be made until December 1st, but it is very clear in Big Ten country, the direction they want to go is to a 24-team playoff. Final piece of context, really the only voting entities who matter in this are the Big Ten and the SEC. The cards have been shown here at Big Ten meetings. We'll see what happens in Destin next week.
1: The American Football Coaches Association earlier this month recommending changes to the calendar that would end the season in early January, and of course pushing for the increased college football playoff. ESPN's Heather Dinich.
2: First of all, let's pump the brakes on that for a second, because not all coaches are in favor of 24. So there are certainly coaches throughout the country, particularly in the Big Ten, some in the SEC, who do want to see a 24-team playoff. But I think the bigger picture is the calendar and trying to end the college football season at the second Saturday in January, I believe is what it was. And if you go to a 24-team playoff, that's not impossible, but I know that there is a push to keep the quarterfinals on New Year's Day, New Year's Eve, New Year's Day, right? So there's some value in that, but big picture with a 24-team playoff, I think what listeners need to know is that I think it's fair to say there's more support for it collectively than ever before. Does that mean it'll happen? No, because a month or two ago, whatever it was, there was more support for a 16-team playoff. So this pendulum continues to swing, and there are more hurdles in getting a 24-team playoff, but it starts with the calendar.
1: We'll see what the coaches, the conferences decide to do in the coming weeks. Straight ahead, speaking of a calendar, it's got some stuff penciled in for the upcoming season. That's next. SportsCenter All Night continues at ESPN Radio.
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2: The Pittsburgh Steelers and Aaron Rodgers have reached agreement on a one-year deal worth up to $25 million.
3: He built up a lot of equity in that room.
4: This doesn't make the Steelers contenders.
3: He gives the team the best chance to compete next year.
1: Aaron Rodgers teaming up with Mike McCarthy once again, the quarterback agreeing over the weekend to return to Pittsburgh, and his key card still gets him in the building, ESPN Steelers reporter Brooke Pryor.
5: It's not quite back to school, but it did kind of feel like a meet the teacher night where everybody's back in the building. They're excited to see each other, and they're now meeting their new coaching staff. They've seen him a little bit this offseason, but most importantly, they saw Aaron Rodgers. And while it wasn't necessarily a surprise that Rodgers ended up signing that one-year deal, his teammates said today that they were surprised to see him in the building and then on the field for that first OTA practice. During the media viewing window, we saw him complete five passes, two of those to Michael Pittman Jr. Michael Pittman Jr. said afterward, "Wow, I can't believe that that was with Aaron Rodgers, because some of those throws were just so great." It seems like this group has really picked up right where they left off a year ago.
1: Aaron Rodgers back in Pittsburgh on the diamond. Diamondbacks, a 12-2 rout of the Giants. They tie their season high in runs and hits. Largest margin of victory this season. Nolan Arenado with his seventh career Grand Slam. Guardians 8-2 over the Tigers. Their fourth road win this season by at least six. Red Sox top Kansas City 3-1. Their eighth win this season when they score three runs or fewer. SportsCenter All Night, ESPN Radio.
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1: Marlins have played 543 games against the Braves in their franchise history. Never before had they had a shutout win this lopsided. 104.3 WQAM.
7: 1-1. That one killed out to left down the line. Only questions, fair or foul. It's a fair ball, and it's a grand slam. Shot out of a cannon by Javier Sanoa.
8: Look out, little man. I see you.
7: And he blew this game open. It's 11-0 in the bottom of the fifth.
0: Number four.
1: Dodgers have their win streak snapped, but the Phillies extend theirs to five. 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
9: The pitch. And it's swung on, hit high in the air, right field. Pretty deep. Steer going back to the track. Looking up, and it is gone. Bryson Stott has turned the game around with a two-run home run. Down the line and right, a towering fly ball that just kept going. And the Phillies have come back to take a 5-4 lead.
0: Number three.
1: In Anaheim, A starter JT Ginn takes a no-hitter to the ninth before giving up a leadoff single. And then, Angels Radio AM 830.
10: Here's the next one. Meadows swings at this ball. This is lifted high. It's hit deep out in the center. And it's out of here. It's out of here. It's a walk-off. Two-run homer, and the Angels have won this ballgame tonight here at the Big A. How about that?
0: Number two.
1: Mariners beat the White Sox with a career milestone as part of the night. Seattle Sports, 7:10 a.m.
11: And again, the 2-2 to Colt, swinging a fly ball down the right field line and deep. This one is...
1: To the ice, Montreal and the Sabres in Buffalo, Game 7, which goes to overtime. TSN 690.
12: Loose puck in the slot. Habs are going to skate it to center. Carrier feeds it ahead. Far side. Evans drives the middle. Shot. Scores! Game 7. Overtime winner. Alex Newhook has come through for Montreal, and the run stays alive off to the Eastern Conference Finals.
1: Hurricanes are up next. And then there's the Spurs night in Oklahoma City.
13: Up four, Castle with it, creeps up to the three-point line. Pass for Wemby, makes the catch, turns and flushes. San Antonio improves the lead to six with 22 seconds to go. And Wemby's got himself a 41-point game one of the Western Conference Finals.
1: Victor Wembanyama, 41 points, 24 rebounds. Mark Kestisher called it here on ESPN Radio. By comparison, Thunder's Chet Holmgren, 8.8 rebounds. ESPN analyst Kendrick Perkins.
14: Can he try? That's the first thing. Can he try? Because I saw him duck and smoke tonight. I saw him guarding other people on the perimeter. I didn't see too much of him one-on-one action guarding Wemby. And he know that beef has been around since they high school days. In order for them to even stand a chance, Chet Holmgren is going to have to take this personal, especially on the defensive side of the basketball. He's going to have to take and show why he finished as one of the top guys as far as the defensive player in the defensive player of the year runners. Tonight, he's going to have a hard time getting sleep. When you let somebody walk into your crib with muddy shoes, kick their feet up on your coffee table, and order DoorDash with your credit card, and turn your channel on your television, damn it, you got to do something about that. That's what Wemby did to Chet tonight. He got to take this personal because Wemby is not going to stop. I'm going to say it again. Victor Wembanyama doesn't like you. You need to have the same feelings for him.
1: Spurs take game one on the road tonight, May 19th. Game one of the Eastern Conference Finals. Up next on Sportsmanlike, I'm Jay Reynolds. Back tomorrow with SportsCenter All Night. 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
5: San Antonio has taken game one of the Western Conference Finals. They steal home court. They outlast the Thunder in two overtimes.
6: It was a war of wills.
5: Side for Wemby. Makes the catch. Nobody's there. 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
21: 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Mark Kestisher and PJ Carlissimo, of course,
27: yes,
21: with the unbelievable call of the Spurs 122-115 double overtime victory in OKC, giving the Thunder their first loss of the postseason. Overtime not only in basketball, as the Canadiens win in hockey game 7 over the Sabres 3-2 to advance to the Eastern Conference Finals, a prediction that CC had as part of Best Bet yesterday to end the show. Go back and listen to the podcast, and they will face the Hurricanes now in the Eastern Conference Finals. We will get to that. But along with Michelle Smallman, Chris Canty, Evan Cohen with you, we start with the San Antonio Spurs and the Thunder. We start with a 40-plus, 20-plus game for Victor Wembanyama. And good morning, everybody.
28: Yes, please, to six more games like that. Only problem is I don't know that it's going to go six more games.
27: You don't.
28: That's how good San Antonio is. I mean, listen, they played OKC six times this season. And they've won five of them.
27: Yes. They have their number.
28: Right, right. So, I mean, I don't think it's hyperbole to say that this is a situation where San Antonio can take a stranglehold on this series with the way that they played last night. Mm-hmm. The force that Victor Wembanyama played with, the poise that the backcourt of the Spurs played with, minus De'Aaron Fox, who will be available in game two. Yeah, the Oklahoma City Thunder are ice skating uphill right now. They're in some trouble.
27: Tactically, San Antonio is great, double-teaming Shea, smothering him. But Wemby is obviously the headline. He is unbelievable. And you had a feeling watching Shea get his second MVP going back-to-back with an award that Wemby had been campaigning for publicly all year long and that he felt he deserved, that a hyper-competitive guy the way that he is would take that personal. I took that a little personal, but I did not think we would see him exert his will the way that he did last night. He is just unbelievable. We have not seen a player like this. He is really, really special. And Evan, I know you probably loved what he did post-game too, while acknowledging that the MVP award was motivating, not really taking the bait either, talking about his team. He's just so special, and it was so fun to watch.
21: You reference it. Let's listen to Wemby post-game last night after a performance in which he had 41 points, 24 rebounds, but a shot with under 30 seconds to go, a logo three in overtime to send it to double overtime at 108-105. It is, to this point, probably the most important shot of his NBA career based on time and circumstance. Wemby postgame, when asked about the MVP award going to SGA.
29: It's a pretty natural response for a competitor to see another competitor get something that he wants, you know, whether it's the MVP trophy or whatever it might be. I'm just curious if that was in your mind at all, knowing that Shea had got that award and you were in the top three for it. And, you know, did any part of tonight feel personal? Some of your facial expressions kind of look like you were really, really going for it.
6: Yeah, for sure. Everything you just said. I still got a lot to learn. And I want to get that trophy, you know, many times in my career. We as a team are ready to go in any environment, in any place, against anybody. And even though we still got a lot to learn, our effort should be over anybody else's. And tonight we were relentless.
21: They were unbelievable.
1: And I think that when you look at Wemby, he's the youngest player ever with a 40-20 game in the postseason like that. The previous record holder was a guy by the name of Lew Alcindor. If you're not familiar with Lew Alcindor, he later changed his name to Kareem Abdul-Jabbar.
27: Yep.
1: So we're talking about rarefied air, and Wemby in every big moment last night was unreal. And I, the things that I loved about him last night specifically, guys, when there were matchups against Jalen Williams, and the smaller Jalen Williams, not the bigger Jalen Williams, the all-star, the 40-point in the finals guy last year who just came back from injury. He just, give me the ball. Give me the ball, mismatch, and dunked on him every damn time. He was unreal in those moments. And that's important because there's a lot of bigs who go against guys with smaller matchups that don't call for it, and Wemby called for it every single time, as he should.
28: Yeah, what I don't understand is why Chet Holmgren is not taking it personal in trying to guard Wemby and forcing Mark Dagenau to put 6'5 Alex Caruso, who played awesome last night.
1: 31 points, amazing.
28: On Wemby as the primary defender.
1: Mm-hmm.
28: What's the point of being 7'2" if your team has to put a 6'5 guard on the other team's 7'5 center? What's the point? Chet Holmgren as a help side defender still getting dunked on by Wemby is absolutely ridiculous. You are a top two pick for the Oklahoma City Thunder. You're 7'2". Why don't you play big? Stop being camped out in the corner waiting for short porch threes. Mix it up. There's no chance that the Thunder have in this series unless Chet Holmgren plays with more force and physicality and takes it personal in this matchup against Victor Wembanyama. They have no shot. Alex Caruso, I'd give him a medal if I could, because he played great. 8 made threes, 31 points, played defense as hard as he could, bothered Wemby to some degree, but Wemby still had 41 points, 24 boards, played the most minutes in his career, 48 minutes across, you know, regulation in two overtimes, and led his team in plus minus. Alex Caruso being the primary defender for Wemby ain't gonna cut it. That ain't good enough. Y'all have tried that. Guess how it worked out for you? You've won one game in six matchups with this team. That has to change, Smalls. It absolutely has to change.
27: Yeah, the Thunder were talking about that postgame, about how good San Antonio has been schematically in their matchups, and they just don't have an answer for them. And while this is the defending champs, they do have that muscle memory, they are incredibly deep, I do think that this is going to be a back-and-forth series. I don't know, to your point, now that we're really going into this, I don't know if they're going to be able to find an answer. I thought for sure OKC was going to win back-to-back. I thought they are just too tough, too talented, too deep. There's no way that they're not going to win this thing based on the teams left in the tournament. I just, maybe it's because of their age, maybe it's because Wemby's 22 years old. I thought that maybe San Antonio still needed more seasoning. Last night, they proved me wrong. They are unbelievable.
1: I still think Oklahoma City's going to win back-to-back. It's interesting. I left that game completely different than you guys last night because I thought Oklahoma City played the worst game of the postseason, and I think that Oklahoma City had an awful performance for him, for Shea, in the first half, was 1-5 with 4 points. And I thought that in that spot, what actually helped them, this is not meant to be disrespectful, but De'Aaron Fox not playing, I think, helped San Antonio and hurt Oklahoma City. I know they had a ton of turnovers, but the physicality of the guards and nobody to hunt because of how great Dylan Harper and Steph Castle are on defense, I actually think helped San Antonio and hurt Oklahoma City. When De'Aaron Fox comes back, he is a big game performer in terms of his big shots. He always has clutch shots, but he's also someone to hunt on defense. So I think that San Antonio was awesome, gave them their best shot last night. If this is a short series, I actually see it the other way, and I don't think it's going to be a short series. I think it's going to go 7, but I see it Oklahoma City. I would leave there totally fine if I'm Oklahoma City
28: last night. Yeah, I don't know about that. De'Aaron Fox coming back, giving them somebody to hunt. Do you see the 7'5 guy back there that leads the league in the hell no? Like, last night, that's what we saw. Mm-hmm. You wonder why SGA struggled from the field during the first three quarters? Victor Wembanyama is why. He makes everybody from OKC second guess what they're doing. And they can't find a way to pull him out of the paint because they switched everything. So Wemby was just lurking in the restricted area. And he dominated in that way. SGA was frustrated the entire night. And the culmination of that was a ridiculous foul when Dylan Harper beats him off the bounce in the second overtime that ends up resulting in an and one. We never see SGA lose his poise like we saw late in that game last night. It's because he couldn't get to his spots, he couldn't get his shots, he couldn't finish at the rim like he's accustomed to being able to do, and that's because Victor Wembanyama is right there. So I see you when you talk about De'Aaron Fox being a defensive liability, but it hasn't mattered all season long, and it won't matter in game two because Victor Wembanyama is the most dominant force on the defensive end that we have in our game today.
1: He's completely unstoppable. I wouldn't even have a suggestion as to how to stop him. Like, literally, couldn't even give you a suggestion. You're right in saying, Chet Holmgren, hey, you're 7 feet tall. That's one of your job responsibilities? Stopping him? I mean, when you watch him, he's so damn good. And you watch him go to the sideline, and his teammates embrace him like crazy, which is awesome. And then you see Kelly Olynyk, who's 6'11", okay? Embracing him. Great job. He looks like a 6-footer.
28: The only person that can stop Victor Wembanyama is Victor Wembanyama. I said that in the Minnesota Timberwolves series. And that remains true. Last night, in the fourth quarter, he was so tired, he just bowled over Alex Caruso, I swear, just so he could get a timeout. just so there could be a break and he could go to the bench. Like, he literally ran over little 6'5 Alex Caruso as the Spurs were bringing the ball up. I swear, just so the guy could sit down.
1: Wait, stop there for a second. I know you're doing that with a smile on your face, as you should, but that's really smart of him. Like, let's also not ignore the smarts of that play, right?
28: Yeah.
1: Because it's like, hey, I need a break. Guess what? You're going to pay for me needing a break.
28: Oh, if you want to talk about smarts, let's bring up the logo 3 that you talked about. The 35-footer that he made in overtime to take it to double overtime. Guess what? He shot that shot with 27 seconds left on the clock.
1: Which
28: you
1: means?
28: You know what that means?
1: It's a
28: 2-for-1 situation.
1: Yep.
28: So that means that Oklahoma City gets the ball back. And guess what? They can't hold for the final shot.
1: That's right.
28: It guarantees that the Spurs have another opportunity. That's this dude playing the game within the game. He's playing chess while everybody else is playing checkers. Wemby last night spoiled SGA's first game home after being announced with back-to-back MVPs. Mm-hmm. And what Wemby showed us all last night is that he's the real MVP of the league. He is the best player in the world. And I don't know how particularly close it is.
27: And you guys, he's 22 years old. We're going to have this for a long time.
1: We got to talk more about Wemby, what he did last night, the message sent, and how ahead of schedule maybe they are. I want to bring up one other very quick play. 118-114, under a minute to go, double overtime. Devin Vassell, the block on Chet, not to add insult to injury there with your critique of Chet Holmgren. But I thought that one was a big one. Devin Vassell's block, because who knows? 2-point game, you never know what could happen. And so all aspects defensively from San Antonio last night. All right, we're going to get to more of the Wemby conversation. Best player in the league already, face of the league already. How many times can he do this against Oklahoma City? And how many years in a row can he now do this? The guy is unbelievable. We know that while the NBA may have many openings in terms of jobs and responsibilities, one opening you will not see on ZipRecruiter is for face of the league moving forward, because we got Victor Wembanyama for that one. According to CNBC, nearly half of the hiring managers say a candidate's enthusiasm is the most important factor when considering them for a role. 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

0: Do I feel like it right now? I feel tired. But it's not a question I'm wondering right now. We'll see, you know. The world is 8 billion people, so it's 8 billion opinions.
1: Victor Wembanyama, after an unreal double overtime victory in OKC last night, 122-115, the first Thunder overtime loss of the season, and San Antonio gets 41 points and 24 rebounds from Victor Wembanyama. 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Is he the best player in the world? Right now, regardless of what happens the rest of the way here, is he the best player in the world?
2: He's the most unstoppable player in the world. So, yes.
0: Yeah, I was about to say.
2: So the answer is yes.
0: Look at you trying to hide in the nuance.
2: I don't want to be disrespectful to Shea and his production. And obviously, he took home the hardware last night. But Victor Wembanyama let us all know last night. He put on a show. The way he impacted that game in every which way, he was like, okay, you don't think I'm the best player in the world? I've been trying to tell you all season long. I've been campaigning for this because it matters to me. The accolades matter to me. I'm trying to be the best to ever do this. You don't think I'm the best player in the world? Okay, I'll just go win the whole thing at 22 years old. And I'm rooting for him to do it because I love when people feel slighted, they feel doubted, and they enact revenge. That's the type of revenge that I like. And we saw basketball revenge from Wemby last night.
3: Smalls, about a month ago, Wemby was talking about the MVP award and openly campaigning for himself. And the one thing that he said that stood out to me was that the all-time greats in this league, they took as much as they could as early as they could. And that hit me in a way because this dude is talking about taking over the league, and he's 22 years old.
2: Mm-hmm.
3: He's got the skill set, he's got the athleticism, but he's also got the mentality. And the one thing that threw everybody a little bit is what we saw last series and how he got frustrated to the point where he got ejected, you know, where he elbowed Naz Reid in the head and neck area. It was a flagrant two. He got tossed. And everybody wondered how he would respond to that. And we've seen a response over three games now. And it is, quite frankly, the most dominant basketball that we've seen from any player in these playoffs over a three-game span. That's how good Victor Wembanyama has been. I said in that moment, following what happened in game five when he came back to play, I said, that flagrant two ejection is the worst thing to happen to the rest of the playoff field. It feels like it's bearing itself out like that right now, because I just don't see a world in which OKC has any good answers to stop Victor Wembanyama.
1: Penalty has to impact change, and if there's no change off of the penalty is worthless, in essence.
3: Ho, say that again.
1: The penalty. Nick Saban, when talking about suspending players and when he doesn't versus when he does, or when he was a coach, obviously, he would say that if I'm going to suspend players or penalize players, I have to guarantee the change. And so the league, obviously, they're not in charge of managing and coaching Victor Wembanyama, but I think that what they did is by kicking him out of the game, penalizing him, it impacted immediate change, and it's going to be beneficial, as you said, to him, because he will not make the same mistake twice. I do not expect him to get tossed from a game in this series or a game if they are fortunate enough to play in the next series because he got frustrated and elbowed someone in the head or neck area. Will he get frustrated? Inevitably. It's part of anybody's profession. Will he make a mistake that will cross a line to penalize his team? I don't believe he will do that again. Right, all of the suspensions and penalties that we've seen from Draymond, who I am a huge Draymond Green fan in terms of the way he plays basketball, they haven't actually impacted change. And I think that Steve Kerr has always said, basically, like, I don't think we can. I think he has to play that way in order for him to be this great. I don't think Wemby has to play the way of elbowing a guy in the neck to be that great.
3: Yeah.
1: The penalty has already impacted change, and you are not going to get to him. So if they take your suggestion of Chet, go after him, Hartenstein, go after him, it's not going to matter.
2: But think about that, what you're saying, and the maturity and the composure required to be able, at 22 years old, to have that happen and us to already be like, yeah, we're giving him the benefit of the doubt that this is not going to happen again, that he learned his lesson one time and that the rest of the league isn't going to be able to frustrate that, frustrate him in that manner anymore, and he's not going to be reactive. Everything about him is one of one. The size, the athleticism, the mentality, the maturity. I don't know any other superstar in sports that at this age could possess all of those qualities. It's really remarkable what we're witnessing. I hope we're savoring what we're witnessing, because I think 10 years from now, we're going to look at this season and this series potentially as a real turning point for Wemby and his development. And it's funny to say development because he's already arrived. It's
1: so you
2: crazy.
1: Think he's already, I don't want to say fully developed, like he can't get better, but like you think he's already
2: Think about
1: developed.
2: Him getting better though.
1: No, I know, but he, you can win a title and still get better.
2: Yes, of course.
1: Right? Like Michael won a title early and still got significantly better. LeBron, That's interesting. I don't know how much better LeBron got. I think LeBron got to the finals and got significantly better. When he finally won one, he was at such a peak that it was hard to get better at that point. But so you're saying it is not past your concept, Smalls, is I could see the Spurs winning a title this year and this being the worst version ever we see of Wemby.
2: Yes. And if this is the worst version of him, or the evolution is still happening, the NBA better watch out. you better watch out, because if this guy can get more seasoning on him and be better and be more impactful, I don't know who's going to stop him, and I don't know who's going to stop them.
1: Well, our buddy Antonio Daniels was on with us yesterday from, he's an NBA champion with the Spurs, SiriusXM NBA Radio and Pelicans analyst, and he had this to say, former Spur, about Wemby and proving that, you know what, that skipping steps is possible in this case.
4: This man right here, Victor Wembanyama, he has forced me to completely change my thought process. I used to think, you know what, there is no skipping steps. If you go back to the Oklahoma City Thunder, they had to lose in the play-in game. And then the final next year, they lost in the second round to the Dallas Mavericks. And then they went to the NBA Finals and won the NBA Finals. I was always a believer in you cannot skip steps. Victor Wembanyama and his impact has forced me to completely rewire my thought process, because he is that impact. When I was on with you guys a couple weeks ago, Evan, I told you, and you looked at me like I was kind of crazy. I said at the time, Victor Wembanyama, if he can stay healthy, will be the best player to ever touch a basketball. His impact on both sides of the ball is something like we've never seen before. So he has completely forced me to rewire my train of thought.
1: After last night, after a 40-20, what AD said doesn't feel that far off. Do I think he's going to become the best player to ever touch a basketball? I think that's a little much. Do I think anyone could do anything that he did last night? No. We've never seen anything like that. Ralph Sampson was awesome, Virginia guy. Okay. Ralph Sampson was awesome. He was, what, 7'4" when he was playing?
3: Yeah.
1: Ralph Sampson was a Hall of Fame player and winner and played around the rim. Was not going to, at that time it wasn't encouraged, but was not going to put the ball between his legs and have a pull-up three at the logo in overtime to send it to double overtime with 27 seconds to go to know that he may know that he's Virginia educated, 2-for-1, right? But like that, physically, who's the comp? Ralph Sampson. I think he played near the basket, as you should at that age or at that height. This guy is way more dominant than Ralph Sampson was. I don't even know if there's anyone physically close.
3: Yeah, I mean, listen, AD was on to something. We've been talking about can the Spurs skip steps for the majority of this season. And I think with game one in the Western Conference Finals, it's an emphatic yes. And we have to acknowledge what we are actually watching. Right. I mean, there are very few players in the history of the NBA that we would say skipped steps when it comes to contending and winning a championship. Guys that won titles as the best player on the team within their first 3 years. I mean, it's a short list. Bill Russell, Kareem Abdul-Jabbar, Magic Johnson, Larry Bird. Mm. Like that's where we're at. And all of those guys are top 10 players all time. Like, that's where this thing feels like it's trending with Wemby. It's early as hell, and I know everybody's going to overreact today. But when it comes to the prospects of the San Antonio Spurs actually winning a title, what they did last night with the rest disparity that they had with Oklahoma City, being shorthanded, no De'Aaron Fox, to go in there and to lead the game for more than 80% of the minutes played, to control the complexion of the game at this stage, when it's the first real foray in the postseason for the majority of the guys in their rotation. That is incredible. And the reason why this team plays with that much confidence, despite all of the mistakes that they made last night, because it wasn't perfect, the reason why they play with that confidence is because they got number one on their squad.
2: Mm-hmm. If we are watching the infancy, potentially, of what could be the greatest player of all time, the skill, the size, the athleticism, the domination, all of that is one thing. But when I think of Michael Jordan, one thing that always comes to mind is the competitiveness. And Wemby has that.
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0: These are the Chris Canty Power Rankings.
2: All right. Canty Power Rankings are brought to you by SoFi. Get your money right. And y'all know what a time it is. It is Tuesday at 6:30 on Unsportsmanlike, which means we like to rank stuff. Mm-hmm. And today's rankings were inspired by SGA winning back-to-back MVPs. It prompted us to have the conversation yesterday about when we would see the next American-born NBA MVP. So I decided to put together a top five list of candidates to be the next American-born MVP. Can y'all get on board with that?
3: Yes, sir.
2: Okay, so little context, a little backstory. Since 2022, zero Americans have finished top three in the NBA MVP voting. Mm. The last American-born MVP, I believe it was James Harden in 2018.
4: I believe so.
2: Player efficiency rating is what rules the day, not points per game and not splash athletic plays. The top four in MVP voting this season was the top four in PER. Last year, the top three in MVP voting was the top three in PER. So PER is going to be a huge factor and a huge influence on my list.
3: Okay.
2: So here we go.
0: Number 5.
2: Cooper Flagg. Mm. Flagg had a historic rookie season, averaging 21 points per game, 6.7 rebounds, and 4.5 assists. He and Michael Jordan are the only two rookies to lead their teams in points, rebounds, and assists, and steals in the last 50 years. Those accolades and statistics put him on an all-time path, even though it's fair to question how high his ceiling is. Team success is also working against Coop, and until the Mavs resolve the Kyrie Irving situation, which means ditching the two timelines approach, Flagg's win total won't rise to the level it needs to in order to justify consideration. But Cooper Flagg has all of the talent, all of the skills to put himself in the MVP conversation in the foreseeable future. Maybe the most heralded American-born prospect since LeBron James? Cooper Flagg, top five. He's number 5 when it comes to candidates to be the next American-born MVP.
4: Yeah, I think it's interesting because people have got to look at this and say, it's not going to necessarily be next year. So when Cooper Flagg is on that list, he may be the 5th most likely player, American-born player, to win MVP, but it's not going to happen next year because Wemby and SGA and Jokic and Giannis, they could still dominate for a little bit. So I like Cooper Flagg on the list. I don't like him for 26-27. I also don't think you're picking him for 26-27, which needs to be noted as well.
2: Exactly. Next.
0: Number 4.
2: Cade Cunningham. Cade finished top 5 in MVP voting this season on a team, and his team racked up 60 wins, which paced the Eastern Conference. He averaged 24 points, 10 assists, and 5 rebounds, despite not having a true secondary option to relieve pressure on the offensive end. He lost perimeter shooters in Malik Beasley and Tim Hardaway Jr. from last year, and frankly, Duncan Robinson wasn't enough. The good news? The team's deficiencies were so glaring during the postseason that the organization has no choice but to address it, which should mean more room for Cade to operate into the future. Cade Cunningham, 4th on my top 5 candidates to be the next American-born MVP.
3: Those deficiencies that you discussed also highlighted how good Cade is and highlighted his strengths and his dominance on this team, too.
4: I think this was probably his best year to win everything. Because if you think they're going to be better next year in terms of win-loss in the postseason, why is that? It's because you think that Trajan Langdon and that organization will make an addition that will be great enough to help Cade out. And I wonder if that person takes some of the credit away from Cade in order for him to potentially win the MVP. Not ruling it out. I think it's a tougher path because, as you said, team success is important. And I know it's a regular season award, but our mentality will be like, oh, they're better this year because so-and-so is there with Cade. Just maybe a slight counter on that one.
2: Next.
0: Number 3.
2: St. Louis stand up. Jason Tatum.
3: Oh, you know it.
2: You know he's on the list. Coming off of an Achilles injury, he averaged 21 points, 10 boards, and 5 assists in 16 regular season games. Last fully healthy season, he finished top 5 in MVP voting and had a streak of 5 consecutive first-team All-NBA nods. Team success in the regular season is always going to be a huge factor, and he's all but guaranteed that playing for Joe Mazzulla with the Boston Celtics. Feels like He's been around forever, but Tatum will only be 28 years old when next season tips off. He's still an ascending player. After winning a championship, going through the adversity he faced with a major injury, and coming back before anybody thought he could, he's a guy that everybody can get behind when it comes to a narrative-based award like MVP. Jason Tatum checking in at 3 on my top 5 candidates to be the next American-born MVP.
3: Because it feels like we've been talking about him and this conversation since 2022. And who knows what the complexion of the Boston Celtics is going to look like moving forward. If pieces are removed, that highlights Jason Tatum even more. Coming off the injury, you're right, the narrative is certainly there for him, as is the talent and the capability.
4: It's wild to think he's never finished higher than 4th in the MVP award. And I think he's seemingly due for one at some point, but you also wonder if the MVP window for him has kind of passed and it's just a focus on the championship. I don't want to say load management, but maybe making sure 100% health come the postseason for him.
2: All right. Next.
0: Number 2.
2: What the hell? Tyrese Halliburton.
3: What the hell, Yante?
2: Maybe the best endorsement for him being MVP was what Indiana was this past season. A 19-win team following a year where his team pushed OKC to Game 7 in the NBA Finals. And had it not been for an Achilles injury, we could have had a different NBA champion coming into this year. 3-time All-Star, 2 All-NBA nods, and maybe the best big-game shot maker we have in the league. As evidence, all you need to look at is the championship rounds last year, New York Knicks, the NBA Finals with the Oklahoma City Thunder. This guy never shies away from the moment. And when it comes to the MVP, you have to have moments that build the narrative, and Tyrese Halliburton will absolutely have that. Again, this is probably not a 26-27 endorsement because he's coming off of an Achilles injury, and you know that guys typically don't start to feel like themselves until they're 2 years removed from said injury, but he's always going to have the ball in his hands, which means he's always going to have opportunities to create and make those splash plays that everybody holds on to. Tyrese Halliburton, number 2. On my top 5 candidates to be the next American-born MVP.
4: Here's why I would counter that it could be next year. If you're going to spin this, that someone outside of Wemby or SGA could win this. On the table or off the table? Pacers is the number 1 seed.
3: On.
4: Halliburton averaging 10 assists or more.
2: Oh, absolutely on.
4: Halliburton averaging 20 points or more.
2: On.
4: Okay, so it's on the table to me. It is on the table they're the 1 seed next year. It's on the table he leads the league in assists. And it's on the table that he averages around 20 points per game.
3: And, oh, sorry, go ahead.
4: No, I'm just saying all of it's on the table.
3: And to your point, coming off the injury and them being so bad, we are acutely aware of how important he is. We're acutely aware of his value.
2: No doubt. But there can only be one number 1, Smalls.
0: Number 1.
2: Anthony Edwards, the Ant-Man, your favorite player's favorite player. Averaged 28 points per game, 5 rebounds, 3 assists on 49% shooting from the field, 40% from 3. 3 consecutive postseasons winning a playoff series. The Wolves have never had consecutive postseasons in which they won a playoff series in their 37-year history prior to this stretch. 4 All-Star appearances, 2 All-NBA nods, 2 conference finals appearances at 24 years old. Playing in the West is working against him, considering the talent at the top. Rudy Gobert's contract has been problematic in terms of surrounding Ant-Man with complementary talent. Locker room chemistry has also been called into question. Still, it feels like he's a front office move away from getting back to the championship rounds, and that success should

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1: Carroll's got a move on his way back to the track, to the fence, and he makes the catch right against the fence.
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2: We are on Sports Night here on ESPN Radio, ESPN2. If you're just tuning in and you went to sleep early last night, you missed two monster overtime games in sports. In the NHL, the Canadiens beat the Sabres 3-2 in overtime. They advance to the Eastern Conference Finals. They'll take on the undefeated Carolina Hurricanes starting on Thursday. They have had 11 days off, which is just wild. Alec Newhook had his second game-winning Game 7 goal this postseason, as he did it against Tampa in the first round. And the Spurs up 1-0 with their 122-115 double overtime victory at OKC, the first overtime loss for Oklahoma City in this postseason, or in this season.

0: season, excuse me, and Wemby was 41-24. SGA has won back-to-back MVPs. Wemby is just unbelievable right now, and it was the stark realization for this show for two things. One, get used to this, and that's a good thing with these two, San Antonio and Oklahoma City. And anyone who thinks anyone outside of SGA and Wemby are winning the MVP anytime soon, you may be mistaken. And not only may you be mistaken, you're mistaken to think that there's an immediate American-born MVP, because we haven't had one since 2018. CeCe, you gave your list of top five most likely potential American-born MVPs moving forward. The list again.
1: Okay, so we have Anthony Edwards, number one, Tyrese Haliburton, number two, Jason Tatum, number three, Cade Cunningham, number four, and Cooper Flagg, number five.
2: What about Jaylen Brown?
1: Is Jaylen Brown going to stay with the Boston Celtics?
2: I understand why he wasn't on the list, because there's uncertainty about where he'll be playing basketball.
1: When you shake the eight ball and you look at it, it says, come back and ask question later.
2: Yes, unsure.
1: Unsure.
2: But we have seen him be the best player on a championship team. So he's somebody that, and we talked about what he did this year in the absence of Jason Tatum. We talked about him being the MVP this year. I could just see, whether it's with the Celtics or another team, him putting up the numbers and having the narrative around him that he should add that to his trophy case.
1: Can I ask you a question? If he's the best player on a championship winning team, why is he the player that everybody brings up when it comes to Boston Celtics trade rumors and not Jason Tatum?
2: Because I think Jason Tatum is a better player overall.
1: Okay. Okay.
2: Tatum was leading in a lot of categories during that run.
1: He was.
2: Trust me. I remember.
1: Yeah.
2: But Jaylen Brown earned that.
1: He's conference finals MVP. He got that. He deserved that. He made a lot of big shots, played really good ball, played really good defense too during that stretch. I just don't know where Jaylen Brown is going to be.
2: Right.
1: And Jason Tatum coming back, it makes it feel like he's going to reassert himself, reestablish himself as the primary scoring option for the Boston Celtics. And it's hard to win MVP when you're not that for your team.
0: Here's why all of this, honestly, may be null and void. Wemby hasn't won it yet. You're going to have this entire postseason. He may win a championship. And then you're going to have next season where he's going to look at it and say, I've done squat because now I got to go win an MVP. This guy's a psychopath. And I mean that in the most loving way possible.
2: No, it's a compliment.
0: He has not done anything in terms of what he would view as accomplishment yet. So we can sit here and debate who's the next American-born MVP. It doesn't matter, because he ain't going anywhere for a while. And neither is SGA. The worst game of his playoff life last night. That's why I think this series is going seven, and why, if it's going to be a short series, which I don't think it is, you got to think about the fact that Oklahoma City was stinky last night and they still needed to go to double overtime to beat them. Guys, it is more likely that Wemby wins the next two to three in a row than any of the American players win one. Let's be real about this. I understand you were very specific with your power rankings brought to us by SoFi to not give a year. That is the most important thing you did, was you did not give a year, because at no point did you say, here are the top five Americans that I think could win the MVP next year. Because how many years before you think an American will win the MVP? Oh. Why would you think one of those guys is not going to win the MVP next year?
2: You might as well have handed Wemby the iPad last night and he looked in the camera and said, and I took that personal. Because this guy is going to be...
1: Last Dance for the Thunder?
2: He is going to be a monster in the offseason.
1: Yeah.
2: I mean, think about how competitive he is at 22 years old. He watched SGA get the hardware last night and he went out and had that performance. I just know that in the offseason, wherever he's working out, there's going to be some sort of bulletin board material just haunting him to push himself to get that award next year.
1: Can I ask y'all a question? Because I think when we bring it back to the series against the Thunder, playing 48 minutes, the most minutes he's ever played in a game in his career, how concerned are we about Wemby in game two on Wednesday night?
0: Not at all.
1: No concern.
0: I'm not concerned about him with anything unless he is literally ruled out. Break one leg, break one arm. I still expect him to play and be awesome. Let me explain something. From my perspective right now, how I view him, Okay? Not the way he plays, the way he acts, the way he carries himself. All of the months of the quote-unquote offseason. Michael, Kobe, he's in that category.
1: Okay.
0: He's in the, I am going to kill you. With a smile on my face at times, but I am going to kill you. He is not, LeBron James is the second greatest player of all time. Victor Wembanyama would do anything, I'm sure, to have the career that LeBron has had.
1: No doubt.
0: 99.9% of all NBA players ever would do anything to have the career that LeBron has had.
1: I know where you're going.
0: He's not made up the way that LeBron is made up.
1: It's a killer instinct.
0: There's a difference between these two.
1: There's a doggedness. It's hard to put it into words.
0: And it's a bad taste because he hasn't accomplished anything.
1: But you know it when you see it.
0: Yeah.
1: Like Michael Jordan wanted to cut your heart out. Kobe Bryant wanted to cut your heart out. Larry Bird wanted to cut your heart out. We've never looked at LeBron James and felt that way about his career. He's always been the best player on the court. That has been unquestioned. All right. He's the second greatest player to ever lace him up. But there have been people to question the killer instinct of LeBron James. We're not questioning that with Wemby based on what we saw last night, based on what we've seen throughout the course of this season.
0: No doubt.
2: No, and also the people that you named, slights fueled them, right? Whether real or manufactured, they liked feeling like people were against them. They put that chip on their shoulder. It was motivating. It was fuel for them. Is SGA winning the MVP this season maybe one of the best things that could have happened for Wemby's career? Because that slight is going to fuel. Couldn't you see him 15 years from now, multiple-time MVP, multiple-time NBA champion, multiple-time finals MVP, even like, yeah, back in 2026?
0: Yes, he should. And you should.
2: I will not forget that you guys back in 2026 did
1: good.
2: Not get me.
1: This is your king?
2: But
1: this is your king?
2: But can't
1: SGA,
2: you
1: this
2: see
1: is your
2: that?
1: King?
2: Can't you see this that from me?
0: You know what Perk said last night on SportsCenter, Kendrick Perkins? He said to Chet Holmgren, Wemby doesn't like you. You need to have the same feelings for him. Wemby is 22 years old. He hates someone already. Hates. Why? I don't know.
2: Basketball hates.
0: I don't care. Hate everyone that doesn't wear your uniform for those 48 plus minutes. That's what you want from a superstar. And that's what this guy is. We're on Sportsmanlike, presented by Progressive.
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21: San Antonio has it. Down floor, Wemby going to go for the long three and the tie. He hit it. They do have a timeout. Decide not to use it. Curry, way downtown. Bang! Bang! Oh, what a shot from Curry!
22: He pulled up from 30 feet away. Wemby's tied the game.
1: 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Timeout called by OKC.
0: 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Just an all-time performance last night by Victor Wembanyama. And there is no reason to believe he won't do it again and again and again for years to come. 41 points, 24 rebounds in the double overtime victory. His team was up 7 at the half. Alex Caruso was ridiculously good and kept Oklahoma City in it for a lot of the game off the bench with 31 points. Second highest game of his career in terms of point total. But the Spurs were up 10 with 9:10 to go. Oklahoma City took a lead, 95-94. And then San Antonio takes the lead. SGA gets it back. Chet has a block. All right, we go to overtime. What happens in overtime? Well, in overtime, down 3 with under 30 seconds to go in the game, Victor Wembanyama pulls up for a logo 3 that you just heard that was utterly insane. And as CC has pointed out, it's not only that he took and made the logo 3, it's that he did it at the right time, knowing if it didn't go in, we'll get the ball back and we'll still, in theory, be okay. You go to double overtime, San Antonio takes the lead. They're up 118-114. Under a minute to go, Devin Vassell had a big block on Chet Holmgren. Wemby's dunking like crazy on everyone. And ball game over, 1-0 lead, San Antonio over Oklahoma City, CC.
1: Yeah, last night, I can't even put into words what Victor Wembanyama did, but let's look at the series and look at the two teams. If you're the Oklahoma City Thunder, Alex Caruso can't be your leading scorer. As great as he was awesome, he can't be your leading scorer. Not if you're going to beat the Spurs. If you're Oklahoma City, your backcourt can't play the Spurs' backcourt even when the Spurs don't have De'Aaron Fox in the lineup. Steph Castle and Dylan Harper played the backcourt of the Thunder even. And if that ends up being the case, then the Spurs are going to win every single time because they have the advantage in the front court with Victor Wembanyama. Last night, the backcourt for the Spurs, Dylan Harper, Steph Castle, they combined for 41 points, 17 boards, 17 assists, 8 steals. OKC with Caruso and SGA, they combined for 55 points, 5 boards, 13 assists, and 7 steals. Those are the numbers. If you watch the game, it wasn't as close as that number, that stat line would suggest. Dylan Harper and Steph Castle, from a playmaking standpoint, were awesome. Yeah, there were some mistakes. There were a lot of turnovers by Steph Castle. But the playmaking and the defense superseded that. And if you're OKC, that is not a winning formula. So in game two, SGA is going to have to assert himself a lot more. Lu Dort is going to have to assert himself a lot more. Cason Wallace is going to have to assert himself a lot more if they're going to get to where they want to go, which is back into the NBA Finals. Because if that young backcourt of Steph Castle and Dylan Harper continues to produce at that level, then the San Antonio Spurs will be in the NBA Finals.
2: But how smart of an approach by them, what they've been doing to SGA all season long, which is why the Spurs have had this advantage, right? There's a reason why Caruso has been able to put up those numbers, because Wemby floats off him so that they can disrupt Steph, so they can smother SGA.
1: Yeah.
2: Disrupt him. And it's working tactically. They've had the advantage in this matchup. And OKC seems like a team that can figure it out, but I don't know. With Wemby exerting himself the way that he did, I just don't know what the response is for them.
0: Yeah, I was surprised with one thing. And even though he's their second leading scorer, I was surprised they started Jalen Williams coming off the injury. I would have started A.J. Mitchell. And the reason I would have started him is I wouldn't have been worried at all about Jalen Williams coming off the bench, getting involved, and having the same 26 points. I think they found something with A.J. Mitchell. When he started, he was awesome. He played 34 minutes last night and didn't do it, and had 4 points. I actually thought they should have eased Jalen Williams back. He didn't need easing. Let's be clear on this.
1: Yeah, J-Dub was all right. He was good.
0: He did not need easing into it. I think that they actually subtracted a player last night by doing what they did, because A.J. Mitchell provided a dynamic force.
1: And you put him in a different role on a bigger stage. Yeah, that's what they were going to do last night.
0: Yeah. And they put him back on the bench. Now, he should be a bench player on this team, but we're trying to find counters. Now you can't, I don't think you can go backwards, because you can't bench Jalen Williams once you started him, right? If you want to, in theory, ease him in, you could have done that. So that was one thing that I was surprised about last night. I think that Wemby is so damn good. I do think, and I don't mean to be disrespectful towards De'Aaron Fox, he's an all-star player who's as clutch as could be, who helps with the turnovers in terms of preventing them. The physicality of the two guards, Castle and Harper, just to put this in perspective, you're talking about basically two inside backers in a 3-4. They're going to beat the crap out of you. And so when you have great players like SGA.
1: Dylan Harper's so good, man.
0: He's so good and so big.
1: He's so good.
0: 7 steals last night. He's 6'5". And for those who don't, you may have heard, Ron Harper's son. His dad was on MJ's Bulls teams. He was also on the Cavs before that as arguably the best player on the Cavs in terms of the scorer. What he did, just to prove how, I don't know the mother, so I'm sure she's wonderful too, but the father, how he was raised and what he followed a guy that was the number one scorer on one team, goes to a better team, and is like, all right, I have to play point guard and be a great defender and run a system I'm not familiar with. Bet, I'll do it. He, like, understanding your role is a really hard thing to do. This young man seems to have understood his role upon arrival.
1: But here's the thing. He's not a role player.
0: I understand.
1: He's a co-star.
0: I understand. But he's not going to ever be the best player on the team he's on. And he's probably...
1: That's fine. But he is he's in a league that has shifted toward tandems in terms of roster construction. He is the co-star for Victor Wembanyama. Make no mistake about it. It ain't Steph Castle. It ain't De'Aaron Fox. It ain't none of those other dudes. It's Dylan Harper already in his rookie year. That's how good this dude is. 24, 11 rebounds, 7 steals, 6 assists.
0: Plus 14, plus minus.
1: Plus 14 in 47 minutes played? And you're a rookie? In game one of the Western Conference Finals?
0: So
1: are you kidding me?
0: Wait a second.
1: Did you see him break down SGA in double overtime to the point where SGA felt like he had to foul him out of frustration? It was incredible. This dude, the shot clock was winding down. It was a play right at the end of regulation. Shot clock winding down. Somebody had tapped the ball away from him, broke up his dribble. He somehow found a way to get the shot up at the rim and draw a foul and get two free throws. Now, that should have been a turnover going the other way. It should have been. But there was poise in that moment where he was able to gather himself, gather the ball, and throw something up toward the rim enough where the ref could blow the whistle and call a foul and get him to the line. It should have been a lost possession. It wasn't. It turned out to be 2 points for the Spurs. Those are the plays, the small little plays that end up resulting into a big outcome. And Dylan Harper makes them every single time. And Smalls, maybe the most impressive thing that he did on the stat sheet last night is in 47 minutes played, a double overtime game, a rookie, he only had one turnover. One.
3: Who overachieved more last night, Wemby or Harper?
1: I don't think either one of them overachieved. I think this is who they are.
2: I was just going to say, what if this is just status quo?
1: I think this is who they are.
3: 40-20 game for Wemby. He's the youngest player ever in the playoffs to do that. It was previously this guy by the name of Lou Alcindor. If you're not familiar with him, he later changed his name to Kareem Abdul-Jabbar. So, pretty good.
1: Yeah, I mean, the overachiever that jumps out to me last night, Alex Caruso.
3: Yes.
1: He had 31 points. He led the team in scoring. 8 made threes. The concern that the Thunder should have is that the Spurs doubled the amount of players that scored in double figures in comparison to the Thunder. And the Thunder had been heralded as the deeper team. And guess what? The Spurs were down a guy in De'Aaron Fox that is their starting point guard and a key member of their top seven rotation. They didn't have him available. He'll be back in game two. So the Spurs will have even more firepower offensively than what they had last night. And let's be clear about one thing. The Spurs didn't have a great offensive night. They shot 42% from the field, 30% from three. They had 23 turnovers that led to 28 points for the Thunder. The Thunder had a double-digit margin when it comes to points off of turnovers. So the Spurs were giving opportunities to the Thunder for easy buckets. It wasn't a great scoring night for the Spurs. They still put up 122 points.
3: Yeah. Talking about all the changes that could happen is interesting. I just thought, if I'm Oklahoma City, you know, I may consider playing zone a little bit. I need as many people on Wemby as possible. And I think that I may consider putting spurts of zone out there to see, and force Castle and Harper to shoot from the outside. It's not an easy solution. I'm just trying to come up with something here. You know who's got better solutions for us? Brian Windhorst, who's going to join us in studio coming up next. 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
4: 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Pippen outside the arc on the left. 8 on the shot. Hands back Jordan. Here's 6 on the shot. Jordan keeps the dribble. Jordan fights. Jordan hits Kerr. Kerr, 18-footer, good!
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3: I like it. Thank you, Wendy. Thank you. Last night, Victor Wembanyama was...
4: I don't really react when I watch basketball games, especially when I'm in a hotel room by myself. I was viscerally reacting, like yelling, like sort of coming out of myself because it was such an amazing game. And I have this ironclad rule that I've developed over the years where I do not, no matter what, ever overreact to game one of a playoff series, okay. Ever. Because the playoff series are so long that so often you get to game 5, 6, 7, and the things that you thought you knew after game one, you laugh at yourself, much mm-hmm. less other people. And so obviously you learn from it, but you never, ever, ever, ever look at a series and say, done. I am having a real test of that because I'm not sure how you're going to beat him 4 out of 7. I'm talking about Victor. When mm-hmm. I don't know how you're going to get 4 from him. I'm not going to violate my rule, but I'm watching what went down last night. Stephon Castle had 11 turnovers
5: yeah.
4: in the game. You know, like they were down 3 and the Oklahoma City Thunder, the closers of all closers, had the ball. Victor could barely run and they won because he hit a 30 footer. So I'm just saying, like, even if the Thunder had won that game, I'm not sure I would change my mind because they're going to get De'Aaron Fox, I assume, back. Beating him 4 out of 7 is about to be hell for this league.
5: Wemby was absolutely incredible last night, and I understand that it's game one of a conference finals, but it's the 6th time these two teams have played this year, and the Spurs have won 5 of them. Now, the Thunder have tried to employ a strategy of putting Alex Caruso on him and using Chet Holmgren as a help side defender. That clearly hasn't worked. Wendy, what's the next step? What's the next step in terms of trying to slow down Victor?
4: Here's the problem. I think it did work. I think it did work.
5: What?
6: And they still couldn't get it
5: what?
6: Done.
4: I think they did a good job on him. Really, the only thing that was unacceptable last night from the Thunder spot was that he had 9 offensive rebounds. I think he was 11. What was he? What was his shooting?
5: He was 14 of 25.
7: Yep, that's what it was.
4: Maybe 14 of 27. Look, this is Shaq 2.0. And, like, if you, back in the 2000s, if you held Shaq to, like, under 35, you kind of gave yourself a chance. I'm not sure. I think the strategy is the best they got. I don't think there's another way to do it. And the thing I loved about Victor last night, he took 2 threes. He did not, because the way that Victor will, I mean, Victor can hit 6 threes in a game. The Victor can bail you out by just shooting from the perimeter. And if he makes 6 threes, you just say, okay, we'll see you in game 2. But Victor, when they've lost games this year, a lot of times it's because I loved how he went inside. And if he's going to play that much inside, I honestly believe that their strategy was reasonably effective. That's why I say the 4 out of 7 thing is where we're going to run into a big problem in this league.
6: We're talking about the skill, the dominance of Victor Wembanyama. I'm equally as impressed with the mentality. A 22-year-old with this type of poise and composure and the competitive nature. Watching SGA get the MVP last night, an award that he publicly campaigned for. He's not shied away from telling everyone, I want to be great. I want that. Watching SGA get that feels like it fueled him in a different way.
4: I got excited about Victor Wembanyama when I learned his personality. Obviously, when he was 18, 19 years old, and you saw this guy who at that time was up, I think he's grown 2 inches or so, but whatever. When you saw a guy with that skill and that size, you're obviously very interested in him. When I went over to Paris and spent a lot of time with his family and learned about his mentality and learned about his sensibility and his sense of direction and in the way he looks at things and, you know, talked to him about his favorite artists and talked to him about how he learned English and things like this, that's when I was like, oh my God. That the personality is what put it over the top for me. You know, again, I'll go to Shaq. The reason Shaq was a great player was because of his incredible size that he played with. The reason he's an international superstar is because of his personality. Mm-hmm. Victor's personality is different than Shaq's, but it's so dynamic. And so the other thing I'll never forget is when he played in the Olympic final in Paris. I can't underscore what that moment was like. He is 20 years old, 21 years old. He is playing in what potentially could have been the biggest game of his life, playing in the Olympic final in Paris, okay? Mm-hmm. He's playing against LeBron, Durant, Curry. He's playing against the superstar team of the last 30 years. The first possession of the game. You know, they sing the French national anthem. There's not a dry eye in the building. You know, this is like, you know, and he's super nationalistic, loves, you know, his heritage and loves France and everything. But the pressure of that moment, you know, Saturday night, 9 p.m. in Paris, the whole game, first possession, he comes right down, bam, nails the three-pointer. Mm. I was like, whoa, like not worried about it at all. And so like, I'm like checking boxes. And I'm like, someday the league's going to be his. It's going to be his league. And I think what we're finding out is whether that day is today, because it could be.
3: 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Who came closer to overachieving last night, Wemby or Harper?
4: God, Harper was excellent.
5: Oh, he was so good.
4: This is the thing. I mean, we should be focused on Wemby, but what we really, really, and again, where I'm getting into the 4 out of 7, you look at the collective performance of Castle, Harper, Wembanyama, they're all 22 or younger. And again, Castle had 11 turnovers last night. They were taking advantage of him a little bit. That's why the game got to overtime, was because the Spurs, the way the Thunder played should have been a regular regulation loss, but Castle turned the ball over. But Harper, that's his first conference finals game. He didn't have any issues. He had one turnover in like 47 minutes, which is vital against the Thunder. I don't care if you're Magic Johnson. You play for 47 minutes, you're turning the ball over against the Thunder. I was incredibly impressed with Harper last night. The other thing is, Shai Gilgeous-Alexander is not going... They are absolutely selling out to shut him down. He is going to have special nights to hit his 30-point average. This is going to be a thing that we're going to continue to talk about. And Harper and Castle played a big role in that.
6: Does Mitch Johnson deserve more credit than we're giving him?
4: I thought Mitch Johnson coached a great game. And even to the point where he went to zone in the second overtime, the Thunder were not ready for that, and it staggered them like for two or three possessions. The play that he drew up for Castle on the back cut.
5: Yeah.
4: Caruso made a great play, but it was a beautiful play design. I thought both sides was very well coached last night.
3: All right, we got more with Brian Windhorst. We got to get to the other series. We'll do a little Cavs corner with him coming up. That's a reference to the Hoop Collective podcast. If you don't get it, shame on you.
4: Is there another series? I wasn't aware.
3: Cavs and Knicks, as well as off-season stuff right around the corner. More with Windy coming up. 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
1: We are at Sportsmanlike here on ESPN Radio, ESPN2. 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Along with Michelle Smallman, Chris Canty, Evan Cohen with you. And we are joined in studio by Brian Windhorst, ESPN NBA analyst, reporter, phenomenal storyteller, Hoop Collective podcast, NBA countdown. No, Wendy, we are the three of us are super fans of this show. Like, we can act all professional. We are super
2: fans. Very average golfer. Yeah, expert traveler.
1: Yeah, okay.
2: That's fine. That's enough.
1: Sleep expert. You guys never talk about that. Wendy, before we get into the Cavs and the Knicks, if I told you right now you could only cover one team this offseason and one player this offseason, which one? Or what are the team? What's the team? What's
2: the
1: player?
2: Well, the team that is going to be the most fascinating offseason could be the Lakers because they have a humongous challenge. I really don't know how it's going to go with LeBron. It's like a fun not really a parlor game because there's too much skin in the game, but like how the Lakers should handle LeBron. If you went and asked 10 lead executives of teams and 10 agents, they would all have a different answer. And some of them will be like hardliners, and some of them will be like, you know, no, I mean, this guy is a legend. You don't treat him this way. And somebody's like, offer him a dollar over the minimum, you know, like ridiculous positions at both ends. But the Lakers are, you know, if you're in the Western Conference, you're sitting here watching Oklahoma City and San Antonio going, my God, you know, like, you know, like Minnesota is a very, very good team. They have won 5 playoff series the last 2 years. Minnesota's got to be watching Cavs Pistons going, seriously? like we're going home with our, Minnesota is a candidate to move to the Eastern Conference.
3: Yes.
2: When the expansion teams come in.
3: Can't wait.
2: That's going to be 2-3-ish years. Mm. It's not happening soon enough. But like they got, you know, if you're the Lakers, who I thought played valiantly against the Thunder, they were 0-8 against the Thunder. 0-8. Okay. And they're watching, they got to be watching like this, you know, this Cavs Pistons, not to insult the Cavs Pistons, but like,
1: oh, you are.
2: Watching Cavs Pistons and watching Thunder Spurs, it's a different experience. Mm-hmm. I think it's fair to say. So if you're the Lakers, you've got Luka Doncic, he's in his prime. You've got lots of cap space, which you may or may not have, depending on how you want to bring your team back or whatever. And there's a giant mountain in front of you. You know, you're standing in front of the mountain. You've got gear, but you got to figure out how to climb that mountain. So I think the team that I'm watching is definitely the Lakers. What they're going to do, you know, I'd like to know what their plan is because I don't see a clean pathway for them to approach these two teams, which they're under pressure to do. The player, I know it's a cliched answer. I'm sorry, but it's Giannis. Mm. Wherever Giannis plays next year will affect the balance of power in the NBA. And this is why we have spent so much time and so many months analyzing it. And I know that for people in Milwaukee, as you know, Evan, they have had enough. They just instantaneously, their faces flush and they get very upset. I was just with some of the Bucks people in Chicago at the lottery a week and so ago, and they're exasperated. I get it. But where Giannis goes will affect potentially who's playing at this week next year because he's still in his prime and still so good. The balance of power hangs in the balance. And maybe he'll go someplace where it will make a minor difference to the league. Maybe he'll go someplace where it completely changes the face of the whole league. These are two very important things. And then, of course, there are other things, but those are the two giant cornerstones in the offseason.
3: Wendy, last night we saw SGA hold up his second consecutive MVP award. It's been 8 years since we've seen an American-born MVP. Top 4 vote-getters this year were all foreign-born players. I got to ask the question, when will we see the next American-born MVP in the NBA?
2: Well, I mean, I think Ant Edwards has the ability to get that to that level, but the mountain is so high for him. I am extraordinarily excited about the future of Cooper Flagg. Mm-hmm. Cooper Flagg's, I mean, not as much as Victor, because we're going to be seeing Victor raise that trophy, you know, knock on wood that he remains healthy, because the 65-game thing is such a big factor. Cooper Flagg, throughout his rookie season, I kept saying, my God, it's LeBron. There's so many things about the way Cooper Flagg plays and so many things that, about his rookie season, actually, because, you know, some of the things that Cooper went through are very similar to what LeBron went through. But for a player of this size who can play this much optionality with this much, you know, I think he plays with great basketball intelligence, and I think he plays the right way. I think Cooper, I don't know if he'll have the statistics to do it, but I... And the thing about him was I didn't know if he could score, but he obviously can score. Yeah. So I'm as excited about, I am not, I would say like on a scale of 1 to 100, just to add nuance from scale of 1 to 10, I was at 99 with Victor coming into the league. I would say with Cooper, I'm like 96, 97, like just a hair below Victor. I think Cooper could be that player. Now, the Mavericks have to build the team. You're not winning the MVP if you're on a 43-win team, but... You know, they have an opportunity now, and they just hired Masai Ujiri to do just that.
4: Well, we're at a 100 here in New York City about Knicks-Cavs. Let's get into that. Wendy, who's the most important player in the series that you think could shift the balance of power?
2: Well, so honestly, the way that the Cavs handle, or the way Karl Towns handle, Towns is a swing piece. You know that Jalen Brunson is going to have big games. You know that Donovan Mitchell is going to have big games. Like the most important players are established. Those guys are going to have the ball. Those guys are going to be required to score a lot of points. Karl Towns, the guy from January, and Karl Towns, the guy from May, are two different players. And in this last series where the Cavs just beat the Pistons, Evan Mobley, who is one of the best defensive players in the league, he did not have a great year by his standards. He was defensive player of the year last year. I do not think he will be on the all-defensive team this year because the Cavs defensively were not a great team this year. But against the Pistons, Evan Mobley, they put him on Asar Thompson. Evan Mobley stood in the paint and was a rim defender and a great second-line defender. You put him on Karl Towns. Towns is going to lift him up, take the ball. They're going to bring Mobley totally out of the paint, or they're going to force a switch somewhere else. That is going to be, I think, where the rubber meets the road, is the difference that Towns is as a playmaker and as a floor spacer stresses the Cavs in a way that the last two series didn't. The Cavs are the weakest defensive team, and I don't mean to make this insult, but of the four teams left, the Cavs are the weakest defensive team. The Knicks are probably the most dynamic offensive team. Oklahoma City, I think, was actually ranked ahead of them, but I think the Knicks are more dynamic than the Thunder are. And so you have the best remaining offense versus sort of the weakest remaining defense. And where that rubs against each other is Towns Mobley and how that strategy goes. So that's going to be a really important matchup.
5: Who's better on defense, Jalen Brunson or Donovan Mitchell in this series?
2: I think, you know, Jalen, just because he doesn't quite have the size, you know, the Cavs will attack him. But, you know,
5: So go there for a second, because Philadelphia did not. Atlanta did until they didn't.
2: Right.
5: Go deeper on
2: that. That's what I thought was funny about that whole narrative when they lost a game a month ago, you know, that's the last time they've lost. people were like, oh man, Jalen can be attacked on defense.
5: And I was
2: like,
5: people.
2: Yeah, I know. He was attacked on defense since he was 12. Like, it's like you attack him on defense and then he busts your ass on offense. You know, like this is, you know, and the balance is not equal. They'll attack him on defense. You know, part of the reason why, you know, the Cavs actually, you know, I'm really hesitant to bring up what happened in the regular season because I think the Cavs-Knicks regular season games are kind of irrelevant. But the Cavs actually defended Brunson somewhat well this season because they're very, very long. They have three guys who are very tall. They're going to start Dean Wade against him. He's 6'10". He will be his primary defender, Dean Wade. Brunson was actually 1 of 15 shooting when Dean Wade was his primary defender this year. Brunson had the lowest field goal percentage of any team in the league this season was against the Cavs.
5: Wow.
2: But I'm going to stop there and pull back because I just don't think those games are relevant. But the Cavs do have, because you know, you run a screen, right? You screen with him, the Cavs are going to have size to put on him. So probably what will happen is the Knicks will spend some time trying to get James Harden and Donovan Mitchell onto Brunson, and the Cavs will spend some time trying to get Brunson onto. They'll probably have Brunson guard Dean Wade because Dean Wade's they're going to be their weakest offensive player, and the Cavs will spend time trying to get Mitchell on to Brunson, and that'll be the little chess game that happens. But that happens in every series, and it's happened in every series that Jalen's career, and Jalen has won more playoff series than he's lost. So he will be very impactful, I have no doubt.
3: Wendy, James Harden is easily the most decorated player in the series between the Cavs and the Knicks. Is the playoff perception around Harden fair? And if so, can he change that in this series?
2: Well, he's never been to a finals. So if he carries the Cavs to a win or two, it does, I think, change the way people look at him. You know, last week he moved into the top 10 all time in playoff scoring. All time. He passed
5: 17 years, 17 playoffs.
2: He passed Steph Curry in playoff scoring last week. And wow. So people say, boy, has Harden had a lot of really bad playoff games. And they are right. But you know what? He's had a lot of really good ones too. So, and he doesn't have to score 38 for the Cavs to win. He can score 17 and the Cavs can win. But, you know, Harden, if he has a couple of good games and these a couple of good moments in this next 2 weeks, I do think he could change the way people think about him.
4: Finally, Wendy, what have we not asked you about that you're excited about right now? It could be basketball, not off-season, conference championship series, off the board. What are you excited about that we have not talked about
2: today? Well, we could talk about pro golf, but no. So 3 years ago when the Cavs and Knicks played, and I know that feels like a lifetime ago, but they played in the playoffs 3 years ago in a first-round series. The Knicks won. The Cavs were the higher seed, and the Knicks won. And Mitchell Robinson absolutely kicked Jarrett Allen's behind, dominated him. Allen had made all-star team that year, and Allen had this quote that has lived with him for me ever since, where he said, boy, the lights were brighter than I expected.
4: Mm-hmm.
2: And people have used that like a whip against him for years. Jarrett Allen just had two dominating game sevens. Game seven against the Raptors, 22 points and 19 rebounds. Game seven against the Pistons, 23 points, career high. Mitchell Robinson has owned him since then, too. Mm-hmm. He's had some big games against them. Mitch hasn't had that impactful of a postseason. But against the Cavs, he's invaluable. So this is a chance for Jarrett Allen to totally change the narrative. And by the way, Mitch Robinson is going to be a free agent in a couple of weeks. This is a chance for him to reassert why he's so valuable. And the Cavs will be, I think, pressured to hack him. And Mike Brown, Earl, so far, has shown a reluctance to play Mitch through the hacking. So to me, the front court will be very important. I said Mobley and Towns, and how whether Robinson retakes the corner that he's done on Allen in the playoffs and repeatedly, or whether Allen stands up and says, no, I'm not, the lights are not going to be too bright tonight. So to me, while we'll talk about Mitchell and Brunson, while we'll talk about Harden, all other stuff, to me, the real granular stuff is going to be in the trenches between those two guys starting tonight.
5: Cavs Knicks game one tonight, 8 p.m. Eastern on ESPN and on ESPN Radio. Brian Windhorst, unbelievable for the last half hour. And you'll see him on Get Up at 8.

0: 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Father first, even though it was 10th. 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

0: I'm over it. I'm sick and tired and over it.
1: Get a life.
2: Yes, each and every day at this time, our producer, Pat Costello, gives us items in and around sports entertainment, his life that he is over here on Unsportsmanlike, presented by Progressive Insurance. Before we get to Pat, you good? There's nobody who loves this. The windy storytelling more than Smalls. Like, literally sitting there taking notes.
1: She was glowing during that segment.
2: Well, he's a great storyteller, and it's easy to sit back and listen. And Smalls, to her credit, is so appreciative of the windy stories.
3: The story that he told with Victor Wembanyama at the Olympics, that was incredible.
2: 9 o'clock in Paris.
4: The national anthem has played.
3: Not a dry eye in the house.
4: It's great. When he walks in here, I need to just lean back, get a little beverage, a collation, just hang out, settle in.
2: You said beverage and then what?
4: Collation. Have you ever had one?
2: Word of the day.
4: Yes. It is the word of the day. Man.
2: Trying to slip it in around Windy combo. Smart. Because we're all so focused on Windy. Oh, yeah. And here's Pat.
4: It means a little snack, a collation, a light meal, which I could definitely have listening to Windy.
3: Man.
2: I thought I heard something, but I wasn't sure.
4: That's pretty smooth by me, though. Weave it in.
3: That was good by both of you. Good by
4: finally,
3: both.
4: Evan.
3: Better by Evan.
4: Look at him breathing out. You've been on quite the slump lately.
2: Pat, welcome back.
1: Thank
2: you. Sister's graduation, PGA championship over the weekend, and I think some other things happened to you, Pat.
1: Well, we might get to that, but we'll start with the graduation. Graduation's way too long. What are we doing here? Having just done a wedding and then a graduation back-to-back, nobody's at the wedding for the speeches. Nobody's at the graduation for the speeches. Let's get these kids moving across the stage and get these diplomas going. The kids are sitting there like, why are we listening to all of this? It was a nightmare. But also, and the thing that really bothers me, is all the professors that get, like, all decked out and then sit on the stage and then, like, get their names announced. I'm like, this isn't about you. Nobody's at the graduation for you wearing this, like, fancy robe and holding a staff. Sit down. Let the kids go across the stage. Nobody's here for the professors. Why are you guys getting, like, standing up and getting acknowledged and stuff? It was insane. It was so self-serving.
2: That is the problem. Everyone agrees with that problem.
3: 1,000%.
2: What's the solution?
3: I don't know, but
2: nobody's come up with
3: one. I'm with Pat Costello wholeheartedly, and I speak as someone that skipped their own graduation.
2: What?
3: When I graduated from UVA,
2: what?
3: I walked down the lawn, which is the tradition at Virginia, but then once the commencement speakers started the ceremony, me and the rest of the football players got up, left, and went to the bar. And my parents...
2: Oh, my God.
3: When I got back home later that night...
2: Oh, Joe was not happy with that.
3: My parents were there, and they said, you had a wonderful graduation, and they held a diploma. And I said, that was for y'all. I'm good. Like, I'm glad that y'all enjoyed my... It was some U.S. senator speaking. I don't remember his name. Didn't really care what he had to say. Like, I was there just to walk down the lawn, because when I got there 4 years earlier as a freshman, they say, this is the thing that you look forward to with all of the hard work, walking down the lawn at the rotunda, which is on the back of the nickel.
4: Right.
3: Like, everybody's excited about walking down the lawn and saying that you are a graduate of the University of Virginia. So once I did that, which is at the beginning of the ceremony, everybody settled in, all of the graduates settled in. The commencement speaker started. I promptly got up, left with my teammates, and we went to the bar to celebrate.
4: Interesting.
3: I can promise you this, Moss. I had a better time than everybody that sat there and listened to all of the commencement speakers.
4: So if it was someone that you were interested in, would you have stayed? Because, like, for example, my friend Sean Evans, host of Hot Ones, sensation of a show, he was the commencement speaker this weekend at the University of Illinois. I watched the speech. He crushed it.
2: Yeah,
4: so proud of Sean.
2: Way better.
4: So I'm saying, if it was somebody that you were interested in or intrigued by or wanted to know about their path, maybe you would have stayed?
3: Sure. Like, okay, so my wife had Barack Obama.
4: So I'm sad.
3: when she graduated from college.
2: Georgetown had Tom Brady.
1: If you have Obama, you don't then need like, all right, and here's Jimmy, who was like sat next to me in science. Like,
3: he's a Professor Jimmy.
5: My graduation also was memorable for not a good reason. I got a call early in the morning at Wisconsin. My parents had already got to the Kohl Center where the graduation was, the basketball arena. And they called me and they said, "Are you not graduating?" I said, "What?" I said, "Your name's not in the program." Unbeknownst to me, I didn't graduate when I thought I was graduating because there was some paperwork that I did not fill out. So I actually am technically a summer graduate from the University of Wisconsin in 2002 without taking a single summer course because I didn't fill out the proper paperwork.
4: So did you get to walk or not?
5: I got to walk, but I didn't actually...
4: But they didn't call your name?
5: No, they did. I think somehow they did. I got my name in there, but I had to wamboozle my way in there, and I was not technically a graduate.
3: So you were a fraud at your own graduation?
5: No, because it...
3: You were a fraud?
5: Yeah, I guess at that graduation.
3: You didn't graduate.
5: If you go to my house, when you guys come to the house over the summer, I'll show you the diploma. It says a date where I did not take a class. Literally, it says like September of 02 or something like that. I didn't take classes after May.
4: Okay, so wait, if you left, did you walk across the stage? Did they call Christopher Canty and you weren't there to walk across the stage?
3: No, so there's the big graduation and then you have the sectional graduation.
4: Got it.
3: That's where you get your diploma at the sectional
4: graduation.
3: So it's
4: the big one you dipped out.
3: So my parents went to the big one and they went to the sectional and got my diploma for me. I guess they called my name. I don't know. I wasn't there.
4: Okay.
3: They came back with my diploma, you know, all that stuff. Like, great. Congratulations. My diploma was for y'all.
4: So I just sat next to your parents at your charity event for the United Way, the Gridiron Gala. Sitting next to your mom, she is the ultimate hype woman. I can only imagine how much she cheered when she heard your name at graduation.
3: But guess what? When they found out that I had left and then they realized where I had went, and then I came back home, they would have been upset. Except they were holding a diploma from a school which at the time was the number one public university in the country.
4: Pretty good.
3: Ain't nothing mom and dad could say to me that day.
4: Pretty good.
3: But I don't need to stay around for the graduation. Patch right.
5: Shefty next. Evan Cohen here. 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
2: 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If you're just tuning in and you missed the first 2 hours of the show, shame on you. You should have been here. You missed a half hour plus of Windy Brian Windhorst in studio telling stories, breaking down the unbelievable game last night between Oklahoma City and San Antonio, as well as talking about tonight with the Knicks and the Cavs, and all of our conversation around the NBA playoffs, as well as Stanley Cup playoffs with the Canadiens beating the Sabres last night 3-2 in overtime to advance to the Eastern Conference Finals. 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Schefty broke the news this weekend. Aaron Rodgers officially signing with the Pittsburgh Steelers. I did not see you breaking any news about the ice cream flavor that he had with his teammates on Friday night in Pittsburgh. Do we have any information, Schefty, on the viral pictures of Rodgers going to ice cream with his teammates?
18: Butterscotch per Brooke Pryor. She had that information. She was first to it. Give credit where credit is due. Brooke was all over that. Butterscotch was the flavor of choice. I'm not sure that I would have gone butterscotch. Mm. You know, we recently, my family placed a big order. We were up at Penn State. I took my daughter to visit there at one point, and everyone's like, go to the creamery, go to the creamery. I'm like, okay, there's a lot of great ice cream places. Well, we went to the creamery. We brought home some ice cream, and we quickly devoured the 12 pints that we brought home and loved it so much that we had more shipped to us, and it is incredible. Butterscotch was not included in the 12 flavors shipped to the Schefter household. I will tell you that. But by the way, before we veer off track, I do want to tell you, I'm on a long drive this morning, and I'm listening to the show. And I know Wendy's great, but I'm listening to the whole thing. He's really great.
4: Schefty. He's unbelievable. That story he told about Wemby at the Olympics?
18: Yeah, see, I'm just telling you, like, everything he said was so interesting and so thought-provoking, and I loved listening to it, and I texted him to say, I know you're great, but, boy, that is really fun to listen to. I watched that game last night, and it blew me away. It was incredible watching Wemby and Harper, and as he alluded to, the ages of those guys. Like, we're going to see a decade of these people. And just like I think we got to the point where we were fatigued with the Chicago Bulls and Michael Jordan and Scottie Pippen, well, get used to it, because we're going to get real fatigued about the Spurs over the next decade, because they're going to be incredible. That was an unbelievable game. I put it on. I knew I had to get up early to drive this morning. I couldn't go to sleep after it ended. Watched the whole thing. And Wemby, I mean, I knew he was good, but just to watch his intensity and the way he handles himself and how much it matters, man, that guy is incredible. You don't see big guys who are like that, that tough like that. God, he's so good.
4: I have two follow-up questions for you, Chef D, on the amazing things that you just brought up. One, I need to know, what is number one on the current Adam Schefter ice cream power rankings? And two, what is the NFL comp to Wemby right now?
18: You know, it's funny you say that. As Wendy was talking, I was thinking, what NFL player have we seen that you could compare Wemby to? And I would say we probably never have had one, because he's such a physical freak. I guess Derrick Henry would be a physical freak that you would think of in that regard, because he was so much bigger and stronger and faster than everybody. Derrick Henry in his prime, not that he's not still a great running back, he is. But I think the closest thing that we've seen to Wemby in recent times that I could think of would be when Patrick Mahomes first burst onto the scene with all these crazy passes and all these throws, and you're just watching him in awe of what he's doing. And I think Mahomes would be the closest comp currently from a football standpoint that I could come up with. Now, I know there have been flashy players like a Barry Sanders over time. Randy Moss would be another one that I think you'd think of with Wemby. Moss, when he came into the league and he lit up everybody, lit up the Cowboys on Thanksgiving Day. That may be the analogy. Randy Moss coming out of college was as close as the NFL has seen to Wemby. Mahomes in the modern day, but there aren't a lot of people like that. Like, that guy is just a total physical freak, and it certainly looks to me, in the little that I've watched him, last night was the longest I've ever watched him, and I could not believe how intense the guy was. He was really incredible. Really incredible.
5: Did we get the other answer for the ice cream?
4: Ice cream.
5: Don't avoid a question, Adam. How dare you?
18: The flavor? Boy, I'm going to tell you something. There are so many good flavors from there. And after dinner, usually I say to my kids, just pick whatever you want and scoop me out some scoops. I don't care. But it's because all of it's so good. Like, we've had cookie dough, great. Cookies and cream, great. Mint chip, great. Vanilla bean, plain, simple, which is how I kind of like my things, and yeah. I love that too.
5: I have Schefter. We're talking with Adam Schefter, obviously amazing as always. Here, brought to us by ZipRecruiter. I have a question that I would like you to answer with a tag team partner named Chris Canty. So, a combined question for the two of you. Let's take regular season MVP, Super Bowl win, and Super Bowl MVP, and add them together. Next 5 years, is there anybody in the NFL that you think will beat Wemby with those three combined? In other words, the most decorated players in this sport, Wemby or anyone in the NFL? Mahomes, Lamar, Josh Allen, if you think Stafford maybe could get in the mix here, if you think Darnold and the Seahawks can do it again, Jalen Hurts, anyone you want to put out there to combine those.
18: The question is, Evan, far be it for me to suggest questions for you, well, that is your area of expertise.
5: Right.
18: But the proper question is, if you could buy stock in one football or basketball player today for the next 5 years, who would that be? And I don't think that there's anybody that I'd want to buy more stock in than Wemby.
5: Okay.
18: I mean, Wemby brought up Cooper Flagg. That's interesting. But he just looks, this guy, like he's on a different planet. He looks different than everybody else. If I was going to buy stock in one NFL player for the next 5 years, wow. Now that's an interesting question.
5: Well, you asked it.
4: Yeah, Adam, yes.
3: I mean, listen, I mean, just to help my tag team partner out here with this question, feet to the fire. If I had to pick an NFL player, I got to consider the coach. I got to consider the organization. Because think about it. Wemby is with San Antonio.
5: Good point.
3: They have a track record of making the most out of big men that they draft at the top of the lottery. Mitch Johnson, the handpicked successor for Greg Popovich. So if I'm going to pick a player, it's got to be Drake May.
5: Ooh.
3: It's got to be Drake May. It's got to be Drake May. If I'm picking a player. Now, again, there is a chasm between where Wemby is and Drake May. Yeah. So I'm not.
5: And you're not even saying Drake May is the best player.
3: I'm not saying Drake May is the best player, but when I consider all of the factors.
5: Good answer.
3: And I think about the organization, I think about the coaching staff, I got to go with Drake May.
4: See, I thought when you said that you were going to go Justin Herbert, Harbaugh, McDaniel, we've seen the skills. It feels like he's ready to take it to another organization.
3: We just heard Eli Manning talk about it.
4: Yeah.
3: The Chargers organization.
18: I think Drake May is tremendous, bright future, but I don't know that he's going to be better than Caleb Williams or Jaden Daniels or Arch Manning. I mean, I don't know. I'm not confident enough to say that that's the one NFL player that I'm buying stock. He very well might be. You might be right, Chris. But I don't know. It's not a slam dunk answer the way that it is in the NBA to me.
3: Shefty, I want to ask you about the NFL in the Super Bowl. We just heard that the owners are going to vote on Nashville potentially being the site for Super Bowl 64 in 2030. We've got the next three drafts. We've got the next four Super Bowls. What site, what location for the draft or Super Bowl is most notable from your perspective?
18: Well, I think the draft in Washington next year is going to be a spectacle for a couple of different reasons. Number one, you have this draft that everybody's talking about that looks like it's one of the great draft classes. Now, we hear a lot of that talk in May, and sometimes the draft classes don't measure up the following April or May, and that very well may be the case here as well. But certainly by the looks of it, the upcoming draft class has the potential to be a great, great draft class, like the one that produced, you know, Jamar Chase and Penny Sewell. And I don't even know off the top of my head. I have to sit down and look who went 1, 2, and 3 that year. It was quarterbacks. I think it was that Trevor Lawrence and Zach Wilson, and then Trey Lance and Jamar Chase and Micah Parsons.
3: Correct.
18: And Devontae Smith. Like, it was a great, great draft class. And again, people think this draft class is going to be that way. But if you take a draft class like that, and then you put the draft on the Mall of Washington, D.C. I just think that that's going to be beautifully placed, beautifully laid out with an incredible draft. And so I think that's going to be a memorable draft. Super Bowls, I mean, Super Bowls are Super Bowls. They're all great. You know, Nashville will get it in 4 years. You had L.A. this year on ESPN. That's going to be unbelievable because SoFi Stadium is the ninth wonder of the world. That place is unbelievable. And then we go to Atlanta and then Las Vegas and then to Nashville. Like, they're all good. They're all good. No issues with any of that. But, like, one that stands at the draft in Washington, to me, would be pretty unbelievable.
4: Adam, the Arizona Cardinals, they have a new head coach, Mike LaFleur. They held their first OTA yesterday. Jacoby Brissett, their quarterback, was not there. Contract holdout. What's going on there? What can you tell us about that situation?
18: Well, he wants a new deal. He wants to be paid more like a starter. He's been paid like a backup. He very well may be the starter there this year. He's a veteran leader. He's a popular player. He's a new regime. So, you know, if Jacoby Brissett's going to get more money, this certainly would be the time to do it. No surprise there. He's such a pro with these things. I'm sure they'll get it figured out. They'll adjust his contract. That doesn't seem to me to be a difficult deal to get done, and he's doing what he feels he needs to get his salary more aligned. But what's more amazing about the Arizona Cardinals to me, and this came about in all the discussions of the scheduling stuff last week, I think I heard the Arizona Cardinals are not favored to win a single game this year. Not one. I mean, that is amazing to me that they're not the favorite in one game. So right now, to go back to the draft of 27 in Washington, Arizona looks poised to be on the clock. I think that they're better than that, but odds makers clearly do not, because they are favored to lose every single game this year.
5: Per sources, Arch Manning has already asked out of Arizona. It's interesting. We're talking with Adam Schefter, of course, ESPN NFL insider. Listen to his podcast wherever you find your podcast. Schefty, why were the Steelers players shocked to see Aaron Rodgers yesterday?
18: Well, I think it's sort of like maybe a UFO. Like you think maybe it exists and you see like, whoa, whoa, whoa, whoa. And there's a lot of young guys that are coming in there and it goes on, and you're used to not seeing him during the off season, but then the great white whale shows up, and so it always seems a bit surreal, particularly to the guys that haven't met him before, the young players, the rookies that have been there. They know about this guy. They know what he's like, and so he shows up. Plus, the other thing that I don't think can be discounted enough is I know everybody expected that he would be back. He was back in Pittsburgh 10 days ago. But I'm just telling you that talking to the organization over the weekend, until the weekend, they didn't know officially. He had not informed them that he would be returning officially until this past weekend. He had not given them an answer. And so until you have an answer, you don't really know. And my guess is that that sort of filtered around the organization, and that as great as he is, as much as we think we're going to see him, and as much as everybody believes he's going to play again under his former head coach in Green Bay, he still had not committed to it. And he let all this time go by. So when all that time goes by, you can talk yourself into a lot of different scenarios about whether he is or isn't coming. You're like, well, why hasn't he answered? Well, maybe he's not coming back. And I can just tell you that the organization truly did not know that he was coming back until this past weekend. They thought he would be back. They believed he would be back, but they did not know he would be back. And so until he gives them the official word and they work out the contract, you just don't know what Aaron Rodgers ultimately is going to decide and say in the end.
5: Schefty, one more for you here. Are people around the league paying attention to the supplemental draft this year?
18: Oh, without question. Well, not yet, but this has the potential, again, to be as interesting as any NFL storyline the next 6 weeks if we feel like we know the outcome on the A.J. Brown story. And the NFL hasn't even had a supplemental draft in recent years, for starters. The last player selected in the NFL supplemental draft was Jalen Thompson. The safety went to Arizona back then, I believe, in 2019. Tom with Dallas, and I know Dallas has talked an awful lot about Caleb Downs, but let me tell you that the Cowboys are really excited about Jalen Thompson, too. And so you put Thompson and Downs together in the Cowboys secondary, and that makes them a force back there. But we have not had supplemental drafts. We have not had players picked in supplemental drafts. And now you're taking one of the quarterbacks potentially out of the highly anticipated 2027 draft, dropping them into this supplemental draft towards the end of July, potentially. And all of a sudden, it becomes very interesting as to who might take them if that's what Brendan Sorsby decides he's going to do. Now, that's still up in the air. We don't know how that's going to work out and how it's going to play out. But if he enters and declares for the supplemental draft, that's going to create a lot of intrigue in late July. You know, usually we come back to some storylines surrounding the franchise tag and transition tag players. I believe they're all taken care of right now. I think the only unsigned one right now might be George Pickens, and the Dallas Cowboys have said that they're not going to sign him to a long-term deal. So if we take that out of the equation right now, the most interesting, intriguing storyline for the summer might just be Brendan Sorsby in the supplemental draft that's the direction he goes.
5: Amazing. Just to provide quick context for anybody who doesn't know, Brandon Sorsby, Texas Tech quarterback by way of Cincinnati, and I think previously at Indiana, if I'm not mistaken, for a minute, yep. is taking a leave from the team. He is in a facility to treat his gambling addiction, and he is still actually not suspended by the NCAA. They haven't actually done that, and he's filed for an injunction to make him eligible this year, and they're saying, well, we haven't even ruled on this yet, and he's saying, maybe I'm going to have to enter the supplemental draft, which is an add-on draft for something that has changed for an eligible player since the draft that would give them the opportunity to go into the NFL. You would then forfeit that round pick for next year. This is supposedly a first-round talent. Adam, we got to run. You got a big drive ahead of you. Make sure you listen to the Shefty draft now coming up next. We draft all the stuff that you said here.
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5: You're the best. Adam Schefter, just tremendous. So many things to draft. We'll do so with Shefty's topics and conversations next. 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

0: I'm over it. With Pat the producer.
1: TGL is absolutely electric. I don't think we have cool enough vehicles. I was looking at pictures of cop cars in Dubai, in Japan, and in Italy. They're amazing. They have supercars. Also, the taxis we have, trash compared to what they have in like London. The London taxi. If you need to like lettuce wrap your Baconator, I don't think that you need to have a burger.
2: But not agree more.
3: Do you need a Husky correspondence to chime in this?
2: Yeah, I think.

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1: 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There was a lot there.
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1: We do it each and every week right after Adam joins us. 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Small, CC, me, Evan, and then Vegas East, number one.
2: You guys probably think I'm going to select Schefty loving Wendy's appearance with us, yes, as much as I did, but that's not where I'm going. With the number one pick in the Adam Schefter topic draft, I'm going with the nugget that Adam dropped in, that Aaron Rodgers had not informed the Good Steelers one. Officially that he was going to return to the team until this past weekend. They had a sense of it, but he hadn't committed to it, which makes the way that they moved throughout this process even more confounding to me.
1: Great one. I had that down. I'm sure all of us did. I thought that was a really interesting slip in by Adam, that if the Steelers did not hear from him this past weekend, he may still not be there, right? Like, they were not, this was not something that seemingly was lined up the entire time, which I know you've been, Smalls, very critical of the Steelers. That adds cherry on top there. I mean, my God.
2: This organization does not feel like one that should be waiting around for scraps from anyone, even a Hall of Famer like Aaron Rodgers.
1: Great one. Second pick.
3: Okay, so with my pick in the Adam Schefter topic draft, and this was an inclusion from Schefty. It wasn't the actual answer to the question, but it was a throw-in comment that Schefty made, which is always the best. When I asked him about the place that was most notable when it comes to draft sites or Super Bowls, he said next year's draft in Washington, D.C. on the National Mall will be exciting because of next year's draft class, which is setting up to be an all-time great draft class. He compared it to the 2021 NFL draft class that has had a total of 8 All-Pro players so far and 50 Pro Bowl appearances. Mm.
1: I'm glad you pointed that out, CeCe. I thought that comp was interesting. Default comp from most is the quarterback class going to be as good as 04? Is it going to be as good?
3: 2024.
1: 2020. That's not where Adam went. Adam went with the totality of the draft, because that's Jeremiah Smith next year too, yeah, right? That's Ryan Williams potentially if he bounces, yep, back this year, mm-hmm, for Alabama. So it's not Jeremiah Smith of Ohio State, wide receiver.
3: 2021 draft class, Micah Parsons was in that class. Jamar Chase, Penei Sewell, ooh, Patrick Surtain II, Defensive Player of the Year.
2: Yeah.
3: Creed Humphrey, Amon-Ra St. Brown, Landon Dickerson, J.C. Horn, Rashawn Slate, like Nico Collins. I mean, it goes on and on. Trevor Lawrence was in that class. Like, Kyle Pitts was in that class. Like, that was a phenomenal class.
1: Great one. Okay. With the third pick in the Schefter draft, I am going to say Adam compared Aaron Rodgers to a UFO. I mean, we all try to find the words in the description as to Aaron Rodgers. He compared him to a UFO in that he's been so elusive on so many things that the teammates, when he showed up yesterday in Pittsburgh, were shocked to see him as if they see a UFO flying in the sky.
2: He's an enigma for a reason.
1: No, but seriously, it's like, not Smalls' pick was great, obviously, on that, but I thought that was Rodgers' UFO was a fascinating one for me. All right, Vegas East.
4: Yeah, with our pick, I'm going with some breaking news that Adam dropped, that apparently there is an established eighth wonder of the world, because he called SoFi Stadium the ninth wonder of the world. I'm wondering what the eighth one is, because there are only 7 established ones as
1: Isn't
4: far as
1: that
4: I know.
1: Andre the Giant? Wasn't he always introduced
0: number eight
1: as the eighth wonder of the world?
4: Is that what Adam was saying? He was just
1: Is Adam an Andre the Giant fan?
4: I don't know.
3: I mean, the ninth wonder is already taken. Producer, DJ, it's already taken. So.
5: Wemby might be the eighth wonder of the world.
2: Yeah, Wemby, you know what, honestly.
3: Wemby has the eighth wonder of the world.
2: Wemby like is. That. Confirmed. Yeah.
1: Can I give one other add-on that I think will be a bigger topic as we progress here? So Adam said, over the next 6 weeks, if you're going to deal in the soon-to-be hypothetical fact that A.J. Brown will be on the Patriots, mm-hmm, maybe the biggest NFL story is following along with this Brandon Sorsby situation, the quarterback from Texas Tech who's in treatment for gambling. And as CeCe has pointed out, okay, maybe he's great and hopefully he gets better. Like, obviously, goes without saying. But you're still potentially using a future pick on a first-round talent, but someone that has an issue that is a health thing with gambling. That is in itself.
3: There's no way you can draft a quarterback that has already had a documented issue with gambling in this climate. That is a huge, huge risk.
1: Mm-hmm. Seventh? Would you draft a future seventh?
3: Other positions, sure. But quarterback, I say this all the time, he's closer to ownership than the other 52 guys in the locker room. I mean, you are. It all goes well. This is going to be the face of your organization,
1: yeah.
3: Not just the face of your team. Can you entrust that individual given the track record?
1: What you just did was, you know, at the ice cream shops that Chef D was out, they give you like the little free samples. CC just gave you the free sample. We're going to have to go 31 flavors on that at some point.
2: Yes,
1: here.
2: For sure.
1: But coming up, all the
2: small things
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1: All the small things with Michelle Smallman.
2: So, bing bong, indeed. 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Capture moments in color with paint made to last. The Ocho, Evan Cohen, is joining us.
3: Work here.
2: He's joining us.
4: Thanks for stopping by, Ev.
2: Our resident Super Bowl champion, Chris Canty, also here. Rob Lorenzo in the studio, Vegas East, hanging out as well. And I am Michelle Smallman, and it's time for All the Small Things. And guys, I'm very excited about this first story. So excited, in fact, that someone involved in it, Cardinals manager Ali Marmol, is going to join us at the top of the 9 a.m. hour to discuss. Have you seen what's going on with the Cardinals and the tarps off movement? It's the most exciting thing happening in sports right now. Wemby, number two, right behind tarps off. Ooh. Have you guys seen this?
3: Yeah, oh yeah.
2: Have you seen this? Yes. Okay, for those who have not, Stephen F. Austin, their club baseball team, was in St. Louis participating in the National Club Baseball Association D2 World Series. This was last weekend. They went to the Cardinals game. The Cardinals were playing the Cardinals were playing the Royals. They were in one of the upper deck sections, and the game was locked up. They decided to go to an empty section. And what did they do to get some excitement going? They took their shirts off, tarps off, and they started waving them around over their heads. They were really infusing some energy into the stadium. They started recruiting other people to come over, go tarps off. It ended up being a massive group of people. The energy from that section and tarps off infused its way into the Cardinals dugout. The Cardinals ended up winning the game in walk-off fashion. They went down to the clubhouse. Ali Marmol invited the guys down to meet the team. It was this huge thing. They came back the next day, did it again, and the Cardinals won again. Tarps off, a huge thing happening with the Cardinals, and it's really, really fun.
3: I have many questions for Ali Marmol after 9 a.m. Eastern, and just so you guys are aware, they're only on this because I need to know his viewpoint of how it started, if he liked it at first. I'm dying to know the security aspect of it.
2: Yes, you
3: he
2: are
3: He just brought in randos with shirts off to his clubhouse. That's unreal.
2: Well, here's how you know that he loved it. Ali bought out the entire right field section that the team had sat in, distributed the tickets for free so that they could come back the second night.
3: They took the shirt off. They twisted it around their hand. They spun it like a helicopter. It was unbelievable. Jar.
2: Cece, come on. We have to make him pay for this.
5: You know what you did.
2: Don't you go Petey Pablo on us.
3: I'm trying to raise up the spirit around this story.
2: Are you going to keep your shirts on when Ali joins us?
3: Me? You're damn right I am.
4: Yeah, Evan, this is your nightmare, right? Like having to take your shirt off in public?
3: Yeah.
5: He wears a swim shirt in his own.
3: You know, that's what I mean. I had somebody at my house yesterday. I had a friend at my house yesterday, and he was like asking me about the pool, and I was like, well, you know, I keep the shirt on. He goes, no, you don't. I go, I swear to God. He looks around. He goes, nobody could see in here. I said, I'm just so uncomfortable in there. So,
2: okay, what team do you love more than any of the teams you cheer for?
3: The Heat.
2: Okay. What if there was a section of people going tarps off? Because this is a movement that is sweeping the nation.
5: Yes.
2: Okay, we're seeing other fan bases go tarps off. What if the section that you were in, everyone went tarps off, and the Heat won, let's say, Game 6 NBA Finals. Heading into Game 7 of the NBA Finals, it was like everyone has to go tarps off in order for the team to win. Would you do it to ensure that the Heat would win?
3: I'd get in trouble because they'd look at me with my shirt off and they'd say, Miss, please put your shirt back on. That'd be a problem.
5: So you wouldn't do it?
3: No, I don't want to take my shirt off.
5: If it meant your team having the crowd behind them to try to compete for a title, you wouldn't go tarps off.
3: How much time do I have to prepare on that one?
2: No, it's just in the moment.
3: Like tomorrow, like right now, I have to go.
2: No because the squad just, it was in the moment. Tarps off.
5: So your team, Miami Heat is your team. Okay.
3: A year from now?
5: Yeah, because it's not the Mets.
2: In the
5: forget
2: moment.
5: About with the Mets. It's not going to happen.
3: There's something happening.
5: Don't start.
3: 10
5: there.
3: Runs in the 12th last night. It doesn't happen.
5: Don't fall into it. Don't
2: fall into it. This is a trap.
5: Don't do it to yourself. The Miami Heat next year.
3: Yes, if you say it to me right now, because then I will absolutely do everything in my power to be in the best physical condition of my life.
5: To get ready for tarps off.
3: Get ready for.
5: You might actually lift the weight.
3: Yeah.
2: Would you lift weights for tarps off?
3: If I had to tarp off it, yeah.
2: Tarp off it.
3: I wonder, you know what else I want to ask Ali? I'm now fascinated by this.
2: It's a great story.
3: I want to know if other players who, like a starting pitcher from the day before, who's clearly not going to go in the game, does that guy want to go out there? Because it seems so much fun that you become part of the tarps off.
5: Can you go tarps off in the bullpen?
3: That's what I'm saying. go ahead, Smalls. We're going to have about 100 questions to Ollie Marmol.
2: We have a lot of questions for Ollie. Really pumped to talk to him. But also, shout out to Ollie for bringing the club down, introducing them to the guys. The scene in the clubhouse was really, really cool. And the Cardinals players talked about how it was the most fun that they've had in a long time. Let's talk about a team that did not have a lot of fun last season. How about the Minnesota Vikings? Things did not go particularly well with J.J. McCarthy, and they bring in Kyler Murray to compete for the quarterback position. Justin Jefferson was on Good Morning Football, and he was talking about this quarterback competition and what he would like to see come from it.
0: Just competition, for real. To see who's going to be that last man standing, who's going to be that dog, who's going to be that leader to carry us throughout this season. Because that is definitely a missing piece that we're looking for and something that, you know, is very important to our team, which is the quarterbacks.
2: So I found that to be an interesting quote when he says, that's definitely a missing piece that we're looking for. One would think that's a shot at J.J. McCarthy. No, that having competition, somebody who's going to be a dog, is kind of a slight at the guy that's already there. And then I thought, actually, this isn't a slight because he's been saying this all along. We went back and shout out to Cam Pratt, who helped put together this list of quotes. He's been telling us for quite some time the way that he and the Minnesota Vikings are perceiving this J.J. McCarthy situation to be. Let's go back to April 20th of this year. He said he's looking for, in response to Kyler Murray coming in, here's what Justin Jefferson had to say. I'm definitely looking for those big, exciting plays from Kyler Murray. I'm definitely looking forward to his speed, his quickness, his arm strength that he's shown countless times over the years. And then for J.J., for somebody to enter that room with that type of ability, that type of talent, he's got to step it up a bit. So it's good for him to feel that type of pressure to really lock in a little bit and say, it's either now or I'm going to take that back seat again. Interesting. Let's go back to January 1st. This is from Justin Jefferson of this year. I had to learn myself how to be patient, how to not really show my emotions to lead as a captain of this team. There are definitely things I can take from this year going forward, but I would say going forward, requiring more for everybody. Having this type of season, we're not trying to have this type of season again. November 26th, he says he's early about JJ. He's new to the game. He's new to the NFL. He's learning just like everybody else has to learn as a rookie. And he obviously had to go through the mental stage of having to overcome the injury the first year. It's a tough transition for him. We have 4 or 5 more quotes like this about JJ McCarthy from Justin Jefferson. Very telling if you actually go back and look at the receipts.
3: Yeah, I mean, clearly, what Justin Jefferson is telling you is that the truth hurts because there's a new man on the Minnesota Vikings at this point.
5: Jar!
3: What do you mean? That Kyler Murray's the starting quarterback?
5: Stop! One of
2: the worst ones. We went Petey Pablo and Lizzo. Evan.
5: Come on, man. All in one segment?
2: No, this has to be more than a dollar, too. This needs to be like a 10 spot.
5: This is egregious.
3: Is Kyler Murray going to be the starting quarterback?
5: Yes.
2: Clearly.
3: Is J.J. McCarthy going to be on the team? They brought back Carson Wentz.
2: Where's he going?
3: What do you mean, where's he going? Home?
5: No, that's a great question. Where is he going?
3: No, I think
2: there's a robust market for him?
5: No, he can be a backup quarterback. He can sit right there behind Kyler Murray, at least for this year.
2: Yeah.
5: But here's the thing. Kyler Murray has a no franchise tag clause in his 1-year contract.
2: Right.
5: So if Kyler Murray plays well, best case scenario for Minnesota, they're in free agency with a quarterback that's unrestricted and unencumbered. So it's a tough spot for Minnesota.
3: Absolutely. So maybe they will give J.J. McCarthy a shot because at least he's under team control. Maybe it will be a real quarterback
5: competition.
3: Or
5: Kyler Murray plays well for the first 2 months and they give Kyler Murray a contract extension.
2: Or it's just for optics that it's a competition.
3: Well, I still will continue to reiterate, one of the most interesting signings this entire offseason is the re-signing of Carson Wentz, because what they're telling you is we're looking for a first-string quarterback. We have our backup quarterback.
2: And Carson Wentz.
3: Yeah.
5: And we have our developmental quarterback in J.J. McCarthy.
3: Maybe, yeah. Maybe that. Or maybe he's just not. Maybe they trade him to the Chargers and Harbaugh for a 7th rounder. I don't know. I don't even know that Harbaugh wants him necessarily.
5: Wow.
3: So there we go. All the small things.
5: Life comes at you fast in the NFL.
2: No doubt.
5: Top 10 pick to a guy that nobody seemingly wants, to a guy that gets his general manager fired a couple of years after he gets drafted.
3: And all of that is why I think he's actually going to have a shot. But what Smalls is telling you is Justin Jefferson doesn't think, even if he has a shot, he'll take advantage of that shot.
2: Right.
3: you could take a shot of RK and feel good right afterwards, Smalls.
2: That's the thing you should be taking a shot of, because if you want to wake up early, go about your day, but you still want to enjoy life, but you can't feel it the next morning, you don't want to feel it the next morning, you need to check out RK Zero Proof, because RK delivers the flavor and warmth of a spirit, but with zero alcohol, zero sugar, zero carbs, and zero calories. 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

0: 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Oh, yeah. 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
2: I tweeted yesterday.
1: I saw you tweeted yesterday. And one of the most random things ever, right?
2: Random? What are we talking about?
1: It was like so, I remember seeing it. I don't remember what it was about. And I remember saying to myself, that's what brought her out of Twitter hibernation at M. Smallman.
2: TMZ tweets, Aqua, the group behind the smash hit Barbie Girl, announces their band breakup. I took to social media for the first time in months to quote tweet that and say, devastating.
1: Mm. So that's Barbie Girl brings her out of Twitter hibernation.
3: I think everyone was just surprised that they were still together at this point. Yeah.
2: Exactly. That's why I felt the need to quote tweet and say devastating.
1: Were you passionate about Wemby's game last night? Yes. We've been talking about it all day today. Spurs 122-115 win over the Thunder. Double overtime. You heard it here on ESPN Radio. But were you passionate enough to tweet about it? No. Barbie Girl? Yes. At Magic Johnson on Twitter, speaking of tweets, and shout out to Magic Johnson, who Smalls was with a few weeks ago at a college basketball awards ceremony in St. Louis. And Magic said he was a fan of the show. So thank you to Magic Johnson. We truly appreciate it. Love CeCe as a Laker and a Laker fan over here. And we do appreciate it. So let's read something from Magic here. I hate to break the news to the rest of the Western Conference, but they may not have.

0: a chance to win the Western Conference Finals for the next 5 to 7 years. The Oklahoma City Thunder and San Antonio Spurs are just that good. They are talented, deep, athletic, and both teams are well coached. Magic will be joining us, what, at 9:30 a.m. Eastern time if he wants to, if he's listening right now, and you can get in touch and we'll put you on, obviously.
1: Working on it behind the scenes still.
0: So let's stop there for a second. The next 5 to 7 years. If I gave you an over-under with these groups, so let's call these groups Wemby and the Spurs, SGA and the Thunder. Rosters are going to change over the course of time, as we know. If I put the over-under at 2.5 conference finals matchups between these two, are you taking the over or under?
1: Over, easily.
0: Easily?
1: Easily.
0: Explain.
1: Well, Wemby's 22 years old. The team is young. And it's an organization in the San Antonio Spurs that you have a lot of confidence in. So I don't think they're going anywhere. SGA's 27. This is also a young group that has runway. And is there a front office in the NBA that you trust more than Sam Presti and the Oklahoma City Thunder to continue to replenish? When we talk about the Thunder and their viability to repeat as champs and go on a dynastic run, we often reference their depth and the way that Sam Presti has brilliantly constructed this team. So I don't see a team in the Western Conference that even the Minnesota Timberwolves or the Lakers with Luka, they're at an interesting inflection point with LeBron.
0: Denver, if they make changes, which they're going to make drastic changes.
1: Houston, no. But I don't.
0: It's interesting. Houston was a year ago at this time. Houston's come. Now?
1: I know. But I guess those other teams that we reference, Minnesota, I think, is the closest to the top two, and San Antonio and Oklahoma City. When we say maybe they can make some moves, what move is out there to be made that we really think would put them on the same level as OKC and what we're seeing from Wemby and San Antonio that would persist for 5 to 7 years?
0: What if I got Giannis to the Warriors?
2: Mm-hmm.
0: No, you're not biting on that. No. Do you buy into Utah molding themselves and modeling themselves after Oklahoma City?
2: Very interesting.
0: Okay, so that's
2: very interesting.
0: So Utah, of all teams, is the only one that make you perk up.
2: No, what Utah is doing is very interesting. They got pieces and they got ammunition to make trades too.
0: And credibility running with the ages.
2: They did the pre-agency. They traded for 3J. They've got a top two pick this year, so it's going to be Peterson or DeBonsta. They move off of marketing. We'll see what ends up happening. Like they've got ammunition, picks, and players to make some moves. Like Utah's got. I mean,
0: okay. So hover.
2: Utah's interesting.
0: They're a hover. Yeah. What about Dallas?
2: They're a hover.
0: Wendy sat here off of the Magic Johnson tweet. He's saying 5 to 7 years. Look out, Western Conference. What about Dallas? Wendy sat here with us earlier in the 7 a.m. Eastern hour. Go back on the podcast and listen. As Smalls will do all day today, as soon as the show ends.
1: Just definitely on going back to listen. Here.
0: Cooper Flagg leading the way. They have a face of the franchise MVP candidate. Does Dallas make potentially your list of teams that could crack into the next 5 to 7 years with these two in Oklahoma City and San Antonio? Or are they
2: Masai Ujiri has a building block piece in Cooper Flagg,
1: mm-hmm.
2: who Wendy is through the moon excited about. He said if he's at a 99 with Victor, he was at a 97 with Cooper Flagg when he came into the league. So he's excited about the prospects of Cooper Flagg. Says he plays like LeBron James.
1: And Kyrie.
2: I mean, so, yeah, I think Dallas is going to be in the mix. They're going to have to figure out what they do with Kyrie Irving. I think it makes sense to move off of him this offseason.
1: But then you replenish,
2: the two timelines thing doesn't make sense. But, yeah, I mean, listen, I think I can appreciate what Magic is saying, and I will never disrespect the legend. But we see it every single year in the NBA, somebody rises up. Right, we thought this was going to be the Oklahoma City Thunder's Western Conference in perpetuity. And guess what? Now Wendy is having a hard time seeing Oklahoma City, a year removed from winning a championship and their best player winning consecutive MVPs, he's having a hard time seeing them beat the Spurs 4 games in a best-of-7 series.
0: So then do the
2: over-under. It happens every year. Somebody comes and rises up.
0: Do the over-under for you. Smalls answered over. 2.5 conference finals total Spurs-Thunder matchup. With these faces on for these rosters.
3: 2.5 more or current?
2: In the conference finals?
0: Yeah.
2: Under. Because I don't think it's a fait accompli that they match up in the conference finals. They're saying that they'd have to be the top two teams in the Western Conference at the end of every regular season.
1: That's fair.
2: And I think with these teams positioning themselves for championships, it ain't about being a top two seed in the regular season. It's about making sure you get everybody to the playoffs healthy.
1: Mm-hmm, mm-hmm.
2: So, like, I think it's under 2.5. If it's 2.5, if that's the over-under, I'm going under.
0: What's the most common conference finals matchup over the last 10 to 15 years? And I would actually guess Heat-Celtics, maybe?
1: Oh, yeah.
0: Is that possible? Warriors-Rockets?
2: Yeah, but that was only twice.
0: That's the thing. I'm just thinking of what we deem to be most common in our heads. And to your point, it's not actually a lot. This one feels different. You're talking about an icon. Can we call Wemby iconic already? Is that ridiculous to do what I just did?
1: He's unlike anything we've ever seen.
0: So what's the proper word for the usage around him? Give me a good adjective.
1: Singular.
0: The singular force that is Wemby against a two-time MVP and champion in Shea, both in their 20s. Both built with the same funneling up to Popovich of like they're built similarly in terms of mindset. Presti was in San Antonio. Obviously, Mitch Johnson, Brian Wright, San Antonio. Like, there's so much good with both of these teams. I make Tate the over. Tarps off next.
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16: I'm Sammy Sobolka with What's Trending Now, presented by Parker & Sons Heating, Cooling, Plumbing, and Electrical. What a night in the sports world. The Diamondbacks behind a Nolan Arenado Grand Slam, Ryan Waldschmidt 3-for-3 night, and Zach Gallen going six innings, only giving up two runs. And the Snakes got a 12-2 win to open their series against the Giants. Ryan Nelson will go tonight. First pitch will be at 6:40, and you can hear it right here on Arizona Sports 98.7 and the Arizona Sports app. Game one of the Thunder-Spurs series can only be described as one of the best games in recent memory. A double overtime 122-115 Spurs win on the road, and Victor Wembanyama delivered 41 points and 24 rebounds. Truly an all-timer. And we had a game seven in the NHL where the Montreal Canadiens shocked the Buffalo Sabres in overtime and got it done 3-2. And voluntary OTAs got started yesterday for the Arizona Cardinals. And Jacoby Brissett not in attendance. For more, be sure to head to ArizonaSports.com today. 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
24: 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And Vinny has a two-home run, six RBI night in the first four innings.
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30: 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Him and Vince. Okay.
31: Time to go to work.
32: And a terrific Tuesday to you, Valley sports fans. Good morning, everybody. Welcome to what's going to be a great day of sports talk radio. We had a double overtime game in the Western Conference Final. Oof. An overtime game seven that ended in more heartbreak for the city of Buffalo, and a double-digit win for the Diamondbacks. And not a bad night.
33: It was a good, the night lived up to its promise.
34: And in only one of them, the home team won.
32: Wow.
34: Just the D-backs.
32: Yeah.
34: Best home field advantage in all of sports.
32: Yeah, the one with the worst vibe out of the three games by far last night. Only 20,000 people at the ballpark. But you know what? That's a Monday night against the Giants right at the end of school. This is a dull point of every year for the Diamondbacks.
33: That is very true.
32: Kids are getting ready to graduate. No one's going to the ballpark.
34: We were just talking about how home court, home field, home ice in game sevens just doesn't mean that much anymore. You figure, like, that's literally what you play the entire season for, is to have that advantage if it ever comes up. And more, we're just seeing it doesn't matter for whatever reason.
32: Meanwhile, that El Humpo, Garrett Higo, fired his caddy. And I was thinking about this. El Humpo, Jarrett.
33: Is this your phrase? I like it. El Humpo.
32: El Humpo, the dude who was late for his tea time and then said, I wasn't really late. I was on time, but I guess I was late because I wasn't. All right. He fired his caddy. And it occurred to me that golfers of all individual sports, another unique thing to them is they've got a scapegoat that they parry to carry their freight.
33: Yes.
32: Literally.
33: Yes.
32: I propose golfers carry their own bags.
34: But is it?
33: Yeah.
34: So
33: you say that, but I bought the clubs over the weekend.
32: Oh, yeah.
33: So
32: good point.
33: I carried my bag in from the house, from the garage into the house. To put together the new bag, I was like, people carry this?
32: Then you load it up with two or three frozen Gatorades. Yeah. Those things get real heavy real
34: from
32: quick.
34: From the garage to the house is where you have.
33: And like 24 or 25 beers.
32: Yeah, right.
34: But you guys tell me who know more about golf. Is he right to blame the caddy on this?
33: From what I was able to discern, no. I was reading in Golf Week yesterday. I don't know how you say the caddy's name. It could be, it's G-A-U-G-E-R-T.
32: Okay.
33: For my own personal use, I'll just say Gogurt.
34: Okay. Gogurt, that's an delicious. Awesome name. Oh, what a tasty treat.
33: Probably Gogurt. He can be seen on video yelling at Higo to hurry up, but to no avail. The 29-year-old South African rallied to shoot 1-under-69 in the first round despite the penalty, and then engaged in an unforgettable press conference in which he channeled the late Yogi Berra and said, I wouldn't have been late if I had known I was running late. It cost him. He missed the cut by one stroke.
32: Yeah. He paid a real price for this.
33: Like $24,000.
32: You see it in tennis. When tennis players really look for somebody to blame for their misfortune, they start screaming at the people in their box.
33: Yes.
32: Yep. But it's a little more personal with the caddy.
34: No, the best thing.
33: He's right next to you.
34: The best thing in tennis is the first thing they do is they look at their racket.
32: Yeah.
34: Like, what the hell? They're looking at their, like, what happened here?
32: Yeah, they do. That's exactly right. Then they look up their coach and they scowl at him. Like, hey, what am I supposed to do? El Humpo?
16: Vic, it sounds like Vince is getting the golf ball.
32: Oh, Sammy, it's going to be great.
16: He sounds like he's buying in.
32: Yeah. No, we're going to get him out.
33: I've got
32: it's going to change his life.
33: I have yet to swing a club.
32: That's going
33: to
32: change his life. He's going to get some melatonin or vitamin D in his life. He's going to get some sunshine in his life.
34: Skin cancer. Beautiful.
32: Start the show, Ferret.
0: The Splash.
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2: 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Cannonball coming. Cannonball coming.
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33: Arizona Cardinals OTAs got underway at their team's training facility in Tempe. Not surprisingly, quarterback Jacoby Brissett not in attendance. Brissett hasn't been around the team as he seeks a bump in his salary for this season after starting the final 13 games for the Cardinals last year. Brissett not the only player not in attendance for the voluntary workouts. Edge rushers Josh Sweat, Baron Browning also not there. Several other players who are recovering from injuries like Garrett Williams, James Conner, Trey Benson, Starling Thomas, Walter Nolan, and Tip Ryman either worked on the side or watched the workout. It's a mid-season injury report on day one of OTAs.
32: How about that?
33: Cardinals have another OTA session today. We got treated to an absolute classic in Game 1 of the Western Conference Finals in the NBA. Victor Wembanyama and the Spurs went double overtime to knock off the Thunder 122-115 at Paycom Center. Wemby unstoppable, 41 points, 24 rebounds, 3 block shots. Dylan Harper added 24 as San Antonio took the opener even without the services of De'Aaron Fox, who was in street clothes due to an ankle injury. Game 2 of that series is Wednesday night in OKC. That was unbelievable.
32: I quite literally woke up at 1:30 this morning thinking about the basketball game.
33: Really?
32: I had gone to bed and I woke up excited about what I had just watched a few hours earlier.
33: Yeah, it was
34: what
33: crazy.
34: What a dork.
32: Yeah.
33: What a
32: hump.
33: The Eastern Conference Finals get underway tonight. Knicks hosting the Cavs. Game 1 at Madison Square Garden. Knicks in the Conference Finals for the second straight year. They lost to Indiana in 6 a year ago. Cleveland in the Final Four for the 9th time in team history. Only the 3rd time without LeBron, though.
32: Wow.
33: Tip off 5 o'clock on ESPN. Did not take long for Jamal Mosley to find a new head coaching job. Weeks after getting fired by Orlando, after the Magic blew a 3-1 series lead to Detroit, Mosley will take over as the new head coach of the New Orleans Pelicans. Mosley was in Orlando for 5 years and did guide the Magic to 3 straight playoff appearances before his firing. D-backs brought out the bats early and often in a 12-2 win over the Giants last night at Chase Field. Ketel Marte and Corbin Carroll singled. Geraldo Perdomo reached on an error to load the bases for Nolan Arenado, who launched a 403-foot grand slam off of Robbie Ray, and 6 pitches into the game, D-backs led 4-0.
1: They would add a single run in the second, two more in the third, five more in the fifth, highlighted by a two-run blast from Gabby Moreno. D-backs tied their season high with those 12 runs and 16 hits. Zach Gallen, pretty good night. Six innings, allowed just two runs on four hits while striking out five. Snakes have now won three of four, game two of that series tonight. Ryan Nelson against San Francisco's Landon Roop in a match of right-handers. First pitch, 6:40. Catch the action on Arizona Sports 98.7 and the Arizona Sports app, beginning with pregame coverage at 6. Now, that was the way to start a homestand. A nice stress-free batting practice session, basically.
32: And it was nice, too, to watch the Giants put a game on the field that was about... That might have been the worst game an opponent has played against the Diamondbacks all year long. But we'll take it.
1: That was not...
32: We'll take it.
1: That was certainly not Diamondbacks baseball.
32: No, it was certainly not.
1: One other baseball note, Athletics right-hander JT Ginn lost his bid for a no-hitter against the Angels when LA's Adam Frazier led off the bottom of the ninth with a single. Then he lost the game when Zach Neto followed with a two-run walk-off home run. Angels win at 2-1. Ouch. More heartbreak for the fans of Buffalo as their resurgent Sabres fell in overtime 3-2 to the Montreal Canadiens in Game 7 of the Eastern Conference semifinal. Alex Newhook scored the game winner after Sabres turnover 11-22 into the extra period. It was Newhook's second Game 7 game winner this postseason. He had the deciding goal in the Habs Game 7 win over Tampa Bay in the first round. Montreal moves on to face the Carolina Hurricanes in the Eastern Conference final.
32: As they said in the telecast, it was one of those game-winning goals that just seemed to materialize out of something very benign and nothing too dangerous.
1: Yeah,
34: it just kind of flicked it on the net.
1: Yeah, that was a... That was a really weird tentative turnover in the Montreal zone.
32: Yeah.
1: It was very strange.
32: Yeah, well, I felt terrible. That crowd was just waiting to have their hearts broken again, and they did.
1: And they did.
32: And they were.
1: Western Conference final between the Golden Knights and Avalanche gets going tomorrow night in Denver. Mercury trying to push their early season record back to over 500 tonight against the expansion Toronto Tempo. We never talked about this. What do you think about that for a name?
34: Look, I like it.
1: Do you?
34: What happened? Shouldn't it be like the Triceratops or something?
32: Yeah, to go with the Raptors?
34: Like, most of the teams still do that. Like, the Golden State new team was the Valkyries to go with the Warriors.
32: Oh.
1: Yeah.
34: So I don't like it.
1: The Triceratops?
32: Well, it'd be a lot of letters to get on the front of a jersey, but I see your point.
34: The Stegosaurus is.
32: That's still a little bit.
1: Look at Chicago. It's the Bulls in the sky. Those two things go together.
32: Yeah.
1: The Portland Trailblazers and the Fire.
34: Did the sky move, though? Didn't they move to Chicago? Or is that an original team?
1: That's not an original team. Big 12 baseball tournament and surprise gets started tonight. 9th seed BYU taking on 12 seed Texas Tech at 4:30. Then it's Utah against Kansas State. Willie Bloomquist, ASU Sun Devils are the 3 seed. They won't play their first game of the tournament until Thursday night at 8 against 6-seeded Cincinnati. Arizona, they're not in the field. Didn't finish in the top 12. Didn't they win the Big 12 tournament last year?
32: Yes.
1: And they didn't finish top 12 this year?
32: They were in Omaha last year.
1: Yeah. Oof.
32: Oof.
1: Oof.
32: Oof da.
1: There you go. There is your splash for this Tuesday, May 19th. Coming up next, OTAs started for the Cardinals yesterday. Well, most of the Cardinals, anyway. We'll get into that next. It's Bickley and Marotta Mornings. Arizona Sports, the local sports leader.
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4: 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But you got to give him that opportunity. And I want to see him. 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
14: Bickley and Murata talking Cardinals OTAs now.
19: Yeah, I mean, it's limited, but at least you're with the other 31 teams, right? So, you know, from that standpoint, you know, it's all fair. But it's like I just told the guys right at the end of the practice, just, man, football's fun. You know, and so doing the phase two work, great meetings, they've been awesome, all those kind of things, the training, but you train for days like today to get ready for days like training camp to get ready for that first Sunday, you know, so it was good to be out there with them.
1: Mike LaFleur, new head coach of the Arizona Cardinals, day one of OTAs, talking about just that. A lot of eyeballs on the Cardinals as they hit the practice field after the draft, after free agency, new coach taking over, and there's already some absences. You have to point it out, Bic. These are voluntary workouts, and it's not a surprise that Jacoby Brissett wasn't there, but that's the story of day one.
32: Okay, look, they're voluntary workouts, but the word voluntary has different context in every NFL camp. And if you have a brand new coach installing a brand new offense, there's nothing voluntary about it. Nope. Now, they can't penalize you if you don't show, but you're making a very strong statement if you do not show.
1: Yeah.
15: That's it, the fact.
33: Here's the way it breaks down. The use of the word voluntary is, you're right, there's no penalty if you don't show up. Publicly, it's not a problem. And mm-hmm. they'll lean on that. Oh, it's voluntary. They're not required to be here.
15: Yeah.
33: Behind closed doors, it's mandatory.
15: Exactly. And so I think that they all know that. And Mike LaFleur said something that I wasn't expecting to hear yesterday. He said the situation no different than it was a few weeks ago, yeah. which means there have been absolutely no movement on whatever it is Jacoby Brissett wants and whatever it is the Cardinals are willing to do, which tells me there's a big gap between them. Right? Because otherwise, with a new head coach here, if you were going to give him a voluntary bump in pay so he'll voluntarily attend OTAs, you're going to get that done for Mike LaFleur out of courtesy. If it's just a formality, it's a courtesy.
34: Yeah, I heard Gambo is saying this yesterday, just if you're the Cardinals, why wouldn't you just get this done? Forget the principles or the matter, whatever.
15: Mm-hmm.
34: Unless it's an obscene number that he's asking for,
15: mm-hmm.
34: like $30 million a year or something. If it's just a little pay raise or guaranteed money, something, why not just get this done? Because yeah. you're trying to start a new era here. You know what I mean?
33: Yes.
15: Right.
33: That the use of the word obscene is interesting here. Because, yeah, there is logic in if it's a workable number. What's a workable number? What are we in agreement on?
15: $20 million.
16: Ooh, see, I think that's...
15: That's what Aaron Rodgers just got.
33: Yeah, but...
15: He's not Aaron Rodgers. $18 million.
33: Here's where it gets fuzzy for me.
15: Okay.
33: What's he scheduled to make? 4.8?
15: So his average is in the 7. His salary cap hits about 9. You never know what number to reference.
33: Yeah, but the guaranteed money.
15: It was basically 2 years, $15 million bucks, from what I remember. Is that right?
33: Yeah.
15: Yes. Yeah, okay.
33: So are you giving him basically a 3x raise... So he could be benched in week 5.
15: Okay, so this is once again why the Cardinals need to look this in the face and declare what they're going to do. If you're the Arizona Cardinals and you go, even though he has a point and even though things would go much smoother if we have Jacoby Brissett, if we really don't want to, the worst case scenario, let me work backwards. Okay. The worst case scenario is whoever plays quarterback for the Cardinals this year, they end up going 3-14 again, and they have a top 2 pick in the draft, but you don't know what you have with Carson Beck. What do you do then?
33: Yes.
15: Do you go and draft a quarterback? Then you look like an idiot for using the 65th pick on a guy you didn't even play. So I firmly agree with you that you've got to give Carson Beck a runway this year. And if you do, what sense does it make to stack 2 veterans in front of them?
33: Yes.
34: I actually think the worst case scenario is that Brissett does play and the team goes 6-11 and then they don't even have a top 10 pick and you don't know what you have.
15: And now there is another thing that you've got to be asking yourself. If there's a feeling in that room, in that organization, they've seen enough from Mike LaFleur right now to know we've got something special, or okay, this guy looks promising. If Mike LaFleur is wowing them with what he's putting on paper and what he's putting out as strategy points and pathways, then they might go, well, you know what? We get this guy developed and this guy that we might shock the world. Who do we do that with? Well, Jacoby Brissett gives you the best chance. But again, you drafted Carson Beck the year before. You're going into one of the more talent-rich drafts for quarterbacks. You have to get clarity on Carson Beck.
33: You have to.
15: Have to.
33: That's non-negotiable this year.
15: Yeah. And so with that in mind, I just don't see, because when are you going to take the job from Jacoby Brissett? And then if you do, what are you paying him for? So, and Jacoby Brissett's a very smart guy. Very smart guy. So he knows what he's doing here, even though, in my opinion, as I wrote this morning, he's playing a very dangerous game. He's making it very easy for the Cardinals to hand him an apple and a roadmap and say, on your way.
33: Yeah, but you want to talk about a lack of leverage. One win.
15: Mm-hmm.
33: The timing of this now, after the quarterback was drafted, OTAs have started. Every starting quarterback spot is filled in the NFL right now. I get what he's trying to do. He'll probably end up getting half of what he's asking for, quite honestly, if this does get worked out. But my goodness, there's just no bargaining leverage at all.
15: And he's lost public opinion because now everybody is convinced that Jacoby Brissett was El Suckaroo last year.
33: Because
15: he went 1-11. He's now El Suckaroo, even though even though between the lines, he was pretty darn terrific.
34: Well, in a season, though, where so many games were unmemorable in bad ways, people don't think about, like, the specifics of each game where you were right. Jacoby Brissett looked so much better in this offense than any other team. They're looking back now, and in their memory, they're just like, wait a minute, we just lost every game. That's all I remember.
15: I guess.
33: Yep. Here was Mike LaFleur on the impact of not having Jacoby Brissett at OTAs day one.
19: It's not mandatory, right? And like I've said with Jacoby and all veterans I've ever been around, they've played football. The hardest thing to do in this league is get used to the speed of the game. And even for not just the rookie, but the second year, third year guy, and he's played a lot of football. He's done probably everything that we've ever done schematically. It's just a little bit different verbiage, you know. So if it's the flip stuff that getting used to the game, like if a rookie's not here, a second year guy's not here, you're like, oh crap, you know, because it takes a minute.
33: Yeah. So again,
2: in order to play football, you have to play football before you play football.
33: Exactly.
34: That's what that reminded me of.
33: He leaned on it's not mandatory. Exactly. That's playbook. First play on the playbook. But he was a lot less verbose when it came to questions about how are things progressing with Jacoby's contract.
17: How are things progressing with Jacoby's contract discussions?
19: Yeah, same as where we were a few weeks ago.
33: You said, and then also on the installation of the playbook without Jacoby.
17: You had any contact with him to install the playbook remotely with him?
19: We've had contact. I'll keep it at that.
15: Yeah, that's not very promising because as a rookie new head coach who's coming in with a little bit of shine on him, and that's one of the great points Paul Calvisi made during his last visit with us. This is different than Jonathan Gannon coming to the team with only a couple of former Eagles who could vouch for him because nobody else really had a clue who he was.
33: Yeah.
15: This guy, Mike LaFleur, has got a little bit of a pizzazz to him.
33: A little cachet.
15: That's the word I'm looking for based on where he's been and who he's worked for.
33: Yeah, it'll be interesting. We'll get more into the Cardinals and OTAs later on in today's show. Coming up next, though, did Game 1 of the Western Conference Finals just save the entire NBA playoffs? We'll get into that and a legendary performance next. It's Bickley and Murata Mornings live from the Casino Arizona and Talking Stick Resort Studios of Arizona Sports, the local sports leader.
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22: Have you been to London before?
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20: 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Michael, go.
21: Sherlock Holmes.
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16: 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An exciting night in sports, to say the least, as the Diamondbacks got a 12-2 win as the offense has come alive. 16 hits last night, and a Nolan Arenado grand slam and a real good Zach Gallen start. And they will look to make it three wins in a row with Ryan Nelson on the mound tonight. First pitch will be at 6:40 right here on Arizona Sports 98.7 and the Arizona Sports app. Game one of the Western Conference Finals between OKC and San Antonio absolutely delivered last night. A double overtime 122-115 Spurs win in a game that had it all and punctuated by a Victor Wembanyama 41 points, 24 rebound performance. And tonight, game one of the Eastern Conference Finals between the Knicks and Cavs. And as the Cardinals voluntary OTAs got underway yesterday, quarterback Jacoby Brissett was not in attendance as he is searching for a new contract. 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
25: Come on. I'm burning. Come on. 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
25: 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Right to straight.
27: Here's J-Dub driving. Fades to his left. Jumper missed the rim. Hit the backboard. Oh, and San Antonio has it. Down floor Wemby. Going to go for the long three and the tie. And he hit it. He pulled up from 30 feet away. Wemby's tied the game.
28: And there's a 2.3 second differential.
1: Timeout called by OKC.
33: It's Mark Castasure and PJ Carlissimo. When Wemby takes the shot, you hear PJ go, "Oh no." And he makes it.
15: But he can do that. He can shoot from 28 feet. A pull-up three in overtime to tie the game.
33: Look, that call was
15: stunning.
33: That call was okay. The call on NBC and Peacock, I thought, was way better.
2: Spurs got numbers hungry now behind the plate. 5-on-4. Wemby's going to pull a deep three.
8: Oh, my goodness. A logo shot.
2: 28-footer ties it at 108.
33: I don't think 28 feet did it justice.
16: No, it was definitely not 28
33: feet. It was like 35 at least.
10: Well, by the time it left his arm, though, it was
33: that's true.
10: Forward.
33: That's true.
15: Yeah, then there was the block at the rim of Jalen Williams, and there was the hammer dunk and the pose to his teammates, which was awesome.
33: That whole sequence of the camera angles almost looked like it was choreographed because it was so perfect. I could not help but look at the facial expressions of the Spurs teammates. Mm-hmm. They were all in awe of what they were watching.
15: Of what they were watching. Yeah. It looked like a high school team of kids. You know, every now and then a high school team will have just one transcendent superstar.
16: Like Zion.
15: Right. And then a bunch of kids. Mm-hmm. That's what it looked like. It looked like a grade school team that has a great player on it.
33: Yes.
15: And it was like, oh my God.
33: But by saying that, I had so many different feelings watching that game that I've had watching basketball in a really long time, but you just hit on one of them. And I don't want to diminish what I saw because it's amazing, but every time I watch Wemby dominate, it's kind of that feeling. There's almost that feeling of, well, he should do that. He's really, really agile, really physically gifted. And oh, by the way, he's taller and longer than anybody we've ever seen that is that agile before. It's kind of like watching, you know, a 17-year-old play a Nerf hoop against a bunch of 8-year-olds. Of course, he's going to dunk everything and block everything. But then when you get past that, you watch, it's unlike anything we've ever seen before. Mm-hmm.
15: And last night, it was a couple things that stood out to me. This is a guy that's on a 32-minute per game minute restriction. It's part of a long game plan the Spurs have been adhering to. Last night, he played 49 minutes.
33: Yes.
15: 49.
16: And they kept,
15: sorry, Sam. No, he played with incredible force, getting to the basket, either with dunks or finger rolls, but he was just, he had great intentionality and force to what he was doing last night.
33: Oh, there's no doubt about it. And look, I wondered about that too. That was a major increase in workload, and it wasn't normal workload either. That was such a tense basketball game going back and forth. The shot making on both sides was ridiculous at times. How much of that takes a toll on Wemby? Because he's never done that before.
15: You mentioned something very interesting, and that is, and Jarrett, you called me a dork for waking up in the middle of the night. I didn't want to wake up. My head was still buzzing from watching that performance, and that buzzing in my brain woke me up. And I bring that up because you mentioned about the general discontent and the negative headlines coming out of the NBA all throughout this postseason, the non-competitive games. As Tony Kornheiser pointed out, you used to go to the NBA for the final 5 minutes because that's when all the fun stuff happened. Now you turn it off because it's a 20-point game.
10: I was just going to say, on PTI, they did a whole segment about how this playoffs have been like 75% blowouts.
15: Yeah. And so last night, that in an era when the phrase instant classic is probably overused, last night certainly fit the bill.
33: It was.
10: To be fair, even before the playoffs started, pretty much all season long, it was all leading to this matchup.
33: Yes.
15: Right.
10: And we got it, and it's great. That's both good and bad for the NBA that they can, you know, have this end result that is so fantastic, but you have to get there, unfortunately.
33: Yeah, but look, if we get 5 to 7 games of that,
16: yeah,
33: I'm not going to remember the blowouts. I'm not going to remember the sweeps. I'm going to remember this. Because that was theater last night.
15: It was.
33: And look, I've been trumpeting Oklahoma City all season long. I think they're the best team. They have a real, real complex when it comes to playing San Antonio, who's now won 5 out of 6. And For SGA to look that out of sorts for most of the game with what San Antonio was doing defensively, he was not the best player on the floor last night. He wasn't the best player in a blue uniform last night. Alex Caruso had a sell your soul kind of game.
15: Yeah, yeah, game of his life.
33: And he's been ridiculous in the playoffs, but he took it to a different level.
15: Mm-hmm.
33: If I'm Oklahoma City, and I know this, every game is different in the playoffs. I say it every postseason. Every game is a snowflake. But if you can carry over themes, if I'm Oklahoma City, I'm real worried. If Wemby can carry that workload for that long,
15: mm-hmm.
33: you're in big, big, big trouble. And especially if Chet Holmgren is going to be on a milk carton like he was for most of the game.
15: I would say this because I think I say this almost every single year in the NBA playoffs when it comes to a big series. As a huge Larry Bird fan, I watched game one of the NBA Finals when the Celtics just ripped apart the Lakers, and I thought, oh, this is going to be the greatest series ever.
33: Memorial Day Massacre.
15: The Memorial Day Massacre. It's nothing is more easy to overreact to than a game one in a basketball playoff series.
10: Uh-huh. Remember when Allen Iverson and the
15: Another great example. Another great example.
10: Oh my God, he's going to single-handedly carry this over the mighty Lakers.
15: Take down Shaq and the mighty Lakers.
33: Remember the first two games in 2021?
15: We were
33: making parade plans.
15: That's it.
16: The difference with that is, like, AI was great. He wasn't transcendent. Every once in a while, you have like the guys like Jordan, you have the guys like LeBron that come along and they're maybe a little too early. It might be the case with Wemby and the performance he had last night to where he might just actually do the thing
15: at age 22.
33: Yes. Wow. I will go back.
10: Allen Iverson was an MVP of the NBA, Wemby has not yet been.
33: And in real time, Sammy, after that performance in game one, the hype wasn't what it is now, and the hot takes weren't what they were, but there was a lot of, uh-oh, what did we just watch?
15: Allen Iverson's performance in game one against the Lakers was one of the more inspiring things basketball fans have ever seen.
10: Stepping over, who was that?
33: Ty Lue.
10: Like one of the more iconic things, but
33: go look at that roster that Philadelphia got to the finals with. That was not a good basketball
10: team. And
33: that's
10: what a best of seven series does sometimes.
33: Yes. I so many other feelings on this game that we'll get into. And you couldn't, if you're a Suns fan, you couldn't help but localize some of those feelings.
15: No doubt about it. We'll a lot of implications to the Phoenix Suns we are going to get into.
33: Yes. Coming up next, this just in. The D-backs offense is alive!
10: It's alive!
33: We'll get into that next. Bickley and Murata mornings here on Arizona Sports, the local sports leader.
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12: 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Final score, 12-2. The Arenado Grand Slam set the tone, and the offense just could not be stopped here tonight.
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4: Sports. Swung on, that is hit high and deep.
5: Bickley and Marotta talk D-backs baseball now.
4: Swung on, that ball's crushed deep to left, and it is a slam for Arenado. What a start here in the bottom of the first. There's the 1-1. There's the swing. That ball is launched out to deep left field. Moreno watching that one, and it's out of here. Smashed off the bat by Moreno. That is his second, and it's a 9-2 Diamondback runaway.
6: Yeah, Chris Garagiola on a half the offense right there on those two swings. A grand slam 6 pitches into the game by Nolan Arenado. Later, a 2-run home run by Gabriel Moreno in the fifth inning. D-backs cruise in their opener against the Giants. 12-2. It was one of those hammer and nail kind of games.
7: Yeah.
6: The D-backs came out, they asserted themselves early, and they got the Giants to blink, and they blinked all night long. You mentioned it in the splash. They played one embarrassingly sloppy, terrible baseball game.
7: Yeah, yes, they really did. But it was good to see the Diamondbacks feast on that. You know what I mean? Uh-huh. And so is it happening? Are we watching a team kind of come alive offensively? There were a couple of days last week where it kind of felt like maybe that might be happening. And last night was a very efficient night for that offense. To be up 4-0 after 4 batters, that has only happened once before in Arizona Diamondbacks team history. Are you aware of when it happened?
6: Ooh.
7: Okay, I'm going to give you a trivia because you love this stuff.
6: Okay.
7: The date was April 28th, 2011.
6: Okay.
7: It happened at Wrigley Field. I'm going to give you the initials of the first 4 hitters. You tell me who they were. CY.
6: Chris Young.
7: KJ.
6: Kelly Johnson.
7: J.U.
6: Justin Upton.
7: And S.D.
6: Stephen Drew.
7: That's amazing. Nice. Yep. That's amazing.
8: That's very well Stephen Drew hit a grand slam.
9: Kelly Johnson was the one I had completely
7: Yeah. Chris Young doubled. Kelly Johnson walked. Justin Upton was hit by a pitch after hitting a long, loud foul ball. And then Stephen Drew took Ryan Dempster deep.
8: Oh, it was crazy last night. It was only 6 pitches, I think, and it was already 4-0.
6: Yeah.
7: Yeah,
8: it was
7: right.
8: Like this.
7: Yeah. I was watching that. I'm like, so much for working these counts,
6: yeah,
7: huh?
6: Yeah, exactly. Why work the counts when you don't need to? But I was joking with Bickley. I texted him and I was like, yeah, now they won't have a base runner for the next four innings.
7: I know.
6: And that didn't happen. No. We've seen that happen a lot, too, with this Diamondbacks team over the last couple of years. They'll get off to that good start. They'll have that little padding, and it's almost easing up. They didn't ease up last night. That was a really, really good sign.
7: And that was the career worst outing for Robbie Ray. Robbie Ray!
6: It's like Ron Guidry.
7: Look, he's like Ron Guidry.
6: Louisiana Lightning. Like, he's a foot taller, and he weighs like 40 pounds more, but they're both left-handed. Here's Torrey Lovello on the offensive performance.
10: Yeah, those are dream games, right? And I think everybody wants to go out and compete and help your team win a baseball game. And, you know, several guys had 2 hits. Waldy had 3. It was just a complete offensive effort. And, that's what's so good about it is a focus that we had. It was spot on. It didn't stop. We were always engaged and looking to tack on extra runs. And we were hitting some balls very hard that didn't fall as well.
6: Yeah, so obviously 16 hits, you'll take that. You'll take all the extra base hits. The top of the order was very productive with Marte. Carroll having 2 hits apiece. Perdomo scored a run. He had a hit. Every Diamondback starter had at least 1 hit in the game.
7: Yeah.
6: And to me, when it bleeds over like that and you can give your starting pitcher a cushion, and we've talked so much, seemingly every start with Zach Gallen, Bick, about this is a big one for him.

0: He needs to just get back to being Zach Gallen. That might be the relaxing atmosphere he needed, because they made it very clear. We got your back today. You're going to get plenty of runs. Just relax and pitch. And it was a stress-free six-inning stint for him.
1: There was some fascinating sound I heard yesterday from Torrey Lovello regarding what he sees with Zach Gallen, and it really painted an interesting picture as to just how astudious and what a brainiac Zach Gallen can be, almost to a detriment. And we've long kind of known this about Zach. There are baseball players who are like Mongo from Blazing Saddles, where they just go up, see ball, hit ball, and they might have three original thoughts in the span of a year. You know what I mean?
0: Yeah.
1: Zach Gallen's not one of those guys. And so Zach Gallen, he's analyzing everything, and Torrey Lovello basically had a message for him.
2: Wait, sorry, I got to find it.
1: Words.
0: I asked if you had it.
2: I didn't know he was going to be so quick on it. Oh, my goodness.
1: Okay, we'll rewind this.
2: You know,
1: Zach Gallen. Yeah.
2: Zach Gallen. Torrey Lovello was on Burns and Gambo last week, and he said this about Zach Gallen.
3: I know that he's grinding. It's been a grind for him at different points in time. Last season, I think the last couple months of the season, he was back to his old form. You know, we got him back in our system, which we were very happy about. But Zach is a scientist. He's very cerebral when he's on the mound, and he wants to make pitches and understand exactly what the shape is doing. I think at times, if I were to suggest something, and I have told him, just go compete at home plate, get in your bubble, get on the mound, know that everything is ready to go and race ready in a way that, you have made that happen with all that hard work behind the scenes. And that's what discipline is. What are you doing when nobody's watching? I know that he's ready when he gets on the mound. I just want him to look down range and see the hitter, the catcher, and the umpire and go, this is my time to go down there and dominate down at home plate. Those will be the reminders that I keep serving for him to simplify it when possible. I know that he studies, he pays attention, he knows pockets and pitches and shapes, and he's wanting to take advantage of everything. He wants to win everything. That's really what it comes down to. Sometimes you just got to forget how to win everything and just go compete. That'll be my message to him.
1: Yeah, so he painted a very interesting picture there about a pitcher who would come in and say, okay, so let me see the shapes of that pitch, and trying to diagnose where it, every little granular detail of what's working and what isn't. Just go compete. And it's funny, I heard this sound on Wolf and Luke, and as soon as Torrey Lovello said, just go compete, Wolf went, duh! As you might expect. Just that word triggered Wolf into a primal scream.
4: I love that right there for Torrey. Right?
2: And you're right about, like, it does make it easier when you get a lead and when the offense just explodes like that.
0: Yes.
2: I hope this is the beginning of something for a lot of these guys, and it continues. Unfortunately, in baseball, like, the runs are not aggregate. Like, would you be surprised if today they went out and lost 2-1?
1: That's what Vinny said.
2: It's just like, let's see some consistency. Let's make this the start of something, because we've been waiting all season for them to get on a roll.
0: Yeah, but even if you look at the Colorado series, 9 runs in the opener, 8 in the third game, 2 in the middle game. But 31 runs over the last 4 games, that's exactly the kind of, you know, upward trajectory that this offense needs.
1: I guess the bigger question is, did the Diamondbacks get back to 500?
5: And now it's time for, did the D-backs get to 500? Yes.
4: Only on this show.
2: Now, see, that is simpatico right there.
1: That was good.
2: You can ask me if I have something. I could tell you yes, and then I'd not be ready for it.
0: Yeah.
2: He just, like, queued it up without even checking.
1: Yeah,
0: and I had Look, Zach Gallen had all kinds of safety net last night. Bick had no safety net in calling for that.
1: Oh, no, I did. Oh, because if there was nothing there, I would have gone, did the Diamondbacks get to 500? The worst. I mean, yes, they did.
0: You were taking matters into your own hands.
1: If I needed
0: Only
1: to.
0: On this show will you hear Cool and the Gang celebration queued up every time our local baseball team hits a point of mediocrity.
2: I have another one if they win tonight, too. We have over 500,
0: is
2: too.
0: Is it a different song?
2: No. I could add a different one.
1: No, but again, you bring up a good point. This is where they need to get some games above 500. This is the time they have to do it. For all the reasons we talked about yesterday. For their self-confidence. For the standings. For the for the believability factor here in the Valley that, yes, this team has something. Keep it rolling.
0: Yeah, and look.
1: The Giants are El Succo.
0: They have not been good this year. There's a lot of people wondering about, this is the manager we hired?
1: I know.
0: And they go out, look, they go out and spend money. They make deals. They got Devers. They signed Willie Adames to a big deal. They could never score runs, this team.
1: Mm.
0: It's crazy. Game two of that series tonight, 6:40. Of course, you can hear it here on Arizona Sports 98.7 and the Arizona Sports app. 30 homers, 30 steals, 2 mystery bobbleheads, 1 epic night at Chase Field. 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Coming up next as we roll into the 7 o'clock hour here on the Tuesday edition, what is the Cardinals' end goal for this season, and how will that affect how they handle their quarterback situation? That's next. 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
17: 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The Diamondbacks behind a Nolan Arenado grand slam. Ryan Waldschmidt, 3-for-3 night, and Zach Gallen going 6 innings, only giving up 2 runs, and the Snakes got a 12-2 win to open their series against the Giants. Ryan Nelson will go tonight. First pitch will be at 6:40. 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A double overtime 122-115 Spurs win on the road, and Victor Wembanyama delivered 41 points, 24 rebounds, truly an all-time game. And we had a game 7 in the NHL last night where the Montreal Canadiens shocked the Buffalo Sabres in overtime and got it done 3-2. And voluntary OTAs got started yesterday for the Arizona Cardinals, and Jacoby Brissett not in attendance. 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
18: Kickley and Marotta talking Cardinals OTAs now.
0: Yeah, Cardinals OTAs did get underway. First day under first-year head coach Mike LaFleur. The big headline is the lack of their quote-unquote starting quarterback. I don't know if I really even feel comfortable saying starting quarterback. In a perfect world, Jacoby Brissett would be the starting quarterback. But
1: yeah,
0: we also know that he is desirous of more money, wants starter money. We don't know what that figure is. We don't know what the gap is. We do know this. When Mike LaFleur was asked a couple of questions about the contract talks and whether or not he's had contact with Jacoby Brissett, there was not a lot of elaboration, if you will. Pretty short answers to both of those questions. So I don't know. Do you pick up on frustration from the team at this point with their stance on Jacoby Brissett?
1: I don't know. I don't know how long this has been going on. I don't know whether this contract situation predates the acquisition of Gardner Minshew. And there's a vacuum of information generally in situations like this. When a player is doing what Jacoby Brissett is doing, his agent will pick a couple of easy marks in the media or just people in the media and get with him and talk to him and let him know what he's looking for, why it's reasonable, why it's beyond reasonable, and why the team should play ball. Jacoby Brissett, ever since he was a rookie, has been basically serving as his own agent. And it's a fascinating thing, and I wrote about this today, and I did a deep dive into this. And Jacoby Brissett, after he negotiated this $30 million contract with the Indianapolis Colts, turned out to not be a good move after he had a good season there replacing Andrew Luck, was asked, why do you do it? And he said, because I don't want anyone to BS on my behalf. I can be honest with people about what I want. So that will tell you that Jacoby Brissett, if nothing else, is very strong-minded and very strong-willed. So who knows how long this has been happening? Because the Gardner Minshew acquisition, I don't think to any of us, really made a bunch of sense in real time.
2: I keep thinking about that. Because the way that the Cardinals were tied to Ty Simpson so heavily made me think like they were going to go into that draft and definitely draft a quarterback high. When Ty Simpson went early in the first round and surprised a lot of people, the Cardinals didn't pivot. They still drafted a quarterback at the very beginning. So that was always going to be their plan. If that was always going to be their plan,
1: then
2: why did they sign a decently priced backup quarterback in Gardner Minshew?
1: That's it. So maybe this whole thing has kind of just been sitting there just like this. And maybe the stalemate is, no, we're not giving you more money, or we're not giving you anywhere near what you want. Maybe they're saying, we'll guarantee you your money.
0: Well, let's look at it this way, too. And we had this discussion earlier, but let's go further down this road. Jared had referenced on the Burns and Gambo show, asking the question, why don't they just get this done? Because the Cardinals have to believe that if you do increase the salary of Jacoby Brissett, and all things work out outside of Jacoby Brissett, and they did find their quarterback of the future with Carson Beck, by giving him an increase, you're also making him less desirable as a trade target. Jacoby Brissett not right now, but let's say a month and a half ago, probably had some interest around the league with his salary figure, with his resume, with his leadership, and the number of openings that were there. Right now, the Arizona Cardinals still represent the best just from a playing time standpoint.
1: Yeah.
0: It still represents the best opportunity for Jacoby Brissett to start a handful of games, at least.
1: Yeah, but I think Jacoby Brissett is saying, I've got $1.5 million of guaranteed money on my contract. What if I play four games and they say, okay, it's time for Carson Beck, and they just send me walking? He's out of luck.
2: And also, like, this might be his last chance to start in the NFL, like go into the season as a starter. That's the thing. It's like, you do understand his side of it. It's like, I am one of 32 NFL starters. We are going into the season. You are saying I am the NFL starter. So why am I being paid like a backup still?
1: Everybody points to the 1-11 record, and that certainly carries some weight. But all his other metrics are top 15 in the NFL. Yeah.
0: He played better than the win-loss record would indicate.
1: No doubt about it.
0: And it didn't all fall on him. There were some opportunities for Jacoby Brissett to make singular plays or a handful of plays to win games. That didn't happen. The Cardinals were not built to win last year, especially in the second half of the season.
2: And obviously they don't blame him that much, because when they signed Gardner Minshew, they didn't follow it up by releasing Jacoby Brissett.
1: Yeah.
2: No. So they obviously still wanted him until this contract thing, and they probably still do. But so
0: one of the things where Brissett really opened a lot of people's eyes, and it was in combination with another player, the connection with him and Michael Wilson. Michael Wilson's story was one of the top stories that came out of the Cardinals' mess of a season last year. He was at OTAs yesterday, and he was asked about starting the OTAs without number 7.
19: Obviously, we'd love to have Jacoby. I think, words can't describe how I feel about playing with Jacoby. Obviously, what he did, for my career, I'm forever indebted to him. But with that being said, the organization is going to keep going. The train's going to keep going. And I'm not going to hold anything against Jacoby, because he's trying to figure out his situation, which I think everyone in the building understands and can relate to that. And so, hopefully we can get Jacoby back whenever that situation, figures itself out. But it's just business as usual.
0: Yeah. Wide receivers can be unlocked by certain quarterbacks, but Michael Wilson was so good last year. I don't think his success is dependent on Jacoby Brissett moving forward. I think he had a lot to do with unlocking Michael Wilson and getting him involved in the offense. But you understand Michael Wilson also feeling indebted a little bit to Jacoby Brissett because he was an afterthought in the offense for 2.5 years.
1: Well, if why didn't Kyler Murray unlock him? Because Kyler Murray wouldn't stay in the pocket and let routes develop.
0: There you go.
1: And Jacoby Brissett did. And so there's great respect for him. So here's the dichotomy of it all. And people, if you're not a big time NFL fan, you've got to discern the difference. In the NFL, if a guy is fighting management over money and not at practice, they do not hold it against them. It's part of the code of being a football player. Uh-huh. You might think there'd be some jealousy, especially with how much hard work it is to prepare to play football, that, oh, this guy just thinks he's, you know, bigger and better than all of us. That doesn't happen in the NFL. There's a code that is inviolate.
0: Yes.
1: That if a dude is holding out over money, you don't get into his business. But the flip side is that every day Jacoby Brissett isn't there is another opportunity for Gardner Minshew and Carson Beck to kind of create relationships,
0: mm-hmm.
1: right?
0: Chemistry built. Yes.
1: And what do they say about absence?
0: It makes the heart grow fonder.
1: Or it makes the heart wander. It's one of those two. It's one of the two. I'm not sure.
0: Out of sight, out of mind.
1: That's my point. So with Jacoby Brissett, there could be some of that. Now, Jacoby Brissett wasn't the only one missing. Trey Benson was missing. Tip Ryman was missing. Garrett Williams and Walter Nolan, who are still recovering from injuries, was missing.
0: Well, I think they were there, but they were off to the side, from what I read.
1: Josh Sweat. They're injured. Yeah. They're right. Exactly.
0: But Josh Sweat wasn't there.
1: Josh Sweat wasn't there.
0: And neither was Baron Browning.
1: Yeah. And you never know with this team. This team, we learned an amazing anecdote about Mac Wilson Sr., courtesy of Darren Urban, that kind of illustrates how little transparency and voluntary information comes from that football team.
0: Well, on that particular injury, too, it was listed as a ribs injury. Mac Wilson Sr. over the weekend at his charity basketball event talked to Darren Urban and tells Darren, yeah, it was more than that. It was cracked ribs. I had a tube in my chest. I was in the hospital for 3 days. I had to sleep upright for weeks.
1: Yeah, pretty serious stuff.
0: It was a serious injury. And there was another instance, too, where Walter Nolan was also at the basketball game,
1: mm-hmm.
0: didn't participate. He's not ready for OTAs. And there was all this mystery about how severe his knee injury was and what it was. And people did a little snooping, I guess, if you follow the right people on social media. Apparently, Walter Nolan's girlfriend indicated on social media that was a meniscus injury.
2: Well, think about the last 2 years with Darius Robinson. And Walter Nolan.
1: Yeah.
2: We kept waiting for them to come back, and the window opened, and then they came back, but they weren't ready to play yet.
1: Right.
2: And we kept like wondering, like, what's going on here with both of those guys?
1: So you don't know what Trey Benson is thinking. There was rumblings after Jonathan Gannon got fired that Josh Sweat was not happy. There were a couple of different rumors from a couple of different places that he allegedly wanted out.
0: Mm-hmm.
1: Now, I don't know if that's changed with the return of Nick Rollins as defensive coordinator, but you don't know. Just don't know with this football team.
0: Sure. London is calling when a trip for two to see the Sun Devils play the Union Jack Classic at Wembley Stadium against Kansas. It includes royal box seats, sideline passes, airfare, hotel, and VIP experiences. Tune into Arizona Sports for daily trivia keywords to enter. 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Coming up next, last night's Western Conference Finals left fans amazed, impressed, and all saying in unison, how is this happening to the Spurs again? We'll get into it next. 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
32: We want to win everything, and we have the chance to have people above us in the organization that know how to do that. And so far, it looks like they've put the right people together to give us a chance, because right now we got a chance. We still got a lot to do, a lot to learn, a lot of trials to go through that we don't even know of, but we have a chance, and that's because they've built the team like this.
0: Victor Wembanyama, parts unknown. Which planet are we saying he's from these
1: days? One of the Monstars, probably.
0: The alien, right?
1: Yeah.
0: 41 points, 24 rebounds. I read a stat where he is the first player in the NBA to have a 35-point, 20-rebound game in a conference final since Charles Barkley did it.
1: Wow.
0: For the Suns in 1993.
1: Yeah, I like that nickname, NBA-lian. That's good. That's what he is.
0: That is good.
1: It's kind of what he is.
0: Having so much success with a young team, the Spurs take game one. If you are a basketball fan and had something else to do last night and missed that game, I feel for you. It was that good. The playoffs have been quite unremarkable to this point. Last night, I don't know if it washes away all of it, but man, if that was the first step of what we're going to see for this entire series between these two great teams. And I will say this, I'm not moving off my Oklahoma City prediction, but should San Antonio win this series, I think whoever wins the series is winning the title. And I felt that way for a long time as well.
1: I think that's fair. Unless these are seven knockdown drag out kind of games.
0: Yeah. And they just kill each other and the Eastern Conference winner just breezes.
1: Right. And the Knicks, who haven't lost in a month, breeze through a series. Who knows?
0: Yeah.
1: But I don't think that Carl Anthony Towns would be slowing down Victor Wembanyama anytime soon. Maybe some Mitchell Robinson.
0: Mitchell Robinson would be a good matchup.
1: I think from a Suns fan's perspective, you wonder, okay, what did last night do to the plan? Did it change anything at all in terms of what you are thinking about what this team needs to do in the next 4 years? Because watching a performance like last night, if there was ever a holy bleep moment, it would be, okay, this would be the last chance for the Phoenix Suns to consider trading Devin Booker. Now, I know this is old ground and the owners already shut the door on it, but that was before a 22-year-old freak just went for 41-24 last night. And this is also at a time when the Detroit basketball, where they obviously need another score. What if they call for Devin Booker? Does last night make you pause and think, okay, do we maybe need to plan out a little more strategically? Do we really need to get a bunch of draft picks and start building for 5 years from now?
2: This, as we're living in right now, seems like Matt Ishbia's version of being patient.
1: Yeah.
2: Not the total rebuild.
1: Right.
2: This is the version. Okay, we'll just compete for the seventh and eighth spot every year. I can't see a world where he would do a total three, four, five year rebuild.
1: Well, of course not, because he's never been about anything like that. But as Vinny said, okay, you've still got money from Bradley Beal on the books that has to go away before the Suns are fully healed from all of it.
0: Yeah, there's four more years of that.
1: Right. And then you've got what, four more years on Devin Booker's contract. The idea, okay, look, let's just keep building with patience. But at some point in time, what are you accomplishing? I'm not saying this is going to change their minds about the plan, but I do think that watching that game, you'd be an idiot if it didn't have an effect on you.
0: I'm not saying front offices don't operate this way partially anyway. There's always an eye to the future, but I don't, especially for Western Conference teams right now, with the way things stand and with these two teams and their strengths and their youth and their depth and all of the things that their draft picks, they're loaded. And I think more so now than ever, you can't look at your own team in a vacuum and say, this is what we need to be successful. You have to look more at the landscape. Again, I think teams do that, but I think it's more extreme now than maybe it's ever been.
1: Yeah.
0: Or at least in the last 25 years. That includes the Warriors run. Because at least you could see a light at the end of the tunnel there, because they weren't old at that point.
1: Yeah.
0: They weren't exactly 22.
2: I don't know how you look at these two teams specifically, the Thunder and the Spurs, and you just don't think this is the next decade of the NBA.
1: Or at least the next 5 years. It's hard to project 10 years.
2: Of course. Yeah. But the next 5 years, it's like both teams are young with young superstars, and almost more importantly, both teams are really well-run organizations.
1: Very much so.
2: So you have confidence that they're not going to screw this up.
1: Right.
2: A lot of people thought, okay, when the Bucks won the championship, oh, Giannis is about to win five titles. When the Nuggets won, oh, Jokic is going to win. Those organizations were not run, and they made all the wrong moves. Both of them, all the wrong moves after that.
1: Yeah.
2: The Thunder and the Spurs, just in the way that they got here, you could tell that they're going to just keep slowly building and just be good for years now.
0: Well, look, I mean, it's two straight teams, too, that have elevated to this level. Oklahoma City winning a title last year was probably ahead of schedule. San Antonio's way ahead of schedule to be a title contender right now. That's the scary part of all of it. From the Phoenix perspective, I've never had more fun watching a game played between two teams that I don't really like. But it's a different kind of dislike. To me, if you are a longtime Suns fan, you can't get past just the black and silver of the San Antonio Spurs rubbing you the wrong way. It's just that uniform, that logo. all the pain that's been inflicted over the years. And a lot of that's like long lasting scar tissue type pain.
1: Yeah.
0: But on the flip side, Oklahoma City, the dislike for them, and the dislike is growing because of the way they conduct themselves, because of some of the tactics they use. Very good basketball team, but it's kind of like new hate versus old hate for Suns fans here.
1: I found myself cheering for the Spurs last night. And, I did too. And never in a million years would I think really? That was possible.
0: I felt the same way.
1: Yeah. I never, if you'd asked me 10 years ago, 20, I would have said, hell no.
0: Because
1: never.
0: I do have a difficult time watching a game without my brain just taking me in one direction or the other. Like what I want to see happen. Yeah.
1: But it was because we were all watching history. You were watching the greatness of Victor Wembanyama, and it was like, you want to see him do this.
4: It was one of those strange games, to Vinny's point of, normally when you watch a game and your team's not in it, you kind of pull for one side or the other. It was one of those games where I kept watching, and I didn't know who to root for, and all of a sudden great plays were being made. And at the end, I was like, oh, I didn't root for a single team.
1: Wow.
4: What I rooted for... I kept rooting for the game to be better, and it just kept delivering.
2: I did have what I was going to say is just because in the way I wrote this, the tease about like, how is this happening to San Antonio again? San Antonio in the last 3 years had the number one pick, the number four pick, and the number two pick. And they turned it into three starters in one franchise guy.
1: This was a team that got the Tim Duncan piece right when they were losing the David Robinson piece. Yep.
2: And then they got Kawhi Leonard kind of gifted to them to start the next part of that dynasty.
1: Yeah. Look, this has happened to the Suns before when Kareem Abdul-Jabbar, who was then Lew Alcindor, was traded to the Lakers. Suddenly there was a gigantic obstacle right smack in our face.
0: Yeah.
1: And that Spurs dynasty right there in our face. Then Shaq and Kobe in LA, bam, right in front of us. And that's what it kind of feels. So maybe on the flip side, maybe it incentivizes this team to go and try to pursue a Zion Williamson. Now, Giannis is going to be a big piece in all of this, and the Lakers have an even bigger issue because they've got Luka now, and the idea is to win in the next 5 years. And how are they going to do that with these two teams
0: sitting
1: in there?
0: It'll somehow work out. They'll get gifted somebody again. It always works out.
1: That's what I'm saying. So, yeah, I could see Giannis ending up in Los Angeles miraculously. Just falls into their laps. And then maybe they've got something to compete with these two teams we're watching.
2: Giannis.
1: But last night was somebody opening the door to our future, and there were nothing but like scary ghosts out there.
0: Mm-hmm.
2: Giannis for a first round pick in Rui Hachimura.
1: Something like that.
0: Nico
1: right?
0: Harrison somewhere just gave a thumbs up.
1: Yeah.
0: Coming up next.
1: Giannis for Luke Kennard.
0: Luke,
2: it's
0: Kennard.
2: It was a paperwork mistake there.
0: Yeah.
2: Luke Kennard.
0: Coming up, Sammy's going to take us through the big stories on this Tuesday and the Rush Hour reboot. Pickley and Murata Mornings, Arizona Sports, the local sports leader.
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8: Set aside that this should be a fourth place schedule, and I get it. It's all a formula. 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I get that. But this looks like if this was a first place schedule, it would be like, man, like if this were the Chiefs schedule, one of the years they won the Super Bowl, you'd be like, wow, the Chiefs got a really tough schedule after winning the Super Bowl.
7: Yes.
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4: 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An exciting night in sports, to say the least. Here in the Valley, the Diamondbacks got a 12-2 win as the offense has come alive. 16 hits last night, a Nolan Arenado grand slam, and a real good Zach Gallen start, and they will look to make it 3 wins in a row tonight with Ryan Nelson on the mound. First pitch will be at 6:40 right here on Arizona Sports 98.7 and the Arizona Sports app. Game 1 of the Western Conference Finals between OKC and San Antonio delivered last night. A double overtime 122-115 Spurs win in a game that had it all and was punctuated with a Victor Wembanyama 41-24 rebound performance. And tonight, Game 1 of the Eastern Conference Finals between the Knicks and Cavs. And as the Cardinals' voluntary OTAs got underway yesterday, quarterback Jacoby Brissett was not in attendance as he is still searching for a new contract. For more on that story, head to ArizonaSports.com today. 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
6: 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Getting you up to speed on everything happening in sports this morning.
4: All right, it is 7:30. It is time for the Rush Hour Reboot. Sammy Cebulka here to get you guys the big stories in sports. So last night, we had an NHL Game 7 overtime. A Western Conference Finals Game 1 for the ages. A Diamondbacks beatdown. And a no-hitter taken to the nearly the last out. Overarching, how awesome was it to be a sports fan yesterday?
5: It was a good day.
1: Yeah, I would have felt a lot better had the Buffalo Sabres won that hockey game. I really was emotionally invested in that, and that was a shame. But other than that, that was pretty darn good.
5: Yeah, we talked about the Arizona connections.
1: Yeah.
5: I haven't watched a ton of that series. There was a guy named after my high school on Buffalo's team. He scored a goal with his butt last night. Jordan Greenway. How cool is that? Yeah, but that was cool. It was good. It was good to give the remote a workout last night, just like I predicted. Yes. And I absolutely did.
4: And hey, no streaming.
5: No streaming.
4: No streaming last night. Yeah. But let's talk about the Diamondbacks. Right now, two straight wins and a series win against Colorado. Right, what's the most encouraging thing going on with the Snakes at this point?
5: The bats.
4: Anyone in specific?
5: No.
1: I'll put a name on it. Gabby Marino.
5: Yeah.
1: He's been on fire. Yeah, he shows signs of coming to life, and I think that, the collective offensive effort last night was really, really good. What was it, 14 hits?
4: 16 hits.
1: 16 hits, a couple of walks. Mm-hmm.
5: But we had talked about that stretch coming out of the Chicago series where it was like 8 or 9 games where the Diamondbacks collectively just weren't hitting, and they had like two guys hitting above 200, and it was ugly for a while. You look at like this last... four, five, six games, much more palatable.
4: Yep.
5: It seems like with the further we're getting into the season, the way the bats are kind of warming up as the season goes on.
4: And I know it's still early, but dude, this Ryan Waldschmidt kid hits, runs, great eye. I mean, he's really fun to
2: great
4: watch.
2: Fielder.
4: Yes.
5: Yeah. Are you guys? Do you have to catch yourselves a little bit if you're not listening closely when Steve Berthium refers to him as Waldy?
4: Waldy.
5: Is he talking about Paul Goldschmidt?
4: Yeah. Honestly. So they're
1: Paul Goldschmidt.
4: So they're back to .500 in the pitching. Zach Gallen, good start. The bats seem awake. Is this team's, next step out of maybe mediocrity just consistency?
5: That would be nice.
4: Yep.
5: But it has eluded them to this point.
4: Yeah.
5: I want to see how the rest of this series goes against the Giants. Then you get the Rockies coming into town for four. I think this is a big week.
1: Diamondbacks have done very well this year against high-profile pitchers, and yet they've made the El Socceroos look like Cy Young on occasion. That's the consistency part you're talking about.
4: Fair. All right. So
2: I haven't said something that's really resonated with you in a long time since El Socceroo.
1: Yeah, El Socceroo is good. I like it. But I also love Drip Vargas.
5: Take the rest of the year off.
2: You know, Drip Vargas, speaking of guys, he hasn't regressed as much as I thought after that hitting streak ended, he was going to go in like a 2-for-40 kind of slump thing. He hasn't been as hot as he was, but he's still been good.
5: No, he's been very good. Had a little bit of a lull, but he's had 2 4-hit games this month alone.
4: Yeah, he's been good. The Cardinals OTA started yesterday. Can we talk about perception when it comes to the Cardinals? Can the Cardinals' perception be changed on how they handle the Jacoby Brissett situation?
1: Oh, I don't know, because I don't think that that public perception is working against them. A lot of times in these kind of situations, fans are like, just pay the guy. Come on, quit being so cheap. I don't get that sense. I see a lot of national people mocking Jacoby Brissett. How can you, with a 1-11 record, be holding out for more money?
5: Yeah.
1: And I think a lot of Cardinal fans are kind of falling in line with that. And I think drafting Carson Beck, the minute anything goes wrong for two straight weeks this coming season, people are going to be clamoring for Carson Beck. Play the rookie!
5: It's true, but I think it's hard to... If you're Carson Beck, it's hard to do one of two things. It's hard to really stand out and say, oh, wow, we got this guy in OTAs.
0: It's also hard to say, wow, we really swung and missed on Carson Beck. Because you can't find that out in OTAs. It's very, very watered down. Now, early reports are promising, but he's played football for a long time. He knows what's going on. So I don't think this 3-week period really affects much in the big picture.
4: Okay. And a double overtime game one thriller in the NBA last night between the Spurs and Thunder. Two-part question. A, what was like your favorite moment of last night's game? And B, when was the last time you left the game feeling the way you did after last night's?
0: I mean, I don't have the date written down, but it's been a while.
1: Yeah.
0: Let me check my diary.
1: No. I'm trying to remember the last time I saw a basketball performance like this. I think it was, to the Suns' detriment, game three against the Thunder when Shea was just almost perfect.
4: Yeah.
1: When he was, what, 14 of 16 from the field?
0: Yeah.
1: But it wasn't a physical domination like last night was. I mean, the idea that you've got a guy. There are unofficial stats that say Victor Wembanyama, in addition to the 41 points and the 24 rebounds, altered 20 shots last night. 20 of them.
2: The answer might be, and it was a completely different situation, and it wasn't even pros, but the last time we were all buzzing after a game was the Duke-UConn game in the tournament with that ending.
1: Yeah, that's right.
2: Was that the best game? I can't believe that happened.
1: That's right. That's a great call.
0: I actually did think of one, Sammy. It was a game one last year at the same point of the playoffs. Game one of the Eastern Conference Finals. Indiana and the Knicks. That was the Aaron Nesmith game.
4: Yes.
0: And it went to overtime, and Indiana won that. That was a phenomenal basketball game. So, again, without rooting interest, that was the last time I kind of felt the way that I felt last night watching these two teams.
4: All right, there you go.
0: All right, we are all rebooted on this Tuesday.
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0: All right, it's a short question today. The question is, what is the London Eye? What is the London Eye? 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
10: I'm coming to London.
11: I'm coming to London. Will Tom in Phoenix be saying that come this fall? Tom, are you there?
12: I'm here.
11: You feeling good? You feeling
12: ready
11: confident? You feeling loose?
12: I'm loose. I'm feeling pretty good. Yeah.
11: All right. I'm going to repeat the question for you today, Tom. And your question is, again, it's a short one. What is the London Eye?
12: It is a Ferris wheel, also known as an observation wheel.
11: That is absolutely correct. A cantilevered observation wheel.
13: If you would have said that, I would have said you're reading directly from Wikipedia.
14: If he is, so what? He's got the right answer.
13: That's all we care about.
11: Way to go, Tom.
14: Good job, man.
11: 50
12: right.
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13: Shut up, Ferris.
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17: Bickley and Marotta talking Cardinals OTAs now.
18: He's a very tall, lengthy, you know, guy, and I think he throws the ball very well. Just the few practices and stuff that I've seen him go, he's a stud. He's a really good quarterback. He knows, you know, placement. He puts the ball where it needs to be. And like I said, he's a tall, lengthy guy, so he can get that ball over the top and can really spin it. So I'm excited to see, you know, how he shakes out. I think he's a very good pick for us.
11: That is Cardinals All-Pro tight end Trey McBride, a guest of Burns and Gambo. Yesterday they were out at Cardinals OTA.
19: Nice.
11: In Tempe, talking about their new quarterback, Carson Beck, who, let's face it, we've talked a lot of one side of the quarterback situation all morning long, Bick, and that is what everybody's talking about seemingly nationally, is that the Cardinals, at their impasse with Jacoby Brissett. This creates enormous opportunity for somebody like Carson Beck, a third-round pick who has played a lot of football, 6 years of college football, 3 years as a starter, has been on championship-level teams. This is an unbelievable opportunity for him to make an impression with the absence of Jacoby Brissett.
19: Well, and again, especially with the Mike LaFleur aspect as a head coach, we do not know what Mike LaFleur's offense is going to look like, but I think there's a general air of excitement about it. I said earlier, piggybacking a

0: point that Paul Calvisi made when he joined us a couple of days ago. I thought it was a really good point. When Jonathan Gannon was hired, most people thought, who? Mm-hmm. And probably some Cardinal players. Oh, the defensive coordinator for the Eagles. That's right. Mike LaFleur is a different, the cut of his jib is a little bit different, right? He's had time with Kyle Shanahan, who said really nice things about him. He was Sean McVay's right-hand man, who said really good things about him. They re-engineered an offense on the fly in Los Angeles last year, which is not easy to do in the NFL, but they did it. And if he's got that wunderkind, if he's got that wonder boy kind of vibe about him, then you would think it's going to translate in the play of Carson Beck. You've got a quarterback now with a ton of experience. So concepts and that kind of thing shouldn't be an issue for him. And you've got this partnership with a head coach who is going to bring an offensive-minded sensibility to the thing. Mm-hmm. So, yeah, I think we're all very excited to see what this is going to look like.
1: Yeah, Mike LaFleur didn't want to talk too much about the Jacoby Brissett contract situation on day one of OTAs. Understandable. He was a lot more willing to talk about what Carson Beck has looked like since he's been in the building.
2: Yeah, no, it was good. Like I was impressed with him today in terms of just hearing the play calls from him. That's, you know, obviously he's heard me speak. We've talked. He knows what the reads are and all that. But it's the first time he's ever heard that, you know, the mic going into his helmet. So you never know how that's going to be. I might sound muffled. I might sound like I don't know what I'm talking, like whatever, you know. And I thought he did a really good job of hearing me and communicating that kind of stuff. I thought, you know, Hack and Schaub did a great job of just getting all these quarterbacks just ready to go, you know, for practice again. I mean, it's sometimes OTAs and training camp are actually harder than in season in terms of just the plays because, again, going back to the point, like everything is kind of up. Now, what I tell the guys all the time, we'll never go out on the field and just throw out stuff blind on you. I'm a big believer in recovering stuff because, again, you know, these guys aren't sitting there as coaches and just thinking of a million different things all day. I mean, they got lives outside of this thing. So just giving them that practice preparation in terms of what we're going to do and then, you know, for them to go out there and execute.
1: And not surprising that Mike LaFleur would you know, focus on what he focused on in that answer with Carson Beck and being comfortable with the operation. Because mm-hmm. if you go back to what Mike LaFleur told us on this show during Newsmakers Week in February, Bick, operation is key for him. And he said, we're going to be the smoothest operating team in the league. That was one of the goals. Raised an eyebrow or two, but it's also a good goal, a good starting point to have. And if you've got a quarterback that's this comfortable already with the new stuff that he's being handled presented at OTAs, that's a good sign.
0: I think the reason Mike LaFleur aspires to be that, as he has said, is that that is something absolutely in their control. Mm-hmm. That getting out of the huddle on time and smoothly without any confusion and what? Huh? No, over here. You're on this side. Right?
1: Time out.
0: No, time out. Right, exactly. That kind of stuff, if you can control it, and I think that's what Mike LaFleur was getting at, that at least Carson Beck was processing what I was saying very quickly and it was going smoothly. So, yeah, no, look, it's going to be real fascinating to see how this thing plays out because, again, I think the situation with Jacoby Brissett demands some clarity. Now, nothing happens mandatory until June 8th, but June 8th's a ways away. And,
1: it's,
0: you know,
1: not as far. I mean, it's like, what?
3: 3 weeks?
1: 2.5 weeks?
0: Yep.
1: Yeah.
3: The thing is also, like, the more Jacoby Brissett is not there, the more Carson Beck is there.
0: Mm-hmm.
3: And somebody who comes in that experienced, you wonder as things go on, like, will there be a point where we're all just saying, like, why don't they just start the season with Carson Beck as quarterback? Like, forget this
0: you
3: whole,
0: might
3: like,
0: get
3: we're picking
0: yeah.
3: which week he's going to start.
0: Yeah, no, and I think, but see, that to me would not be possible with Jacoby Brissett here. Because there's no universe in which Carson Beck would be more ready.
3: Right, exactly.
0: Than Jacoby Brissett. But Gardner Minshew as the new guy here, I'm certain he wasn't promised to be the starting quarterback in week one if Jacoby Brissett was in here.
1: No, that's true. Jared, I'm asking a lot here. Can you get Roger Goodell on the horn right now?
3: I just had a great idea.
0: Did you?
1: That would allow them to dominate more television and create a lot more revenue. Instead of OTAs, why doesn't the NFL institute a 7-on-7 passing league? That way we could see Carson Beck actually compete.
0: Mm. Well...
1: why have they not thought of this yet?
3: Commissioner, are you there?
4: Reuben Froster.
0: Roger, how are you?
1: Reuben Froster.
3: Commissioner, anything else you want to say?
4: Tua Tagovailoa.
0: Reuben Froster.
1: Cardinals OTAs continue today and for the next few weeks, like Bick said, June 8th. That's when the voluntary becomes mandatory.
0: Mm-hmm.
1: And then we'll have ourselves a story. I think we're going to have a story on June 8th.
0: I think this thing is going to continue to percolate, right?
1: Yeah, I do too. It certainly feels that way
0: it
1: right
0: sure
1: now.
0: It sure does.
1: Coming up next, we hit the second half of this Tuesday show. Bick kicks it off with the blast. It's Bickley and Murata Mornings. Live from the Casino Arizona and Talking Stick Resort Studios of Arizona Sports, the local sports leader.
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6: 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That one lifted in the air to right center, and this should do it. Waldschmidt, he will call off Barossa, and he makes the catch, and the Diamondbacks just dominate the Giants here in the opener. Final score, 12-2. The Arenado Grand Slam set the tone, and the offense just could not be stopped here tonight.
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14: I'm Sammy Sobolka with What's Trending Now, presented by Parker & Sons Heating, Cooling, Plumbing, and Electrical. What a night in the sports world here in the Valley. The Diamondbacks behind a Nolan Arenado Grand Slam. Ryan Waldschmidt, 3-for-3 night, and a Zach Gallen 6-inning masterclass, only giving up 2 runs. The Snakes got a 12-2 win to open their series against the Giants. Ryan Nelson will go tonight. First pitch will be at 6:40, and you can hear it right here on Arizona Sports 98.7 and the Arizona Sports app. Game 1 of the Thunder-Spurs series last night can only be described as one of the best games in recent memory. A double overtime 122-115 Spurs win on the road, and Victor Wembanyama delivered 41 points and 24 rebounds. And we had a Game 7 in the NHL last night where the Montreal Canadiens shocked the Buffalo Sabres in overtime and got it done 3-2. And voluntary OTAs got started yesterday for the Arizona Cardinals, and Jacoby Brissett not in attendance. 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
16: As Suns fans, we all had a moment last night, a visual experience we won't soon forget. Welcome to our recurring nightmare. In Game 1 of the Western Conference Finals, on the night when Shai Gilgeous-Alexander was presented with his MVP trophy, Victor Wembanyama declared himself next. The next big thing, the next face of the league. It was astonishing, exhilarating, and horrifying all at once, because it was more than the sight of two great teams that now stand in our path, one of them being the dreaded Spurs, an organization that was once our nemesis and blocked us from a couple of NBA titles. It was the spectacle of a super freak athlete dominating in ways no one has ever done before. Just imagine if Wemby wins the NBA title at age 22. More importantly, what are Matt Ishbia, Brian Gregory, and Jordan Ott thinking? There was already a report that the Suns want to move up into the first round of the NBA draft, but what if the Pistons come calling now for Devin Booker? Do you change your mind? Do you grab all the draft picks you can and start building out right now? Or do you go the other route and pursue Zion Williamson with even greater tenacity? All I know is last night was like the scene in Game of Thrones when the poor folk in King's Landing saw adult dragons flying overhead for the very first time, a moment that can't be unseen, a moment that seemed to change absolutely everything. All right, today's Bickley Blast brought to you by my great friends at Chapman BMW. Make luxury attainable. 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
17: Anytime you lose in the first round of the playoffs, and anytime you, I would say, overachieved like Phoenix did, I don't think you can be content on just saying we're going to roll it back and bring it back, and hopefully we're going to win 45 or 46 games or however games it is going to be, because I do think sometimes you get in trouble there. But on the other side, I think you have to be careful as making big changes here, because of course you can probably take two steps back here. So whatever direction they go with, whether it be Jalen Green or bringing this group back here, I just think you have to be, cautious with that.
18: Bobby Marks, who joined us last week here on Bickley and Marotta Mornings, some off-season thoughts for the Suns. And look, it's an interesting time in the Western Conference of the NBA right now because of what we're seeing at the top. And game one was a classic basketball game. Two really good, really young championship caliber teams just going back and forth. San Antonio takes that game. And we kind of pondered a little bit earlier on in the show about what does this do for other teams in the Western Conference? Does the reality of the potential, and you have to say that word, potential dominance for the next 5 years from these two franchises, does it change the way you operate?
16: Mm-hmm.
18: There was that report you mentioned in the Blast Pick. Kevin O'Connor of Yahoo Sports in a mock draft says he's heard from league sources that the Suns are very interested in exploring a trade back into the first round of this year's draft. Our very own Kevin Zimmerman explored ways to do it, suggested a sign and trade of Mark Williams could get it done, or the possibility of Grayson Allen or Royce O'Neal remaining a possibility. I kind of like Jarrett said a word earlier, and it was
19: suckaroo.
18: No, it wasn't that word. It was a P word. It was patience.
16: Mm-hmm.
18: Like, this is Matt Ishbia's version of patience, is I think how you phrased it. And honestly, with all the possibilities that are out there, and you brought up the Booker thing again, there's the Zion thing, there's the John Morant thing, there's the Giannis fantasy that's out there.
16: Yeah.
18: We know this team's not going to, we know one thing for certain, they're not going to tear it down. They're not going to go into full on rebuild mode to accumulate draft picks until they come up naturally.
16: When is that going to be?
18: As the years pass.
16: Yeah.
18: We're four years away from replenishing draft picks.
16: So there's the idea that you could just roll this out and then sort of start your build out 4 years from now. But is that wasting time? Is that wasting good time when you could build right now? By obtaining draft picks. And again, I'm not trying to stir a pot here. Mm-hmm. I'm just trying to say that the visuals of watching what we did last night, how could it not change the way you feel about the Western Conference going forward?
19: And if you're going to be waiting 4 years, at that point, Devin Booker is going to be 34 years old.
16: About to turn 34.
19: And if you're just sort of like running in place for the next 4 years anyway with Devin Booker?
16: That's my fundamental question that I think is okay to ask. No one's trying to run anybody out of town. And I wish myopic Suns fans would get that out of their lexicon. All right, these are honest discussions about how do you get the Suns to a higher level where you're not just competing for play-in tournaments. They're fair questions.
18: Yeah.
16: And so let's go back to the Kevin O'Connor report. Why do the Suns want to get into the first round? Do they have a target number? Have they identified a player that they really think works?
18: I hope that's, if that's the reporting, I hope that's the case. I hope it's somebody that, wow, we're pretty high on this guy in our research and our digging around. We really like this guy maybe more than somebody else. We're gonna target this guy. I don't think that's necessarily been the case in recent drafts for the Suns. You could say that about Rashear Fleming. Yep. They acted like a team that really liked Rashear Fleming.
16: Yep.
18: And then by the end of the playoffs, they acted like a team that wanted nothing to do with Rashear.
16: Which was bizarre. But then again, I bring up the Kaman Malawach piece. Okay, if he is into spending his entire summer on player development and getting stronger to go along with the size and his wingspan, then you could maybe pencil him out as a guy that could withstand fairly well head-to-head confrontations with Victor Wembanyama. Yeah. Maybe. But these are the things that you've got to plan for now. I just think there was something very visual about that game from Victor Wembanyama last night that changed the calculus.
19: Yeah. I think your example in your blast about seeing the Dragons and be like, well, what can we do against that?
16: Exactly.
19: We can't do anything.
16: Oh, my gosh. Yeah. What are we going to do with that?
18: But one thing you can do if you react rashly in this instance, is you can make the next 4 or 5 years worse for yourself.
14: Even worse. The thing is, we already know the Suns' margin is small, given that the Durant backlash of the Beal and the things that they, the future first that they don't have. What the Suns and Brian Gregory and Matt Ishbia have to do is that whether it is, if you trade into the first round, you better be almost dang sure that that player is going to be really good for you. And the moves on the margins have to hit if the Suns want to continue to try to get better. They can't make moves and go backwards, right?
19: But isn't it all come down to, like, do you think that Jalen Green will develop into a star? Like, that is one way that they could actually organically get better.
16: Yeah.
19: And if you don't think that, I don't know what the next 4 years look like.
18: Yeah, I mean, Jalen Green was the number two pick behind Cade Cunningham in that same draft. Mm-hmm. Cade Cunningham has undeniably had a better career. But look at what just happened to Cade Cunningham. For a guy who has developed into a star, he disappeared in a game 7 on his home floor.
16: Mm-hmm.
18: It's really hard. I'm still very much in the, you know, going over all the possibilities you presented in the blast pick, I'm still very much in the patient approach and keeping Devin Booker in town. And working around the margins, around putting the right people around Devin Booker. So, look, I think the overwhelming possibility here is that Devin Booker plays out his contract with the Suns. Even at that point, he's 33 years old, as he said. 15 years into his career, he's going to be 33, which is remarkable in its own right.
16: Yep.
18: He's, you know, what happens at that point? I think that's a question for 2030, but for now, do the best you can, but don't cripple yourself for 2030 moving forward, because we saw how easy and how tantalizing that can be.
16: Yeah, well, I think we're suggesting exactly the opposite, that if you were willing to make a bold move now, you could get enough draft capital where if Brian Gregory is really good at this stuff, then you can use these years.
18: Sure.
16: Building to
18: accumulation.
16: And when that time arrives, when there's a break in the horizon, maybe you can get through that window then. It's just fascinating to me, because that last night's game, they're calling it an instant classic. There might be 6 more of these games that look just like this. And by the end of it, you may feel differently. You may feel very much the way that I expressed in the blast now, that this, if you're a true Suns fan, there's no way you watch last night's game without it visually affecting you. There's no way.
18: That is true. visually affecting you, psychologically affecting
16: you.
18: There was a lot of effects on Suns fans last night. We're a very affected bunch. Did you know this?
16: Well, I did know this. Yes, I did know this.
18: Coming up next, D-backs going for another win tonight over the Giants after blowing them out in the first game of a three-game series. We will talk to former Major Leaguer and D-backs radio personality. Cole Tucker is going to join us next. It's Bickley and Murata Mornings here on Arizona Sports, the local sports leader.
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22: 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I love JG. I love Coach Drew. I mean, I love the guys that we had the last 3 years. Those guys brought me in. I believe those guys wanted to win the same way that we want to win right now. I just think that it's on the players. Like, I'm not going to sit here and be like, oh, coaches need it. No, we just have to go. Like, there's no time where, hey, we have this year and we have, you know, 2 years to get it done. We're going to get our guys in. No, we got to get the guys in right now and go. We got the guys now. It's time to go.
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0: swung on. 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
1: Bickley and Marotta talk D-backs baseball now.
18: After taking 2 out of 3 from the Rockies in Denver over the weekend, Diamondbacks return home. They blasted the Giants last night 12-2. Joining us now to talk Diamondbacks baseball, new voice in the D-backs broadcast booth, Valley native former major leaguer Cole Tucker joining us here on the Arizona Sports Line. Cole, good morning. Cole. Welcome to the show.
2: Good morning, fellas. Good morning. Thank you so much for having me. It's an honor to be on with you guys.
18: Last night was, I know you did a couple spring training games, but last night was the big league debut in the booth. How did it all feel to you, man?
2: Yeah, man. So surreal. It was really, really cool. Full circle moment for me. You know, I grew up going to a million games at Bank One Ballpark, now Chase Field, and was just a diehard Diamondbacks fan as a kid. And I feel like I've sat in every section in that stadium. But last night was my first time up in the press box there, and it was just really cool. Obviously, a great game for the D-backs coming off a nice trip in Denver, coming in and setting the tone against the Giants. And they did their thing from pitch one. The offense was rolling. Zach Gallen was rolling. It was a special night for me. And a great night to be a D-back fan.
16: Well, Cole, you know, baseball players can be very superstitious. Maybe you're getting all the credit for that robust offensive performance from the D-backs last night. Do you think they're going to find a higher path offensively? Do you think that this is the sign of better things to come?
2: I do, and I'll tell you why. Because it's such a long season. It's I believe, May 19th today. We've got so much baseball to be played. And I expect guys like Geraldo Perdomo and Ketel Marte to look like they did last night. Guys like Gabby Moreno, he's looked great at the plate recently, just having really, really quality at bats. And Corbin Carroll, man, what you can't say enough good things about this guy. I was his AAA teammate back when he was in Reno for all of 5 seconds, and I've just been so impressed with him ever since. He did his thing in Colorado last night, you know, triple off the wall. He's just an electric player, can help you so many ways on a baseball field, and he did that last night. And Nolan Arenado has been just a wonderful surprise. A lot of people were ready to write him off just based off his tenure in St. Louis, but the Diamondbacks have a really good player. He reminds me a lot of Evan Longoria coming to the Diamondbacks a few years ago, and just his presence in the locker room, his ability to drive in runs in the batter's box. Ildemar Vargas has been one of the greatest stories of the season so far last night. He was whacking the ball all over the place. I just feel really good about where the team's at, and knowing how much baseball is left to be played and how many games in the division against teams like the Giants and the Rockies, I feel like things are looking up.
18: You mentioned, we're talking to Cole Tucker, new Diamondbacks radio broadcaster here on Bickley and Marotta Mornings. You mentioned Ildemar Vargas. We've spent a lot of time talking about his season and his emergence this year as a guy who's been around the block more times than the ice cream man, Cole, for him to put it together to this level. And we ask people in the game, and there's not really an explanation for this type of elevation. Do you have a theory on a guy this far into his career just being that comfortable at the plate?
2: Yeah, I just think with Vargy is a former teammate of mine. We crossed paths with the Pittsburgh Pirates at one point, and like, he's a guy who's just never gotten this opportunity. He's never been able to be counted on as a guy in the lineup. And then when you go in and have the spring training like he did, this guy was on fire. He was hotter than a pepper, doing it on both sides of the ball, just hitting balls in the gap and running like a wild man. Now with the injury to Jordan Lawler, the absence of Alex Thomas, the year has just shaken out to where Torrey's penciling in the lineup, and he has no choice to because he's so hot. He's having such good quality at bats, and he's doing it night in and night out. It's not that he's this Hall of Fame player or he's going to hit 350 on the season, because he's probably not. But when a guy's hot, he's hot, and you've got to trust the hot hand. And Torrey, in my opinion, is doing a great job of that right now, because he's as hot as anybody in the game, and he's just doing it night in and night out. He's getting his work in. He's a guy who works hard. He's always grinding in the cage. I know he's doing his thing in there with Joe Mather and Damian Easley, working on his craft. But it's just a guy who's really hot, and his confidence is high, and he's feeling himself, and he's riding that wave, and you got to ride it as long as you can.
16: I thought Torrey was very profound when talking about Zach Gallen, that sometimes Zach is too much of a mad scientist, that he gets way too deep into the granular details of his pitches, and sometimes he just needs to go and make it about him, the batter, and the catcher, and just compete at home plate, I think Torrey put it. Did you see some of that last night from Zach Gallen, and what else about Zach's performance last night would be encouraging in your vantage point?
2: Yeah, without a doubt. I definitely saw that. And in talking to Torrey before the game, he was just saying how Zach, he is so crafty. He is a mad scientist. He's a worker. He's a thinker. We need him to be an executor. And last night, he executed all of his pitches. Torrey was saying that in his previous outings, there's been one or two pitches, maybe a rally, or one or two pitches in innings that have broken his back, that have killed him, that maybe there's some slug or some runs driven in. Last night, aside from the ball that he hung to Willy Adames that he hit into the seats, he was nearly perfect, you know. And I know Torrey wanted to get him out of there. He could have gone deeper into the game, but a quality start's a quality start, and they're hard to come by in the major leagues. And Zach did all he needed to do. The offense kept him afloat, gave him a ton of cushion, a lot of wiggle room. But he was just effective at getting ahead in counts, having count leverage, and getting strike one and getting ahead. And a team like the Giants, you know, they've been playing well of late, but they're not firing on all cylinders offensively. If you can get ahead and feel like you're stepping on a team's throat as an offense, it's really effective. And that's what I saw from Zach last night. You know, all of his pitches were working. He probably wanted to land the curveball in there a little bit more, but the fastball and the slider were working, and he just leaned on that the whole way through.
18: Talking to Cole Tucker here on Arizona Sports as he joins us on the Arizona Sports Line. You know, my partner just asked you the question about Zach Gallen being the mad scientist, really poring over data, and I can only imagine what it's like to be a Major League Baseball player, Cole, and getting the data presented to you, the video work that gets done. But I've always wondered about this. How many guys in the game, from your perspective, are still just kind of C-ball, hit-ball purists at this point? Do they still exist?
2: They definitely exist. It's a dying art. You know, I was a guy who I played like I was playing in the sandlot or playing in a high school game, and that's why I'm here doing this and working with you, because I didn't dive into it enough. But it's just kind of a dying art. You know, the guys who are running the game, they speak the analytical language. The guys who are playing the game, most of them came up in the era where analytics were prevalent. Mm-hmm. And it's kind of a thing where you got to keep up with the times, and you have to understand what's going on. There are still some guys who are barbaric in a sense, and that they just want to go out there and they're feel oriented, and they want to do it like they've always done. They have to have a blend. They have to be a hybrid, just because the pitching is so good. The hitting is so good. Everybody's trying to adjust to one another, and the numbers, the data, the analytics, they give you a chance to peel back a layer and see what's really going on beneath the surface. If you're just up there willy-nilly like I was, you're going to be calling radio games before you know it.
16: How about it? All right, Cole, before we let you go, you already mentioned about your relationship with Drip Ildemaro Vargas. I believe your first hit in Major League Baseball was a home run, if I remember correctly. And if I also remember further, the game was rained out after five innings, which means it doubled as a game-winning hit. Did I get that right?
2: Yeah, you nailed it. That was it.
16: All right, so as somebody who has seen the good and the struggles and everything of a Major League Baseball dream, what is, contextualize what Ildemaro Vargas is doing at this stage in his career?
2: Oh, man, he's walking on water. He's flying above the air of the game of baseball. Like, he has never had more fun in his life than he is right now. You know, a guy who's grinded, bounced from team to Washington, to the D-backs, back, to Pittsburgh, back to the D-backs, just a total journeyman, a guy who's always been looking over his shoulder, hoping he doesn't get called into the manager's office to get some bad news. He has been waiting and praying and hoping for this opportunity his whole life. And to his credit, he stayed ready and stayed prepared and confident in himself in his career. It's very easy to just who I am. This is who I've been for the last 10 years. This is what the game thinks of me. But hats off to Vargy. He's showing up every day with his hard hat on, going to work, still believing in his dream. And now he's playing like an all-star, and he may be an all-star this year. You just never know, man. once that voting gets rolling here soon. But he stayed prepared for the moment. He's done everything he needed to do to be in this position. And there are other guys around the league and around baseball, around the world, who are not in love with their situation or not proud of their career to this point. And it's a testament to that. If you keep going, if you keep showing up, the possibilities are endless. And Vargy has proven that. And I know D-backs fans and his teammates and coaches alike are all super proud of him.
18: Well, Cole, congrats on the broadcast debut last night. Great to talk to you. Hopefully we can do it again soon.
2: Likewise. Anytime you guys need me, keep doing great work. Appreciate you guys. Longtime fans.
18: Thanks, Cole. Appreciate it. Cole Tucker made his debut in the radio booth last night with Chris Garagiola on the D-backs radio network.
16: Did he hit a home run like he did in his major league debut?
18: The game went the full nine.
16: That's right. It did.
18: Eight and a half. It's always nice when the home team doesn't have to bat in the ninth. Cole joined us on the Arizona Sports Line. Coming up next, are we witnessing the coming out party of the next transcendent crossover sports superstar? Are we just watching a guy from a different planet? We'll get into that next. It's Bickley and Murata Mornings, Arizona Sports, the local sports leader.
3: The Arizona State Sun Devils in London, England for the Union Jack Classic. And you could be there to see ASU versus Kansas at Wembley Stadium this September.
4: What's going on, Tim? How are we feeling about this?
5: A little nervous, a little scared.
4: Gather your nerves as I ask this very long question, okay? What is the name of the Arizona State Sun Devils mascot?
5: That would be Sparky.
4: Yes!
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4: Suddenly got a British.
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4: British-like accent. All right, Tim. Stay on the line.
5: Something fun in there.
4: Yeah,
16: that's good.
4: Absolutely. Way to go, buddy. All right.
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14: 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An exciting night in the sports world, to say the least. Here in the Valley, the Diamondbacks got a 12-2 win as the offense has come alive. 16 hits last night, a Nolan Arenado grand slam, and a real good start from Zach Gallen, as they will look to make it three wins in a row tonight with Ryan Nelson on the mound. First pitch will be at 6:40 right here on Arizona Sports 98.7 and the Arizona Sports app. In game one of the Western Conference Finals between OKC and San Antonio delivered last night. A double overtime 122-115 Spurs win in a game that had it all and was punctuated with a Victor Wembanyama performance of 41 points and 24 rebounds tonight. Game one of the Eastern Conference Finals between the Knicks and Cavs. And as the Cardinals voluntary OTAs got underway yesterday, quarterback Jacoby Brissett was not in attendance as he is still searching for a new contract. For more on that story, head to ArizonaSports.com today. 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
4: Hey, it's Luke. Were the Spurs able to upset the Thunder in Game 1 of the Western Conference Finals? 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
15: When those players on his own team were staring at him in awe late in the game, that clip where he's looking at them and they're all looking back at him. Do you know how many people get that in the history of basketball? It's a real small number, and there's some great players who never got that. It looks like something otherworldly that possesses him now. We're not talking about, it's one of the great games of all time, but the performance, I'm looking at it, and when I'm texting you, it reminds me of things I'd seen in my life, sitting at ringside watching a young Mike Tyson, standing and watching behind the ropes and watching a young Tiger Woods. It reminds me of that, where everyone is in awe of everything he's doing, including the opposition. They don't want to tell you that.
18: Mike Wilbon, ESPN, sharing his thoughts on what he witnessed last night in watching Victor Wembanyama and the Spurs take one of the Western Conference Finals, and hit the nail on the head. That scene late in the game where Wemby just kind of turned to the bench. I don't think he was looking for that kind of worship, for lack of a better term, that he got. But the NBC Peacock cameras caught that in a perfect angle.
17: Oh, it was unbelievable.
18: It was chilling. It was chilling for a number of reasons. Yeah. For what Mike Wilbon also, you know, just mentioned, that it's rare air that he's already reached at age 22, seemingly, but also the harsh reality, which is kind of what we focused on. Wow, this guy is just getting started. Good luck, everyone.
16: As somebody who cut his teeth in journalism covering Chicago Public League basketball, I encountered a lot of teams that had a future NBA star, like Kevin Garnett and his team at Farragut High School and Juwan Howard at Chicago Vocational. And what that scene was at the end, I've seen that play out in gyms, where there has been somebody who is so beyond the skill level of everybody else in the game that the rest of his teammates just look at him in absolute awe. To see an entire Spurs team doing that to Victor Wembanyama, I think that's a great call from Michael Wilbon. That is truly one of the elite takeaways from that game last night. Yeah. That was powerful.
17: You're seeing something that you've never seen before in this sport. And it's, he gave the examples of Tiger Woods and Mike Tyson.
16: Yep.
17: In basketball, like, SGA is great. He's the two-time MVP. Giannis was great. Jokic is great. These are not, they're generational talents, but they're not like, I've never seen anything like this. This is the first probably one in basketball since LeBron, right? Like, I've never seen this type of player in the NBA. Yeah. Even Jordan wasn't really like that. Wasn't like, you've never seen anything like that. He was the best ever version of it.
16: Nobody I'm going to push back a little bit, not just out of habit. Okay. Michael Jordan had a verticality that nobody had ever seen in basketball.
17: Okay.
16: The ability to hang in midair.
17: Yeah, I didn't mean that as a slight to him, but it's like, you know, you see like Wilt Chamberlain in his era was something that they never saw before in basketball.
16: Yeah,
17: and now we're seeing with Wemby, and that's why in the tease I put like, is this the next
16: there's a
17: crossover
16: famous
17: superstar.
16: There's a famous story about the Barcelona Olympics where after practice one day, Michael Jordan took on Larry Bird and Magic Johnson. They had each had teams. But if Jordan was on one and Bird and Magic were on the other, and Jordan just destroyed him. And when he got done, he said, it's my league now. So you all know. And Magic said at that point, him and Larry Bird said, yeah, we know.
18: Yeah.
16: Yeah, we figured it out.
18: Using history as the example, and you brought up Wilt Chamberlain going all the way back. I never saw Wilt play, even though I claimed that I was at the Hershey, Pennsylvania one.
16: You and Dennis Green?
18: Yeah. Yep. The truly great. The ones that do strike awe in people are the ones that combine two things that we've never seen before. So go to Michael Jordan. You brought that up. Mm-hmm. The verticality plus the athleticism plus the competitive drive. That's what made him unbelievable. We're seeing it with LeBron. His body type, his skill set, and his longevity. He's got people in awe right now. Shaquille O'Neal, the strength. And the sheer will in the paint. We had never really seen that at that point. Steph Curry, the lack of size, but the shooting ability and the range together was gave you awe. What we're seeing with Wemby is the sheer size and length mixed with agility that we grew up at a time where teams would have token 7'2", 7'3", 7'4" guys. They never took their sweats off. They'd sit at the end of the bench and they were good for one thing. They were good for blocking shots because they couldn't move.
16: Yeah.
18: To see somebody of that size is unbelievable to watch, but it also, if I was a Spurs fan, I would be absolutely worried. Because there was a play last night where Wemby got into the open floor on the dribble. Yeah, 7'4" guy on the dribble in the open floor with really good handles, by the way.
16: Mm-hmm.
18: But he tried to split two defenders and he got fouled and he took another awkward fall.
16: Mm-hmm.
18: And I just wonder how sustainable his immense skill set is for his longevity.
16: Well, we're going to find out, hopefully.
18: Big guys don't stay healthy, generally speaking. But we've also never seen a big guy with this frame, with that skill set.
16: Mm-hmm.
18: I mean, it's crazy to witness. And you know me, I usually guard myself against the hyperbole of the players coming up. Like, I don't want to admit, like, wow, he's the greatest thing I've ever seen since sliced bread. And I'm not quite there yet. But last night was jaw-dropping.
16: There was a moment at the end of that first overtime when Oklahoma City had a chance to put that game in the icebox and Jalen Williams decided to play hero ball. And that created the breakaway going the other way. And Wemby got the ball out to Steph Castle on the wing. And then Steph Castle saw traffic ahead of him and immediately said, here, you take it back, Wemby. And that's when he pulled up from 30, whatever it was.
18: I wonder what the actual play-by-play.
16: And when he drained it, it was like, okay, Just stop.
14: Well, it was a weird. It was a weird parallel because I'm sure you guys remember when Curry hit that deep one against OKC.
16: Yeah.
14: And the infamous Breen bang bang.
18: Almost in the same spot.
14: Almost in the exact same spot. And Russell Westbrook instead of Jalen Williams shot a eerie, very similar same shot that led to each shot.
16: Interesting.
14: Go ahead.
18: And what San Antonio as a team did too, outside of Wemby, but the team defense, and they throw a bunch of dogs at you. Carter Bryant was unbelievable in his limited minutes last night and creating havoc on the defensive end. But to see Shea struggle as much as he did, he looked totally out of sorts to me.
16: I don't know much about the San Antonio coach, but I was impressed last night throwing a zone defense at Oklahoma City at the end of that second overtime.
18: At a crucial juncture.
16: It kind of rocked their socks for a couple of possessions.
18: Yeah, it did.
16: What a
18: basketball
16: game.
18: That might have been the difference.
16: What? Good Lord, what a basketball game.
18: Good gravy, what a game. I'm looking up the official distance on that first overtime shot. I will go to break, Jared. I'm in the middle of something. I'm not going to find it.
16: All right.
18: Now I'm under pressure. You'll have to wait to get the answer to that. Coming up next, we will talk to a longtime Valley sports writer and columnist, Kent Summers. It's Bickley and Murata Mornings here on Arizona Sports, the local sports leader.
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20: 2-2 again. That one lifted in the air to right center, and this should do it. Waldschmidt, he will call off Barossa, and he makes the catch, and the Diamondbacks just dominate the Giants here in the opener. Final score, 12-2. The Arenado Grand Slam set the tone, and the offense just could not be stopped here tonight.
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16: Sports fans know the sideline is no place to be, and if joint pain is holding you back, if it's keeping you from doing the things you love to do in life, there's a way to get real relief without surgery, without downtime, without putting your life on pause. 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
6: OTAs underway at the Cardinals Dignity Health Training Facility in Tempe. Yesterday, day two of those workouts. Today, no Jacoby Brissett. That was the big headline of day one. Not that it was a surprise or anything, but here to talk some Cardinals OTAs with us, our buddy, longtime sports writer here in the Valley, columnist. The great Kent Summers joins us via video.
7: Kenton Summers, what's happening, brother?
8: Hey, fellas, how are you?
6: Doing well. We've had a lot of talk on this Jacoby Brissett thing, all the different angles. What do you make of the quarterback situation as it stands right now, Kent?
8: I know it's been labeled a holdout by Jacoby Brissett. It's not. This is voluntary. You can't hold out from a voluntary endeavor. But I can see his point. I know he's catching a lot of grief for it, but you know, they brought him here as a backup, getting paid like a backup. And now it looks like they're counting on him to be a starter. And, you know, he's been in the league long enough. It's like, well, you know, pay me starter money. Then that's what you're expecting of me. I'll give you that. You know, in my experience with the Cardinals too, it always irritated some of the backup quarterbacks when they beat people out and then, you know, they're making hardly anything, you know, and they don't take care of them. You know, Derek Anderson was in that situation too. So I understand what he's doing. It's going to be interesting to see how this develops under Mike LaFleur, you know, with a new coach, what he thinks of this guy, these guys, how long they hold off before they play Carson Beck, et cetera, you know, in a season that, you know, a lot of us don't think is going to be very interesting or fascinating, you know, that part of it will be.
7: You mentioned Derek Anderson. You forgot to mention your good friend, Derek Anderson, who takes his job very seriously, Kent.
6: You guys are forever linked, Kent.
7: All right. When it comes to Carson Beck, what kind of runway do you think the team needs to know what they have in that kid by the end of next year going into the 2027 draft? Or do you think it's much more fluid than that?
8: I think it's more fluid than that. I mean, I think they're, you know, I think they're going to get plenty of opportunity to play him and see what he's made of. But what can he do in a season where, you know, not a lot's expected of the team around him? What could he do to convince the Cardinals, oh, we don't need a quarterback for 2027? I mean, to me, he would have to come in and play, you know, like a C.J. Stroud as a rookie, or, you know, all the way back to Russell Wilson, another third round pick who came in and played took that job as a rookie and then took off with it. It would have to be that kind of level of play. And to be honest, I watched a lot of Carson Beck in college. We all did over the last 22 years he was in college. But

0: And he had some good moments and successful, but I never watched him and thought, wow, you know, there's a definite NFL starting quarterback, a franchise quarterback.
1: Kent Summers, our guest here on Bickley and Murata Mornings. Another position that got way more interesting after free agency and the draft is the running back room. Every Cardinal fan loves James Conner. He's coming off a serious injury. He's back, somewhat of a surprise, in my opinion, at least. But then they go out and they get Tyler Allgeier. They draft Jeremiah Love. And a lot of people are wondering, well, what about Trey Benson? They invested a third-round pick in him not long ago. It hasn't panned out to this point. What do you make of the running back room and maybe the future of Trey Benson? Is it here in Arizona?
0: Very, very crowded running back room. I mean, obviously, I would think they would be attempting to move Trey Benson. If not now, then at some point in camp when maybe some other teams have injuries or the Cardinals get through camp relatively healthy and they have a full running back room, you know, and to for Trey Benson and in that, you know, number four running back position or whatever, you've got to play some special teams too. And right. I don't know that that's his forte. So I'm personally wouldn't be ready to give up on Trey Benson. Maybe they saw something behind closed doors, you know, that we're not aware of. Certainly, you know, we haven't seen the consistent explosion that he had at Florida State, but I'm not ready to give up on him. But I would think, you know, if they get through camp healthy, I would think that's a guy they could maybe, you know, maybe deal for a draft pick or a backup at another position at some point.
2: All right. So did the schedule release and the fact that the Cardinals as a last place team received a brutal schedule, does it change anything the way you look at the upcoming season? Does it change the parameters of what this team can accomplish? Or do you think the Cardinals can get enough young guys to finally contribute that they might be more interesting than we think?
0: I think they've got to survive that first half of the season, you know, when they're on the road so much against difficult, what we think will be difficult teams. I mean, I tell myself every year, you know, there are lessons every year about judging the schedule before a game's been played, because so many teams, you don't know what a team is going to be in the upcoming season. I mean, did we have any idea at this time last year that the Patriots were going to be as good as they were, or the Jaguars were going to be as good as they were, or that the Lions would fall off to fourth place in that division? But that said, it's interesting to me, this team's on the road so much early under a new coaching staff. Maybe that can help them. Maybe LaFleur can rally the guys and say, look, everything's against us. Nobody's expecting us to win more than three or four games. The league's sending us on the road. They're giving us a bye at what, Thanksgiving time or afterward, you know. To me, that was the worst part of the schedule Cardinals was having a bye so late in the season. I mean, I think that is just a death march. When you talk about playing, you know, starting camp a little earlier than anyone else because of the Hall of Fame game, and then playing that many weeks, going that many weeks without a break. I mean, that's brutal for a young team.
1: Yeah. And the first manageable part of the schedule, really, due to the opponents, comes in December with that 3-week stretch. But when that schedule came out, Kent, I kind of looked at it and went, wow, this is like the old Sun Devil Stadium days, when the league had no choice but to put the Cardinals on the road first month because it was too hot to play. That's what it looked like. Bick and I went on our Friday show in response to that schedule release. I think the word punitive came up a couple of times. It seemed that way.
0: The league never even thinks about the Cardinals. Yeah, you know, true. It's like the last option. Oh, we can do, you know, whatever we want with those guys. Nobody's going to scream or yell or kick that, you know, they don't have any primetime games or that they're on the road so often, et cetera. And, you know, we're not going to send them to Mexico City or to France. You know, we'll just keep them in Glendale all year and then see what happens. But yeah, I would think Michael Floyd would use this to his advantage and really, you know, rally these guys around that in that, you know, everybody thinks we're going to be awful. Even the NFL thinks we're going to be awful. Let's prove them different.
1: Yeah. Kent, always great to have you on the show. Thanks so much. We appreciate it. We'll talk again soon.
0: Thanks, guys.
2: Thank you, Kent.
1: Kent Summers, longtime Valley sports writer, columnist. You hear him on the Cardinals radio broadcast as well. He joined us here via video on Bickley and Murata Mornings. want to remind you the time is running out. You got a few minutes left to enter the keyword today of Ferris, your Devils in London keyword Ferris, F-E-R-R-I-S. It's about to expire. 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Enter it now before time runs out. Don't miss your shot at a trip for two to see ASU at Wembley Stadium. It's brought to you by Desert Financial. Sammy's going to take us through some social studies next. It's Bickley and Murata Mornings here on Arizona Sports, the local sports leader.
3: 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I'm Kevin Zimmerman. Cardinals OTA's takeaways, Carson Beck impresses, and Jacoby Brissett is not the only notable absence. Dan Bickley writes that Brissett is playing a dangerous game being absent, and Diamondbacks catcher James McCann is likely headed to the injured list. Those are the top three headlines on arizonasports.com.
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20: I'm Sammy Sobolka with What's Trending Now, presented by Parker & Sons Heating, Cooling, Plumbing, and Electrical. What a night in the sports world, and here in the Valley, the Diamondbacks behind a Nolan Arenado grand slam. Ryan Waldschmidt went 3-for-3, and Zach Gallen going 6 innings, only giving up 2, and the Snakes got a 12-2 win to open their series against the Giants. Ryan Nelson will go tonight. First pitch will be at 6:40 right here on Arizona Sports 98.7 and the Arizona Sports app. Game 1 of the Thunder-Spurs series can only be described as one of the best games in recent memory. A double overtime, 122-115. Spurs win on the road, and Victor Wembanyama delivered 41 points and 24 rebounds. And we had a Game 7 in the NHL last night where the Montreal Canadiens shocked the Buffalo Sabres in overtime and got it done 3-2. And voluntary OTAs got started yesterday for the Arizona Cardinals, and Jacoby Brissett not in attendance. For more on that story, be sure to head to arizonasports.com today. 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
20: All right, it is the 9 o'clock hour. That means it is time for some social studies here on Bickley and Murata. And you know where to find us. We are at Bickley underscore Murata on X, at Bickley and Murata on Instagram and Facebook. And you can tune in every single day on YouTube at Arizona Sports. All right, the first question here is something we've kind of talked about all day. This is in reference to the Thunder and Spurs being just awesome for what we think the next 5 years. So, Suns fans, how can the team compete with the Thunder and the Spurs over the next 5 years? Why and or how?
2: Player development, mm-hmm. I guess. You'd have to get big jumps from some of the guys that you already have. You'd have to get Ryan Dunn functioning again. I don't see what else they what other kind of flexibility they have. I love the idea of trying to turn Jalen Green into Zion Williamson, but it's just a concept. There's no reporting that says New Orleans is even in the mindset to do it, but that's all I can see.
1: Yeah, I mean, you got to do what those teams have been able to do. The Spurs mm-hmm. have been, obviously, they've cashed in on high lottery picks on 3-4 different occasions. The Oklahoma City Thunder have a great accumulation of draft picks, but they've also found guys in the margin. To me, that's the more viable way to do it, is to find players that fit what you want to do offensively and defensively, and identify and develop those guys. But yeah, because you know the Suns aren't going to have high draft picks.
20: Yep. And quite literally, it is a tall task for anyone else in the Western Conference. Daylight,
1: anywhere between 7'3" and 7'6".
20: And it may even get taller by next year.
1: He might be 8'1" by October.
20: Seriously. Daylight Films' answer was, hire a voodoo witch, a sorcerer, an alchemist, and have Matt Ishbia sell his soul to the devil, because those are the only forces that can help the Suns. If that's too, quote, evil, just start praying extra hard. JJ said, it's pro basketball, so they're only a few sprained ankles, DUIs, and gambling scandals away. And then Jordan, he said, trade for the Greek freak. I think maybe some other Western.
23: How?
20: Hey.
23: We'd love to have him.
20: There's probably.
2: That's fantasy land stuff. Yeah. That's.
20: So like we'll see.
1: I like George's response, too.
20: Okay.
1: With a straight razor to their hamstrings.
2: Oh, boy.
1: Other than that, they can't.
2: He'll slice everything. He'll quit the game.
1: He'll quit. He'll push everything off to the right.
2: He'll quit the game. He'll
1: quit the game.
20: Okay. The next question, again, something. With voluntary OTAs starting for the Cardinals yesterday, the big story is Jacoby Brissett. And for Cardinal fans, this question is, how would you handle the Jacoby Brissett situation and why?
1: At this point, I'm tempted to say call his bluff.
20: Yeah.
2: Well, again, I think it all comes down to what the Cardinals are looking to accomplish. If they really think if Monty Austin-Ford, his general manager, is feeling some kind of heat, because keep in mind now, this man has had 35 draft picks. 35 of them over 4 years. Okay? If they don't start popping soon, he is not going to be around here much longer. So if there's if he's feeling some kind of job pressure, you would think he'd want to roll the dice on having the kind of season that nobody had expected. Then you need Jacoby Brissett. So if that's your mindset, find a compromise. Give him something that makes him feel better. And if he doesn't take that, then part ways with him.
0: Yeah.
2: That's what I would do.
1: And I know a lot of people will say, just give him $20 million. That's what the starting rate is. But then probably by week six, you're paying your backup quarterback $20 million.
20: And then your third string quarterback, $8 million.
1: Yeah, that's a lot of money.
20: But
2: at the same time, Jacoby Brissett's got very real concerns here. He's only got $1.5 million of guaranteed money, and Carson Beck is sitting there, and he realizes, what if we go 0-4 and I get benched and I get cut and I'm on the street? Mm-hmm. I got Stugatz.
1: That's true. But again,
23: suddenly I'm not starting and I don't got the money.
1: But you also brought it up and you wrote about it in your column too, that Jacoby Brissett famously doesn't have an agent.
2: Nope.
20: It's one of those NFL holdout. I mean, it's not a holdout yet, but when it comes to it, it's going to be one of those NFL holdout situations where you understand it coming from both sides. Like if you're Jacoby Brissett, yeah, you can understand why he wants more money, but if you're the Cardinals, you understand why you're not going to pay him. So
2: that's correct.
20: A lot of people in the comments saying, just cut ties, cut him loose. A couple people, Keith said, I'd be willing to give him a reasonable pay bump, but if he insists on more, you try to trade him, maybe release him, and then roll the dice with Beck. Jonathan said, make his contract so full of milestones that it's possible he gets up to $20 million, but only if he does the impossible, basically. Starting quarterbacks win games, so make that tie into his contract. An interesting thought there. Andy Bryant said, I mean, is that much better than Gardner Minshew? Probably not. Maybe trade him. And then, obviously, a lot of cut ties. Okay, the last question, and this is a fun one. The Toronto Tempo, the opponent for the Phoenix Mercury tonight. Jarrett brought up the point of, why not the Toronto Triceratops?
1: Or something. To play off the theme with the Raptors. When the WNBA started, of the original teams were kind of off, where most of them were offshoots of the NBA team in town.
20: Right.
23: The Suns and the Mercury and the Sun.
20: Yes. So we asked,
1: like the Lakers and the Sparks. Do you see the
23: connection?
1: No. Oh.
20: No. Oh, dang. So
23: same color scheme, at least.
20: Yeah, at least. So what is the best team name in all of sports?
2: Okay, I'm going to attack it a little differently because there's a lot of great minor league teams, the Trash Pandas.
20: There's
2: and
20: some good ones.
2: The Sod Poodles. Yeah, yeah. Okay, I'm going to keep them to the major professional sports. I love sports names that really paint a picture of what that city is about. And I'll list a few. Pittsburgh Steelers, great name. Detroit Pistons, great name. Milwaukee Brewers, great name.
1: Great name.
2: These are teams, those teams give you a very clear picture of the city that you are. The more recent pro sports team name that I think really nailed it was the Baltimore Ravens. Because Edgar Allan Poe is from Baltimore.
1: Yeah. Great name.
2: The Ravens, it's a
23: real more menacing bird.
2: Yes.
20: Than yes, yes.
2: Yes.
23: Like a cardinal. For
2: yes.
1: I'll take it one step further down to the collegiate ranks and I'll be a total homer. The Arizona State Sun Devils is an unbelievable name.
20: It is.
1: And it's completely unique.
20: Yeah,
1: we talked about one that doesn't exist anymore. The Minnesota North Stars, I thought, was a
2: great name.
1: Tremendous name.
2: Hartford Whalers, great name.
1: Hartford Whalers, yeah.
20: Yep. And there were obviously a lot of...
23: Do I have a total Mandela effect? When they moved from Minnesota to Dallas, were they considering calling them the Lone Stars?
1: That was my recollection as well. And then they just dropped the Lone
23: Stars. And they just went the Stars. Okay.
1: Yes, yes.
20: A lot of
2: Stars.
1: I thought that would have been cool. Yeah.
20: That would have been a cool name.
1: Stars is such a lame name.
2: I agree.
23: Too generic.
20: A lot of minor league baseball names, so I'll read a couple of them. Eddie V says, if you're ever in Albany, the Albany River Rats, a great name. Mitchell said, the Rocket City Trash Pandas. That's
2: great
20: a good
2: name.
20: One.
1: Good name.
20: And then the University of Santa Cruz, they're the Banana Slugs.
1: Yeah.
20: Good name.
23: Tremendous.
20: Wookie said, Long Beach State Dirtbags, an interesting name.
1: That's only their baseball team.
2: The other morning, driving into work, I actually saw a couple of trash pandas crossing the street out here, right behind the radio station.
1: Really?
2: A couple of raccoons. Yeah, you don't see those very often.
1: No, I've never seen
2: them.
1: A raccoon.
2: They were moving in a pack. Yeah.
1: Wow. Got snakes
2: right
1: here.
2: By that apartment
1: raccoons.
2: Complex right behind us here.
23: Are you sure it wasn't just two hobos?
2: No, they were definitely raccoons.
20: Okay. And the last one, a couple Yankee comments. The New York Yankees.
2: Yeah,
20: I don't know how I feel about that. But you can find us for social studies every morning at 9. We're at Bickley_Murata on X, Bickley and Murata elsewhere, and on YouTube at Arizona Sports.
1: All right, we are caught up on social studies today on this Tuesday. Game day hits different at State Farm Stadium. 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Something popping up during OTAs that's interesting. We'll get into next. Bickley and Murata mornings here on Arizona Sports, the local sports leader.
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3: 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But you got to give him that opportunity. And I want to see him. 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
7: Him as a guy, he I'll say he's kind of like me, kind of like Marv. You know, he's a good guy. He's about the right things. He's not a guy that's going to be starting to run around town doing God knows what. He's about ball. He comes here very serious. He's ready to work. He's not coming into like a rookie trying to figure things out. He knows his place within organization.
1: It's Paris Johnson Jr. on with Burns and Gambo at OTA's day one yesterday, talking about rookie running back Jeremiah Love. We've spent so much time talking about the quarterback situation and who's not at OTA's. Yeah. Jeremiah Love is there, and look, he's obviously going to play a big part in this offense, ideally for the Cardinals. Will he be playing a big part on the Cardinals special teams?
2: Well, and that is because there is footage of him returning kickoffs in OTAs, which leads to the question, are the Cardinals really thinking of deploying a third overall pick and a $50 million player into special teams? That doesn't seem wise to me.
1: Look, everybody's going to focus on, and people have, and I'm not blaming you, people have focused on the number. Mm-hmm. Jeremiah Love inked his contract, and he was the highest paid running back in the history of the NFL.
2: Right.
1: But the flip side of that is, if you're paying him that much money, and he's that dynamic with the football in his hands, do you want to maximize those opportunities, at least early in his career?
2: And does it mean that early in his career, he is not going to be he's not going to be RB1? Is that what that means?
1: How could he not be?
2: Well, that's my point. How could he not be? So I'm not sure.
1: It's not something that Jeremiah Love did at Notre Dame.
2: No.
1: He had three total kick returns for 42 yards in his 3 years and none last year, and did not return punts either.
2: He had a 43-yard kick return against Miami, Ohio, that was negated by an illegal block. But you're right. The stats are three kickoffs in 29 career games for the Irish. So this is not something he's excelled at. Now he's got the skill set to be great at it, because his whole thing as a runner is patience, find a hole, and then bing, see ya.
1: Yep.
2: So I don't know.
1: It could work in the kickoff. I mean, it's also interesting to note too, he didn't return kicks in college. They have a completely different set of kickoff rules in college.
2: Well, that is true.
1: They're still playing by the old rules.
2: Mm-hmm. That's very true.
1: With the newer rules in the NFL that were designed to protect the players, does it make more sense to roll the dice there?
20: I don't know about you guys. I don't know if I need to see my third overall pick and extremely very valuable running back there returning kicks.
23: Hey, Patrick Peterson returned kicks.
1: Yeah, exactly where I was going. He was the fifth overall pick, and he was the future of the defensive backfield and was absolutely electric that first year in returning punts.
2: No, he was, but he was a defensive player who wanted to flex with the football in his hands. So it seemed to make more sense for a cornerback that was so good he was being avoided on a football field. It seemed to make sense that that's the way you maximize him. Now, again, maybe this is just sort of falling prey to conventional wisdom, that why would you risk damaging a stud running back that you have allocated so much resources to, possibly getting blown up returning a kick? Well, as you said, the rules are different now. These guys are not getting full steam ahead, run downfield. It's not the Ron Wolfley era. No. Where you can run down and blow a dude up.
8: With impunity. Right?
2: Right. So I wasn't expecting to see that, but I am very excited to see the rest of the stuff with Jeremiah Love. Every time I've seen an interview with that young man, I am more and more impressed with him and his maturity.
1: Yeah, I don't know if you saw the pictures of all the rookies that were invited to that rookie showcase, whatever it is. Mm-hmm. I think the card company puts it on, but they're all in full uniform.
2: Yeah,
1: Cardinals had both Carson Beck and Jeremiah Love. Like, wow, he just looks like a football player.
2: Yeah, he does. He just looks like a star is what he does. Yeah. He really looks the part.
1: There was another story in football yesterday outside the Cardinals that was pretty interesting as the saga with Brendan Sorby continues.
2: Sorsby continues.
1: He's at Texas Tech, kind of. He's actually right now in a facility for gambling addiction, a live-in facility after that story broke. On Monday, Sorsby and his legal team filed suit in Lubbock County against the NCAA for reinstatement. In that filing, there was a lot more details about what Sorsby's gambling level was at. In addition to admitting to betting on his own team while he was at Indiana in 2022,
2: yeah,
1: Sorsby contended he largely bet on events other than college football. He wagered on Major League Baseball, UFC, obscure tennis matches, Romanian soccer,
2: what?
1: Turkish basketball,
2: what?
1: And even the Nathan's hot dog eating contest.
2: No.
20: Oh, brothers in the weeds.
23: First of all,
2: yeah.
23: I mean, that's a no-brainer, the hot dog eating contest. Same guy wins it every year.
1: Yeah, that's, I mean, yeah. You're not going to get much
20: that's
1: return.
20: That's free.
1: On, yeah.
20: You know?
23: And don't they say, like, the real true gamblers do bet on those obscure things because that's not where the sharps are?
1: I used to work with a guy at a radio station that left radio, and he moved to Vegas, and he became a professional gambler. And I was always fascinated in hearing his stories on how he started to get success in it, was betting on women's tennis. Mm. And not like the Grand Slam matches, yeah. Just like, to
2: like
1: use
2: the
1: your
2: Cincinnati
1: term.
2: Open. Stupid things like Indian Wells.
1: Those are even more major tournaments than what he was betting on, like around the globe kind of stuff. But he said you'd find great odds, and if you got your in, you were in. But Sorsby's bets were routinely in the $5 to $50 range. Now, what happens here is the NCAA is going to rule on this. It seems like a no-brainer case when you admit to betting on your own team, and his excuse for betting on his own team because he was redshirted at Indiana that year. I wanted to feel more connected the team. Oof. I don't think there's any way Sorsby wins this appeal. But here's a guy who's on the verge of, because of his skill set and his ability to play quarterback, would be a candidate for a supplemental draft pick and a career in the NFL. But he's fighting to get back to college football because the money is better in college football than it would be for a mid-round
2: supplemental draft
1: quarterback, professional quarterback.
2: What a world. What a world. So, listen, and again, I don't know whether Brendan Sorsby is just an anomaly, a random athlete who's got a gambling addiction and is paying the price for it now, or if it's a cautionary tale. And I'm not going to get on a soapbox here and tell people what to do, but I will say this. There's never been an era where it's been easier to gamble, obviously. And a lot of young people are watching these consistent commercials that make DraftKings and FanDuel no different, as Mike Florio pointed out, than commercials for Coke and Pepsi. So I think there's a danger in a young generation who just, they don't know the dangers of this. People who've been gambling and gamble recreationally, people maybe of our generation, maybe even a generation below, they know the risks. They've learned the hard way. They've learned to put up guardrails, right? I just wonder if and what bothers me is not the choices young people are making, just the league's complicity in this, that you know that this is not for the good of society, but you're taking the money.
1: But yeah, I mean,
2: am I wrong in wondering that?
1: No, and that's what his defense is. Like, there's mixed messages being sent,
2: mm-hmm.
1: and obviously, like, this is an addiction. We have fun in talking about this, especially when Romanian soccer comes up.
2: Yeah, how about it, Romanian soccer?
1: But
2: like Sammy, as a young man who likes to wager, do you have guardrails?
20: Oh, 100%.
2: Okay,
20: yeah.
2: So you're smart about it then.
20: Yeah.
1: But the problem with that is it's not that easy when addiction becomes involved. And I'm not talking about you specifically.
2: Especially when you're broke.
1: Yeah. Nobody starts out and says, oh, I'm going to be a gambling addict. They start out with the small bets and it hooks them.
23: And here's the
1: Nobody says, I'm going to get addicted to drugs.
2: But they try it and it hooks them.
23: The delicious thing about a gambling addiction is you can't stop when you're winning or losing. Because when you're winning, you think you're going to keep winning and you want to keep winning. And when you're losing...
1: Did you use the word delicious in describing this?
23: When you're losing, you think that next bet is the one that's going to get you back to even.
1: Always.
23: Yeah.
1: Always. Yeah. It's a sad,
2: What's the biggest story? What's the biggest bet you've cashed? Can we talk about this?
1: I'm just curious, Jared.
2: Like you personally, what's the biggest ticket you've ever cashed?
23: In poker, I've won a good amount of money.
2: Really?
23: Four digits.
2: Okay. That's a good amount of money.
23: I never bet that much on sports. It's too random.
2: Oh, it is that. And see,
1: there's his guardrail.
2: And those are lessons you learn through experience.
1: Yes.
2: So whatever. So the tale of Brendan Sorsby is interesting because he is playing that card. Hey, listen, I know I've got a problem, but shut up, Jared. I know I got a problem, but look at the mixed messaging here. So I don't know.
1: I wonder if that has legs. It from my viewpoint, it doesn't seem like it does because it's not like after the fact they added all the warnings in. There's warnings on the difference between soda commercials and gambling commercials. Is the warning at the end.
2: That's a great point.
1: Yeah. Coming up next, it is Tuesday. Make your wagers.
2: This week's edition
1: of Mustache.
2: Metal Mustache.
1: It's next. It's Bickley and Murata Mornings here on Arizona Sports, the local sports leader.
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10: 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Final score, 12-2. The Arenado Grand Slam set the tone, and the offense just could not be stopped here tonight.
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20: 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An exciting night in the sports world, to say the least. Here in the Valley, the Diamondbacks got a 12-2 win as the offense has now come alive. 16 hits last night, a Nolan Arenado grand slam, and a real good Zach Gallen start as they will look to make it three wins in a row tonight with Ryan Nelson on the mound. First pitch will be at 6:40 right here on Arizona Sports 98.7 and the Arizona Sports app. In game one of the Western Conference Finals between OKC and San Antonio, delivered last night a double overtime 125-115 Spurs win in a game that had it all and was punctuated with a Victor Wembanyama 41-point, 24-rebound performance. Tonight, game one of the Eastern Conference Finals between the Knicks and Cavs. And as the Cardinals voluntary OTAs got underway yesterday, quarterback Jacoby Brissett was not in attendance as he is searching for a new contract. For more on that, head to ArizonaSports.com today. 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
20: All right, today's Arizona Sports Poll Question brought to you by Sanderson Ford. After the Spurs took game one, who is your pick to win the Western Conference Finals, Thunder or Spurs?
1: Thunder. I still think they're the better team.
20: Me too.
1: I'm going down swinging. They've lost 5 out of 6 to the Spurs, but I still think they're better.
2: Yeah, I'm not sure I believe that. I think I'd vote for the Spurs.
20: Okay, fair. 63% of the vote to the Thunder, 37% of the vote to the Spurs. So, again, we will see game two tomorrow night.
1: All right, that is today's Sanderson Ford poll question. You can vote on it now on the homepage at the brand new ArizonaSports.com.
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1: Yeah.
26: Mustache. Not a mustache.

0: The FBI's description of the suspect, mid-20s, Hispanic, 5 feet 4 inches to 5 feet 7 inches tall, a woman wearing a fake mustache.
1: Oh, yes. Keep your eyes out. Keep your eyes out for that.
2: Wow.
1: And also keep your ears open and your eyes open for America's fastest growing facial hair related quiz sensation, Mustache. Well, we're presenting an audio clue from a movie, TV show, interview, or song to Bickley and Murata. They'll have to tell me whether the person that's talking or singing has a mustache or does not have a mustache. They get a bonus point if they correctly identify the person. First one, the 10 points wins. And we have had so much talk about the unique brilliance of Victor Wembanyama, nicknamed the Alien.
2: Oh, the Alien. Oh,
1: yeah, Wemby okay. Also, yes, that's true. But actually, the Alien part is we're focusing on here because these will all be clues about aliens in outer space.
2: Wow, okay.
1: Dan Bickley, would you like to go first or second?
2: I'll go first.
1: You will go first. And why not start with this one?

0: sky. That would be the brilliant David Bowie, not a mustache.
1: That is correct. All right. First clue for...
2: The other guy.
1: That other guy Dan, over there.
0: Vinny
1: Bickley.
2: Vance Bickrata.
0: What is up?

0: Intergalactic.
1: That is the Beastie Boys, and 2/3 of them did not have a mustache.
2: None of them had a mustache in that particular video.
1: Oh, is that true?
2: At least from my vantage point. Okay. But that's, yes, you are correct.
1: Thank you.
2: All right. Alien edition of Mustache, Not a Mustache, Dan Bickley.
3: Yes.
4: Of course not. And that is the whole problem with aliens, is you just can't trust them. Occasionally you meet a nice one, Starman, E.T., but usually they turn out to be some kind of big lizard.
3: Bill Murray, not a mustache.
2: That is correct. It's from Ghostbusters 2.
1: Yeah, the very unfortunate sequel to Ghostbusters.
3: Is that bad?
1: It's bad.
2: Did you see the two most recent sequels?
1: I saw the first. I didn't see the second one.
2: Yeah.
1: What's it? The one with Paul Rudd?
2: Yeah, the one with Paul Rudd, but it has brought back all the original cast, too.
1: It was okay.
2: It was okay. The second one, the fourth one, whatever you want to refer to.
1: Yeah.
2: Not as good. Okay. Vince Murata, it is now your turn for this one.
5: Really? A cosmetologist? That's unbelievable. That's impressive. Must be tough to handle a weightlessness.
1: Steve Martin from The Jerk, Not a Mustache.
2: That is correct. One of my favorite movies. All right, Dan Bickley.
3: Jared Carlin.

0: violence. Will Smith doesn't need to cuss to sell records, but I do, so bleep him and bleep you. That was Eminem. Will Smith mustache.
1: That is correct, and that was a great line by Eminem.
0: Yes, it was. Yes, it was.
1: All right. Vince Murata.
2: Yeah, 6-4, Bic leads.

0: He seemed to have more to do with space than aliens, but hey.
1: I said aliens in outer space. There's less songs directly about aliens.
2: The Aurora Borealis comes in view. Yeah.
1: That's true.
0: That is a flock of seagulls, not a mustache.
1: That is correct.
2: Song still holds up pretty well.
1: It's very catchy song.
0: They got a couple of bangers.
1: The song, more so than the haircut, holds up.
0: The haircut, not so much.
1: All right, aliens in outer space themed edition of Mustache.
2: That's what they say about me and my band.
1: Whoops.
2: Go ahead.
0: Got a couple bangers?
1: All right.
2: The band's good. The haircut, not so much.
1: Dan Bickley.
3: Captain's log, stardate 7412.6. 1.8 hours from launch. In order to intercept the intruder at the earliest possible time, we must now risk engaging warp drive while still within the solar system.
2: Oh, I'm going to guess that's Tom Hanks, and I'm going to guess that's not a mustache.
1: That is William Shatner from Star Trek.
2: Okay. Of course.
1: Stardate 5.
2: All right.
1: But not a mustache is correct.
2: All right, open the door for Vinny.
1: All right, Vinny.
4: Will he walk through? We'll find out.
1: Here we go, Vinny.
0: Yeah.
1: You could do this one.
4: Here we go.
5: Silence, Earthling. My name is Darth Vader. I am an extraterrestrial from the planet Vulcan.
0: That is, it's debatable on whether or not it's him, but it's presented as him. Michael J. Fox from Back to the Future.
2: Oh, that's right. That's right.
0: Not a mustache.
2: I forgot about that scene.
1: Darth Vader so visited me from planet Vulcan.
2: That was so ridiculous.
1: Yes. Well done, Vinny. Good job, Vinny.
6: Destiny has brought me to you.
1: Last clue. Yeah. No, there's still one more clue.
2: All right. Yeah.

0: That would be Styx. That would be Tommy Shaw, I believe, and that would be not a mustache.
1: That is Styx, but the guy singing has a big old woolly beard.
0: Is that right?
1: Yes. Give it a goog.
2: Is it the dark curly hair guy?
1: It is. It was the dark curly hair guy.
0: That's Dennis DeYoung.
1: It was Dennis DeYoung.
0: Huh.
1: All right, you just need 1 point, Vinny.
2: Hold on. Let me finish my prediction so I can show it to Bick.
1: You're never going to get it.
2: I'm never going
1: to
2: get it?
1: I don't think so. That's hold it up, to the, hold it up to the camera. Hold it up to the camera.
2: I don't want them to know.
1: Oh, okay.

0: That is not my guess, by the way, that I wrote down. I wrote down Eric Cartman, not a mustache.
1: I should have done that.
0: That is Muse, Matt Bellamy, not a mustache.
1: That is correct.
2: All right, so on Come Sail Away, lead guitarist Tommy Shaw steps in to sing lead on the heavier bridge sections, creating a dynamic contrast with DeYoung's theatrical style. Doesn't matter, I still lose.
1: In that case, I'll give you a point.
2: Doesn't matter, I still lose.
1: But on the aggregate, on the total points for the entire season, you will get the extra point.
0: It's like when the Diamondbacks send out the email on the scoring change 5 days after the game ends.
2: That's right.
0: What is that official scorer doing for 5 days?
1: But either way, a tremendous performance by both of you, who, as far as I know, are of this planet. But to me, out of this world.
2: Oh.
1: Well done on...
3: Wow. Mustache.
2: Not a mustache.
0: Well done on the cheesy outro, Jared. Final thoughts on this Tuesday next. It's Bickley and Murata mornings here on Arizona Sports, the local sports leader.
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0: I always loved this song. I never listened to the whole album, but
1: oh, it's tremendous album.
0: Tenacious D, Jack Black on lead vocals. A couple of things you said today led to song of the day possibilities. Right. And I went with this one. You talked about Wonder Boy. Who were you talking about? Wunderkind? Who was the
2: Wunderkind? Mike LaFleur.
0: Mike LaFleur.
3: Yeah.
0: You also mentioned, and we talked about Tori Lavello's quote on Zach Gallen being a scientist. So I thought about the scientist from Coldplay, but that's too depressing.
3: That's Coldplay.
0: Yeah.
3: Yeah.
2: What a bunch of El Humperoos.
1: Chris Martin.
2: Yeah. Jack Black, much cooler than Chris Martin. About the power to kill a gap
0: from 200 yards away. It's a funny song. It's very good, too.
1: With like mind it. Bullets.
0: With mind what?
1: Mind Bullets, I believe. This is the same album as the
2: name for a band.
1: The tribute to the greatest song in the world.
0: All right, that's Tenacious D. Wonder Boy, today's song of the day.
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0: It's funny, too, because I was flipping through when I picked up my phone this morning after I woke up. I was flipping through and somebody had featured the video, the clip of Jack Black from the movie High Fidelity with John Cusack at the end of the movie when he sings Let's Get It On by Marvin Gaye. And how most people won't sing live in movies, but Jack Black chose to sing that live, and he knocked it out of the park.
3: Wow.
0: Yeah. He's a talented dude.
3: Yeah, he is.
0: Do you remember the name R.J. Lewis, former Big East Player of the Year with St. John's?
3: Yes, I do.
0: He went undrafted in 2025. He went the G League route. He signed with the Boston Celtics. He got injured. So he didn't spend, he spent the year in the G League, but didn't play for the team in Maine.
3: Mm-hmm.
0: Well, today he is committed to play basketball at LSU.
3: Wait, what?
2: What?
3: That's for real?
0: Will Wade is back, kids. LSU. Their triumvirate of coaches at LSU. I read that full Lane Kiffin article.
3: Wow.
0: From Vanity Fair. It was crazy. But they have Will Wade, Lane Kiffin, and Kim Mulkey all on the same campus.
2: Well, yeah. Yeah, listen, Ellis. Yeah.

0: It's gonna be a freak show with Lane Kiffin.
1: Yeah. And I heard, I was listening to ESPN radio over the weekend, and Peter Burns was on and said that, I think it's September 19th, which is the day ASU plays in England against Kansas. LSU plays Ole Miss in Oxford.
0: Oh my God.
1: He said it's going to be the most anticipated college football game in at least a decade.
0: I don't know about that, but
1: the vitriol will be off the charts.
0: It will be.
1: Those people in Oxford are not going to be very kind to Lane Kiffin.
0: No. That is going to be, but that's, I mean, listen, that's, Lane Kiffin does very few things by accident. He is, he's going to lean into this. He's going to embrace this. But you're right. It's got, it probably has one of the more reviled staffs you're going to find in college sports.
2: And I've said this, challenged only maybe by last year, not this year anymore, but last year's UConn triumvirate of Gino Auriemma, Dan Hurley, and Jim Mora Jr.
0: Bingo. Good pull, Jarrett.
1: That is a good pull. Wow.
2: Yeah, I know. I'd like to see a 3-on-3 matchup there.
1: Well, it'll be made better, too, if Trinidad Chambliss is able to play in that game for Ole Miss. We don't have a ruling on that yet, do we?
0: I don't think so.
1: And the NCAA lose like a glacier, so we might not have
2: Unless they want to, like, make more money, then they move really quickly.
3: Unless they want to make the playoff 32 games. It'll happen tomorrow.
2: Instantly voted
1: And I got to give credit to Pete Prisco, who used to come on the show. Then he started blowing us off.
2: Yeah.
1: But now we don't even try to get him on anymore. But we always talk about
0: this. It was the strangest thing, too. I mean, he was...
1: Yeah.
2: I did try again last year when they played the Jaguars. Because he's like based in Jacksonville, I think.
1: Yeah, he is.
2: No, couldn't do
1: it. He's still with CBS Sports, but I give him credit for this. Every year after an NFL draft, we talk about these draft grades are stupid. They don't mean anything now. He went back and he's got an article on CBSSports.com right now where he goes back and regrades against his own grades the 2023 draft.
0: Oh,
1: that makes sense.
0: Sure does.
1: And that was Monty Austin Ford's best draft. He gave the Cardinals a B+ in real time.
0: Okay.
1: And on regrade, gave him a B+. They still landed Paris Johnson Jr. Could have ended up with Will Anderson Jr. Okay. Darius Robinson hasn't panned out, but they got Garrett Williams, Michael Wilson in that draft as well. And
0: BJ
1: Ojulari is still crossing your fingers.
0: It's a little sus.
1: There was one team he gave an A to in real time, the Dallas Cowboys. On regrade, they got an F.
0: Oh!
1: That's the way you do it, Pete Prisco. Grade them down the line.
0: That's good.
1: That's going to do it for today's show. Thanks to Cole Tucker for joining us and Ken Summers. And, of course, you for hanging out. We're back tomorrow morning at 6. Wolf and Luke are up next here on Arizona Sports, the local sports leader. 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
3: I'm Sammy Sabolka with What's Trending Now, presented by Parker & Sons Heating, Cooling, Plumbing, and Electrical. An exciting night in the sports world, to say the least. Here in the Valley, the Diamondbacks behind a Nolan Arenado Grand Slam. Ryan Waldschmidt going 3-for-3, and Zach Gallen going 6 innings, only giving up 2 runs, and the Snakes got a 12-2 win to open their series against the Giants. Ryne Nelson will go tonight. First pitch will be at 6:40 here on Arizona Sports 98.7 and the Arizona Sports app. And game one of the Thunder Spurs series can only be described as one of the best games in recent memory. A double overtime 122-115 Spurs win on the road, and Victor Wembanyama delivered 41 points and 24 rebounds. And we had a game seven in the NHL last night where the Montreal Canadiens shocked the Buffalo Sabres in overtime and got it done 3-2. And voluntary OTAs got started yesterday for the Arizona Cardinals, and Jacoby Brissett not in attendance. For more on that, be sure to head to arizonasports.com today. 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
24: Oh, Luke, Wolf, hey, my brothers. Are you kidding me? This does not suck buttermilk, right?
0: Ron Wolfley.
1: Hey, I was a wedge blister. How are you?
0: Luke Lipinski.
2: Hey, guys, welcome back to the show.
0: It's Wolf and Luke.
5: Live from Casino Arizona and Talking Stick Resort Studios on this Tuesday morning. It's the Wolf and Luke Show. Wolf, what's going on?
1: Yeah, let's go. How you doing, Luke?
5: I'm good. Can't hear out of these earbuds. That'll be exciting for me.
1: Yeah, that's interesting. You forgot your headphones, or are you hanging me out to dry here because I'm wearing my headphones?
5: No, I forgot my headphones because they're not in this case, and now I might just do the show without
1: earbuds.
5: That's
1: 2 days in a row now you forgot your headphones, and I thought, oh my goodness, okay, we were done with the earbuds because, man, the bass, just gone. What? No bass whatsoever.
5: Well, we're going to see how this goes. But we're going back to real headphones tomorrow.
1: Oh, I see.
5: The basketball game from last night, the hockey game from last night, both went to overtime. As I sat here yesterday worried that we were going to get stuck with overtime in a game 7 of an NHL game, and obviously that happened because...
1: I don't want to talk about it. I don't want to talk about my Buffalo Sabres going down in overtime. I don't want to talk about it. Are you kidding me?
5: Great game, and what a lame goal to
1: let in. Especially to the Habitants. The Bleu Blanc Rouge.
5: Yeah.
1: Are you kidding me? No.
5: Of all the
1: I don't
5: teams.
1: Want to talk about it, man.
5: Then the NBA game goes to double overtime.
1: Well, you know what? Wow, what a game that was. What an incredible game that was. You want to draw a line in the sand, San Antonio? You just did.
5: So we're going to get to that game quite a bit today. What it means for the rest of the NBA, what it means for the Suns, what it means for the immediate future of these playoffs. We're going to start with D-backs, though, Wolf, and I would venture to say, unless you went back and watched the game later, like I did, you probably didn't see a whole lot of the D-backs game last night with everything else that was going on, and there wasn't a whole lot of drama in the D-backs game because they won by 10, which is exactly what this team needed. I guess every team would take a 10-run win, but 20 runs now in their last two games, and this game was not a Coors Field. This was at home against Robbie Ray and the San Francisco Giants.
1: Yeah, you know what? 12-2, the Arizona Diamondbacks won this game, game one of the series against the San Francisco Giants. Ron Wolfley reporting. And you know what? It felt good. Did
12: My
1: it not?
12: Sources.
1: How good did it feel to just sit there and watch a game? And, you know, hey, listen, it doesn't matter who they bring out of the bullpen at this point in time. It really doesn't. And the bullpen has been much better than expected for the most part, at least in the Wolfley compound. And yet to see them in that situation, it felt really, really good. Zach Gallen set the tone, and everyone else followed.
5: Yep, yep. He set the tone. Cattell had a couple hits. Corbin Carroll had a couple hits, although I don't think anybody's worried about Corbin at this point. Nolan Arenado, grand slam. Ryan Waldschmidt, three hits, a couple steals. Gabby Moreno, a couple hits. Ildemar Vargas, his standard two hits, but that might have actually lowered his average. No, it didn't. He's at 335 now, but almost everybody gets going offensively in that game. In addition to, as you said, Zach Gallen gets a quality start, looks better than he has all month. And it's a win over a divisional opponent. Not like San Francisco is a threat to win the division, but they actually weren't that far behind the Diamondbacks coming into this game. And only two games back, I believe. So, just good all the way around for the D-backs. And now Arizona has won 6 of their last 9, 3 of the last 4.
1: Yeah, you know, this is something that you want to see the Diamondbacks get going on. And we've been talking about the schedule, especially you, Luke. You've been talking about this part of the schedule specifically for weeks now leading up to it. Hey, you know, looking down the road, because that's the thing you do. You look down the road and suddenly find little morsels that you like to talk about and devour on air and say, look at this point. You know what? They're going to have to do well at this point of the season. I'm okay. Who are they playing today? And you're looking ahead down the road as to who they're going to play. And
5: but
1: rightfully
5: it's
1: so.
5: It's working.
1: It's working. And right now, this is where they've got to be good. And they've got to win games. And they can make some hay right now, especially knowing that they've got to be above 500 because their schedule is going to change once again. It will change and it'll get much more difficult. What are you going to do now when you can play teams that you should beat? Right now, I think they should beat the Giants.
5: Yeah.
1: Right now, they should beat the Rockies. They've got to make some hay right now. But at the same time, you still got to go compete. You got to get it done, don't you, boys?
5: Yeah, just because you should beat a team in baseball, that doesn't really mean anything
1: nope.
5: over the course of 162 games. And where the Diamondbacks stand in the National League, not just right now, but you figure over the course of the season, every game, you get the feeling every game really does count. Like, we're going to look back at the end of the year and there's going to be this glut of like four or five teams fighting for the last two or three wild card spots. And you got to take as many of these games against the lesser teams as you can. You don't have to sweep everybody. But we were talking about the stretch, as you alluded to, 2 weeks ago. You got this 13-game stretch against nothing but the Rockies and the Giants. And, man, it should be nice to get at least, what, 8 or 9 wins, if not more, in this stretch. And right now they're off to a good start, going 3-1. Here's Torrey Lovello after the game.
4: It was clear that we were ready to play. I was really, very satisfied with the approach, the situation in the bottom of the first inning, and the big grand slam by Arenado. And it just, let us exhale in the dugout a little bit after a tough series, tough weekend series in Colorado where we won it. But I think, you come off something that emotional. I think we were really excited about that type of a win. We did not let down today, and we just kept going at it. We just kept playing as hard as we could for the entire game. The guys just really did their job in a lot of different ways today, offensively, defensively, the little things, base running, all the things that we stand on. It was a good day for us.
1: Yeah, once again, Zach Allen took the ball for the Arizona Diamondbacks, went out, got the first three outs. 1, 2, 3. Bada bang, bada boom, and suddenly you go to the bottom of the second, Ron Wolfley reporting, and you load him up.
5: Sources.
1: You load him up, and what happens? Nolan Arenado goes yard. That's called a grand slam, base runnings in the game of baseball, and suddenly it's 4-0. Boy, you want to talk about setting the tone. That's setting the tone. I'm a big believer in setting the tone. That is a dominant way of doing it. Going out and going 1, 2, 3, and then boom, you get a grand slam. And suddenly,
5: that's the Diamondbacks are... good of a tone as you can set.
1: They're off and running, and I like that, especially at the beginning of a series. You know me. I'm big on how you start and how you finish things. How you start and how you finish. Whether it's a game or a series, I think it's important.
5: They've got 31 runs in their last four games now, 36 in their last five games, 40 in their last six games. Like, they are scoring now. Even though in that stretch, if you go back six games, they're just 3-3, but they are scoring. But we talked about this going into that Rocky series. It felt like no parts of the team were helping other parts of the team, right? Like, the starting pitching is good, then nobody's scoring for the D-backs. Okay, the starting pitching is good, and we get some runs, now all of a sudden the bullpen's going to melt down. Last night was the opposite. You just said it. You go out there, Gallen gets right through the first inning, Nolan Arenado hits a grand slam, you're off and running. In the whole game, everybody did their part. Here's Arenado after the game.
6: Yeah, it was great. Today was great. It was a huge win. I would say it's one of our better wins of the year, to be honest with you. Just, long day yesterday, it could have been easy to come out here a little bit flat-footed or tired, whatever, but we didn't make that excuse. So it was really a great win for us to set the tone early. It was awesome.
1: Yeah, set the tone earlier. Nolan Arenado, too, starting to flex.
5: How good of a pickup was he?
1: Starting to flex a little bit inside that clubhouse. Is he not? It feels that way right now. He's already got the respect of these guys because of the career that he's had, obviously, but... now flexing in front of their opponents as well. And that elevates you in your own clubhouse. That elevates you in the locker room when you're flexing a little bit in front of the people you're trying to beat. It feels so good when a guy gets out there. Gets out there and does his job. And your opponent suffers when he does his job, or you do your job, your opponent suffers. That has a way of magnifying your profile in the locker room or the clubhouse.
5: He's played in 44 of the 46 games. He's on pace for about 25 home runs. He's getting it done defensively, as you would expect. I mean, he's had a couple miscues at third, but they're only miscues compared to the bar he has set over the course of his career as one of the best fielders in all of baseball. He's still that guy. The questions that people had were, can he still hit? He's hitting 272, and he's on pace for 25 home runs. And that was after a bad start at the plate the first 2 weeks. So if you look at what he's done over the last 6 weeks, he's been really good. Yeah.
1: And driving in runs now, too.
5: And they really didn't give up much of anything to get him, and not anything they were going to use. All right. We come back. We got to get into this. Game one of the NBA Western Conference Finals was historic. I mean, we talked yesterday, Wolf, about how we were about to see potentially an all-time epic series. My expectations for this series were through the roof, like maybe one of the best I've ever seen. And I would say last night exceeded those expectations. That's next. It's Wolf and Luke on Arizona Sports, the local sports leader.
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8: 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Final score, 12-2. The Arenado Grand Slam set the tone, and the offense just could not be stopped here tonight.
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11: 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I'm Kevin Zimmerman. Cardinals OTA's takeaways, Carson Beck impresses, and Jacoby Brissett is not the only notable absence. Dan Bickley writes that Brissett is playing a dangerous game being absent, and Diamondbacks catcher James McCann is likely headed to the injured list. Those are the top three headlines on ArizonaSports.com.
5: Well, what did we even watch last night, Wolf? Oklahoma City and San Antonio, game one of the series. Two teams looked like they were playing a different sport from the rest of the league. I think we would all agree this is probably going to be a series that if you're a basketball fan, you're always going to remember. That's what it felt like before it even tipped off. And if game one is any indicator, especially with San Antonio winning game one, because if Oklahoma City had won after all that, there's still a chance that they would win in like five or whatever. But now it's like this has all the makings of one of the most memorable series ever, honestly. Oh,
1: this was just absolutely huge. Luke, you've been talking about this, the San Antonio Spurs and the possibility of them winning this. I have dismissed this largely. I honestly believe OKC is that good. Having said that, I realize that San Antonio won four of the five games they played during the regular season, but this was a whole different paradigm. This is a whole different thing right here, man. You're talking about game one in the postseason. The Western Conference Finals, game one in the postseason, and to go out and not one overtime, but two overtimes and still win the game. Do you have any idea how huge of a win this is for the San Antonio Spurs mentally? Okay, now listen, I know they came in, their confidence level has got to be high. Why? Because they won four of the five games during the regular season. But this is a whole different thing, man. And because of that, this is real. This is going to get serious, man. I want to see how the Thunder respond to this.
5: Yeah, and they're going to respond. But the reason that this is so, I think it's very real San Antonio wins this series because Wembanyama, it's like you watch that game, you're like, man, Oklahoma City, they just are so deep. And look how long this game's going. That depth is going to pay off for them. But Wembanyama is unlike anything we've ever seen in the NBA, and they put a good team around him. So if it were just him, it wouldn't work. If it were just the team around him without Wembanyama, it would work. They still have a good team, but it wouldn't work in the sense that they would threaten OKC. This is... Now, let me ask you this, Wolf.
1: Man.
5: What is scarier for the rest of the NBA? If Oklahoma City takes that punch and wins this series anyway, and they go on to win their second straight title, and yeah, okay, we got this literal freak on San Antonio on a good team, and we don't care. We're still going to win anyway. Or if the Spurs win the whole thing this year already, when Wembanyama's 22, what's scarier for the rest of the NBA?
1: Yeah, I think both. I think the fact that we're talking about OKC and San Antonio, and it doesn't matter. Does it really? You were talking about this before we came in, and prehab base and earnings. There's Luke talking about, oh my goodness, the Spurs and the Thunder. They're going to dominate. It's not just the Thunder. I think the Thunder base and earnings. I think the Thunder are a team we have not seen in a long time in the NBA. I think they're going to be that good before it's all said and done. But now, Luke, what you just offered, are you kidding me? The Spurs and the Thunder and what kind of dominance they could have going forward? I don't know, man, but you know me. I love the psychology. I love the psychology of all of this. Can you imagine the thought process of the Thunder right now, knowing that they lost four or five during the regular season. And here it is, this game one, coming out going, okay, here it is.
5: They were 8-0 in the playoffs.
1: Now it's for real. 8-0 in the playoffs at home. Now it's for real. I go out, and they go into overtime. They go into another overtime, and suddenly they lose the game, ultimately lose the game. I wonder what their thinking as well. There's always two sides of that coin.
5: Yeah.
1: It's the Spurs, and what does this do for the Spurs? What does it do for them, man? And then what does it do to the Thunder? Where are they collectively, and where's the leadership going to come from?
5: It was great. It was great theater. It was great basketball. It was fantastic to watch. It also kind of puts a pit in your stomach, though, if you're a fan, honestly, of any of the other 28 teams. We'll talk about this later in the show, Wolf, what it means for the Suns. I get that last night was another step, but I also don't think that this was like a shocker to all of us. Like, oh, wait, the Spurs are good? Yeah. I mean, they won 62 games this year. Wembanyama was viewed as a generational clear-cut number one pick over a year before he ever even got drafted. But you watch that game and you're just like, man, Oklahoma City, like they don't care. They're going to win anyway. And you watch the Spurs and you're like, this team's not afraid of Oklahoma City.
1: Yep.
5: And they have the one guy in the league that Oklahoma City doesn't really have an answer for because nobody has an answer for it. And you look at that and you're like, how is anybody else going to win the title in the next 5 years? Because you could look and you could say, okay, even if San Antonio goes on a run, well, what if Wembanyama gets hurt? Okay, well, if Wembanyama gets hurt, then the Thunder are going to win the title. Like, it just feels like these two teams are starting off an epic rivalry, like whatever you want to pick from another sport, Manning versus Brady all those years, wherever you want to go with it, because they're both young teams right now.
1: Yes, I know. And again, I just wonder, where are they collectively? And who is the leadership inside the Thunder's locker room right now? Who's the guy standing up? Who is that guy? Is it SGA? I don't know. I'm sure there's going to be some other people as well who will chime in with the voices. Who's it going to be? Because, you know, if this game for Oklahoma City can do one of two things. It can focus their ferocity. Just focus it like...
5: Which it will.
1: Here comes even more desperation than they knew they ever had. Or it could feed their fear. Because you can't tell me losing 4 or 5 in the regular season, and then here you are at home, in the playoffs, and Wemby goes off for 41-24, goes off.
5: It's a ridiculous number.
1: You can't tell me you're down one game in this series already after playing game one at home. You can't tell me that there isn't a little bit of concern inside that locker room.
5: It's because of Wembanyama, right? Like, otherwise you would just say, okay, we're better than this team, we'll figure it out. But there's always that thought in the back of your mind of, that guy might be unstoppable, even if we're the better team. Like, certainly, I expect Oklahoma City to come out swinging in a big way in game two.
1: Yes.
5: But if they go down 2-0 at home, I mean... Are they really that much better? I don't think they're that much better than the Spurs. They won two more games this year.
1: No, but right now, the Spurs, the San Antonio Spurs are like, you know what? We already did what we needed to do here. Win one of two games. One of two games. The first two, we need to win one of them. They've already done it. Oh, man. Now we have a series based on audience.
5: The real daunting part of this, and you know, people may have realized this before I did, but to me, it really hit home to me during the Olympics when the U.S. beat France. But just that run, Wembanyama, I always knew, everybody always knew, okay, this guy's, he's a freak. He's an alien. He's got unreal talent. He's unlike anything we've ever seen before. He's, 7'4", and he plays like that? And he hit that huge three? Like, he had, like, a 30-foot three last night when they needed to, otherwise they were going to lose in regulation.
1: Nephilim.
5: Maybe it was the first overtime. Yeah, it was the first overtime. What I didn't fully realize until the Olympics was how much of a dog he is, as you would say, just how wired he is, where like he has that, he's going to take anything and turn it into a slight and use it as motivation. He's not just like, well, I'm 7'4" and it's always been easier for me, so I'll just be taller than people. He's like an angry guy in a good way.
1: And by the way, might throw an elbow every now and then
5: and not get suspended.
1: Boom! You know, this is going to be, man, I love this. I love the psychology of it all. From the Thunder's perspective and from OKC or from the Spurs perspective. I love it, man. Two different thought processes and how you're going to deal with it. Fires me up, man. Really gets me jacked.
5: We're in
1: for a great series, I think.
5: I'm going to enjoy the next 2 weeks. This feels like it should go 7 games. I really do feel like San Antonio's going to win it, but either way. But I think big picture, this just sucks. So I'm going to enjoy the next 2 weeks, because when we start to get into next season and the year after, and it's like, well, you got the Thunder and the Spurs, and then you got 28 other teams. That's annoying. But for right now, let's just enjoy the fact that this is going to be, this feels like the start of like something that we haven't seen in the league in a long time. Because generally speaking, when you have one great team rising up, you have another great team that's passing the torch. This is supposed to be Oklahoma City's time. They've won one title. And San Antonio's stepping right in like, nah, we'll just start taking them.
1: Yeah.
5: All right, when we come back, let's get into football. How long can Jacoby Brissett realistically hold out? That's next. It's Wolf and Luke on Arizona Sports, the local sports leader.
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0: The Arizona Diamondbacks go for a series win tonight at home against the San Francisco Giants. 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The Phoenix Mercury welcome the expansion Toronto Tempo to the Valley for the first time tonight. 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And Game 1 of the Eastern Conference Finals goes down tonight in the NBA. 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

0: Hey, it's Gambo. How can Carson Beck capitalize on the additional OTA reps while Jacoby Brissett is away from the team? 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
1: Hi, it's Wolf and Luke on a Tuesday. We're going to be out there for voluntary OTAs tomorrow, Wolf. Talking Cardinals.
2: Yeah, it's going to be cool, man.
1: Yeah, it's going to be a fun show. Get some player interviews and everything.
2: Yeah.
1: Pretty sure the one guy we won't be talking to is Jacoby Brissett because he's not there.
2: That's typical.
1: Yeah, this is a unique situation to be in the position the Cardinals are in. Mike LaFleur steps in. Okay, new team. You're taking over. Immediately, he's answering questions about Kyler Murray. Then he's answering questions about Carson Beck. Somewhere in there, he was answering questions about Gardner Minshew because they went out and signed him. He had to answer questions about Aaron Rodgers, who's not even on the Cardinals. And he's lately been answering a lot of questions about Jacoby Brissett because Jacoby Brissett is, at least for now, holding out.
2: Yeah, this is such a weird situation. It really is. I mean, once again, how many games did the Cardinals win?
1: Three.
2: Three. Did you say three? Okay, yeah. That means they lost 14. Mm-hmm. 3-14, and you're telling me your quarterback is holding out after a 3-14 season. Now, I realize he wants to be paid as a starter, but it's making the assumption he is going to be a starter. Mm-hmm. That's the thing I cannot get my hands around or my thoughts around based on audience right now. Why does he think that? Why does he think he's going to be the starter when he's largely been a backup quarterback his entire career for the most part and a good one at that base on audience? Yet at the same time, did the Cardinals tell him he was going to be the starter? I don't know why you would tell him he was going to be the starter that early in the offseason.
1: I understand on the surface, if I'm Jacoby Brissett, the way last season goes, and then Kyler Murray gets let go, I understand in the moment thinking, okay, I'm the starter. I'm going to be the guy. But there's levels to that, right? Okay, right now I feel like I'm the starter. Okay, that's one thing. I'm the unquestioned starter and I have all the leverage in the world to hold out is a completely different thing. I mean, Wolf, think about what we're talking about here. We're talking about a team that has probably the toughest schedule in the NFL and their quarterback's holding out.
2: Yes.
1: That sounds like a team that just missed winning the Super Bowl last year or something. Not a team that won three games last year.
2: Yeah, I know. And this, here's what sucks buttermilk about this, Basinonians. This could get bad with Jacoby representing himself. Okay?
1: Yeah.
2: It could get bad.
1: That's a good point.
2: He's got to hear the Monty Ossenford story as well and why Monty Ossenford is going to tell him, hey, listen, you know what? We're not going to do this. Everything he does well, Monty's got to knock down to some degree. When you're in negotiations,
1: there's no agent as a
2: this
1: buffer.
2: Is what you do. Yeah. Exactly. Here's how this goes, Basin Audience. Jacoby says he's worth it. Monty says, no, you're not. Okay.
1: Yeah.
2: Jacoby says, well, here's why I think I'm worth it. And Monty tells him, no, you're not. Jacoby gets offended when it should be the agent who actually is getting offended right now. Monty apologizes to him, tells him, hey, we still love you and we still want you. And then it resets the process all over again.
1: Yeah.
2: Jacoby says, okay, he understands, and the process starts all over again. Can you see the problem, Basin Audience? It's entirely possible that you're going to burn bridges and your relationship when you represent yourself in contract negotiations.
1: Yeah, and best case scenario, it gets worked out. He gets to camp, and then Carson Beck takes the starting job anyway. I mean, it's such a unique spot for a team or quarterback or whatever to be in. Again, I understand based on last year, because you're saying, okay, you're going to go back and forth with these negotiations and you don't have the agent as a buffer. If I'm Jacoby Brissett, I'm saying, dude, our offense wasn't doing anything. I stepped in. All of a sudden, Trey McBride is not just one of the best tight ends in football. He's one of the best red zone threats in football. Michael Wilson went from a decent third round pick to, in the second half, one of the most dangerous receivers in the NFL. That stuff all happened. That's real. If I'm Jacoby Brissett, I'm saying I can't play defense. If we're giving up 40 points a game, but if I'm the Cardinals, I'm saying you won one game.
2: Yeah.
1: And both sides are fair.
2: Yeah, no, absolutely. And not only that, you won one game. And oh, by the way, Jacoby, if we want to go ahead and go down that road of how productive you were and everything else, well, you know what? We're going to watch some tape right now, and we're going to find out how many soft zones you were playing against because we were down by three touchdowns. You know, again, there's a tit for tat, Basin Orleans. And when you go through negotiations, you can say that wall is black when everyone knows the wall is black. And they're going to say, that wall's white. What are you talking about? Prove it. Prove that it's not.
1: It's a good point because the stuff that, it's like the stuff that if you're Jacoby Brissett, it's like, don't go on social media. Don't read what the naysayers are saying because they're going to say stuff like you and I just said. We only won one game. Yeah, you put up great numbers, but how much of them were in garbage time? How much was because the other team was up so much that they were willing to give up 15 yards over the middle? That's the stuff that you don't need to go read people, critics, whatever, saying online, except in this case, because you don't have an agent, your GM's going to have to say it to you because it's part of the negotiation process. And then stuck in the middle of all of it is Mike LaFleur, who keeps having to answer questions about a quarterback that's never even played for him before. That's the other part of the leverage that isn't there for Jacoby. Again, I understand the like, hey, I was more effective last year. And the guy that would have been right there with me is in Minnesota right now anyway. I'm the starter. But you won one game. And your coach from last year, where you were thriving individually, statistically, isn't the coach here anymore either. So here's Mike LaFleur. He spoke to the media yesterday and, of course, was immediately asked about the fact that the presumptive starting quarterback isn't even there.
3: It's not mandatory, right? And like I've said with Jacoby and all veterans I've ever been around, they've played football. The hardest thing to do in this league is get used to the speed of the game. And even for not just the rookie, but the second year, third year guy, and he's played a lot of football. He's done probably everything that we've ever done schematically. It's just a little bit of different verbiage, you know. So if it's the flip stuff that getting used to the game, like if a rookie's not here, a second year guy's not here, you're like, oh crap, you know, because it takes a minute. So,
2: yeah, it takes a minute. Jacoby Brissett's seen it all. It's not going to take a minute for Jacoby Brissett. Yet at the same time, based on earnings, you'd love to have your quarterback, a guy that was as productive as he was last year. You'd love to have him in absorbing the offense. And when I say absorbing, I guarantee you, he's got a playbook right now. He's got the playbook now. He's looking at the playbook. He's absorbing the playbook that NFL players have always been used to. Of course, now it's all electronic for the most part. But to me, again, it's a situation where he's in it, knows the terminology, knows the verbiage that he's going to need. And what you call cover two, what you may call, you know, and any type of coverages that are out there, it's different, the terminology. That's really the big thing that he's got to get on. And not only that, too, the coaching points, the points of emphasis. He's missing some valuable time. Right now, he is. Yeah. But Jacoby Brissett has seen an awful lot in his day, so I'm not too concerned about that.
1: Yeah.
2: It sounds like Mike LaFleur, it sounds like he's not too concerned.
1: Yeah, I mean, June 8th feels like the day where it's like, okay, if he's still not there, because that's when you're getting into mandatory minicamp for everybody.
2: Yeah.
1: If he's not there then. It feels to me, Wolf, like when they run a 100-yard dash. It's got to be longer than that, but like a long race in the Olympics. And you have somebody who's in the lead. Like Jacoby Brissett was clearly in the lead to be the starting quarterback. I would say he still is. Like if he came back today, he's probably the starting quarterback to begin the year. But it's like, the runner's in the lead and they're starting to slow down because they think they've already won. Other guys will pass him. If he's not there right now, okay, fine. But it's not like he was that far ahead of Gardner Minshew even, because again, Mike LaFleur wasn't the coach last year. And how often do we talk about how much it probably benefits the Cardinals most if Carson Beck's playing this year anyway?
2: I know. And I just want to say this quickly. The Cardinals must have told him. Nobody's told me this, Basin Orleans, but they must have said, you're going to be our starting quarterback going forward, which is why this whole process has started. Maybe they just didn't think Jacoby was going to start using that as leverage. Oh, you name me the starter, and maybe that's why they signed Gardner Minshew. Maybe that's why they went ahead and drafted Carson Beck as well. Now, all of a sudden, it's a situation where, you know, hey, listen, the paradigm has changed. And so is the quarterback room. And because of that, Jacoby, all the Cardinals would have to do is say, you're going to have to earn the starting job.
1: Yeah.
2: We haven't given you the title of starting quarterback on this team.
1: No. Their actions this offseason are the actions of a team who's ready for a quarterback competition. That's exactly what their actions
2: yes.
1: are like. Tickets are now on sale. Don't miss your chance to see Darius Rucker live at Arizona Financial Theater on Thursday, July 23rd. 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When we come back, big D-backs win last night. How encouraging specifically was what Zach Gallen did last night? That's next. It's Wolf and Luke on Arizona Sports, the local sports leader.
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0: Hey, everybody, it's Bernsey. What stood out in the Diamondbacks series opener against the Giants? We'll react and then look ahead to Game 2 on the Bernsey and Gambo Show, 2 to 6 on the Arizona Sports YouTube channel, the Arizona Sports app, and 98.7 FM.
1: Bernsey, what are you doing? Are you kidding me? You're talking over this rejoin, honestly, Bernsey?
2: Bernsey used to work in Seattle, too. He should know better.
1: You've got to be kidding me.
2: I almost just want to let it play out now for 5 minutes. This is one of those days, Wolf, where there's so much to talk about in the world of sports.
1: Yeah.
2: That, like, during the breaks, we're just doing a separate show, essentially.
1: Man, I am jacked up right now, Basin Audience. Yes, indeed, sitting on the angry chair to go play a game of football. Here we
2: like you need the music today.
1: It's a beautiful thing. They ought to have the angry chair. The angry chair. They ought to have that on the sideline. Just have it out there for everybody.
2: Like when you have an honorary team captain, like, fire up the siren before a game, they should be sitting in the angry chair.
1: It was like you used to get cheap-shotted by a guy, and if you got cheap-shotted by him, you'd take his number based on him, you'd walk over to your sideline, 25! 25! 25! That's all you do is yell out his number, 25.
3: Mm-hmm. That'd be 25. Wolf's. You know how teams have, like, celebration props? If you got a big hit or something, or there's, like, a big turnover or, you know, whatever good happens, you guys could have, like, the angry chair on the sideline and go and sit in it.
2: But you can certainly put it in the locker room because, you know, like Rick's saying, like, they'll hand out, like, the wrestling belt or whatever. Like, you'll pass it from player to player after each game.
1: Really cool.
2: Where's Wolf? If you want to do an interview, he's sitting in the angry chair. Sorry.
1: Just honestly, the guy that's the baddest man on the field sits in the angry chair in the locker room or on the sideline. Yeah. How cool would that be?
3: There's a game ball for
1: the
3: some
1: baddest
3: people.
1: Man. Yes.
3: And then there's the baddest man on the field who gets the angry chair.
1: The baddest man on the field gets
3: to
1: sit there.
3: Do you get to take the angry chair home, though, for the week if you win it?
2: No, I think that I think what you get there is that's your chair for the week. Media comes in, they want to talk to you on Wednesday, they have to go address you in the angry chair.
1: I love that, Luke. That is excellent, man.
2: Just a media scrum around the angry chair.
1: You got a football team out there? Go ahead. Yeah, the angry chair. And, of course, angry is only during the game base. It only it's. You step outside of those white lines. You love people. You respect them. And you treat them better than yourself.
2: That's why you have to leave the angry chair at the facility.
1: That's right.
2: Diamondbacks, nice win last night. As we said earlier, everybody did a good job in this one. Torrey Lovello spoke specifically, though, about his starting pitcher who needed a game like the one he had last night.
4: Today, Zach Gallen did a really nice job of pacing us. He goes out there and he gives up two runs for over the six innings. Thought he's making really good pitches. The knuckle curve was a very, very effective pitch. I know he's been tweaking things and just making adjustments. It was nice to watch the quality start and the ability that he had to go out there and just have a mixture of pitches and establish that fastball command and go to work off of that.
1: Your thoughts on Zach Gallen and his start, Luke?
2: I don't know what it means, big picture. I mean, I know he needed that game. We talked about this going into the game yesterday. It's a team that is set up for you to kind of get back on track or at least have a good outing if you're a starting pitcher. You know, Gallen's made 10 starts this year. You could say six of them have been really good. Good to really good. But his previous three before the one last night were not real good. So he needed a strong outing. He got it. I don't know if having a good outing against San Francisco means you're all the way back. But as we also said yesterday, Wolf, a lot of it with Gallen almost doesn't seem to matter who the opponent is. It almost just seems to matter if Zach Gallen gets out of his own way.
1: Yeah. For me, going into this game, whip was going to be big, base earnings. The whip was going to be big. Walks and hits, of course, across innings pitch. That was going to be huge for Zach Gallen, in my opinion. The reason being is because this is a team that doesn't drive in a lot of runs, but they do put a lot on base.
2: Yeah.
1: And when you think about it, he only gave up four hits and one base on ball. You know what? That's a pretty good whip. That's an awesome whip, as a matter of fact. So I love the fact that Zach Gallen went out there and really didn't put himself into a lot of situations where he gave up a lot of runs.
2: They need him back on track, obviously, just based on where he is in the rotation and what he's meant to this team in the past. I think the criticism

0: criticisms are fair. I mean, you certainly you see them if you go online, you talk to D-backs fans, you know, outside of the stadium, during the game, in the stadium. Like, there are a lot of Diamondbacks fans who are either concerned with what they've seen from Zach Gallen at times this year. Some of them are like, he hasn't been the same guy in 2 years. And you can, yeah, you can point to numbers, and that's totally legit. I don't think he needs to be Paul Skeens for the Diamondbacks to have success, but he needs to be better than the ERA that was up around 6 going into yesterday. Obviously, he needs to be better than that. If he can just be what he was 2 years ago, and then you get Corbin Burns back, and you have E-Rod pitching the way he has, and I think I believe Ryan Nelson's back, and maybe he's not. We'll see tonight, but I'm working under that assumption.
1: Yeah.
0: Then you have a really good rotation at that point.
1: Yeah, and you were talking about this earlier, but you know, Zach Gallen in April had some really good starts,
0: Basically, all of them.
1: Yes, good starts in April. What was his ERA? 2.37.
0: It was over five starts. 2.19.
1: 2.19 base running. I thought I was getting a little kooky with a 2.37. It was 2.19. When you think about it, yeah, he has had patches of really, really good starts. Let's hope this is going to be the beginning once again. You know, it starts with one, and then suddenly you hope that it goes to two. But watching Zach Gallen yesterday, he got ahead in the count often. He was just aggressive, and he attacked the zone. This is what I think Torrey has been asking him to do.
0: Yeah. I mean, when you watch some of these pitchers that Torrey sat down for that one-way conversation, as he described it, and it sounds like that was a huge part of it, if I want you to attack the zone and not overthink it. I mean, how much of that was really being directed at a Ryan Nelson? Ryan Nelson attacks the zone. He doesn't overthink it. Zach Gallen, sometimes it feels like overthinks it. Like, yeah, when Zach Gallen's on, he's their best pitcher. It just feels like sometimes Zach Gallen gets in his own head and he gets himself into trouble, but he didn't yesterday. And here he is after the game.
2: Yeah, I felt fine. Felt like tried to make pitches. You know, it makes your job a little bit easier when the offense puts up 12, especially going out there for that 6 and just trying to get in the strike zone, have a quick inning. So, yeah, all in all, like everything was working pretty good.
1: Yeah, you know what? The knuckle curve is always a big part of his arsenal, the knuckle curve. Now, he did get 7 hitters out on the 4 seam. He did. The knuckle curve, he got 5 guys out. And the slider, he got 5 guys out as well. But to me, it's that 4 seam and the knuckle curve. You combine those, but he really, really did well.
0: We come back. Let's get back into the NBA. In light of what we are seeing in that Spurs-Thunder series, do the Suns need to swing for the fences this offseason if they want to compete in the West next year? That's next. It's Wolf and Luke on Arizona Sports, the local sports leader.
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17: 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And game one of the Eastern Conference Finals goes down tonight. 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

0: Don't you open it. Hey, it's Vince Murata. 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Can the D-backs get the bats going? And a recap. 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
1: Live from the Casino Arizona and Talking Stick Resort Studios, Wolf and Luke on a Tuesday. Wolf, you could almost hear it around the valley last night. People watching that Spurs Thunder game be like, man, this is awesome. Like, this is awesome, but this is not awesome. Like, the Suns have a real problem. How are they supposed to catch up to these two teams? Before we dive into this conversation, I would say the Suns and 27 other teams have a real problem. Like, I don't think it's specific to the Suns, honestly. I think it is.
2: Why do you say that? Because you're at some point in time, even if you win the East, going to have to play.
1: Yes.
2: You're going to have to play the champion of the West.
1: Yeah.
2: And that messes things up for you.
1: I feel like the other teams right now, because it looks like the Spurs and Thunder are playing a different sport. The other teams right now, you're doing everything you can to be either Minnesota or New York. You know what I mean? Like, Minnesota pushed the Spurs. They didn't beat them. New York's probably coming out of the East. You know, like, you're doing everything you can right now to get into a position where you're playing the Spurs in the series, and maybe Wembanyama's not playing in that series or something. Or maybe the Spurs take the Thunder out and you catch the Spurs when they're hurt. I don't know. But right now, it feels like there's those two teams and 28 other teams. So if you are the Suns, what do you do?
2: Who is the next Wembanyama? Do you have any idea? Do you have that scouting report in front of you right now?
1: Who was the previous Wembanyama?
2: That's kind of my point. Are you kidding me right now? You think these guys are walking around? Did you actually? We are seeing something right now that we've never seen. You could just say it. You can watch Victor Wembanyama play the game of basketball, and you can say with certitude, you've never seen anything like what that guy just did. There are points in games where I watch him, especially when he's got the ball and he's dribbling it and he's leading the break. I mean, this is a guy, I've seen him do it.
1: The
2: way that he runs, and he looks like this huge, massive.
1: He doesn't even need a number on his jersey. Like, who's calling the games? And they're like, wait, who is that? Oh, okay, it's Wembanyama. Like, he doesn't need a number.
2: No.
1: He doesn't look like any of the other players.
2: He literally looks like a praying mantis in a Spurs jersey.
1: But a lot of times when you get a player that big, they're awkward in their, even if they're effective, he's not awkward.
2: No.
1: So when you ask where do you find the next Wembanyama, you first have to find what planet he's from.
2: Yep.
1: And then see if there are other players like him on that planet. Wolf, I don't know that there's an answer here for the other teams, honestly. Like, the question that we were asking going to break, and we'll try to answer it here. If you're the Suns, does this push you to try and do something crazy this offseason? Because there is very little in sports, especially Valley sports history, that I've hated more than hashtag the timeline. Do you remember that with the Suns?
2: Yes.
1: Hey, everybody, just wait while we stockpile Josh Jackson and Marquise Chris. And we're not going to try to win for 5 years and just be a fan of us trying to lose for 5 years so we can get Dragan Bender. Like, such a waste of everybody's time. But you do need to be aware of the fact that if you're a team trying to win right now, even if your window's open, there's a pretty good chance these two teams are going to slam that window shut on your fingers.
2: I know. Just how demoralizing is that right now? If you're a Phoenix Suns fan, I know that everyone out there listening, what are you going to say? I know, Rick. What are you going to say, Rick? What are you going to say? Who should they go get, Rick?
3: I mean, they should try to get Giannis.
2: Okay, there it is.
3: Can they? No. They should try. They should try their absolute hardest.
2: Okay, define try. Because once again, if they can't do it and they know they can't do it, what should they do? Pick up a phone and just make the call? Is that what you're saying?
3: What you've got to do is you've got to really sell your assets. And you've got to be like, man, we really think Jalen Green is going to just turn into this superstar, but he's just not fitting here with us. But I think he could be the franchise player for the future for you guys. That's what Brian Gregory needs to do.
1: If they could get Giannis for Jalen Green, awesome, and everybody in Milwaukee should and would be fired the next day. Like, as the trade was announced,
2: yes.
1: You need You need Nico Harris over in from Dallas, where he's not now. Yeah. You need Nico Harris over in Milwaukee now making trades.
3: Obviously, there would have to be more in the trade than just Jalen Green. Yes.
1: They're 2047 first round pick. Like, what do they have?
2: I would trade
3: Jalen Green, Dylan Brooks, and Grayson Allen, and see. I would offer that package, see what can happen, and maybe a draft pick if there's a way to. From way down the road.
2: Yeah, you know, once again, here's the thing about it. Even as the Suns stand, they could acquire Giannis and still not beat OKC or San Antonio.
1: Yeah, and so the parts of this conversation.
2: Seriously.
3: This is their only shot, though. That's their only shot, in my opinion, right now.
1: And the problem with that, then, too, is you mortgage the future as well.
2: The only shot is you can't do it.
1: The problem with the Giannis conversation, we have to make this caveat to this conversation, disclaimer. They can't get Giannis.
2: Yeah, right.
1: Other teams also want Giannis. Other teams are in the win now. Like, the Lakers, I'm sure, would make a push for Giannis. Oklahoma City might if they lose to San Antonio. They have all the assets that they could give Milwaukee. If any team gets involved in a bidding war with the Suns, they can outbid the Suns. So you really do need Nico Harrison to get the GM job in Milwaukee, think there's only one other team, think for once it's not the Lakers, and call the Suns and be like, hey, I want to move Giannis. Do you have Anthony Davis?
2: No. You know what it makes me think of, Basinor? It's back when I was doing mornings with Doug Lease, my brother. I was doing it with Doug Lease. We used to say that all the time. Just go get Dwight Howard.
1: Go ahead.
2: Just make a trade for Dwight Howard. This is when Dwight Howard was an absolute freak, of course, and dominating. And just make a trade for Dwight Howard. What are you doing?
1: If you're going to do that, you may as well call the Spurs and see if you can get Wembanyama.
2: We'll just get Giannis.
1: Solve two problems with one stone.
3: Okay. More realistic. What about Zion?
1: I think that is more realistic.
2: It is more realistic.
3: We're trying to trade for first round picks.
2: Yeah.
3: That's another one.
1: That, I think, is probably the path, really. Just try to stockpile. You can't mimic what the Spurs have done because the Spurs got what you want to say, gifted, whatever. They weren't good that year. It's not like they should have had no shot at getting Giannis and got him. I think they were tied for the worst record with like Detroit and somebody else, if I remember right. But the Spurs have a history of being gifted generational players. And this is one of the most generational. He has to be the most generational player since LeBron, right? I mean, this isn't just like, he's an amazing player. He's unlike anything we've ever seen.
2: He's unlike anything we've ever seen. That is the thing about it. Wembanyama, when you look at this guy, it is so funny. I laugh out loud when I watch him play because he does things that you just don't see a guy his size doing.
1: It's funny you say that because when he hit the three to tie it, I want to say at 108, I literally just started laughing. Like, oh, he can hit threes from Steph range. Yes. Cool. That's fair.
2: You know, it's very interesting to me now that the Suns are in the position that they are. You want to know how they get better? They develop players. That's how they get better, including Jalen Green. But you know what? To me, I think Jalen Green is the one guy that you could actually trade for some picks and get some good picks for. I think Jalen Green is the one guy you could actually do that with. Obviously, I'm not including Book into that.
1: Zion's not a crazy notion. I mean, I think on some level, I know New Orleans said they're not going to trade Zion. I'm not totally sure New Orleans has a plan. They seem like the team with the least amount of a plan in the NBA right now, but whatever. You probably could put something together for Zion. Then you have to ask the question, though, does that make you a team that could beat San Antonio or Oklahoma City in a 7-game series? You have to keep trying. Like, you can't, again, hashtag the timeline was the biggest scam ever. It's right up there with trust the process in Philadelphia. Where did that get
2: trust
1: these teams?
2: Trust the process.
1: Like, you do have to actually try.
2: Be where your feet are.
1: We sound like motivational speakers.
2: Yes.
1: All right. Hand-smashed Angus beef on a screaming hot griddle. That's the Sonic smash. Well, I didn't know where this was going.
2: Angus beef. Give it to me.
1: It could be delicious. Yours. It does. Text Smasher to 620-620 to win a $25 gift card and an autographed D-backs baseball, too. Just throw that in there. One lucky winner takes home the grand prize, which is a $500 Sonic gift card, which means you could buy a lot of those. All right. When we come back, great night for the Diamondbacks offensively. So who stood out the most at the plate? That's next. It's Wolf and Luke on Arizona Sports, the local sports leader.
4: The Arizona State Sun Devils in London, England for the Union Jack Classic. 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
4: Wolf, before we get back into baseball.
5: Yeah.
4: Did you recover from that Sabres loss last night?
5: No, I have not, as a matter of fact. Are you kidding me? Two penalty minutes. Two. For the Buffalo Sabres. Mm-hmm. Two for the Canadiens, the Habitants.
4: Playoff hockey.
5: The Buffalo Sabres power play has sucked the buttermilk for a long time now.
4: It hasn't been great. A little bit better earlier in that series.
5: It was better, yes, a little bit better than the rest of the playoffs. But
4: the end of the regular season into the playoffs, they were like 1-45%.
5: It was brutal. And of course, they didn't get it done when given the opportunity.
4: I saw Jarrett in the hall during the last break, and he's like, "This is where we are as a city, as a sports city. When we all adopt a team, they lose in the most gut-wrenching fashion." Because I feel like a lot of people here adopted the Sabres.
5: Oh, really?
4: A lot of people across hockey adopted the Sabres, honestly, this year. But especially here because of Josh Doan and Tage Thompson. Tage Thompson, who's been on the show recently. Josh Doan, whose dad has been on the show. His dad has hosted the show before. just game seven overtime. Like we were thinking was probably going to happen yesterday. But what a brutal way to lose. And the guy who scored has scored Game 7 overtime goals in two consecutive series, which is I don't think has ever happened before.
5: Tell me it wasn't one of the greatest games ever, though. I mean, honestly.
4: Yeah.
5: To be able to watch that again, an overtime Game 7, knock it off.
4: And then you flip over and you're like, okay, man, anything I watch now is going to be like a hard break after, oh, well, here's Spurs Thunder just going back and forth.
5: I can tell you my friends in Buffalo, the Buffalonians, are mourning greatly right now, especially losing to the Blue Blanc Rouge.
4: Especially because they thought they scored the winning goal with like 10 minutes left in the game and it got waved off. All right, so let's get into baseball. And I have a name, Wolf, that I don't think is going to be your answer to this. But from that D-backs game last night, who stood out the most to you at the plate?
5: Oh,
4: I really hope you don't have the same answer.
5: Yeah, you know, for me, once again, I think it was Ryan Waldschmidt. Was it Waldy?
4: Yeah,
5: for you
4: that was
5: too?
4: My answer.
5: Yeah.
4: Wow, okay.
5: You know, how could it not be?
4: Because everybody else had a good game, too.
5: Well, yeah, I know, but, you know, it was good to see Ketel Marte, no doubt about it. A couple of RBIs as well. You know what? I'm going to change my answer.
4: Good, change
5: it. I'm going to go to Ketel Marte. Went 2-for-4, couple of RBIs.
4: You could have gone with Nolan Arenado, grand slam, too.
5: Yeah, I know, but that was so early in the game, and not only that, he was 1-for-4 from that
4: That's
5: point.
4: True.
5: Yeah,
4: okay.
5: You know, right. So it's kind of struggled.
4: Well, the case for Waldschmidt, I mean, 3-for-3,
5: yep.
4: Couple stolen bases. He's doing what they need somebody to do, what they badly needed somebody to do at the bottom of the order. It was the formula that worked for this offense the last couple of years when it was Geraldo Perdomo doing it. Bottom of the order, okay, sure, I'm batting 8th or 9th or whatever, but I'm going to get on base. So Ketel Marte and Corbin Carroll have something to work with at the top of the order. Waldy last night, 3-for-3, couple runs scored, had an RBI, also drew a walk, stole two bases. He's hitting .313.
5: Yeah.
4: A lot of times you'll see high-end prospects get called up. They don't really do anything for a while. Then they get going.
5: Yeah.
4: He's only been up for a week and a half.
5: And it's not like his glove stinks in center field either.
4: No, and I know he doesn't have a home run yet, but he should have. He missed a home run by like 2 feet in his second game or third game, I guess.
5: Yeah, but honestly, right now, Basinonians, are you going to worry about that? The kid's hitting .313. You know, he's got six RBIs. This is a guy. He's my everyday center fielder.
4: Yeah, they might have
5: is
4: something.
5: Is he not?
4: Oh, yeah.
5: There's no way absolutely. You're coming off that.
4: Future is now.
5: Why would you do that? Oh, we're going to send him back down. Want to give him a little seasoning.
4: We want to see him hit 600 in the minors.
5: Yeah, no, there's no way, man. Waldy right now is your starting center fielder for the Arizona Diamondbacks, and he looks an awful lot like Geraldo Perdomo at number 9 in that 9-hole before Perdomo started producing to the level he did.
4: We have somebody on D-backs front office tomorrow. Is it Amiel? Don't. I think it might be Amiel.
5: Amiel!
4: But we're going to...
5: Love talking to
4: Amiel. There's going to be a lot of Ryan Waldschmidt questions. Rick, do you know
5: Waldy,
4: who we have on
5: Waldy,
4: tomorrow?
5: Waldy.
4: It's going to
1: be... We got Mike Hazen tomorrow.
4: Oh, we got Hazen.
5: Oh, wow. Wow.
1: It goes from Bleich to Hazen.
4: All right.
5: Okay, the freaky Mike Hazen.
1: Yeah.
5: Okay.
1: Of course.
5: There's a bone up.
3: Freaky Mike Hazen. Right. Wheeling and dealing.
4: For some Waldschmidt questions out
5: yes.
4: there.
5: Yes.
1: Hopefully they win tonight. But it's not a good track record. When Mike Hazen's coming on, there's usually some disaster that happens the night before, and we got to ask him something really hard.
4: Is it bad for the D-backs? All I know is when Mike Fitzgerald's coming on the next day, they're like 38-0.
1: Yeah,
4: okay. The last few years. I don't know that it's a bad record with Hazen. It's just not as good as Fitzgerald's undefeated record.
1: Yeah, but there's always like something we got to ask him about.
4: All right, well, right now the thing we got to ask him about difficult. Is Ryan Waldschmidt.
5: Also, too, Basinonians, while we're having this conversation about who stepped up and who kind of flashed in terms of at the dish, Gabby Moreno. How about Gabby, too? How good was it to see Gabby Moreno?
4: Yeah.
5: Hello. What's going to hit that two-run shot, 2-for-5 on the day? Gabby Moreno is one of these guys. He's sneaky. He's a sneaky hitter. He's got a clutch gene to him that I still believe. Is there. I still believe it. Gabby Lane, too. How about that? Spraying it to left field. He does it all the time. When he's on and you see him knocking the ball, not left field, right field. When you see him slapping the ball the other way to right field, when you see Gabby doing that, Basinonians, that's when you know he's on. That's when you know he's at his best at the dish when he's lining balls into right field.
4: You know, we've seen the last couple games what this offense could look like when it's really going.
5: Yeah.
4: And I don't think anybody looks at it and says, oh, you know, that's the 27 Yankees or whatever. Like it's not that kind of offense, but can it be effective enough? Yeah. If Cattell's hitting and Corbin Carroll are hitting, which I'm just going to assume Corbin Carroll's always hitting. Cause even when he's not hitting, he's hitting. If Cattell's hitting, then look at what you have at the top of the lineup. Is Perdomo a traditional number 3 hitter? I don't know, but he's good.
5: Yeah.
4: And then if Arenado's just going to hit the way he is, and like you said, you've got Gabby with the clutch gene, Ryan Waldschmidt getting it done at the bottom of the lineup, and Ildemar Vargas just getting 2 hits every game. I just named 7 of your hitters. There you go. You can piece together the other 2 however you want to do it.
5: Yeah. Ildemar Vargas, who are you, man? Seriously, the invasion of the body snatchers. Have you ever seen that movie, Basinonians? Have you ever seen that?
4: No.
5: Just Google it, my young crux.
4: Sounds like a comedy.
5: Yes. It's almost a bunch of aliens, of course, snatching human bodies.
4: Oh.
5: And then, you know.
4: So it doesn't sound like a comedy.
5: So it's not a comedy. Are you kidding me?
4: Yes, I was
5: no
4: kidding.
5: No way. At the same time, yeah, Gabby Moreno is on fire. And it's...
4: You just went full circle on me so
5: full
4: much.
5: Circle. Did you get that?
4: I am now dizzy.
5: The invasion of the body snatchers. Ildemar Vargas.
4: You know,
5: and Gabby Moreno.
4: I heard them talking about it on the morning show with Ildemar Vargas. It's a great point. You would have thought after the 27-game hitting streak got snapped that it would be like, okay, welcome back to Earth now, Ildemar. Now you're going to kind of go into a slump. He's not in a slump. He's hitting 335.
5: No.
4: He was hitting .331 going into yesterday, and he raised his average.
5: By the way, I think he's got the highest batting average, I think, in the league. Ron Wolfley.
4: He's definitely right on. I got to see what the other 2 guys did, but I know coming into this week, he was 3rd. He's right there.
5: Okay.
4: Like, it's absurd.
5: Thank you.
4: And yeah, I think he actually may have jumped somebody. Yeah, he's only behind Otto Lopez now.
5: Okay.
4: He jumped ahead of Shea Langeliers.
5: I see.
4: Take that, Shea. So, yeah, it helps to have Ildemar Vargas just getting 2 hits every night, too. All right, when we come back, how much could having an offensive-minded head coach benefit the Arizona Cardinals offense in 2026? You're going to hear what Paris Johnson Jr. had to say about that right. next, among others. It's Wolf and Luke on Arizona Sports, the local sports leader.
5: Charles!
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8: 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I love JG. I love Coach Drew. I mean, I love the guys that we had the last 3 years. 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I just think that it's on the players. Like, I'm not going to sit here and be like, oh, coaches need it. No, we just have to go. Like, there's no time where, hey, we have this year and we have, you know, 2 years to get it done. We're going to get our guys in. No, we got to get the guys in right now and go. We got the guys now. It's time to go.
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0: Hey, everybody, it's Burnsy. What stood out in the Diamondbacks series opener against the Giants? We'll react and then look ahead to Game 2 on the Burnsy and Gambo Show, 2 to 6 on the Arizona Sports YouTube channel, the Arizona Sports app, and 98.7 FM.
1: All right, it is voluntary OTA time for the Cardinals. We're going to be out there tomorrow, Wolf. We'll get some good interviews, as we always do when we're out there with the Cardinals. Burns and Gambo got some good ones yesterday, and they spoke to Paris Johnson Jr. So I'm just going to fire off some of these cuts, okay? There's some good ones in here.
2: Man, let's react to Paris Johnson Jr.
1: Starting with the biggest changes on the offense so far.
3: Biggest thing, I would say, is just the involvement of, I'm trying to think the best way to say this, but I would say how we're involving the tight ends and the receivers in the offense. I would say, again, for me, I'm large in part doing the same thing, have to block the defensive end. But I think it's really cool to see how we involve a lot of other people in the run game, which is super cool. You know, and pass game is going to be the pass game.
2: Yeah, pass game's going to be the pass game. Just kick off the ball and do your job. Make sure that there's no pressure that is coming down on the quarterback, especially on the blind side, if you know what I'm talking about. Paris, and Paris does know what I'm talking about. But the good news is the Arizona Cardinals, I think, are going to be more physical. They're going to be more intentional about running the ball and doing it in a very north-south kind of way.
1: How much can we read into what the Rams did last year? I mean, the Cardinals don't have Matthew Stafford. I get it. They don't have Devontae Adams, Puka Nacua. They do have Trey McBride. Yeah. They do have Jeremiah Love. But the Rams...
2: They have Tip Riemann.
1: Yeah, I mean...
2: No, I'm honestly...
1: No, I know it.
2: I honestly think
1: if you're going to run 13 personnel, you need a Tip Riemann.
2: You're going to run 12 personnel, you need a Tip Riemann. You're going to say, I honestly believe, based on names, that Mike LaFleur is going to sit there, especially coming off the season the Rams did with their 12-13. Mike LaFleur is going to look at Tip Riemann, and Tip Riemann, when he was healthy, and what he was able to do, and the way he was able to dominate the point of attack, I think he's going to look at Tip Riemann and think, we need a lot of 12 personnel. Trey McBride, Tip Riemann. I believe that.
1: How many?
2: And that means here we go, especially in rundown, Luke. 12 personnel, you got play action, and you're going to be running the ball in a physical kind of way, man, with a zone scheme. And I think Jeremiah Love is going to love himself some Tip Riemann.
1: I lost track of how many tight ends the Rams had last year because it just felt like they ran four new ones out there each week. But I wonder what Sean McVay would say if he was given the Cardinals offensive pieces for a season. You know what I mean? Like, which way, and I don't mean on the record, I mean off the record, which ones would he look at and say, nah, I don't need that? Which ones would he look at and say, yeah, I can do a lot with this? You know, Trey McBride, I think, to your point, Tip Riemann, even though it's not like a huge name, I think if you're Sean McVay and hopefully by proxy Mike LaFleur, you love that for what it can do for your offense. Look at the Rams last year with Blake Corum and Kyren Williams. You don't think Mike LaFleur is looking at what he can do with Jeremiah Love and Tyler Algier in those roles, or, you know, James Conner if he's available too? So here's more from Paris Johnson Jr. on his early impressions of the new head coach.
3: He's cool. I mean, he's awesome. I think the guys of the team, they really connect with him, and guys love the offense. I mean, guys love the offense. I think it allows the variance, without trying to like get into the scheme too much, I would say like the variance in the offense makes it really fun to play in, you know. And I think he brings great energy to the meetings, and pairing him with Coach Hackett's my guy. Like, that's a ball guy. His meetings are fun, and like pairing those guys together in the lab on offense, I mean, this is going to be a fun season.
2: Yeah, you just don't hear a lot of offensive tackles talking about Hackett, the offensive coordinator. That's my guy right there. You know what I mean? Skill position players? Yeah, you're going to hear a lot of skill position players actually say, yeah, that's my guy right there, the offensive coordinator, Hackett. He's my guy. But you know what? Paris, once again, is a guy that is heavily involved in the success of this offense going forward. You need guys that are going to be able to model the culture going forward. And Paris Johnson Jr. is one of those guys.
1: It's a weird time to be a Cardinals fan because, and I honestly mean this, if you just look at their offensive pieces on paper, and if you stack them up, I'm sure somebody will do this. ESPN will do this in the middle of July, right? They'll do the whole like, okay, let's compare every team's running backs, receivers, and tight ends on paper or whatever.
2: At least it wasn't in June.
1: It's in the middle of June?
2: Yeah. I mean, how do you have that ready to go?
1: I feel like Rick has a button that just plays that song. Like it's a separate button. He's just ready for that.
4: I do, actually. I literally have a button that says middle of June.
1: I think
4: I also have one for
2: Freaky Mike Hazen, the Wheeling and Dealing.
1: Those are buttons you offer.
2: Okay, we get it, Rick.
1: Rick empties the sound folder.
2: It starts with one. I mean, you also have that as well. We just gotta have to. We have to bring that in.
5: It starts with one.
2: Okay.
1: The point being, the skill position players the Cardinals have on paper are legitimately dangerous if you can put them together the right way.
2: Yeah.
1: And I know when you say that, you get some people that are just like, oh, you think the Cardinals are going to win?
2: You're so crazy.
1: No, the Cardinals don't have a quarterback, and they have the hardest schedule in the NFL. I don't think they're going to win a ton of games. But they do have some really good running backs, some potentially really good receivers, and the best tight end, I think, in football. Plus, you bring up Tip Riemann. Again, not a headline grabber, but somebody who would fit, you would think, in what Mike LaFleur wants to do with his offense very well. They have pieces for an offensive-minded coach that I would say are in the top half of the league for sure.
2: How good can Chase Besantes be? How good can he be as a rookie?
1: I don't know if anybody has an answer to that.
2: Can he actually do that? Can he be a guy, one of these rookies, of course, that might stand out and pop on the offensive line? Yeah, I think he could be one of those guys. We'll have to wait and see, of course. But at the same time, Jeremiah Love. We haven't even really talked about Jeremiah Love in this offense. You've mentioned the names that are out there, of course. Man, Jeremiah Love, the explosive talent that he actually has. This guy is a big play waiting to happen. You know, and again, there's not a lot of running backs that are like that. Where you can check the ball down, he can go 80. He just needs the right... the right coverage, the right move, the right situation. Check the ball down. Miss a tackle, he could go 80.
1: When he can block, too, to the point, and that's so huge because you can just have him out there and the other team's going to think he's getting the ball and you can do whatever. You can run play action. You can just pass. I'm expecting Jahmyr Gibbs, Christian McCaffrey, Bijan Robinson. Maybe not in week one. And even if he is that good, that might be hidden this year because they don't really have a quarterback yet. But that's the sort of... maybe more Jahmyr Gibbs. And Christian McCaffrey's one of the best running backs I've ever seen.
2: You know, I said this a long time ago, and I believe it. I think the Arizona Cardinals are going to have one of the better offenses in the National Football League, and I got ripped for that. I got absolutely ripped for that, and that's okay. We'll all wait and see. It was a hot take. It was meant to be a hot take. But I honestly do believe that. I do believe that the Arizona Cardinals have skill players that can just light it up. And when I say better, I'm talking about in the top half, one of the better offenses. That's what one of the better offenses is. It's not average. It's in the top half of the league. And I think they have the skill to do that. Now, the offensive line is the only question mark that I have.
1: Well, the quarterback.
2: Well, even the quarterback, okay, Jacoby Brissett is, I'm assuming Jacoby Brissett is going to be the
1: guy. Somebody should probably call him and tell him.
2: I'm assuming he's going to be the guy.
1: Okay.
2: Okay. And if he gets the first start and if he gets the opportunity to do it, I think he's going to be really, really good in that offense. Now, there's no way in the world he's going to finish that offense.
1: No.
2: No way. Because again, you need to play Carson back at some point in time. But I think while he's playing, it's going to be a good offense.
1: Real quick, here's Paris Johnson Jr. on Jeremiah Love.
3: Him as a guy, he I'll say he's kind of like me, kind of like Marv. You know, he's a good guy. He's about the right things. He's not a guy that's going to be starting to run around town doing God knows what. He's about ball. He comes here very serious. He's ready to work. He's not coming into like a rookie trying to figure things out. He knows his place within an organization.
1: All right, well, if you've had your offensive hot take, here's mine. And okay. I don't know how you can really quantify mine. Anybody that didn't like the Jeremiah Love pick, I think is going to slowly retroactively rework that stance over time. I understand, especially in the moment before they had drafted Besantis in the second round, I understand the logic of people being like, we need to trade down, we need to get offensive lineman, whatever. But I just think he's going to be that good. Give it like 2 years, because I don't know who his quarterback is this year, but I think he's going to be one of those things where over time, people who didn't like that pick in the moment are going to gradually be like, oh yeah, I always loved that pick, because I just think he's going to be that good. him individually.
2: I think Jeremiah Love is going to get off.
1: Because I think what Paris Johnson Jr. just said right there is very true. He gets it. This isn't like football isn't a means for him to be famous or whatever. Like this is what he does. And that when you have that talent married to that work ethic, that produces what we saw him do in college. The Devils are going to London, and you could too win a trip for two to see ASU versus Kansas in the Union Jack Classic at Wembley Stadium with Royal Box Seat, sideline passes, airfare from Phoenix, and a 4-star hotel stay. 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When we come back, are we seeing the D-backs turn a corner? Offensively, rotation, however you want to define it. You know what? We're going to ask the voice of the D-backs. Chris Garagiola joins us next. It's Wolf and Luke on Arizona Sports, the local sports leader. 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
7: 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Waldschmidt, he will call off Barossa, and he makes the catch, and the Diamondbacks just dominate the Giants here in the opener. Final score, 12-2. The Arenado Grand Slam set the tone, and the offense just could not be stopped here tonight.
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0: bit coming up, but it was Alec Thomas being DFA'd. And, you know, for all of what Alec Thomas was, the one thing that we could really rely upon was good center field defense, right? One of the most spacious outfields in all of Major League Baseball. And so when you lost that, you wondered, well, you know, how far is the defense going to fall off and how much is his bat going to have to make up for that? And the reality is it doesn't feel like the defense is taking a step back. And the simple reality is that at the moment, you're just getting more production, right? I mean, he had three hits yesterday and a pair of doubles. He had a few extra base hits on the road trip as well, on top of some great highlight catches, the ability to get good over-the-shoulder reads, track balls down. I mean, the fact that we saw him make those catches at Coors, and we've seen him now play pretty well at Chase Field, you got to just feel really good about the fact that you're getting a solid, solid all-around player, and you're starting to get more production at the bottom of that lineup.
1: Yeah, you know what is so cool right now? The Diamondbacks, of course, 23-23, .500, and there are so many different storylines surrounding this team. What do you think is the best story?
0: Well, the best story, I would say, in terms of a feel-good, is Ildemar Vargas, right? And the ability to see someone who has been grinding and grinding, right? Where, you know, you think about pro athletes and they usually find their success early, have a setback, and then have to, you know, kind of overcome that setback. Or you're a superstar where you're great early, you're great in the middle, you peak, and then you have a very, very slow decline and still have these productive years. But Vargas, right, this is all coming at the very end. And I think it's just the perfect capstone to a workerman's journey. He's now filling in basically because of injuries, right? And in that fill-in role, he has been the most consistent, the most productive, and the easiest guy to root for. I think that's why it's got some attention outside the city. That's the feel-good. If you're talking about the best story in terms of, like, the Diamondbacks having success, I think it's Juan Murillo, right? I mean, here's a guy who, yeah, the stuff looked good last year, but walked too many, wasn't getting a ton of strikeouts, relatively speaking, given the stuff, and giving up a lot of hits. He gets set down. I don't know what they had him focus on in the offseason, but he has come back. He has completely, like, slashed his walk rate by 75%. And you want to talk about a Swiss Army knife in the bullpen. Need him to lock down a save? He can do it. Oh, bases loaded in the eighth inning with one out? No problem. Stick him in there. He'll find a way out of a jam. Like, I'm so impressed with what he's been able to do. And I'm telling you, if the Diamondbacks can kind of get on one of those roles, you know, and position themselves in the postseason late, like, he's going to be such a key guy in some big games. So what's today? May 19th? Circle the date, right? That's when we tried to put it on your radar.
2: We're talking to Chris Garagiola. Chris, sticking with the pitchers, but in the rotation, and he's starting tonight. Ryan Nelson, if you just look at his overall numbers, he's got one win and a 5.40 ERA. Nobody that's not watching the Diamondbacks probably has Ryan Nelson on their radar right now, but obviously everybody around town, they know what he's capable of. And in his three starts this month, he's been really good. It's basically just been three hits that have scored all the runs off of him in those three starts. What are you seeing from him? And do you feel like he's righted the ship and he's back on track now?
0: I do. And I think what you're talking about, looking at the ERA, right, it's a simple math problem. And anyone who has made basically fewer than 12 starts, if you have an outing where you give up 8 runs or 10 runs and you only record one out, like, you're just going to blow up your ERA. And so it's going to take a long time to basically recover that. So, you know, all he can do is sort of plod away. But the good news with Nelson is we have basically a year and a half of evidence that would suggest he's a really good starter. And I don't think overnight or in an off season, like, he just forgot how to pitch. So, you know, with Nelson, it's a great four-seam fastball. That has been the thing that has elevated him, you know, through the professional ranks and into the major leagues. And now he's got this terrific cutter combination as well. Little bit of a slider. He's throwing it in leverage counts. He's throwing it in good locations. And look, when he works ahead, man, like, it's game over for the hitters, right? And like so many of the pitchers in this rotation, if for whatever reason he just has days where he's struggling to get those early strikes, he's struggling to lay the fastball where he wants, he can sometimes have, you know, what I call just an immature approach. Not that he's immature, but he just thinks, all right, well, I got this great fastball and I can throw my way through trouble. And, like, you know, in the big leagues, you can't just do that. So he's a very good pitcher. And, you know, you're going to see good start after good start. There's no way by the time we get

0: the middle of June, that thing is at a 5 or probably even a 4.5. It'll probably be under 4 by that point.
1: Chris, what are you seeing from the lineup? When you're looking at the lineup right now, we're seeing the Diamondbacks actually scoring more runs. Who is the catalyst?
0: Oh, man. Well, if you always ask the great questions, man. Like, where's your Pulitzer? Honestly, like, it, Woodward and Bernstein over here. Who's the catalyst, man? I mean, I think right now it's kind of shifted at different parts in the season, because when things weren't going really well, like, the guy who was kind of holding steady was Ildemar Vargas. But over the last 2.5 weeks, to me, the person who has stuck out the most is Nolan Arenado. I think he's got like the sixth or seventh highest on base percentage this month. He's coming up with not only like the ability to get on base, but as we saw in the first inning yesterday, you know, the big grand slam, that was obviously the pace setter. And to me, I don't know if it's catalyst, but it's like he was holding the line while we were waiting for reinforcements. Like, here come the Germans, and Arenado is just making a final stand until Carroll got right, until Cattell got right, until Perdomo and Moreno started to get there. And once the A-team got here, right, like, we were going to come through with victory. So he, to me, has been the most impressive over the last 2.5 weeks, whereas, like, I would say the first 3 to 4 weeks of the season, you know, it's hard to be more impressed with what a guy like Ildemar Vargas was doing.
2: Talking to Chris Garagiola. Chris, with Merrill Kelly, I mean, he's made even less starts than Ryan Nelson, so the numbers probably are even more deceptive. But to see him go out there and throw his first ever complete game and do it at Coors Field on Friday, how big was that for this team, just given his status as a leader and obviously a really traditionally a pretty solid pitcher for this team?
0: Yeah, it's such a hard question in the sense of, like, I don't know how much it does for the team, but, you know, and Wolf can speak to this, right? Like, as a teammate, when you see one of your brothers just do something really impressive, and it's not like he was going every day, like, maybe this is the day I throw a complete game. But, like, for guys like Gallen who've been here for a long time, they know how close he got. And for any other pitcher, like, you know how hard it is to do. And obviously, Luke, to your point, like, at Coors Field, that's probably the most difficult venue in professional baseball to try and get a complete game. Like, they were just absolutely chuffed for him, you know? Mm-hmm. And for Merrill, a guy who's had to fight and scrap for everything in his entire career, like, it's just another great accomplishment, right? Like, he got to start for Team USA in a championship. He was the winning pitcher in a World Series game. You know, he didn't get the chance to start opening day. I know he was disappointed by that, but, like, he kind of got something that he felt he probably deserved to have, given the quality of pitcher he's been the last few years. What's been great is that everyone's been throwing the ball well, right? And so I think that was just like the thesis, the statement of that. And it probably just served as like a lighthouse to the other pitchers of like, yeah, we can actually keep doing this. It doesn't just have to be a week of great pitching. We can make it 2 weeks. We can make it a month. And I thought Gallen had a very easy breezy, you know, 6 innings, 2 runs allowed last night. So the more that the starting pitching continues to perform the way it has, as the offense comes out of hibernation, like, this team is loading up the revolver for a 6-7-8 game winning streak here that they're about to pop off. So I'm hoping that we're at the very beginning stages of it, because it seems like for the first time this year, everything is clicking at the same time.
2: Chris, always great talking to you. Thank you so much, man. We'll be listening.
0: Yeah, I'm out of metaphors. Good timing. You're welcome, guys. I appreciate it.
2: Thanks, Chris. Chris Garagiola joining us right there on the Arizona Sports Line ahead of D-backs Giants tonight from Chase Field. Of course, you can hear him on the call. When we come back, we're going to take you the top stories of the day with Wolf and Down Your Lunch. It's Wolf and Luke on Arizona Sports, the local sports leader.
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0: Ryan Nelson gets the start for the Snakes. 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
2: All right, it is noon Tuesday. Back to Wolfing down your lunch. Rick is here, Rick.
0: What's up, guys?
2: What's going on, Rick?
0: Hold on, I'm sorry. The Arizona Cardinals are holding voluntary...
1: That was great.
2: Rick was, you sounded like you were surprised this segment was
0: No, I'm good. I'm okay. Good. I just had the wrong window open on my computer.
2: All right.
0: The Arizona Cardinals are holding voluntary OTAs, and Jacoby Brissett is not there as he continues his holdout. Oops. Head coach Mike LaFleur addressed Brissett's absence and how contracts are going with the quarterback.
22: How are things progressing with Jacoby's contract discussions?
23: Yeah, same as where we were a few weeks ago. So,
0: will Jacoby Brissett be a member of the Cardinals when the regular season starts in September?
2: We are going to watch Mike LaFleur age before our very eyes. He gets here and he's already being talked about. He's being asked constantly about, I believe this is the fifth quarterback he's had to answer questions about. He hasn't even coached a game here yet. And he's now being asked about a quarterback holding out who won one game last year.
0: Yeah,
2: and I
0: totally
2: like Jacoby Brissett.
1: Yeah.
2: Totally.
1: Yeah. What was the question again, Rick? For accuracy?
0: Will Jacoby Brissett be a member of the Cardinals when the regular season starts in September?
1: Oh, my goodness.
2: Man, that is a tough question.
1: That is a tough question because, again, you have to wonder how in the world does a team that went 3-14, a quarterback that won one game, how is he holding out? Has the job been given to him? Did he not think he had to compete for the job? I have no idea how to answer this question, but I'm going to say yes, Jacoby is going to be.
2: I think he'll be here. I'm not sure how many games he's going to start, but I do think he'll be on the Cardinals when the season starts.
1: Yeah.
2: How's that?
1: You know what? I think he's going to be the starter. We'll see. You know, I would love to see the Arizona Cardinals take Carson Beck and start him from week one. I'm well on the record saying that. At the same time, I'm getting a feeling that he's not going to get that opportunity. That Jacoby Brissett, if he's here, will go ahead and start.
2: Whoever is starting at the beginning of the year, though, anytime they struggle, you're just going to hear people saying, well, Carson Beck. If it's Jacoby, they're going to be like, man, this dude held out and he won one game last year. If it's Gardner Minshew, it's going to be like, this guy's a career backup. Bring in Carson Beck. And if you're wondering, okay, well, maybe whoever it is can really thrive, their first three opponents are the Chargers, the Seahawks, and the Niners. And they really don't get a break again until week 15.
1: And by the way, I'm not coming off my stance, basically. No, I want to see Carson Beck get the opportunity from week one.
2: Well, Jacoby Brissett is opening the door a little bit for that happening.
1: Yeah, he is.
0: The Arizona Diamondbacks got hits from everyone in their lineup yesterday as they crushed the San Francisco Giants 12-2, and that was their starting lineup. Has the Snakes offense turned a corner?
2: Well, this is definitely the formula. Everybody in the lineup get a hit. I mean, if you just do that every game, you'd be set. I feel like they're turning a mini corner. I mean, we're not going to get the team that outscored everybody else in baseball by 100 runs a couple years ago. They just don't have the power hitters anymore. But I do think they're turning a corner to a certain extent where the offense isn't going to be a liability because, Arenado's been steady. Corbin Carroll's largely been steady. I know he went into a mini slump. If Cattell's getting going, and honestly, Ryan Waldschmidt in a weird way, I think triggers a lot of this. I think they're going to have a serviceable offense.
1: Yeah, their last seven games, in six of them, they have scored four or more runs. And in the last four games they've played, in three of those games, 12, 8, 9.
2: That's good.
1: You're coming around.
2: Nine. Start9.win.
3: Start9.win. The NBA Western Conference Finals began yesterday with Victor Wembanyama and the San Antonio Spurs taking down the Oklahoma City Thunder 112-115 in a double overtime thriller. Is any Western Conference team, including the Phoenix Suns, competing with the Spurs and Thunder in the foreseeable future?
2: We got to define what foreseeable future is. I mean, obviously, if the Spurs didn't have Victor Wembanyama for a good chunk of a season, they're beatable. I still think they're good, but they're beatable. Oklahoma City, I think, is a little more immune to injury because they just have so many players.
1: Oh, yeah.
2: I never want to say nobody can compete with them, but I don't remember a time where I was watching the NBA where there were two teams that just feel like they're like three tiers ahead of everybody else. Because again, it's not like either one of these teams' window is closing. They're both just opening.
1: No, I agree with everything Luke just said, but to compete with them, yeah, of course they're going to compete with them. You're going to go out there and you're going to be in between the lines and you're going to compete and you're going to try to play as hard as you possibly can. That is your job. Of course they're going to compete with them. Just probably not going to win.
3: All right, very quickly, because we have to get to the Devils in London contest. Our Sanderson Ford poll question is up now at ArizonaSports.com, and it's related to the series. After the Spurs took game one, who is your pick to win the Western Conference Finals, the Spurs or the Thunder?
1: Thunder.
2: I mean, I was kind of leaning Spurs yesterday before the game on the show, so I think you got to kind of go Spurs, don't
3: yeah,
2: you?
3: Yeah, there we go. And I'm going to break the tie and vote Spurs.
2: Yeah.
1: Okay. There it is.
2: Any other team, it would be disrespectful to the Thunder. And I do, I'm not sitting here thinking, oh, the Spurs are going to win this game series convincingly. If they win, they'll have to do it in seven. But I just think you have such an X factor in Wembanyama. And I got to kind of stick with it because I was leaning that way yesterday.
3: And it's Thunder 60-40.
2: Yeah, which is fair. I mean, they should still be the favorites. I'll double check during the break who the favorite is. But I would assume it's still Oklahoma City fairly comfortably. I mean,
1: yeah, I think the Spurs just got their attention now.
2: I think if the Spurs didn't win last night after the way that game played out, they wouldn't have had a chance.
1: All right. And I know everyone says, well, you know, Wolf, they lost 4-5 to the Spurs. Don't talk to me about the regular season and a playoff game. It's a different paradigm for the defending champion, is it not? Thank you.
2: All right, it's time for Devils in London.
4: Cheerio.
5: It's time for Devils in London.
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2: All right, here's your question, 602-260-9870. I would say this one's a little bit easier than yesterday's, but what do I know? Who is the current coach of ASU's football team? 602-260-9870. Call in, and the first caller who calls in and gets that answer correctly is going to get 50 ping pong balls in the lottery drawing, which, by the way, is coming up in like less than 2 weeks now to this massive giveaway we're doing. So, again, who is the current coach of ASU's football team?
1: They call that teeing it up for you, Bates and Onions, in the game show.
2: All right. When we come back, did game one of Spurs Thunder change your opinion at all on who's going to win this series? That's next. It's Wolf and Luke on Arizona Sports, the local sports leader.
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34: I'm coming to London.
3: All right, we got a caller. It is Christian in Mesa today. Christian, you there?
35: How's it going, guys?
3: Good, how you doing?
1: What's up?
35: Doing good. Thank you.
3: How's Mesa looking right now?
35: I'm stuck in traffic. Lots of construction as per, but
3: yeah.
35: going good.
2: That sounds about right. Okay, just checking in, make sure nothing's changed.
1: Yeah.
2: All right, here's your question, Christian. Who is the current coach of the Arizona State Sun Devils?
35: That would be Kenny Dillingham.
2: Yes.
1: Well done,
2: Christian. That's excellent. You get 50 ping pong balls in the lottery drawing here at the end of this month. And have several chances now to win this massive giveaway that we're doing here.
1: Yes.
2: Arizona Sports. Also, if you are not Christian and Mesa, for the next hour, you can enter to win on the contest page at arizonasports.com with the keyword Dillingham. So just enter Dillingham and you'll get ping pong balls as well. 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
1: Take it all.
2: Would have been kind of concerned if somebody trying to win a contest to fly 5,000 miles from Phoenix to London to watch ASU's football team play did not know who was coaching ASU.
3: Dennis Erickson!
1: Yes. You know what I wanted to do so badly, Basin Orleans, was jump in and say, when was he born? And then I thought, oh my goodness, if I did something like that, maybe the rules got sideways, or all of a sudden the FCC would be busting through the doors. There'd be something. I would mess up the entire question. No.
2: It's such a big contest when you consider the trip, the seats in the Royal Box at Wembley Stadium, the sideline passes, the hotel accommodations, the London the Tower of London VIP private team package, the nighttime cruise in London, all that stuff. If you had done anything, I think management would have come sprinting down the hall. What is Wolf doing?
1: Exactly. Can you imagine somebody listening out there? He didn't answer the question. He said, when was he born? Yeah. You know.
2: There you go.
1: The contest is you answer one question, Basin audience.
2: You got it right.
1: One.
2: And the keyword is Dillingham for everybody else, because you can still win this contest. You just aren't going to get as many ping pong balls if you didn't call in and answer the question, but you still get ping pong balls.
1: Yeah.
2: So hopefully you have the lottery luck that the San Antonio Spurs have every 10 years, it feels like. So that game last night, Wolf, Spurs, Thunder. I looked this up during the break. You guys, any of you want to weigh in on this? Command and Control, too. Who do you think is favored in this series now, according to Vegas?
3: Spurs.
2: Okay.
1: Thunder.
2: Jamal?
9: Thunder.
2: Dead even.
3: Wow.
2: You literally can get one to one on either side right now. That is, when's the last time you saw the Thunder in a playoff series where it was like, yeah, it's even money, basically?
1: Yeah, you know, I mean, honestly, I think we're in for a great series, and I think we're all rooting for a great series. I certainly want to see it. There's no doubt about it. I don't want to see a sweep. Don't want to see that, San Antonio. Don't want, well, you know what? Sweeping the Thunder would be kind of cool, too.
2: Terrifying. The Thunder,
1: it would be terrifying, no doubt about it. But at the same time, it would be kind of cool because the Thunder have done that to other teams. Turnabout is fair play, is it not?
2: If the Spurs really swept the Thunder, the look on all of our faces, just be like, what? Just Spurs beating the Thunder, I don't think is a stunner at all.
1: Yeah.
2: Spurs sweeping the Thunder, we might need to rethink the rules of the NBA draft lottery.
1: You know what's so cool about this, too? One of the reasons why I love this series based on our needs is because the San Antonio Spurs have an unmitigated freak in Victor Wembanyama. We all know this. He does stuff with a basketball and moves on a basketball court like we have not seen a human being do. He is a freak. But you know what is really cool to me, too? The Thunder are freakish when you think of their team. The talent level and the dogs that they have. They are a freak team for the most part. They don't have just one guy. SGA is freaky athletic. There's no doubt about it. And he's long. But if they don't have a guy like Wembanyama, they don't have that. Nobody does. Mm-mm,
2: they
1: but
2: don't
1: as
2: exist.
1: As a team, they have a freaky, freakish quality to them that I love.
2: This is not meant as a hot take. I fully believe it. I'm expecting, and maybe my expectations are too high, I'm expecting the best series I've ever seen, or right up there. You know, separate if it's the team you want to win. Take the emotion out of it. You know, the Suns have played in some great series. But just in terms of a series where I don't really care who wins. I really don't. Either way, it's bad. Like, either the Spurs are ready to set off on a dynasty or the Thunder are already building one. That's what it feels like. But I'm expecting, honestly, one of the best series I've ever seen. And last night only drove the expectations up higher. Like, what's the best playoff series in the NBA you guys have ever seen? The one that immediately comes to mind. The one that comes to mind to me is when LeBron and the Cavs beat the Warriors in the NBA Finals. Was that 2016?
3: 2016, comeback from 3-1. Yeah, that's the best one.
2: That's the, I think,
3: in my opinion,
2: off the top of my head, that's the best one I've seen. I expect this one to be as good, if not better.
1: Yeah, and if I'm going to be rooting based on earnings, I'm going to root for the Thunder. That's right. I'm going to root for the Thunder. And the reason being is because, first of all, don't get me started with San Antonio. Okay, Robert Horry, do not. We're not going to go there again. But having said that, I love the fact that I think the best team in the association is the Thunder. The best player, I think, in the association is Wembanyama. I think. So I think it's team against player, and that's why I really like the team concept with OKC.
2: Do you think it's unreasonable to expect an all-time series?
1: No, I don't think so. I don't think it's unreasonable at all. I'm talking seven games. Yeah. It's going to go seven.
2: Just the back. I mean, you have to think, like, Oklahoma City comes back and just swings as hard as they can in game two.
1: Oh, yeah.
2: But, you know, honestly.
1: And where's the desperation going to be for the Spurs in game two, knowing they've already come in and won one of those games that they had to win?
2: But even if the Spurs win game two, I don't think you can count OKC out. That's why this is such a great series.
1: No, I don't think so either. Yeah.
2: But even if, like, let's say OKC just goes off and they win game two by 20, which I don't really see happening, but they're that team that could do it. I mean, so what? The Spurs already took home court back for whatever that's worth. Like, I just, this series has everything except the team I want to win in it. But I've long ago resigned myself to the fact I don't get that.
1: But I do love that, man. The best player against the best team. Oh, yeah, that's kind of cool.
2: Here's Dylan Harper. By the way, how did the Spurs get Dylan Harper when they already got Wembanyama? Anyway, here's Dylan Harper on Wembanyama.
0: I mean, his preparation, the way he comes in the gym and just works on everything that he needs to work on. And I think just how sharp he is with everything. And everything comes out like today. Obviously, you see the big stat line and all the amazing plays he makes, but it's the little things he does every day, whether it's eating or lifting or just getting shots up that, you know, no one don't really see. And he's kind of just one of them ones.
2: Here's SGA on the loss.
9: Yeah, quality opponent. We knew it was going to be a dogfight. We just got to be better. Me in particular have to play better, especially against a team of this caliber. Nothing more than that.
2: Wolf, can you imagine?
1: Oh, I love that.
2: If the Spurs won game two, what's the over-under on free throws SGA would attempt in game three? 57? Like, if the Thunder are down 2-0 going to San Antonio.
3: Well, you know Scott Foster would be on the game, the extender.
1: Oh,
2: SGA would start the game on the free throw line. They wouldn't even have a tip off. They'd be like, SGA is going to shoot 10 free throws to begin the game, and we're going to see where it goes from there. All right, when we come back, let's get back to football. How long can Jacoby Brissett realistically hold out? And I tell you, Wolf, you and I went through a timeline during the break earlier in the show. I want to share this timeline with everybody as we try to figure out what exactly Jacoby Brissett's motivation here is, okay? How's that for a confusing tease? But we'll pay it off when we come back.
1: It's going to be good.
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0: Hey everybody, Dan Bickley here, and are the Diamondbacks gaining real momentum and real elevation? We'll see how they do again today against the Giants. 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
1: All right, Wolf. You keep asking, did somebody tell Jacoby Brissett he's the starting quarterback of the Cardinals? What's driving this holdout or whatever you want to call it? Can you call it a holdout if it's still voluntary?
2: Yes.
1: Okay.
2: You can call it that because he voluntarily chose to hold out.
1: True. And it was announced.
2: Yes.
1: It was announced ahead of time that he was going to do this.
2: Yes. So. It's really interesting to see what has happened here with Jacoby Brissett. And especially with a brand new coach, man, you want to get as many reps as you possibly can, especially when you're out on the field and you've got all the other guys that are out there for the most part. You know, it's a situation you want to get that off-season work in, and Jacoby Brissett is not there.
1: Well, I'm going to throw some dates at you, okay? And make of this what you will.
2: Okay.
1: So I went back and looked at this during one of the breaks because I don't know if somebody told Jacoby that he's definitely the starter. I think he probably just pieced it together. But at the same time, things have changed since he would have pieced it together. So March 3rd is when I can find stories of the Cardinals are going to release Kyler Murray.
2: All right, listen to this, Basedonians. March 3rd is when you can find those stories.
1: Do you want to hum some mysterious music for me here?
2: As a matter of fact, why don't we do that? No, we're working.
1: Rick
2: on
1: said
2: that.
1: No.
2: We're trying
1: shot
2: to find
1: down.
2: That
1: okay.
2: mysterious
1: well, anyway,
2: music
1: here we go.
2: Right now. But this is a theory, Basedonians.
1: Well, I'm going to let you draw your own theory here. But Kyler Murray, so the reports were out there that he's going to be released. Wasn't the start of a new league year, wasn't released yet. People were like, okay, maybe this means they're trying to trade him and they're floating it out there, whatever.
2: Okay.
1: But it was out there. Look, did a lot of people believe back around early November that was the end of the Kyler Murray era in Arizona? Yeah, probably. And if you want to go back, Kyler was posting stuff on Instagram that would sort of indicate that as well. But March 3rd, stories come out, Kyler's going to be released. Okay, so if I'm Jacoby Brissett, I'm thinking, man, I'm the guy. March 9th, Gardner Minshew gets signed. March 11th, the new NFL league year officially begins. And then March 12th, Kyler Murray goes to Minnesota. So it sounds like if he was told he's the starter or if he was just doing deductive reasoning, it was between March 3rd and March 9th.
2: It was between the 3rd of March and March 9th.
1: This has a lot more clout now.
2: Basedonians. Oh, yeah. This is really, really good, Rick. This is well played by you and Jamal. Think about that. So we hear about Kyler Murray, and it's March 3rd. Mm-hmm. And then March 9th, Gardner Minshew is signed. What do you think Jacoby Brissett was thinking March 2nd through the 9th?
1: I'm the guy. Why wouldn't you be?
2: I'm the guy.
1: I would love. We need to do this as a segment. We need to do, and we keep saying we're going to do this, and then we never actually do it. So we need to follow through and start doing this.
2: Yes.
1: Sometime at the end of the week, maybe Thursdays, whatever, last segment, Rick and Jamal can be in on it too. One question you would ask anybody, and they had to answer honestly.
2: All right. I love that.
1: Okay. Because
2: I love that.
1: And you could go any number of ways with it right here. Would you ask Monty, hey, did you tell him he's the starter? Did Mike LaFleur tell whatever? I think I might ask Jacoby Brissett, did anybody tell you or what were you thinking on March 9th when they signed Gardner Minshew? Wolf, because I remember when you and I were doing the show out at Salt River Fields,
2: yes.
1: Right at the end of the show, Rick came in with breaking news and was like, Gardner Minshew has signed with, and we're like, why is he breaking in with Gardner Minshew news? And he was like, the Arizona Cardinals. We both just stared at each other.
2: So stop and think about that. If in fact, all of a sudden it became known that Kyler Murray was on his way out, Jacoby Brissett, by default, said, I am the starting quarterback here. So maybe he contacted Monty Austinfort. Maybe, I say Basedonians. Maybe he contacted Monty Austinfort and said, hey, listen, I'm the starting quarterback here, and I just want you to know that I'd like some guarantees. I would like that. Going forward, knowing that I'm the starting quarterback here. Maybe it wasn't received well, they said. Maybe it was a situation where they said, oh, really? Well, we're going to go out and sign Gardner Minshew. Just go out and sign a quarterback that's out there. He's a backup, too, for the most part. And I have the utmost respect for backup quarterbacks, Basinorians, especially when they've had long NFL careers. And they both have had long NFL careers. So I respect Jacoby and Gardner. And yet maybe it hasn't worked. Maybe that wasn't bringing Jacoby back to the negotiation table. So maybe they said, well, what if with the draft, the NFL draft? Do you think there's a quarterback maybe that we might be able to draft?
1: Well, that's the fifth date, April 24th, when they draft Carson back.
2: So,
3: I feel like I'm listening to a scary story.
2: April.
1: Animals making sounds in the back? Is that what that
2: what
1: was?
2: What is April 24th? What did you say, Luke?
1: That was when they drafted Carson Beck.
2: Basinonians, did you hear that? They drafted Carson Beck on April 24th. And then suddenly you've got Gardner Minshew and we drafted a quarterback. Now what are you going to do, Jacoby Brissett? Now what are you going to sit here and still say that you are the starting quarterback? Apparently, he believes that he is.
1: I think the answer to how this is all going to play out.
2: I love this betting, by the way.
1: Lies somewhere between March 3rd and March 9th. Because if they were going to sign Gardner Minshew anyway, then maybe Jacoby Brissett, not that he has leverage, but just this plays out. Maybe they just humor him. Okay, that was great, Jacoby. Now come back. You're the starter of the team. But if they didn't plan on signing Gardner Minshew on March 3rd, then if Jacoby holds out very long, I just don't know that he's going to be on the team.
2: Yeah, that's kind of the way that I'm feeling as well.
1: As you hit the posts to a song that has no posts.
2: What are you doing? It's so innate, these people that can hit posts, ladies and gentlemen, when they're not even trying to hit it. This
1: like
2: is
1: like Cairo Santos. He hits posts. Yeah. Remember, he hit both of them on one kick. He's even better at it than you are.
2: That was good. I'm not going to lie, but it's a fascinating hypothesis, is it not? That maybe this all was brought about because of Kyler's release and Jacoby saying, I am the starting quarterback, and if you think I'm going into 2026 with the same contract, you've got to be kidding me. Oh, well, how do you feel about Gardner Minshew?
1: That's the
2: and
1: twist.
2: And then Carson Beck. How do you feel about that? You're going to have to compete for your job.
1: The twist is not Jacoby looking around after they say they're going to release Kyler and be like, oh, I'm the guy. The twist is 6 days later they bring in and you know, they had the video of you and I reacting to that, and we're both just looking at each other laughing. I don't know about you, but I wasn't laughing because I don't think Gardner Minshew is good. I was laughing because I was like, they just signed the same guy they already have, basically.
2: Yeah.
1: Like, why would you go out and sign the same guy?
2: Correct.
1: Oh, maybe there's a reason they went out and signed the same guy.
2: Yeah, maybe there is a reason. So we're going to be following this closely based on our hints, so you don't have to.
1: All right, when we come back, probably no more of this music, but who can say at this point?
2: We need more of that.
1: Just play that bed through the whole show. Never explain why. Given what's going on in the Western Conference Finals, should the Phoenix Suns be exploring trading for a first-round pick in this year's draft? That's next. It's Wolf and Luke on Arizona Sports, the local sports leader.
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0: Hey, it's Vince Murata. Join us Wednesday morning. Can the D-backs get the bats going? And a recap, game one of the Eastern Conference Finals. 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
1: All right, welcome back to the show. It's Wolf and Luke on a Tuesday afternoon. By the way, Wolf, before we get into this, I got to give you credit because I didn't get to say it verbally when we were talking to Chris Garagiola earlier in the show about an hour ago.
2: Right.
1: And he mentioned the middle of June.
2: Yeah.
1: And both you and I looked at each other and tried not to laugh. I didn't know if Command and Control was going to start blasting that song.
2: I know. I thought for sure you were going
3: to
2: play it.
3: I try
2: it,
3: to
2: Rick.
3: Hold off on the drops in the middle of our interviews.
1: That's good. You should.
2: No, that is good.
3: Depends on who's on, though.
1: Yeah.
3: Chris kind of borderline might have hit it.
1: Yeah. But the bigger thing
3: Paul
1: was...
3: Paul Calvisi, though. I mean, I'm hitting drops all over the place.
1: With Paulie. But Wolf, you and I looked at each other and immediately stopped looking at each other so we didn't
2: distracted. I started laughing
1: and,
2: at it.
1: And you were starting to ask a question, too, when it happened.
2: Yeah, that was difficult.
1: For the Phoenix Suns, there is a story out there. I believe it was Kevin O'Connor that had this, suggesting they would like to get back into the first round this year. They have the 47th pick in the draft. They have no first round picks. Obviously they'd love to be in the first round of every draft. That's the fastest way to build this back up is develop guys like Kemon Malwatch and Rashear Fleming and, you know, Ryan Dunn, even Oso Iguodaro, but also keep adding guys to the mix. The question is, how realistic is it? Like, what would you have to do to get into the first round? But we had the conversation from the other side earlier in the show, Wolf. When you see what San Antonio already is and what Oklahoma City certainly already is, what's the move if you're the Phoenix Suns? Try to swing for the fences with a win now guy and just get ridiculous? Or is the move to go out and try to stockpile some more first round picks? I think it's the second one, honestly.
2: Yes, that's what I think as well. I think they have to go out there and try to stockpile some picks. How do you do that?
1: I don't know.
2: How do you do that? Well, we all know how you do that. It's with a player, of course. That's what you're going to do. You're going to wave a player around. You're going to trade Book? You're going to do that. Let's just talk about that right now. You're going to trade Devin Booker?
1: I don't think it's ridiculous for people to have the conversation because

0: teams that are set to dominate the league and specifically the Western Conference for at least the next 5 years. So it's a different backdrop. I wouldn't trade Devin Booker. I don't like the idea of trading Devin Booker, even if you take the what he's meant to this city and this organization and just the fact that he's a great player.
1: Yeah.
0: Even if you take that out of it, I don't like the idea of trading him to some team where, yeah, we got 3 first-round picks from this playoff contender. Awesome. That's the 24th pick, the 28th pick, and the 26th. Yeah. You're not going to get anything out of that. But I understand why people are having the conversation because these are such extreme circumstances.
1: They are extreme right now. But I don't think you can look at anybody else and say, we have to do something because we're going to be dominated for the next 5 years.
0: No, you can't control what those teams do.
1: You can't. You have to focus on yourself. Focus on your team and what makes you the best. What can you do? You know, I have to tell you right now that, again, I'm just going to say this. Kamau Malawach and Rashear Fleming, these guys were drafted by Brian Gregory, okay, and the Phoenix Suns. And I think these two guys are going to be players. I think, Luke, they're going to be ballers.
0: I do, too. But especially after watching that game last night, we do need to see it. Okay. Like, I agree. I didn't think they'd be able to get Malawach at 10, and I didn't think they were going to move up and get Rashear Fleming. And if you remember, going into day two, he was the talk of the draft.
1: Yes.
0: Who's going to get Rashear Fleming at the top of the second round? The Suns found a way to move up. It's a great move, I think, by Brian Gregory, but they're going to have to be real players in this conference.
1: Yeah, I think it was a great move, no doubt. But again, it tells me, especially with the Fleming pick, it tells me that maybe, just maybe, based on our needs, we've got a general manager that has a really, really good eye with his coaching background, has a really, really good eye for developing talent, seeing talent and being able to develop that talent. I honestly feel like if you tell me this is going to be a strength of Brian Gregory, all the alignment, of course, and it's going to be a strength. Guess what we need? Draft picks. Okay, that's good. So who's going to get us those draft picks? Okay, we do still have first-round picks in the future, as you pointed out the other day.
0: But they're not good ones.
1: Yes, but you were going through the process of that. You know, how about a Jalen Green? Could he get you draft picks, specifically a first-round pick?
0: That's probably the move if you want picks. I would want more than a first-round pick. For Jalen Green. I mean, depending where that pick is.
1: Correct.
0: Like I'm going to get to trade up and get the third pick in this draft with Memphis. You know what I mean? You're looking at mid first round picks probably because chances are a team that's going to trade for Jalen Green is a playoff team. And sometimes playoff teams have a high. I mean, Oklahoma City is the crazy part of this because they have so many picks, they can't use them all, but I don't think they want Jalen Green.
1: Yeah.
0: So.
1: But we'd all agree he's. He's the most valuable piece that you would be willing to actually move.
0: Yeah, I mean, Booker's your most valuable piece, but I would want a good...
1: Willing to move. Yeah. I'm not willing to move Book.
0: Yeah.
1: I'm not willing to do it, man. I mean, honestly, if you're moving Devin Booker, you are starting everything all
0: over. You're starting over 5 years from now.
1: Absolutely, there is absolutely no guarantee that you're going to be the next OKC. Absolutely no guarantee you're going to be the next San Antonio. No way.
0: I'm not even trying to model it after San Antonio because we've seen with the Suns lottery luck and then what they did the 1 year they had the first overall pick, they're not going to go out there and be able to draft a Victor Wembanyama. They're just not. And also, he doesn't exist. So Oklahoma City is the model to try to follow. It's just, how do you do that?
1: Yeah, well, you develop young players. And you go out and draft young players and bring them in that actually fit a certain psychological profile, if you know what I mean. That's the one thing about OKC that just amazes me. It's the reason why I love them. It's the reason why I think they're a freaky team. It's how they're built. It's the mentality that's inside the locker room for the Thunder that just drives me nuts in a really positive kind of way. I love it. I love how dirty they are in terms of going out and competing and how talented they are. They're long and they're lean and they're talented, and yet they're mean out on the floor. They're going to ball out to the end. They're freaky that way collectively as a team where The Spurs are freaky.

0: because they have a freaky player, the best player, I think, in the association.
1: Yeah, and you know, the other part of this too, the other thing that you can try to model yourself after what Oklahoma City has done is a lot of these guys were not drafted even in the first round. I mean, they have some pretty impactful players that were drafted in the second round or late in the first round. And even a guy like SGA, well, it's not like he was a top three pick, obviously. I mean, he was in the DA draft. So that's the part where, I mean, hopefully you have that. Every team is hoping they have it. Hopefully you have a front office, a scouting department, a general manager that can identify talent. I don't know what you're going to get at 47, but in these years where you've pick swapped your way all the way down to pick 24 when you have a first round pick, and years where you don't have a first round pick, or I saw somebody suggest you could trade Mark Williams for one first round pick and maybe get back in this year. If you can do that, if you can hit on those picks, that's your path to not being Oklahoma City, but trying to build the extremely light version of that. And then if that's the case, I absolutely, even more so, want to keep Booker, put all these great role players around a really good player.
0: Yeah. You know, once again, too, when I'm talking about Wembanyama as the best player in the association, I'm talking about him being a complete physical freak. That's what I'm talking about. I'm talking about him being a guy who can not only score the basketball. How many blocks can he get in the game?
1: Hit 12.
0: Yeah, you know, I mean, it's a situation where he does stuff on the floor that we just don't see a human being do. You just haven't seen it. And a lot of it is because of his size, of course, and his length and how long that he is. But when I say the best, I'm talking about him from an athletic perspective and a young guy. If you were to start a team, if you were to start a team today, who would you pick? Who'd be the first player you'd pick?
1: Not even close.
0: Yes. Okay.
1: Not even close.
0: Wembanyama. I'm with you on that.
1: I think if you told me I could have Jokic and SGA or Wembanyama, I would take Wembanyama. Like, because he's such an outlier.
0: The only name I wrote down was Jokic. The only other name. But again, even he's a great player. Don't get me wrong. He's a better player, I think, when you consider all three phases of man, you know, the body, soul, and spirit. When you consider it, I think he's a better player. But I think Wembanyama is just growing. He still has so much potential ahead of him. He's growing and maturing into all of it. And when he gets to his peak, when he hits his ceiling, oh, man, it's going to be over.
1: Real quick on the Oklahoma City's players, like key players, SGA, 11th overall. The really good Jalen Williams, 12th overall. Alex Caruso wasn't drafted. Lou Dort wasn't drafted. A.J. Mitchell was 38th overall. Like, you're never going to have as many picks as they've had. And obviously they got Chet Holmgren with the second pick. But you can, if you do this right, if you hit on your picks, you can build something up.
0: See, that tells me they have a way to identify those players, who they are. They have a way of vetting those players and finding the same guy.
1: All right, we come back. Does Ryan Nelson have a fourth consecutive good start in him tonight? That's next. It's Wolf and Luke on Arizona Sports, the local sports leader.
2: Diamondbacks baseball.
3: 2-2 again. That one lifted in the air to right center, and this should do it. Waldschmidt, he will call off Barroza, and he makes the catch, and the Diamondbacks just...
4: This is a test of the emergency alert system. This is only a test.

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13: 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And Game 1 of the Eastern Conference Finals starts tonight in the NBA. 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

0: everybody, it's Burnsy. What stood out in the Diamondbacks series opener against the Giants? 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
1: Live from Casino Arizona and Talking Stick Resort Studios on this Tuesday afternoon. Wolf and Luke. D-backs back at it tonight against the San Francisco Giants with a chance to already win another series. Wolf, they've won two of their last three.
2: Yeah.
1: They were, this feels unfair to say because he's only done this once all season, but they were a Paul Sewald blown save away from winning their last three series in a row. And they have a chance if they win tonight or tomorrow to take this series from the Giants. On the mound for the D-backs against Landon Rupp tonight is Ryne Nelson, who his numbers overall, nothing amazing. 5.40 ERA, a 1-3 record. But he has the best whip of any D-back starter, which I know you're big on. It's pretty good. I mean, 1.16 isn't like elite.
2: Yeah.
1: It's not bad. But also, his last three starts all this month, he has a 2.33 ERA, and he has given up a total of 10 hits in almost 20 innings.
2: Yeah, and the thing that I appreciate the most about Ryne Nelson is his ability to go out there and take the ball and compete. We talk about competition. We talk about having the competitive fire to go out and do it. You know, rarely do we think of a pitcher being somebody that is like that. I know that, you know, we've seen some incredible pitchers, especially here. Randy Johnson was one of those guys. Take the ball up there in the big unit, would just hurl it and challenge the ball and challenge the hitter, of course, and throw the ball with so much aggressiveness that, you know, I watch Ryne Nelson and it reminds me of RJ, the way that he would throw a lot of high fastballs as well. You know, 97, 98, the big unit throwing gas. And Ryne Nelson is a guy that competes. He doesn't have, in my opinion, overpowering stuff. He doesn't, but he just challenges hitters and challenges them to hit the ball, especially high in the strike zone. And that, to me, man, I talk about it all the time, but that takes a lot of courage for a pitcher who doesn't have overwhelming stuff like 102, by way of example.
1: Oh, we talked to him after the Dodgers game when, and that was his first start of the season, obviously, in LA, gave up 4 runs in 4 2/3 innings. I think if you honestly look at Ryne Nelson's season so far, he's made 9 starts.
2: Yeah.
1: You would say 6 of them have been really good. The 3 that have been bad were the game against the Dodgers, second game of the season. It was in LA, gave up 4 runs in 4 2/3 innings. Like, not a disaster, but not a good ERA, no, obviously. But it's not like he gave up 9 runs. You had the game against the Blue Jays, which was a disaster. 8 earned runs in 1/3 of an inning on April 19th.
2: Still can't even believe that happened.
1: No. And Chris Garagiola, when we had him on earlier, you know, made the point. You have a game that bad, one outing that bad, especially when you've only made 9 starts up to this point, it's going to distort your numbers.
2: Right.
1: His only other bad start was also, you know, it was bad. 6 earned runs in 5 innings against the Padres, but that was in Mexico City at elevation.
2: The Padres.
1: Now, you can write those off and then you're making 3 excuses. I get that. But if you're just looking forward, hopefully he doesn't go out there and have a bad night tonight and make this all look, you know, pointless. But his other 6 starts have all been really good. They've all been 2 runs or less allowed, with the exception of his last outing against Texas. He gave up 3 runs, but he gave the D-backs 7 innings, and all 3 runs came on 1 hit. In fact, all 5 runs, which isn't much, in the 3 starts he's made this month have come on 3 total hits, 3 home runs.
2: Wow.
1: He's been lights out.
2: Yeah, no doubt about it, man. Let's hope we get that lights out version of Ryne Nelson again tonight. Having said that, too, against the Giants, nobody has scored fewer runs in all of baseball than the San Francisco Giants.
1: Yeah.
2: Ron Wolfley reporting. Nobody. Yet at the same time, would it shock
3: my
2: you to know?
3: My sources.
2: Would it shock you to know, Basin Ornings, they're number 7 in batting average. It doesn't
1: That's
2: compute
1: be frustrating
2: to me. It's got
1: to
2: be super frustrating. They're just not driving in runs. They get players on, of course. They get base runners, but they're not driving them in. It's got to be super frustrating.
1: They're an odd
2: especially
1: team.
2: Especially even inside that locker room.
1: Yeah, they feel like a team, and they're not like done. They're not buried. The Giants are not that far behind the Diamondbacks, and there's still 110 plus games to go. But they've got Tony Vitello as their manager, who's a college coach up to this point. They just, some of their moves don't, it doesn't feel like everybody's pulling in the same direction. Like, hey, are we playing for the future? Are we playing for now? Whatever. So they are a team, certainly, you want to take advantage of. And if you get offense like the Diamondbacks did last night, then Ryan Nelson doesn't have to be borderline perfect. Here's Torey Lovello.
3: Yeah, those are dream games, right? And I think everybody wants to go out and compete and help your team win a baseball game. And, you know, several guys had two hits. Waldy had three. It was just a complete offensive effort. And, that's what's so good about it is a focus that we had. It was spot on. It didn't stop. We were always engaged and looking to tack on extra runs. And we were hitting some balls very hard that didn't fall as well.
2: Yeah. You know, when Robbie Ray got jacked up and put away, and I got jacked up and put away many times. So I can say that. I can say that. I'm not attacking Robbie in any way, shape, or form. I got jacked up and put away. So I know how it feels. But, you know, when you think about it, Robbie Ray, what, 4 1/3, 11 hits he gave up. And there were a lot of runs that were scored. Ron Wolfley reporting.
1: Rick, you look like you have something before we go to break here. Should I ask?
4: Yeah, I do. Okay. So according to TMZ,
1: oh, great.
4: Eagles star quarterback. This is from the New York Post. I'm reading off the New York Post.
1: Okay.
4: Eagles star quarterback Jalen Hurts did not attend teammate AJ Brown's wedding this past weekend at Montage Laguna Beach in California.
2: The drama.
1: Man, even if you don't like each other.
2: The drama.
1: Like, still go to Montage Laguna Beach. That sounds fancy.
2: That's out of my price range.
1: I feel like if Jalen Hurts went to AJ Brown's wedding, he would have stood up and yelled like, "Don't do it!" when they were doing their vows or something.
2: Yeah.
1: Like it's. I feel like those two are.
4: I object.
1: They're not the closest.
2: Not a lot of sons of truck drivers, I think.
1: Probably not. I don't think that's allowed. Your Devils in London keyword of Dillingham is about to expire, so head to our contest page right now and enter it right now before time runs out in a couple minutes. Don't miss your shot at a trip for two to see ASU at Wembley Stadium, brought to you by Desert Financial. When we come back, this is more of a philosophical question, but probably something we should put on everybody's radar right now, Wolf. Do teams, including the Cardinals, who could potentially be at the top of the 2027 NFL draft, have to worry at all about Arch Manning pulling an Eli Manning? That's next. It's Wolf and Luke on Arizona Sports, the local sports leader.
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8: 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I love JG. I love Coach Drew. 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I just think that it's on the players. Like, I'm not going to sit here and be like, oh, coaches need it. No, we just have to go. Like, there's no time where, hey, we have this year and we have, you know, 2 years to get it done. We're going to get our guys in. We got to get the guys in right now and go. We got the guys now. 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
1: All right, Wolf, I'm going to take you back to the 2004 NFL draft, okay?
2: Yeah.
1: We're nothing if we don't learn from the past.
2: Right. Indeed.
1: And it's not to talk about the Cardinals taking Larry Fitzgerald number three overall, though we can do that if you want. It's actually awesome. The guy who went first in that draft, Eli yep. Manning. Okay. So if people recall or you know the story, he was the Chargers had the first pick. Eli decided, I don't want to live in San Diego. That's too fun. I'd rather go play for the some other team. I don't think he specified a team, but he basically said, yeah, I know I'm the first pick. I'm not going there. So you can draft me, but I'm not going to play for you. And they essentially had to trade him to the Giants, trade the first pick overall. I mean, they took him, but then traded him. And they ended up with Phillip Rivers, and that worked out okay for the Chargers. I mean, he ended up being a really good quarterback, never won anything, but he ended up being really good. But the reason I'm bringing that up is, A, it has come up again this week. B, it was always kind of just assumed that Archie Manning was behind it, and Eli talked about it actually on the Bussin' with the Boys podcast last week This is what he said to sort of clear the air on that. And there's a reason we're bringing this all up.
17: What exactly was wrong with the Chargers?
18: I just didn't feel like they were the most committed team to winning at the time. Marty Schottenheimer was the head coach, who was awesome. Had great respect for him. But like, they came to work me out in New Orleans. Went to dinner, and like, there was just friction between, you know, the head coach, general manager, like the owners. They're all like yelling, kind of like fighting. We're at a Marriott like restaurant, and you know, Schottenheimer's mad that we're in New Orleans, we're eating at a Marriott, and you know, so he's like pissed. They're like kind of just bickering, and it just didn't seem like there was a whole lot of like agreement on things, and like they were kind of like committed to building a great winning franchise at that moment. My parents really weren't supportive. My dad didn't like the idea. Like, he came to my defense and like supported me after everything was going down, but
19: didn't like that you were kind of demanding, I don't want to go to San Diego.
18: Right. He didn't like that. And afterwards, he took like a blunt of a lot of the criticism because he kind of came to my defense, and you know, people were saying, oh, you played in New Orleans all those years, you didn't win, so you're trying to dictate like where your son's going. He's mm-hmm. and he just kind of, you know, bit his tongue and said, I'm just, you know, hey, this is what Eli wants to do, and I support him.
1: All right, what do you think of all that?
2: You know, once again, I did not like it when Eli did what he did and said, I'm not going to play for the Chargers. I'm mm-hmm. not going to do that. I did not like that because it was privilege to me.
1: Yeah,
2: it was. And it felt like that. You don't get to pick where you get drafted. You don't. You're like every other player that is out there. You know, there's a team. Be thankful you're going to be drafted. There's a team out there that is going to say, we're going to take this guy, and they're going to pick you. And you should be thankful for that, as opposed to trying to orchestrate or manipulate where you are going to go. I don't like that.
1: I hate it. I think a lot of people hate it. I think a lot of people hated it at the time. The only reason, I'm assuming it's why it came up on Bussin' with the Boys, the only reason you and I are talking about it right now is because there's so much talk about next year's draft. It's certainly possible, especially with this schedule, that the Cardinals are picking near the top of next year's draft. And at the top of next year's draft, as it stands right now, is a Manning, Arch Manning.
2: Yeah.
1: So is that Eli's nephew, right?
2: Yeah.
1: And I always had heard the perception right there of what he just kind of was trying to dispel, that Archie Manning was like, yeah, I didn't like, you know, I would have rather have played for, you know, shot at a Super Bowl. I don't want Eli to be in that position too. And then Eli's like, yeah, I don't want to play for the Chargers. Whatever. You wonder if that's like a perception or an angle the Manning family might take. That you got to be aware of that if you're ready to draft Arch Manning. And I would also say Dante Moore, a lot of people believe, went back to college this year because he didn't want to go to the Jets with the second pick.
2: Interesting.
1: So just a couple things to be aware of heading into next year's draft.
2: Yeah, man. You know what? I thought it was also really cool, too, to hear that Archie Manning was not happy with Eli.
1: First time I've really ever heard that.
2: Exactly. I did not know that. I thought because he did come to his defense. I thought he was kind of manipulating and orchestrating the whole thing.
1: That's the way it's always been presented.
2: Which is why it felt like privilege to me as well. You don't get to do that. You just, like everybody else, you're going to get drafted by the team. And that's what happens. And you go and you give all that you have. You're going to sign a contract and they're going to pay you. And you know what? You don't get to pick where you're going to go. Interesting. Could you see Arch Manning doing this? Yeah, I could.
1: Could you?
2: Yeah.
1: See, I just think it's something to, it's an argument against trying to get your quarterback in the 2027 draft 11 months ahead of time. It's an argument, if you're the Cardinals, for Carson Beck just hopefully working out. Not even so much that I think Arch would do it. You got to see how the college football season plays out. I mean, I think you have to be the clear-cut number one guy to be able to do it.
2: Yes.
1: Because if there really are like 7 first-round quarterbacks next year, I don't know that the guy who might go first is going to want to leverage himself like that, because then he might just go third, you know? But it is an argument against putting all of your eggs in the basket of the 2027 draft, like the Jets are. The Jets already are doing that. They aren't making any secrets about it. And that's a team that, if I could see Arch Manning or Dante Moore or whoever ends up being the first pick, being like, no, I'm not, look at the track record with the Jets. I'm not going there. I'll go somewhere else. It's something to be aware of. I don't think guys would do that in 2026, but it's not inconceivable.
2: No, it's not inconceivable, especially with the Manning family, knowing they've already done this.
1: Yeah. Yeah. You know, well, that's why.
2: I'm sorry.
1: That's why it keeps coming up.
2: Eli, of course, I know he's going to, I'm sure he's going to be very vocal. And, you know, one of the things you think about is the Arizona Cardinals have not been very successful. We know that for a long time. And could you see Arch Manning doing the same? I could see the possibility of it, realizing that Eli's already done it.
1: Yeah, that's the name you look at and say, wait, that's a Manning. And a Manning has done this before. And as much as we all hate the idea of even Eli doing it, and as much as if I were in Eli's position, I would have much rather just gone and lived in San Diego, it worked out pretty well for him. He won a couple Super Bowls with the Giants. So it is something. Because the other part of this is, and maybe this wouldn't be the case for Arch because he's already spent some time at Texas, but like you could get a quarterback who is in that position and they just go back to school for another year. That's where this has changed. You don't often see the guy who's the first pick in the NFL draft say, I'm not going to this team, so trade me. But you could see a quarterback in that position and be like, I'm going to make $8 million as a college quarterback next year anyway. I don't want to play for the Jets. I'll wait.
2: The NIL. You had to bring that up.
1: It's a factor now.
2: He's just trying to kick me in the teeth.
1: Pretty much, right?
2: We're getting ready to go to break. Did I say break? Are you kidding me?
1: Bet.
2: You know, can you imagine this, though? The fact that you would have a college kid saying, I'm going to go back.
1: Yeah.
2: I'm just going to make my $6 million salary in college, and then I'll just hope for a better scenario coming out next year. It's so legit. I mean, this is the day and age that we are in.
1: I'm sure one of these guys that are being hyped near the top of the 2027 draft right now, one of them is just going to drop off and he's not going to be a first round pick next year. But I bet one of them does go back to school next year that we're not all expecting to do that right now. You know what I mean? Now, I also think somebody else is going to rise up that we're not even talking about and potentially be a high end quarterback next year. But yeah, you got to factor the NIL in. I wonder what Eli would have done back then if he would have just gone back to school another year.
2: You always have to take that into account as well, what you just said. We're going to see another quarterback or two basically come out of nowhere. Mm-hmm. It always feels like there's a couple of guys that skyrocket based on the season they could possibly be having.
1: Well, you mean guys like Fernando Mendoza last year?
2: Exactly.
1: All right, when we come back.
2: He was on the radar, but.
1: He was on the radar, but he was not.
2: Not to that degree.
1: No. When we come back, do the Phoenix Suns need to do something crazy right now to keep up with these teams in the top of the Western Conference? That's next. It's Wolf and Luke on Arizona Sports, the local sports leader.
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21: 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Michael, go.
22: Sherlock Holmes.
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0: Hey everybody, Dan Bickley here, and are the Diamondbacks gaining real momentum and real elevation? 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
1: Wolf, is there any one specific moment from that Spurs-Thunder game last night that just like stood out above the others to you? I mean, there was a lot to choose from.
2: Yeah. Not really.
3: Can I give you one?
1: Yeah, I have two. I want to see if yours is one of my two.
3: It's the dunk in overtime, or it might have been in overtime. I think it was in double overtime on Chet.
1: Yeah.
3: Where Wimby just dunks on him and then grabs the ball and starts talking trash.
2: Yeah. You know, for me, I just saw it.
1: Yeah.
2: It was Wemby shooting the three.
1: Yeah.
2: It reminded me of that. Yeah.
1: So Wemby shooting the three was one for me. That's a good one, Rick.
2: He took two on the night.
1: Yeah. But that one, they were about to lose if he doesn't hit that three.
2: Yeah.
1: I don't remember. That was in the first overtime. But the other one for me is, and I know it came in a loss, but Chet blocking Wembanyama at the end. Was that regulation? It's all blurring together now. I think it was right at the end of regulation. Just seeing Victor Wembanyama get a shot blocked felt so unnatural.
2: No fooling.
1: With the game on the line. Now, obviously, he came back and got the last laugh anyway. And as Rick just pointed out, he dunked over him later. And
3: yeah, was one player that was going to do it, it would be Chet, who's, you know, with all due respect to Chet, he's poor man's Wimby.
1: Yeah. But it's still just crazy. I'm sure Wembanyama's had a shot blocked before at some point in his career, but it's just weird to see it.
2: Man.
1: So
2: cool.
1: The best part about that last night is that was all just game one of what you figure is probably going to be a seven-game series. If it is, it's going to be an all-timer if it goes seven games.
2: Yeah. You know, once again, I do believe that the Thunder are the best team in the association. I think Wembanyama is the most dangerous player, or best player, of course, in the association. And because of that, it is, okay, how freaky can the Thunder get? How upset are they going to be? How focused are they going to be in game two? And then going on the road, going to a distant village and playing two games in San Antonio as well. How much of that angst is going to be brought out in them? That desperation, because I think that's what makes them the freaky team that they are, especially if they're challenged.
1: The other thing, the thought I kept having during that game last night, like, how great would it be, how cool would it be if the Suns just had Wembanyama? Like, it's not like San Antonio did anything amazing to earn him, you know?
2: He's so cool.
1: How many times have the Suns got the pick in the top one once ever? How many times have the Spurs, every time there's a generational talent, they get to take one of these guys? But that they're obviously not going to get Wembanyama. Nobody is. So the question now is, what do you do if you're the Suns? And you and I have been having this conversation throughout the day. When you see what Oklahoma City already is, and basically what the Spurs already are now too. Even if Oklahoma City wins this series, the Spurs are right there with them. What do you do if you're the Suns or any team in that position? Are you just basically trying to be the Timberwolves or the Knicks, teams that have put themselves like right there? If Wembanyama gets hurt or Oklahoma City messes up or something, it feels like the T-Wolves and Knicks are kind of right there to step in and maybe make a run in you know, any given year. Are you doing something crazy to go all in on right now? I kind of feel like you and I, after talking, are both in the group of keep trying now, but try to start stockpiling some picks, because that's the only way you're really going to be able to do this.
2: Can I tell you right now, the easiest way for the Phoenix Suns to get good, really good, is for Kamal Malawach and Rashear Fleming to develop and turn into great players. That is the best way for them to develop and get good, really good, to a point where who knows what they could possibly do. Would you say that Kamal Malawach has a little size to him as well? Yeah, he does. There's no doubt about it. I'm not saying he's Victor Wembanyama, but once again, how much better can a 19-year-old kid, 20-year-old kid now, how much better can he get? A lot.
1: that's the problem with these two teams, the way they're set up. It's unnatural that Oklahoma City would have as many picks and players as they do. Some of that's been great drafting. We just read through a lot of these guys. The only one that was taken high in a draft was Chet. Like SGA was 11th. Jalen Williams was 12th. A lot of these guys were late first or in the second round or undrafted. That's how Oklahoma City's built their team. But so they've done a great job of identifying talent later in drafts, but they also got so many players from the Clippers in that Paul George trade that it's just unnatural what they've done. And San Antonio is unnatural because they have Victor Wembanyama. So it's not just good enough for your players to develop into good players. They have to develop into great players to have any shot against these teams. I fully believe that, at least for the next couple of years. You have to have your players, your picks.
2: Like yeah.
1: When the Suns drafted Malawach, you're hoping, hey, man, they got this guy at 10. He could be a really good player. He now needs to be great if you plan on winning the title anytime soon. Rashear Fleming needs to develop into a great player. Otherwise, you need to find a way to get more picks.
2: Yeah, you do. But you know what's amazing about this too, based on Ian's, whenever you have these still point players that come into leagues, and I would say Victor Wembanyama is a still point player. A guy that maybe you've never seen before. You know what happens is everyone growing up around him, all these younger guys, they start watching him as well. Oh, that's possible. This is possible. You know what? We're breaking norms here. Now all of a sudden we are the outlier. We can do some things as well, some freaky things. I didn't know. Hey, listen, why don't you let me try to play like Victor Wembanyama plays? Now again, I'm just throwing it out there because, like Lawrence Taylor, when Lawrence Taylor came into the National Football League, basically, nobody knew that you could have a guy that would dominate the edge the way that he... Nobody knew you could have that. There were great pass rushers, of course, in the game of football, but nobody was like Lawrence Taylor. Nobody. And I would say about 3 years into Lawrence Taylor's career, everybody in the NFL started looking for the next Lawrence Taylor. And can I say, every kid started, hey, that is possible. Oh, I've kind of got some size. I'm built like LT is built. I've got great speed, 4-5 speed coming off the edge like LT. I could be LT. The same thing is going on right now for Victor Wembanyama. Now, again, I know he's 7'4". Not a lot of guys walking around that are as gifted as Victor Wembanyama. Yet at the same time, you've got guys who have some size that are looking at him saying, hey, I can break the mold too. And they work at trying to be that guy. So, again, I think we've seen the freak that he is. We know that he is. We've never seen anything like it. But guess what? There's another one coming.
1: That's a good point. I, you know, you're not going to be able to just go out and get Victor Wembanyama 2.0, but you're right. It's a copycat league, even though he's like almost impossible to copy. You're going to get teams and players and players growing up that can at least close the gap a little bit. Because right now, it's just, it's jarring to watch him against other players.
2: No doubt.
1: It feels like he's just almost a different species, like a bigger species of person. Because he, like I said earlier, he's not even awkward about it. A lot of times if you're 7'4", you feel like, okay, this guy's not going to be as fluid as a guy that's out there that's like 6'2". He basically is. He's just like a bigger version of everybody.
2: Yeah, nobody saw the kind of speed that LT could bring off the corner either. Nobody saw that in the National Football League. That's why it was so freaky. And that's why every team started looking for the next Lawrence Taylor. So, you know, once again, it's a situation. What becomes the norm? LT changed the NFL forever. Changed it. Just the way that I think Wembanyama is going to change the NBA.
1: Who wins more titles before their career is over? Let's bring command and control in on this real quick, too. Wembanyama or SGA? SGA already has one.
3: Oh, Wemby.
2: Oh, yeah, Wemby. I'm going to say Wemby.
1: Really?
2: Yeah.
1: Well, because you've been saying Oklahoma City's going to be a dynasty. He's going to have to take some of their titles.
2: I believe they are going to be a dynasty. Yet at the same time, how old is Wembanyama right now?
1: 12.
2: Okay. It feels like he's really, really
1: young. He's 22.
2: Ron Wolfley reporting. Yeah. And by the way, I think he's going to play.
4: My sources.
2: I think he's going to play a long run. And he's as dominant an individual as we've seen.
1: Yeah, I'm assuming you have to assume health, I guess, for the, I would say Wemby too. Jamal?
4: 100% Wemby. Really? I think Wemby's going to be, I keep telling people within the next 10 or 15 years, he'll be the greatest player of all time.
2: Oh, wow. Oof. You know what? I mean,
4: I 100% believe it.
1: Hold on, I'm not
2: if
1: ready.
2: If you project him, yeah, could happen physically. Who compares?
1: So glad the Spurs got him. And if he's not the greatest player of all time, then in 10 years, the Spurs will get the first pick again so they can add somebody else that's amazing. All right, when we come back, which player can impact the Cardinals' win-loss record the most in 2026? That's next. It's Wolf and Luke on Arizona Sports, the local sports leader.
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8: 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I just think that it's on the players. Like, I'm not going to sit here and be like, oh, coaches need it. No, we just have to go. Like, there's no time where, hey, we have this year and we have, you know, 2 years to get it done. We're going to get our guys in. No, we got to get the guys in right now and go. We got the guys now. 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
16: 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Sent to Jane.
0: Hey everybody, Dan Bickley here, and are the Diamondbacks gaining real momentum and real elevation? 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
1: All right, Wolf. You think we should bring command and control in on this question?
2: You.
1: Do I need to wait for Billy Corgan before I can really say anything anyway?
2: Yeah, I would say so, because Shane Conley
1: right here
2: is getting ready to lose his mind. Google it, my young punks. Shane Conley. Pretty good football player. Knock your face off. Biggest head in the history of the game.
1: All right. Let's bring a command. I don't really have to come back to that. The question here, which one player on the Arizona Cardinals could swing their win-loss record more than anybody else this season? Normally you ask this question, it's pointless because it's always going to be the quarterback. We don't even know who the quarterback is of this team. The guy who led them to one win last year is holding out. So the other two options are a guy who lives in an RV and wasn't on the team last year and a rookie. I mean, that's true.
2: By the river.
1: So you can go with a quarterback, but you got to pick which one. Which player has the power, the ability, the position, the talent, whatever you want to say, however you want to define it, to swing.

0: Who loves Wolf?
1: Jeremiah Love.
0: Oh, wow. Yeah. Okay.
2: But yeah, the quarterback is the player that swings the game the most. And I know we don't know who that it'll necessarily be Carson Beck, but as I've said multiple times on this show, I believe that it will be Carson Beck. And so I think that he will be the one that determines the wins and losses the most. It's logical.
0: Nobody's attacking your vote, right?
2: I know. I am.
0: Jamal is with his, yep. Like, based on the look
1: How
0: on his face.
1: How so, Jamal?
3: Well, just because Rick said it.
1: Yeah, right, there we go.
0: Well, I'll allow it. Okay.
1: Yeah.
0: No, my only reason for not going quarterback is I think we may see Carson Beck start 8 games and Gardner Minshew start 4 and Jacoby Brissett start 4. I don't know. Like, I don't know how that's going to break down, whereas I think Jeremiah Love has the ability to swing a game. I don't know if those are games against the Rams and the Seahawks and the Chiefs and the Niners when you don't have a quarterback. So maybe nobody can swing these games.
1: Yeah, you know, Rick, honestly, I'm with you on this. I honestly think if you told me Carson Beck was going to start from week one, which is what I would do, I'd say Carson Beck.
0: Because he's an unknown.
1: He's a total unknown. And he's going to impact those games in the biggest way because the quarterback does something with the ball on every play. He's the only guy on the field that does that. Okay, and don't talk to me about the center snapping. Okay, AQ Shipley, don't talk to me, Ship, about that. All right, I know you snap it on every, I know that.
0: Remember when AQ Shipley ripped a pickleball right off your neck when we were playing against him and Drew Stanton?
1: A couple of times.
0: And then pointed to you.
1: Yeah. And then actually got better as a color analyst than I was. Okay, thank you, Ship. Appreciate that, buddy. Thank you. But, you know, to me, once again, Carson Beck, if he started every game, I just, until somebody tells me that my plan, this is what I would do. I would start him from week one. As long as he understood the offense and was capable of going out and playing well because he understands the offense. Having said that, Jeremiah Love, I think, is going to play in every game. Ron Wolfley reporting. Okay? I think he's going to play in every game. He's a dual-threat guy. You can run the ball. You can throw the ball when he's back there. He's in every down back. He's going to hold up in protection. It's a big play nightmare when he's on the field for every defensive coordinator in the league. Yeah, I think he's going to be able to impact games more so than anybody else because he's going to get a lot of touches.
0: Does it say anything that all four of us picked rookies? I mean, I feel like if you're having this conversation in Kansas City right now, obviously the answer is Mahomes. If you're having this answer even if you're playing the game in these other cities where it's like, but you can't say a quarterback, I don't think they're picking rookies on a lot of these teams. And we took two different players collectively as a show, and they're both rookies.
1: Well, when you think about it, what dominates defensive football? What dominates defensive football? For the most part, it's pass rush. It's coming off the edge. It's having a defense that can get pressure on an opposing quarterback. It's one of the reasons why playing the Chargers in week one, when the Cardinals are looking for their next quarterback, whoever that may be, and they're playing the Chargers with the best defensive quarterback rating in the league, gets me upset, if you know what I mean.
0: Just imagine that scene. You're the Cardinals. You're Mike LaFleur, right? You've had to answer all these questions about all these different quarterbacks that have never even played for you. Trying to figure things out. You're either running out Jacoby Brissett, who just held out after winning a game, or Gardner Minshew, who wasn't on the team, or Carson Beck, who's a rookie in week one. And he's just got Jim Harbaugh over there with his khaki pants his hands on his hips just staring at you.
1: Yes.
0: Aggressively. Like, it's just such a weird spot.
1: Roughing up Herbert and his shoulder pads, right? Roughing him up before he goes
2: Jim
1: out
2: Harbaugh
1: there.
2: Wasn't Jim Harbaugh considered, like, cool when you were playing?
1: Yeah, I'm trying to think. Jim Harbaugh was considered kind of cool. There's no doubt about
2: that. When did that switch? When did he decide to start wearing khakis?
1: For the most part, when he became a coach.
0: He's a pretty high-profile coach, though. Like, wouldn't you say he's been more high-profile as a coach than he was relative to other players?
1: Absolutely.
0: Yeah.
1: Yeah, no doubt about it. That's a good way of putting it, man. He was
2: like a running quarterback, though.
1: Yeah, but
2: he's like the head coach with the most rushing yards or something as a player.
0: I wouldn't have expected anybody to know. Didn't he lose the Rose Bowl to ASU? That was Jim Harbaugh, wasn't it?
1: Trying to think.
0: Get him on the show and ask him just that one question and let him go. I'm pretty sure Jim Harbaugh was starting quarterback when ASU beat Michigan in the Rose Bowl.
1: Okay.

0: should try to get him on the show before the game.
1: We should.
2: That's probably not going to happen. Though,
0: I can try.
2: Okay, well, you know what?
3: Tell him he owes my Wolf, name. Since he made him late to curfew.
0: I'll tell PR that.
3: Yeah, they'll be
0: I'll
3: all
0: tell Chargers
3: them.
0: PR that.
3: I'm sure they love asking Jim Harbaugh to do interviews. All right, that's it for us. Thanks to Rick and Jamal behind the glass. For Wolf, I'm Luke. We got Burns and Gambo coming up next right here on Arizona Sports, the local sports leader.
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16: I'm Mitch Varel. This with Trending Now. It's presented by Parker & Sons Heating, Cooling, Plumbing, and Electrical. How about that win by the Diamondbacks last night? Holy moly, I would have hated to be an opposing fan at that game because the Diamondbacks broke out a can of whoop-ass against the Giants. 12-2 the final as they have now won back-to-back games against some NL West foes. They're going to go back to it for Game 2 tonight. We'll see if the offense can stay as hot as it was yesterday. Ryan Nelson's going to start things on the mound. He'll go against fellow right-hander Landon Roop. First pitch is at 6:40. Pre-game coverage starts at 6, and you can catch it all right here on 98.7 FM and the Arizona Sports app. By the way, if you're planning on going downtown, plan ahead because the Diamondbacks won't be the only team in action there. Phoenix Mercury also in action at Mortgage Matchup Center, facing one of the newest franchise in the W, the Toronto Tempo. So first time in history between these two foes tonight. Tip-off will be at 7. And how will the Eastern Conference Finals Game 1 follow up last night's Western Conference Finals Game 1? Holy Wembenyama, Batman. The Cavaliers will travel to New York to face the Knicks. Tip-off is at 5. Coverage starts at 4:30. That game you can hear on ESPN, 6:20 a.m. This report is brought to you by your Valley Chevy dealers. 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
19: 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My name is Dave Burns alongside the one, the only, John Gambadoro. 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
20: Burnsy, what's going on?
19: As loud as we possibly can because the Cardinals want us to do that.
20: Yeah, no press conferences today.
19: No press conferences today. Maybe somebody on the other side of that wall, but that's all right. We are live once again from the Arizona Cardinals Training Center, the Dignity Health Arizona Cardinals Training Center, for day two of our OTA's coverage. We're going to have head coach Mike LaFleur on a little bit later.
20: I'm excited. Soon,
19: either in the next segment or the segment after. Right. Cody Simon's going to join us. Chase Besantis is going to join us as well, the second round pick out of Texas
20: A&M. Is this room big enough for all of us?
19: When Besantis walks
20: in, it's a big boy.
19: I don't know. Like he can squat the two of us.
20: Right.
19: Basically.
20: Yes.
19: And then some, probably.
20: He's a big boy.
19: 705 is what he squatted. Asked his offensive line coach about that when we had him on a couple of weeks ago. He squatted 705.
20: Yeah, but can he do a box jump? How about that?
19: I don't know.
20: Yeah, we'll see.
19: I don't know. It's a big body to kind of get up there. So we got a busy day. Man, we got a lot to talk about today. A lot of Diamondback stuff, which we'll get into in a minute. That NBA game, which we're both just chomping at the bit to talk about.
20: Drunk.
19: It was drunk. It was delicious. I mean, it was one of the best basketball games I've watched in years. It was so much fun.
20: I cannot stop thinking about that performance by Victor Wembanyama last night. I almost, you know, watch the Diamondback game till it got out of hand. I watched the last 5 or 6 minutes of the fourth quarter, the first overtime and the second overtime, and I'm like, my jaw drops.
19: I know.
20: My jaw just drops.
19: Stunning.
20: At the level of greatness that I witnessed watching that basketball game.
19: No doubt about it.
20: A joy to watch.
19: It was. We're going to talk about that quite a bit today as well, as I know a lot of the other shows have as well. So we got just a lot going on today. Let's weigh in on our top story of the day here on the Burns and Gambo Show.
15: Burns and Gambo, the weigh-in.
16: 2-2 again. That one lifted in the air to right center, and this should do it. Waldschmidt
1: He will call off Barossa, and he makes the catch, and the Diamondbacks just dominate the Giants here in the opener. Final score, 12-2. The Arenado Grand Slam set the tone, and the offense just could not be stopped here tonight.
21: Before we talk about the D-backs, a shout-out to our guy Mitch back at the studio, who started his update by saying, man, can you imagine being the fan of an opposing team when they lose 12-2 to the Arizona Diamondbacks? Mitch is a San Francisco Giants fan. Yeah. I caught it, Mitch. I heard what you were throwing back there. I like
16: so
21: it.
16: So did Cody Fincher. Shout out, Cody.
20: Yeah. You know, one of my keys to the game yesterday that I had, like three different keys, and I went with a different one, but Nolan Arenado's numbers against Robbie Ray were through the roof. Like, he had great numbers against Robbie Ray, like three home runs and 12 RBIs and a 360 batting average, and he gets up there in that first inning, he hits that grand slam. They did not stop hitting, and they don't blow many teams out, so on the rare occasion they blow somebody out, we get a little overly excited. 16 hits, 4 for 13 with runners in scoring position. They stole three bases. They hit two home runs. They had two doubles. They had a triple. All nine starters had at least a hit, an RBI, or a run scored. And Arenado, obviously, the grand slam got things going. But there was a lot more than that. I mean, Waltschman had two doubles.
21: Yep.
20: Tawa had a huge hit. Cattell had a big hit. Gabby Moreno had two hits. There was just so much offense in that game, and we needed to see it. And now all of a sudden, they've scored 36 runs in their past five games.
21: Mm-hmm.
20: 36 in their past five. Colorado, San Francisco, getting a little bit right against some of these weaker teams.
21: Over the last week, the Diamondbacks are a National League best 300 batting average. They have a National League best 843 OPS. The previous 13 games, they were hitting 192. So, yeah, obviously, and this doesn't completely answer the question, but it certainly helps us feel better. When we were sitting in this exact room yesterday, we were talking about, okay, you had two good games offensively in Colorado, but overall good series where you scored a bunch of runs and you hit the ball well. Was that Coors Field or was that you? Was that where you were at or was that your team starting to fix itself? One game doesn't answer that game in the affirmative, but it does help us feel a lot better that they are starting to figure some things out offensively, you know, that they are starting to put some things together. And it was great. It was just about everybody across the board. That was a heck of a game for Brian Waltschman last night when you add in the stolen bases. Arenado's grand slam, Robbie Ray, that was the sixth pitch that he threw. Six pitches into the game, they're already down 4-0,
20: yeah,
21: right?
20: They jumped on him, and it was good to see because they got that, you know, you got the Marte single, then you've got the Perdomo off of Chapman, the backhand that was an error by Chapman. So you had the single by Marte, the single by Corbin. Perdomo reaches on an error by Chapman. Nolan hits the grand slam on a 1-0 pitch. All of a sudden, it's 4-0. You're like, wow, you're in a good spot right here. Now, they came back and got a run to make it 4-1. But what I loved about the Diamondbacks offense was they come right back in that second inning after the Giants had scored a run, and they get a run. They get a sac fly right there. Okay, we're going to take that run back, and they made it 5-1. And then they didn't stop scoring, right? They get two more in the third, and then they have that big fifth inning where they blow the game open. How many times have we seen this team this year score a couple of runs early and then stop scoring?
21: And then just stop scoring.
20: We're not going to score anymore. So they got the four in the first. Then they got one in the second. Then they got a couple in the third. Then they got a few more in the fifth. And then they tacked on, and they kind of blew it open later on. They got it to 12-2. Terrific overall performance offensively.
21: And I don't want to say one guy is more important than another when it comes to something like this, but I think most of us can agree that Gabriel Moreno's night was probably the most important of the bunch, right? Like, I think of all of them collectively, he's the one that between him and Gurriel, and Gurriel didn't play last night. Those are the two guys that we've said, okay, they have to get going. They're just too important to the bottom line of this team. They mean too much to them. One of those guys has to get going. That's starting to happen with both of them, but I think Gabby more consistently. And that's really going to come into play now with the injury to James McCann. Not that he was an offensive dynamo, but it certainly limits their catching options now, which means Gabby, you know, he becomes even more reliant that he comes through. He's a guy who needed to get it going both short-term and long-term. We've had a lot of conversations about both with Gabby Moreno. That was an important step for him last night.
20: I thought that I think he was 5-for-9 in a Colorado series. He played in two of the games. And then to see him come back in this game and have some more big hits, a couple more hits, I thought, you know, even just the single in the third inning, huge. You got to get him going. Whatever it takes, you just got to find a way to get him going. So I was very encouraged by that, too. I said to you, out of all the guys, you know, like, who do I want to get? I really need Gabby Moreno to get going, because for me, he still is a big part of the future, just now, but I think he's a big part of their future. So I want to see him become the catcher we all thought he would be, which is not only great defensively, but an offensive force behind the, you know, an offensive force that can contribute to the offense.
21: Troy Lovello after the game said this was a much needed good day for the Arizona Diamondbacks.
0: It was clear that we were ready to play. I was really, very satisfied with the approach, the situation in the bottom of the first inning, and the big grand slam by Arenado. And it just, you know, let us exhale in the dugout a little bit after a tough series, tough weekend series in Colorado where we won it. But I think, you know, you come off something that emotional. I think we were really excited about that type of a win. We did not let down today, and we just kept going at it. We just kept playing as hard as we could for the entire game. The guys just really did their job in a lot of different ways today, offensively, defensively, the little things, the base running, all the things that we stand on. It was a good day for us.
21: And I'd say something else that happened last night, too, and this gets a little lost in the shuffle. The Giants played a sloppy mess in the game last night.
20: Chapman, you don't usually see Chapman make mistakes like that.
21: Unfocused, sloppy baseball game. Defensive errors, boneheaded decisions.
20: Catcher throwing the ball into center field on the throwing on a stolen base.
21: Yeah, and it was, you know, it's nice when your team doesn't do stuff like that, but it's nice when your team also takes advantage when the other team does do something like that. Not saying that that's the reason why the Diamondbacks won 12-2. That wasn't it. But that was just, and we haven't even talked about Zach Gallen. We're kind of saving him for a little bit later, but obviously.
20: Adames era on that ground ball.
21: Oh yeah,
20: Marte just kind of hopped over it, and he just
21: It was just a real mess of a game. But between it was almost, I hate to say this, it was almost the perfect night of baseball for the Diamondbacks. Everybody got involved offensively. Everybody you'd want to see got involved. Zach Gallen gave you a quality start, something he hasn't done in a month and a half. The bullpen was quiet. You were mostly able to avoid your high leverage guys in case you need them for tonight or tomorrow. Right. I don't know if you could have drawn it up any better. Nolan Arenado after the game called it maybe their best win of the season. Mitch, if you would.
2: Yeah, it was great. Today was great. It was a huge win. I would say it's one of our better wins of the year, to be honest with you. Just, you know, long day yesterday. You know, it could have been easy to come out here a little bit flat-footed or tired, whatever, but we didn't make that excuse. So it was really a great win for us to set the tone early. It was awesome.
21: Yeah, so for Arenado, and just a moment on him, and I was thinking about this watching that game last night, watching him hit the grand slam. Boy, how he has, after the first 3 weeks of the season, what he has meant to them since, you know, it is in a season where we keep waiting on the stars to come through, whether it's Carroll, whether it's Cattell, whether it's Perdomo, whether it's Zach Gallen, whether it's Merrill Kelly, right? Like our core five guys, and some of them are, some of them aren't. To think what Mike Hazen's been able to do in the interim with guys like Vargas and guys like Arenado and guys like Seawalt, right? Like,
20: I'm glad you went there, because I was thinking about this last night watching that game. This is the best job that Mike Hazen has ever done, considering how little he had to work with. He didn't have money to work with. They were tapped out. They had gone all in on Jordan Montgomery and Corbin Burns. There was no money.
21: Mm-hmm.
20: What he's been able to do with Taylor Clark, Loaiza, Paul Sewald, Nolan Arenado, like Vargas as the replacement for Blaze Alexander. Like, I really do believe that this is, you know, calling up Fernandez when he did, calling up Waldschmidt when he did, letting go of Ross, letting go of Alec. I think this is some of the best work that Hazen has done.
21: Well, they made a move today.
20: Soroka.
21: Soroka has been another fantastic addition to the team. The Diamondbacks did, as we expect, put James McCann on the 10-day injured list with a strained right quad. They have called up Aramis Garcia, their backup catcher from AAA Reno. Torrey likes him. Some three catchers on the roster, so they've got their three. That's the roster move that came down today. Same two teams tonight at Chase Field. We'll be talking D-backs baseball throughout the course of the day. Arizona Cardinal tickets are now on sale. Be a part of the Red Sea at State Farm Stadium as the Cardinals host NFC West battles with the Seahawks, 49ers, and Rams, plus the Eagles, Lions, Commanders, Raiders, Jets, and Broncos come to town. Get your seats now through the official Cardinals app. How is a first-time head coach adjusting to running his first organized team activities? We'll ask him. The head coach, Mike LaFleur, joining us next on Burns and Gambo.
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1: 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Final score, 12-2. The Arenado Grand Slam set the tone, and the offense just could not be stopped here tonight.
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21: 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John Gambadro, Dave Burns, as we are coming to you from the Dignity Health Arizona Cardinals Training Center. For the second straight day, OTAs are underway, and we're going to run the four corners for just a minute here. I know I'm going with a basketball term here, but we're going to stall for just a second.
20: Run the picket fence! We're going to run the picket fence.
5: Just don't get caught watching the paint dry.
20: Don't get caught watching the paint dry. What was that guy's name? Scooter or Scooter?
5: What was
20: the guy's name?
5: The coach? Or
20: no, the
5: it was
20: the assistant who was drunk all the time.
21: Well, it was Dennis Hopper. I don't remember what his name was in the movie, though. God, it's been a long time since.
20: What was his name?
5: Shooter! Was it Shooter?
20: Scooter, I said Scooter. Scooter, close enough. Shooter, I think it was Shooter.
6: Sounds like you guys have time to figure it out.
21: Yeah, we do, because we are stalling until Michael Floor walks in here. I'll be honest with you, we're completely stalling, because we expect him to come walking through that door any single minute. When he does, we'll have a great conversation with him about the state of Cardinals football, OTAs. Yeah. Day two, we're going to have Cody Simon on, as I mentioned. We're going to have Chase Besantis, and obviously, there's more to talk to him than just Jacoby Brissett. I'm sure that'll be one of the main talking points, but there's certainly more. Some of the things that we kind of learned about this football team yesterday in terms of guys playing different positions, guys, you know, defensively, you're talking about Sean Murphy bunting, maybe playing a little bit more nickel, Garrett Williams with the injury, decisions to be made on the offensive line, decisions to be made on the defense, right? And Mike LaFleur, just more than anything, kind of adjusting and acclimating to being a head coach for the first time in the National Football League. I'm sure it's, I don't know if his head is swimming, but I would imagine he's got a lot going on right now.
20: You know, you had a lot of guys, you know, quite a few guys that weren't here. Some of them that were not here yesterday, obviously injuries. You're not going to see those guys. You're not going to see Garrett Williams anytime soon. And so there were some guys that were injured. There were other guys. I think LJ Collier got a personal day yesterday, something going on. Josh Sweat is not hurt, so we know that he's not hurt. So there were a couple guys that had an absence yesterday, but it's not because of injuries. A lot of those guys that were on the list are guys we're just not going to see this spring. We're not going to see them. They're not ready. They just got to get healthy.
21: Yeah, and when we do see them, obviously that they'll be, and they were like this under Jonathan Gannon too, they'll be pretty tight-lipped about their return. But certainly, I guess one of the best pieces of news is coming from Walter Nolan, in which, yeah, he's not available now.
20: But it
21: sure sounds like he's going to be ready by training camp.
20: I hope so.
21: And that is huge news.
20: Need some of these guys to pop. A Darius Robinson, a Walter Nolan, a B.J. Ojulari. Like, it's time. Like, it's, you know, a lot of these, it's time. They've had some really good draft picks, some really good players. But these guys, I think Nolan especially, like, Walter Nolan was their first-round pick last year. And they loved him. And he's got to get healthy, and he's got to play. Man, I've always wanted to see what B.J. Ojulari could do if he's healthy, because of how talented he is. But remember, most of the emphasis this offseason was on the offense, was on going out and addressing needs in free agency on the offensive line, and in the draft at quarterback, at running back, on the offensive line, even at wide receiver with Kendrick Bourne. You know, after last year, where so much of the inventory went to the defense, this year it was really all about the offense. So some of those defensive guys from last year and the year before really need to pop.
21: I was looking at some of the decisions to be made, and like I was mentioning, Sean Murphy bunting and some of the moving parts in the secondary. If there's one position I think to be excited about when it comes to the depth they've been able to amass, it is at the cornerback position. They've got a lot of bodies there, you know, and here we go. We are set right now. We were just about to get into a conversation about it, but why not wait until we can have it with the head coach? Because as he gets comfortable and sitting down, hi, Mike, how are you doing? Nice to meet you. Come on in, have a seat. As we're broadcasting live here from the Arizona Cardinals Training Center, the Dignity Health Arizona Cardinals Training Center, joining us right now, the head coach. We've stalled long enough. The head coach of the Cardinals, Mike LaFleur, who joins us here on Burns and Gambo. Coach, good to see you. Nice to meet you. I'm Dave. This is Gambo. We're the Burns and Gambo show. And we appreciate you carving out a few minutes for us.
7: Thanks for having us, man. I know it's not as fun as the guys you had yesterday, but...
20: Not as fun, but we're happy to have you.
7: I appreciate that. I'm happy
20: all
7: to
20: right,
7: be here.
20: All right, here, let's get right to it. Here it is. There's my play. We got to get Trey McBride to throw a ball this year.
7: Do you even have 11 guys out there?
20: I got 11 guys out there. Are you kidding me? This is a terrific play. Trey loves it. He just texted me. He said, I think that this could work. I love it. So this, you know, so the goal is to get Trey McBride. He loves to throw the football. He can really sling it. He wants to throw the ball once this year.
7: Have you seen him throw the football?
20: He told me he could throw it. I have a lot of faith in him. So this quarterback gets the snap, steps up, throws a lateral to McBride after he goes in motion. Got to lose some ground on the motion, and then we could throw that pass.
7: It's a great play in terms of, you know, just play design.
20: Yes, thank you.
7: Picking the person to throw it.
20: He's not the one.
7: Wait, this is free.
20: I'm not even going to charge you.
7: I like our offensive skill. I really do. But it, the other outside of the quarterbacks, those guys can't throw a football for nothing.
20: Have you seen him throw?
7: I've seen them all throw. All right. Unfortunately, they all love to throw.
20: So are we a flat no on this, or is there a 1% chance?
7: You're never going to say never. There's absolutely no absolutes in football, so we'll never say never. And again, it's Dr. Pepper. Bunch left.
20: Right.
7: Dr. Pepper.
20: Yeah. Right. I wrote it all down. So bunch left. Hack Dr. Pepper. Bunch is the formation. Hack is the motion. And then Dr. Pepper is the code for double pass.
7: That's good.
20: The double pass.
7: I like
20: right
7: that.
20: There. Yeah.
7: That's good stuff.
20: There's a lot of effort went into this.
7: Heck
20: right
7: yeah.
20: Now. You know, I'm sitting here. I get a free shirt if we can run this. That's all I get out of it. I get a free shirt from McBride.
7: We'll get you a tank. We'll get you a shirt, whatever you want.
21: Right. It was a long sleeve, like dry fit shirt.
20: It was a long sleeve dry fit
21: wearing yesterday.
20: Yeah.
21: And he's like, if you get coach to run that play, I'll get you this shirt. And Gamba was given his size and everything.
20: He said he could sling it.
21: So other than that complete ambush on drawing up a play for Trey McBride, we do appreciate you coming in here. It's a general question, but for you, getting into OTAs now, are you comfortable? Are you feeling like, not that you belong necessarily, but that you are comfortable with what you're doing and what you're having your guys doing as you kind of get acclimated to this, just like the guys are getting acclimated to this?
7: Yeah, you know, it's a different location. Obviously, it's a different job title, but you know, myself and the staff, we've been doing this a long time in different places. And again, we're going to do it our way. But I have been fortunate enough to be in some pretty good buildings in the way that they operate and the way that they move around the building and the urgency that they move around with. So it's been a good 2 days. You try to literally just not think ahead. Like I keep telling the staff, yeah, we got practice Thursday. I can't get to practice Thursday until I see this second practice and figure out what we want to do on Thursday. You know, you really try to take it one day at a time. You know, you're always competing. You're always challenging the offense. You know, the offense wants to beat the defense. The defense wants to beat the offense. But there are some things that we can control in these 11 practices, I should say, that, hey, we got to get Trey McBride this route versus this coverage, and we got to get this quarterback this, you know, concept versus this coverage. And it might not be conducive for the offense right there, but that's okay, because in the long run, it's gonna pay off that they're getting some of these, you know, tougher looks and stuff like that. So there is a controlled environment to it, you know. And then once you get to training camp, you take the training wheels off, if you will, and you kind of roll the ball out there and you play a little bit more real football.
21: Yeah.
20: Jacoby Brissett not being here, how does this affect what you're implementing, the plans, the schemes, everything you're running? You've got Carson, obviously, he's going to get a lot of reps, and you've got Gardner. But not having Jacoby, how does that affect you as a head coach?
7: Yeah, I mean, it's from a foundational teaching offense, I mean, it's, you know, the show goes on, you know. So obviously, I've said numerous times, this is voluntary. We've had good dialogue with Jacoby. He's played, I said this yesterday, too. When these guys have played a lot of football, at least they don't have to go learn how to play football. You know, it'd be one thing if you're a first year, second year, third year guy who's still trying to figure out this game, hasn't seen all the looks that, you know, a guy that's played as long as Jacoby or anyone really north of 30 years old. So when you're not having to teach, just the game in general, and you're only teaching scheme, which is just some words and stuff like that, you're not as concerned.
21: When it comes to Jacoby, when it comes to Gardner Minshew, when it comes to Carson Beck, do you have a particular style of quarterback that you feel like best fits what you're trying to do? And do all three of those guys perfectly fit with what you're trying to do? Or is there some adjustments and evolution to what they do and what you do to try to marry the two together?
7: Yeah, I think that's, you know, and again, that comes with time. Like you're laying out foundations right now for the offense, and then you'll figure out, you know, whatever 11 guys we have out there, what's going to best suit them. We don't have to worry about September right now. We just have to worry about getting those foundations down, how we're hitting blocks, how we're running routes, how the quarterbacks are going through their progressions and their timing. All quarterbacks come in different shapes and sizes, right? And there's a few, what I would say, non-negotiables in terms of playing quarterback. You got to be able to sit in the pocket. You got to be able to rip through progressions, and you know, you got to be a natural thrower within your own throwing ability. If you're not those three, it's hard to even play in this league, no matter what the offense is. You know, so again, right now, because of all the things I said, like it's in a controlled environment. Once we get a little bit closer, then that's when you pivot it a little bit more to the skill set of the 11 that you're going to have out there.
20: Are you experimenting a little bit with Jeremiah Love on special teams?
7: Well, I mean, you're experimenting with everyone, you know, in terms of a lot of different spots.
20: Kickoff returner.
7: I'm sure Trey probably wants to be a kick returner as well.
20: No, he just wants to throw a pass.
7: You know, it's Jeremiah's a running back. You know, we know that. But they're, you never know. That's it. That's an extremely important play right now that the league has brought back over the years, and it's only probably even going to get more of an uptick. And, you know, to sit here and tell you guys, you know, the first September versus the Chargers that Jeremiah's going to be back there, I'm not going to tell you that because I don't necessarily believe that. But there might be a time and place where, you know, it's situationally the best thing to do for the Arizona Cardinals. So
20: yeah, Pat Pete once returned punts. Remember, he got drafted and he returned punts that first year. He's great at it. So you know, the possibility exists that he could get some looks there.
7: There's no absolute. So I'm not going to say absolutely not or yes.
20: What are the things have you looked at a lot of film of Marvin Harrison Jr. the last 2 years?
7: Yeah, I studied one. I love receivers. You know, that was my baby. You know, being a receiver coach in with Atlanta and then obviously in San Francisco. So I've always loved, you know, the studying process of the draft and all that. So watched him coming out a lot. Knew, you know, a lot about him as a player, not necessarily as much as a person until I got here. But it's been fun. And then again, being in the division, you know, since he's been in.
20: Right.
7: You know, he got after us pretty good in week two of 2024 when you know, with the Rams, we came down to State Farm and I think got beat 49-10 or whatever it was. And he ended up having a big one right there. So he's been fun to work with. He approaches this thing the right way. I've been on record saying it was really neat when I came in for the interview process here. The first three people I saw in the building at breakfast were Trey McBride, Michael Wilson, and Marvin Harrison. And I saw all three, and obviously, I somewhat knew all three of those guys, Trey a little bit more than everybody, and it was like, that's a good omen right there.
20: Yeah.
7: You know, you got three of your offensive weapons that are in here early in late January, early February, whenever that
20: was. We see an extremely talented guy that hasn't broken out yet. First year, a lot of targets, but not a lot of receptions, not a lot of separation. What can your offense do to kind of unleash him so he can play to the potential that we thought the Cardinals were going to get when they drafted him?
7: Yeah, I mean, it's, you know, it's not just our offense. I think any good coach, you just try to put these guys in positions to be successful. And so each receiver is going to be in a little bit different positions. You know, it's like putting together a basketball team. Like, they didn't ask, you know, name the center of Golden State to go shoot threes and Steph to be posted up right there. They put him in those spots, you know, to make sure that those guys are, you know, in position to do what they do best. So it's something that we're learning right now. I feel like I have a pretty good idea how we're going to use them. But again, we're only 2 days into this thing. Once we get a little bit further, I think it'll show itself even more.
0: Was there something about him physically that you looked at that you wanted to correct? How he catches the ball, how he positions his body, how he goes about anything in his job as a wide receiver? Did you see something on film that made you go, okay, let's tweak that, let's try to fix that with Marvin Harrison Jr.?
7: Well, you try to do that with everybody.
0: Right.
7: You know, you do that with Trey. You do that with all those guys. And again, I just told you some prerequisites with quarterbacks. I'll just generally tell you what we tell all these receivers. Like, there's always an ability to run through the ball a little bit better. There's always the ability to pluck it off your body a little bit better. But you have to train those things, those fundamentals hard. And again, we only through 2 days, but we're able to do that quite a bit in phase two, where, you know, you're correcting all those little mini, you know, details.
0: Mike LaFleur, the head coach of the Arizona Cardinals, our guest here. And as a reminder, tickets for the Cardinals home games, including season ticket packages and single game options, are on sale now at azcardinals.com/tickets. I want to ask you a question about the defense, if only because we've been talking about all the changes on the offense, all the new personnel. The defense, with an exception here or there, is largely the same personnel with the same coordinator. What different things are you going to be asking out of the mostly same personnel and the same coordinator that maybe wasn't here the last couple of years? What do you want to see that, other than stay healthy, what do you want to see that unit do different?
7: You know, I think that's the key, though, right? When we played them last year, it was both games were two totally different rosters, it felt like. Even game planning for them this past year, you had to take out some games because it was like, well, those five guys aren't even playing, and they're making a mess up front right now in terms of a good thing for Arizona, but two of the three of those guys aren't even going to be out there, you know? And so you really had to almost just kind of, okay, what are they going to do schematically? Don't even worry about the players, because I don't even know what players are going to be out there. So I know this in 24 with a lot of the same guys, and I thought Monty added to it. And again, a lot of those guys ended up getting hurt in 25. But I know in 24 we didn't do very hot versus them with the Rams. We beat them in that second game, but it wasn't because of what we did on offense, you know. And I know I believe in Nick. He was a tough dude to always game plan against. I know these guys have a lot of respect for him, and I know we got the right guys in the building to play good defense.
20: What was the reasoning in retaining Nick as a defensive coordinator?
7: I think it's, these guys have been in the system, and it is a unique system, and it is tough to prepare for. And, Nick cares so much about this that he does. He's as hard on himself as anybody, which is all you want in a coach. You want that in players, but you want that in coaches too. Like, I'm going to be my biggest critic. I never think you've ever gotten there, you've arrived or anything. You're always going to be critical of yourself. And I see the same, things in Nick. And, I know these guys have, a lot of respect for the way that he works and the way that he coaches those guys.
20: Was it always him from the get-go, or did you interview a bunch of potential defensive coordinator candidates and it went back to him?
7: Well, yeah, we went through a process like we did with every other, coach in this that we ended up hiring, whether it be coordinator down to all the position coaches, down to the QCs. So went through the process because you owe it, to the Arizona Cardinals. The one thing I knew Nick because obviously I had to go against him six times, so game plan against him six times, but I didn't know him personally, so you want to go through a process to make sure that we were getting to the right people.
20: When I look at the schedule, Cardinals 0-6 in the division last year. Gannon's first year 0-6. I think in the last 3 years, the Cardinals are 3-15 in the division. We're all getting our asses kicked, getting tired of it. How important is it for you, for this organization, for this team to do better in the division? Rams, Seahawks, 49ers, start winning some of those games.
7: Yeah, I mean, let's call it what it is. All right, this is a bottom line business. You got to win football games, and it starts with winning in the division. Like, let's throw that out there, but I don't want our players thinking about any of that right now. I want them thinking about getting back in the film room, seeing what we can correct from today's practice. We're going to be above the neck tomorrow with our jog through, and then we're going to finish this week out with the best OTA-3 that we possibly can. I know who we play week one, but I don't even want them being concerned with week one right now. Like, you just be where your feet are. That is so far in advance right now. And again, I'll acknowledge it. I get it. It's a bottom line business, and you got to be able to get it done. Otherwise, there's we all know what happens right there. But that's not where our focus is. Our focus is going to be how can we play really good football in week one, period.
21: Coach, we appreciate the conversation. As always, we look forward to many more of them. Hopefully catch up around training camp and then during the season. Thanks for stopping by for a few minutes. We really do appreciate it. It's nice meeting you.
7: Thanks, guys.
21: You got it.
20: Thanks, Coach.
21: Mike LaFleur, head coach of the Arizona Cardinals, our guest here on the Burns and Gambo Show. And as a reminder, tickets for Cardinals home games, including season ticket packages and single game options, are on sale now at azcardinals.com/tickets. When we come back, we'll react to some of the things Coach told us as we're live from Arizona Cardinals OTAs here on the Burns and Gambo Show.
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24: 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You know what, Bernsey? If you're listening right now, why don't I just do this update and then just take it to the break? Does that sound good for you? Maybe if you're listening on the other end? If you're... Okay, either way. That's what we'll do because we're right up against the break time here. We got Chase Basantis coming up next from the Arizona Cardinals training facility. So, all right, cool. I got the confirm from Bernsey. So let me tell you about what's going on in sports right now. Diamondbacks are going for a series win, second straight win, if they can get the win tonight against the Giants, following up that romp that they put on last night. Ryan Nelson will take the bump against fellow right-hander Landon Roop. First pitch at 6:40. pregame coverage starts at 6 right here on 98.7 and on the Arizona Sports app. And plan ahead if you're going downtown this evening, because the Phoenix Mercury are going to be in action as well, taking on one of the newer franchises in the W, well, newest franchises, Toronto Tempo. The first time against those two. The first time those two squads, I should say, are squaring off. Tip-off will be at 7. And then the Eastern Conference Finals in the NBA. Game 1 is tonight. Cavaliers in New York to face the Knicks. Tip-off is at 5. Coverage will start at 4:30. You can listen to that one on ESPN 620 AM. This report is brought to you by Rito's Mexican Food, the best Taco Tuesday deal in the valley. Two tacos, rice, and signature refried beans for just $10. I think I know what I'm doing on this Tuesday. I'm texting Rito's to 620-620 for exclusive Taco Tuesday offers. Burns and Gamble show back after this.
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21: All right, welcome back. It's the Burns and Gambo show here on Arizona Sports as the stream of guests continue from the Arizona Cardinals. We just had a great conversation with the head coach, Michael Fleur, and joining us right now, second-year linebacker out of Ohio State, Cody Simon, who joins us here on the Burns and Gambo show. Rejoins us. We talked with Cody a year ago at some point. We were just reminiscing about bagels from Jersey and things
4: snow,
21: like that.
4: And not snow. Shoveling snow anymore. Although I've got newfound respect for him because he rescued a dog. He got a dog from a rescue. That's near and dear to my heart. Anytime you can adopt instead of shop and you could save a dog from a rescue, that's a big win for me. So you got a little bit of a mix type of dog?
6: Yeah, yeah. He's a little bit of a Rottweiler and then just everything in between on the other side. So.
4: Tough as nails?
6: No, he's a softie?
4: He's softie. You said Rottweiler, part Rottweiler.
6: Yeah, it fools you a little bit. He doesn't even look like one, but you know he's amazing. Though. He's a wonderful dog.
4: Well,
6: wonderful.
4: I respect that. Get the dogs from the rescue. Yes. That save those dogs, give them a chance at a good life.
6: 100%.
4: Good for you. How'd you think last year went for you? You got a lot of opportunities to start when Mac got injured. I think you played in every game. You started 9. How did you feel the season went?
6: You know, definitely a lot of ups and downs. You know, something that you know, you can't really expect, and you know anything can happen during a season. Yeah, obviously there were points where I felt good about playing.

0: smart football player say, okay, this is what I have to do to get better? What were some of the things that you were checking off in your own head?
1: Yeah, I mean, just being in control. I think that's the biggest thing as a linebacker in the NFL, and especially as someone who will eventually call plays and being the leader of the defense. And even with Mac back, that's another role I can step into and be another vocal leader. You know, things kind of come at you fast a little bit as a green dot. And so, you know, getting more control and getting more comfortable with the role and being able to be a leading voice in the defense and in the room, it's important. And I think that's probably one of the biggest things, just, you know, getting more comfortable in that role.
0: Did the speed of the green dot, I mean, tell me about, you're shaking your head like you're, yes, yeah. Like, was it fast, and did it take a while for you to get used to it?
1: Yeah, I mean, it's definitely a step up, but I mean, we practice it, and we go over all this stuff during the week, and so I felt like I was prepared, but it is a step up from even in college. We had like one word call, so now you're getting to, you know, like 10 words in a call. You got to remember everything, so it's definitely a lot, but we practice enough to get it down.
2: You had the big game against Cincinnati with 15 tackles, but I have a play in my mind that is my favorite play of yours last year. I got it written down, so I'm going to ask you, what was your favorite play last year?
1: I mean, the Cowboys game is probably my favorite play.
2: It. The Javonte Williams forced fumble.
1: Yeah, I think it was.
2: That's
1: it.
2: That's what I have.
1: Yeah.
2: That's huge because you guys won that game.
1: Yeah, it was
2: a big play.
1: It was a big moment, and I was like super sick before that game, and I was on like throwing up the night before and everything, but you know, be able to come out and just be with the team and be everyone to come together and just like put it together for a win. I think that was huge. More and just being a part of a win, it's nothing like it, really.
2: Yeah, that was late in the game. You guys, they were moving the ball. You were hanging on to a lead. You forced the fumble. I think it was Akeem Davis-Gate that recovered it.
1: Yeah.
2: Is that who it was?
1: Yeah, yeah.
2: All right. So that's the one that sticks out in your mind.
1: Yeah, no, definitely. And that was like the first game they really threw me in the fire there. So it was like, yeah, just figure it out and just go and just try to make plays.
2: All right. After your first year, I think you wore number 50.
1: Yeah.
2: And now you're going back to your Ohio State number.
1: Yeah.
2: Zero. Yeah. It opened up. How did that come about?
1: Yeah, I mean, with departures and everything, numbers shifted around and the opportunity came up. And I know I'd worn it my last year at Ohio State, and you know, it felt like, you know, something I could put my name in the hat there, and I was talked to coaches and everything, made sure everything was all good, and they gave me the okay. So it's really exciting for me just to be able to go back to a little bit of the roots a little bit, because I was debating between going to zero or 30, and just wanted to make a decision.
2: Did anybody else try to get zero?
1: Well, I'm not even sure, really. They never told
2: me
1: who
2: else. You said you put it in a hat.
1: Yeah, I mean, I don't know who else was going for it, but it was just, you know, why not put your name in there?
0: Because if I'm not mistaken now, I don't know if this resulted in you getting zero, but with Kyler getting let go, that allowed Mac to get one, which allowed Will Johnson to get two. Now you've got zero. Now I know, okay, the Ohio State-Michigan thing, which we talked about so many times when it comes to the scene. Mm-hmm. Two for a Michigan player is very important, right? Zero for an Ohio State player is very important, right?
1: I didn't know about the two, but
0: I think the two for a Michigan player is like a big deal. I think, but I know for an Ohio State player, zero is a big deal, right?
1: Yeah, 100%.
0: Tell me about the tradition. I mean, like for people who don't know the tradition behind that.
1: Yeah, I mean, it's to signify Bill Willis. He was the first African American football player at Ohio State, and so they started in 2020 when zero became available. So it's a relatively new number. So that's why not a lot of people really wear it as much. And so now it's just a symbol of the block O for Ohio State. And, you know, you just try to uphold the character of the team and just be a leader and a vocal leader and someone who can lead the defense, lead the team, lead whatever they need to do to be a great player on the field.
2: Coach comes in and says, hey, two guys want it. You guys got to fight it out for the number. Would you have done it?
1: Shoot, I mean,
2: would you fought it out?
1: It depends.
2: Winner gets zero.
1: No, we're all a team. I mean,
0: No punches were thrown in the making of this jersey. No punches were thrown. Cody Simon is our guest here, and as a reminder, tickets for Cardinals home games, including season ticket packages and single game options, are on sale now at azcardinals.com/tickets. We spent a lot of time last year in this room and at training camp talking about the leap that year two players are expected to make. Now that, okay, you got the craziness of the green dot kind of behind you, how much, for lack of a better word, pressure are you putting on yourself to make that year two leap this year? Because it is, some would say, the most important year for a player coming into the league. Would you agree?
1: I mean, yeah, that's probably what consensus is. But, you know, my focus is not to worry about that result of did I have a good year or not, or did I make the leap. You know, really my focus is every day just in and out, trying to get better every day. Like we're working on new things and, you know, trying to just master your craft, try to get better at each and individual little things. And

0: whether it's technique, whether it's scheme, whether it's, you know, just your body. I think that's the biggest thing. I think for me, it's to be even more detailed, to be even more focused on those little things. And I think that allows players to get better and make that leap that people call it.
1: All right, I'm going to go by memory here. You played against Jeremiah Love, didn't you?
0: Yeah. Yes. Yeah.
1: Yeah. And you guys beat them.
0: Yeah, we did. We did.
2: Get the smile on his face.
1: Sometimes you know, you go. It was like late in the season, or was it somewhat
0: of a big game, I think.
1: Yeah, it was a big game.
0: Somewhat.
1: What do you remember about him and having to tackle him?
0: Yeah, I think he was hurt a little bit. If I remember correctly, I think he had a little knee brace on, so. You know, I could give him a little pass there because he had a tough year too. That year he was doing really well. So, but that was a great game. I mean, I was just excited to go out and play in a championship game.
1: and
0: be able to come in with a win. And now we have a hell of a player on our team. He's special, man. And just to be able to share the field with him now and really get each other better. It's a special thing.
2: Well, Cody, we appreciate your time. We appreciate you stopping by. Hopefully get a chance to catch up with you at training camp too.
0: Sounds good.
2: Best of luck this season, and thanks for the conversation, man. We appreciate it.
0: Thank you guys so much.
2: We got Cody Simon joining us here on the Burns and Gambo Show. 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When we come back on the Burns and Gambo Show, the pitching for the Diamondbacks last night got back into form. Yeah, the blowout helped, but it was still very important. 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
12: I'm Mitch Varell, this with Trending Now. It's presented by Parker & Sons Heating, Cooling, Plumbing, and Electrical. How did the Diamondbacks plan to follow up last night's domination over the Giants? Well, we'll find out this evening, game 2 of the series against San Francisco. Ryan Nelson will take his turn on the bump. He'll face fellow right-hander Landon Roop. First pitch is at 6:40. Pre-game coverage starts at 6 right here on 98.7 FM and the Arizona Sports app. Ahead of tonight's game, the Diamondbacks did announce a roster move. We learned yesterday that James McCann suffered a strained right quad when he was a late entrant into yesterday's game. He has since been placed on the 10-day injured list. Catcher Aramis Garcia has been recalled from AAA Reno. Now, if you're going downtown tonight, plan ahead because that's not the only action taking place. We've also got Phoenix Mercury on the home hardwood at Mortgage Matchup Center facing one of the newest franchises in the Toronto Tempo tonight. Tip-off will be at 7. And how will the Eastern Conference Finals Game 1 follow last night's Western Conference Finals Game 1? I don't know how, but best of luck to the Cavaliers and New York Knicks. They're squaring off at Madison Square Garden. Tip-off is at 5. Coverage will start at 4:30 over on ESPN 620 AM. 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
2: And we're going to talk our baseball team in back-to-back segments because we just got word a moment ago that Zach Gallen is going to be joining us at 3:15, coming off of his start last night in our clubhouse call-in segment. Every week we talk with a Diamondbacks player, and this week it's going to be Zach Gallen who's going to be joining us. So we're looking forward to that coming up at 3:15. And we're talking Diamondbacks baseball here because kind of I'm certainly not going to say lost in what happened last night because it was not lost on me and it was not lost on you and it was not lost on anybody who loves this baseball team. Maybe the best part of last night wasn't the blowout. Maybe the best part about last night was a quality start from Zach Gallen. We have been yearning to see a start like that out of Zach Gallen lately, and it was refreshing to see it. It was relieving to see
1: it. He had given up 14 earned runs across 14 and a third innings on his previous three starts. So to see him go out there and dominate the way he did, 2 runs, 4 hits, 1 walk, 5 strikeouts. He threw 81 pitches. I like the pitch count, right? I mean, he had a little bit in the second inning. He got to 22. He had a 10-pitch inning, a 13-pitch inning, an 8-pitch inning, a 13-pitch inning. Gave up the home run to Adames and then the sac fly in the third. And that was it. He retired the final seven in a row. He went 1-2-3 in the fifth. He went 1-2-3 in the sixth. It was a really good outing. Now, he didn't throw a ton of pitches. I think you're sitting there and you're saying, can he go one more? Can he go one more? And I think at that point, Lovello was like, this is a win. This is a win. And at that point, you're ahead by so much.
2: Right.
1: What is there to gain by having him go one more inning? There really wasn't anything to gain, in my opinion. Let him walk off that field feeling good about a quality start, and getting a win, and don't even take the chance that he's going to come out in the seventh, put a couple guys on base, give up a run or two, and then end what was a really good start.
2: Torrey was asked about that last night. Why take Gallen out after only 81 pitches? Here was his response to that.
14: Yeah, I think the score was an indication of it happening. It was in Zach's case, and I've talked to him and Merrill about it for years. You know, we're not trying to win the race in the middle of May and have you throw a CG and go as far as you possibly can. Like, if we can clip some innings early in the season and add them on to the very back end, I want you to throw 240, you know, like you did in 23. But if we can take that down a few by shaving off some innings early, we're going to do that. And we made that agreement a couple years ago, the three of us.
2: And Zach, for his part, said he felt pretty good last night with the 81 pitches that he did throw. Mitch?
15: Yeah, I felt fine. Felt like tried to make pitches. You know, it makes your job a little bit easier when the offense puts up 12, especially going out there for that six. Just try to get in the strike zone, have a quick inning. So, yeah, all in all, like everything was working pretty good.
2: I mean, in many ways, we talked about this at the beginning of the show. In many ways, it was the perfect night for the Arizona Diamondbacks. In many ways, the offense continued its success that it had again, and it did it against a good pitcher and Robbie Ray, who's having a good season, and they just ambushed him early. Zach Gallen had a quality start, something he hadn't done since, I believe, April 1st when he was pitching against Tarek Skubal. The bullpen we talked about, you didn't have to use your high leverage guys, at least not very many of them, and you didn't have to use them in high leverage situations. If you were drawing up the perfect home opener to a homestand game in a lab, that's what you're coming up with. Exactly what you got last night. And it starts with Zach Gallen and what he did.
1: The only negative is the injury to McCann.
2: That's the only one.
1: It's the only negative. But other than that, things were really well. The offense really flew in that game. The bullpen guys that came in, they pitched very well, but it really does go with Gallen. Lowered his ERA to 4.78. I like the way he finished. He gets Schmidt to fly out. Tatawa, he strikes out Devers, he gets Rodriguez to ground out, you know, in the sixth. You go back to the fifth inning, and he did a good job there. Haas grounds out, Brennan flies out, Arias grounds out. He was at 68 pitches right there. In a closer game, maybe have him go out for another inning, but there was no need to do that. You're trying to build his confidence up as well.
2: Yeah.
1: And you want him to go in. You want him to feel good about himself. You don't want to even take the chance. Now, again, at that point, after the fifth inning, they're up 12-2. Like, it's, you know, the game's over. Like, there's what benefit is there to have him throw 15 more pitches? There isn't a benefit there in a 12-2 baseball game. So it's twofold. One, get him out feeling great about himself and confident with the job he did. And because of that run differential being up by 10, you're able to go to your, you know, you don't have to have high leverage relievers coming in to replace him. Now, if it's a 3-2 game and he's pitching really well like that, I don't know what Lovello would have done. But I think he probably might have pulled him anyway there too. Because what you're trying to do with Gallen more than anything is just build that confidence back up.
2: Yeah, and to me, that confidence has a number attached to it. And what I mean by that is there's a specific stat from last night, and it's not a very complicated one at all that I think Zach Gallen can get some confidence from. That's 5 strikeouts. That ties the season high for him. Now, that's not a big number, obviously. 5 is modest, but that ties the season high for him. We know it's been a struggle with the swing and miss stuff from Zach. We know it has especially been a struggle on the four-seam fastball that he's throwing to get swing and miss. So to watch him get 8 whiffs last night, none of them on the fastball, but 8 swings and misses, to watch him get 5 strikeouts, if you're talking about, okay, physically, what is he doing? Okay. But if you're talking about mentally and rebuilding the confidence, watching his ball miss bats, I'm sure, boosts the confidence, right? Like it just, I don't know how he doesn't feel better about him and his stuff. Now, Zach is one of the smartest, one of the most cerebral pitchers I think we've ever met in our lives, right? Like, he's going to come on in this next segment, and he's there's nobody who's more dedicated to figuring out himself than Zach Gallen. He studies so much tape and does all the things. But I got to imagine, from just a sheer confidence standpoint, last night was a huge boost for him internally. It had to be, just to see his pitches miss bats last night.
1: Yeah, the contact rate against him is really high. The other thing you got to factor in is, we talked about this going into the series, that Giants offense had been on a roll.
2: Yeah.
1: They had like three games with 10 or more hits. They've been hitting home runs. They had guys that were really starting to swing the bat well for them. So you shut down an offense that had kind of been on a little bit of a tear lately, which is a good sign, too, for Zach.
2: Yeah, no doubt about it. When we come back on the Burns and Gambo show, we are going to have Zach Gallen on the show. We just talked about his effort, and lucky us, we get to talk to last night's starter. Our clubhouse call-in is next here on the Burns and Gambo show.
16: The Arizona State Sun Devils in London, England, for the Union Jack Classic. And you could be there to see ASU versus Kansas at Wembley Stadium this September.
17: What's going on, Tim? How are we feeling about this?
18: A little nervous, a little scared.
17: Gather your nerves as I ask this very long question, okay? What is the name of the Arizona State Sun Devils mascot?
18: That would be Sparky.
17: Yes!
18: Sun Devil, technically.
17: Suddenly got a British.
2: Wow, that was
17: British-like
2: good.
17: Accent. All right, Tim. Stay on the line.
18: Something fun in there.
17: Yeah, that's good. Absolutely. Way to go, buddy. All right.
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2: All right, back on the Burns and Gambo show here on Arizona Sports. We are scheduled to have a conversation with Zach Gallen, and I expect he'll be calling any minute. We're a little on the early side, which never happens. So I'm sure we're throwing them off a little bit.
1: But Burns broke early?
2: By being on time. Yeah, I don't know. I don't know what's got into me.
1: You got 1 foot out the door and one in Italy.
2: Oh, boy.
1: Right now.
2: No.
1: Saying good night, everybody.
2: No. You'll get it's going to be.
1: Friday, you already said you're at 50%.
2: Declining value. So Friday, yeah. You're going to get 50%.
1: Today, it's about, 80?
2: Today, I would say about 85%. Yeah, okay, tomorrow I'm going to drop down to about 75. On Thursday,
1: 65.
2: It's going to be something like that.
1: Friday,
2: and
1: you're not
2: Friday,
1: even
2: Friday, it's like 1 foot out the door. I'm ready to go to Italy. Yeah, you should see the bed at home. Like, we're starting to put stuff that we're taking on the bed in the spare bedroom.
1: Yes.
2: And it's starting to get pretty full.
1: I gave you yesterday. I gave you these. What would you even call them?
2: They're like wine protectors.
1: Wine protectors to bring back wine. So every time I go to Italy, bring back wine. So I gave you four of them.
2: Yeah, there's like sleeves to protect the wine from breaking in your bag and getting all over your clothes.
1: And then Chelsea just picked out all the. The plugins.
2: The converters,
1: right,
2: for all
1: so
2: the
1: you
2: stuff.
1: Can plug everything
2: so,
1: in. Yeah.
2: No, so for today, I'm still operating about 85% of awareness. By Friday, I'm going to be totally checked out, ready to go to Italy. So that's how that's going to go. All right, we've stalled long enough. Mitch, hit the thing if you would back there, please.
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2: Always a pleasure when we get to chat with one of the members of the Arizona Diamondbacks, and it's especially good for us when we get a chance to have a conversation with Zach Gallen, because we've had a lot of good ones over the years with Zach. And joining us here on the Burns and Gambo show for the Clubhouse Call-In, Diamondbacks starting pitcher Zach Gallen, who joins us here on Burns and Gambo. Zach, welcome back to the show. I hope this call finds you well. Thanks for the time today.
8: Yep, how you guys doing?
1: You know, I got to tell you, I've never been more happy to talk to you instead of Merrill Kelly in my whole life than today.
8: Why is that?
1: So one year ago today, my kid was getting ready to play for the state championship baseball game against Castile. He plays for Corona del Sol. They won the game, by the way. They won the state championship. Merrill comes on the show, and he rips my kid's school, and he said he hopes they lose. He goes, I hate your kid's school. I hope they lose. He pitched against them in a big game, and he had lost. So he's basically rooting against my kid. Well, today, a year later, Corona del Sol back in the state championship game. They play again today, and I'm happy we don't have Merrill coming on to tell me he hopes my kid loses tonight.
8: That's great. You don't sound hung up on that at all.
1: Yeah, just irk the hell. You think the guy'd want my kid to do well? Like you're not rooting against my kid, are you?
8: I'm not rooting against your child. No,
1: all right,
8: I have no rooting interest in the Arizona state championship, to be honest with you.
1: Yeah, no, I get it. I'm just 1 year. You remember that a year ago today? It was like, I hope your kid loses. I hate that school. I'm like, oh my God.
2: You're an elephant, Gambo.
1: You
2: got to
1: be kidding
2: forget.
1: Me. How could you? Yeah, exactly. The memory of an elephant, Zach.
8: Is how does your son feel about it?
1: About what Merrill said?
2: Yeah.
8: Yeah.
1: He burned his jersey.
2: No, he did not. Stop it. Stop it. He did no such thing. Stop it. Stop it. Stop it.
1: You know, I kind of went around a little bit. It kind of went around that Merrill was kind of rooting against Corona Del Sol. They actually run ruled the team they played last year, so they won the state championship. They're back at it again tonight. They'll play and try to win back-to-back state championships. But enough of that. Enough of that. We've got to talk about this outstanding performance by you. An incredible quality start. Six great innings. I love the way you finished. You retired seven straight. 1-2-3 in the fifth. 1-2-3 in the sixth. How did you feel coming off the mound at the end of that sixth inning?
8: Yeah, felt good. Felt like for the most part, Gabby and I were on the same page. We got in a pretty good rhythm there. Felt like we had everything in the strike zone and controlled counts. So I feel like overall pretty solid outing. It was kind of nice to have some hard contact go my way in a sense, as opposed to, I feel like Texas is some weak contact that, contributed some runs. So, yeah, it was good. I felt like we made pitches when we needed to. And then obviously with the offense, exploding for, I forget if it was like 9 runs in 4 innings, it makes my job a little bit easier.
2: Zach Gallen is our guest here on the Burns and Gambo Show. We were talking about this in the last segment. You are one of the most cerebral pitchers that we've ever known, that I've ever known. So for you, kind of self-analyzing and trying to figure out what you need to do and what you need to get better, where has that journey taken you over the last few weeks, Zach, in terms of trying to figure out how to get better and how to fix what's wrong and do more of what's right?
8: Yeah, I mean, I think it's always a twofold, kind of two-headed monster, I guess, in a sense. I think for me, you guys have heard me talk a lot about my delivery. And my delivery for me is something that, I rely on pretty heavily because it's where I think, for me, my repeatability comes from. And, the ability to be able to make adjustments within, a pitch, 2 pitches, 3 at the most when things are going really well. But when that's out of whack, it's hard for me to make the adjustments in game and, in the at bats. And I kind of feel like I'm out there with, no bullets in a gun, or I brought a knife to a gunfight in a sense. So just, constantly working at that. And then I think just understanding, evolving in the sense of, I've been around this league for a while. I've faced a lot of these guys, numerous times. So they've seen, the ways I get them out, the ways that they've had success against me. So just trying to be a little more creative, just getting a little more creative with sequencing and tunneling and, just certain ways to be able to protect pitches in the strike zone, and then just utilizing, different pitches, different shapes, a little differently.
2: Was last night, given how the last 3 starts had gone before last night, was last night a breakthrough for you? Would that be the wrong phrasing for me if I were to say that? Is that how you felt about how you pitched last night?
8: Yeah, I mean, I wouldn't say necessarily breakthrough. I feel like since I've been kind of just, in this evolution period over the last year or so of just kind of understanding, what makes me successful, I try to get away from the breakthrough light bulb, kind of mentality. And I'm just trying to think about like just stacking good days on top, one another and just kind of having that, just kind of accrued interest over time. It's just days of stacked on top of each other. So I think in terms of trending in the right direction, I think it's probably a good way to phrase it. But a breakthrough, I don't know. I'm, like I said, I'm not a light bulb, oh, there it is kind of guy, but it is kind of nice to see, have some results when it's like, things I've been working on and trying to, get to where I want to be.
1: Yeah, I've done this show for like 30 years. I'm still waiting for my breakthrough. So, one of these days it'll happen. Let's talk about contact because how much do you need to depend on swing and miss, missing bats? I think the contact rate was pretty high so far this year. How much do you need to be able to miss some bats and get some swing and misses?
8: Yeah, I think that's kind of, I don't know the exact answer, to be honest with you. I think the game has gone that way. Guys are, I think just league-wide, guys are throwing harder. They're training at such an earlier age from a stuff standpoint, from a swing and miss standpoint. On the flip side, hitters have gotten stronger. They're hitting the ball harder. They're swinging harder. So, it just kind of takes the pitcher, from a pitcher standpoint, you're thinking about it in the sense of like, okay, you either want to get whiffs or you want to get soft contact. So I think for me, like, I don't have an exact answer of like, oh, I really need to get a lot more whiffs. I think if you're a guy, like, I've never really been a crazy whiff percentage guy. I think I've just had gotten whiffs in spots where, you know, I needed them, whether it's, you know, second and third, one out, or, you know, man on second, nobody out. Like, I think I don't have to have, you know, crazy whiff rate the entire game. I mean, I think just suppressing contact, you know, getting the ball on the ground and then getting whiffs when I need to. So, yeah, I mean, I think it's a work in progress in the sense of we're just trying to figure out which ways we're going to, you know, be able to attain that whiff, that miss percentage when I need it. But I'm not fully leaning into, I need to go out there and get, you know, 30 whiffs a night.
1: Yeah. I like the way you ended the game. I mentioned that earlier, the fifth and sixth inning, retiring seven straight. But I got to go back to the second inning. You get the 4-0 lead. Adames hits the home run with one out. It's 4-1. I like the way you bounce back there, struck out Chapman and Eldridge. Tell me about that second inning, after giving up the homer, you know, settling in and getting those next two guys to punch out.
8: Yeah, I mean, it's just kind of the thing we've talked about. You know, Jeremy Blaish and I have just kind of like, listen, you know, over a long season, solo home runs aren't going to kill you. Obviously, in a situation like that, it's a 1-2 fastball. I was trying to go up. I pulled it down to a spot that I know Adames handles really well. But mistakes happen. But at the same time, it's like I wasn't being scared to be in the zone. I just mis-executed a pitch, and he made me pay for it. But, you know, the flip side of that is, like, it's just one run. The offense did a great job giving me four. So I got to go out and get these next two guys and not have this be a long inning. So, yeah, just trying to be in the strike zone, be around the strike zone, you know, make them, you know, if I make a mistake, make them try to make me pay for it.
2: Yeah, well, Zach, on behalf of both of us, thank you very much for not adding to any trauma that Gambo's son might have to go through tonight playing in the state championship game by, you know, outwardly admitting you're rooting against this team.
1: We
2: appreciate
1: that. By having a Diamondback player root against my kid, that's terrible.
2: We appreciate that, Zach.
1: Can't forgive him for that.
8: Who are they playing tonight? Who is it tonight?
1: Hamilton. It's Corona del Sol against Hamilton.
8: All right. Well, good luck to your son. I will not be rooting against him outwardly.
1: Okay. Thanks, Zach.
2: The keyword there being outwardly.
1: All right.
2: That's good stuff. Zach, we appreciate it, man. Thanks for playing along with us. We'll talk soon.
8: All right. Thanks, guys.
2: You got it. Zach Gallen, Diamondbacks pitcher, joining us here on the Burns and Gambo Show. Yeah, because it was Merrill. Had when he was in high school,
1: yes.
2: He lost to Corona, right?
1: Yes.
2: And so he's like, oh, Corona, I don't like those guys
1: them.
2: At all.
1: I hope they lose. Really?
2: I forgot about that. That
1: the
2: was
1: state
2: a thing.
1: Championship. You're rooting for my kids' team to lose?
2: That was a thing.
1: It's a very nice Merrill.
2: When we come back on the Burns and Gambo Show here on Arizona Sports, we've been so busy, we have not had a chance to talk about it hardly at all today. That NBA playoff game was
1: drunk.
2: Instant classic, and yeah, a little bit drunk. 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
11: 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How did the Diamondbacks plan to follow up last night's domination over the Giants? We'll find out this evening. Game 2 of the series against San Francisco. Ryan Nelson will take his turn on the bump. He'll face a fellow right-hander in Landon Roop. First pitch is at 6:40. Pre-game coverage starts at 6 right here on 98.7 FM and on the Arizona Sports app. Prior to today's game, the Diamondbacks announced a roster move. We learned yesterday that James McCann, a late entrant into yesterday's game, suffered a strained right quad while trying to beat out an infield single. He's landed on the 10-day injured list. Aramis Garcia, the catcher, has been recalled from AAA Reno. Now, if you're planning on going downtown tonight, plan ahead because the Diamondbacks aren't the only local team in action. Phoenix Mercury will also have another home game at Mortgage Matchup Center, facing one of the newest franchises in the W, the Toronto Tempo. Tip-off will be at 7. And how will the Eastern Conference Finals Game 1 follow last night's Western Conference Finals Game 1? Holy moly! Cavaliers are in New York to face the Knicks at Madison Square Garden. Tip-off is at 5. Coverage will start at 4:30. That game you can listen to on ESPN 620 AM. 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
12: Spurs got numbers hungry now behind the play. 5-on-4. Webby's going to pull a deep three.
13: Oh my goodness. 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A logo shot.
12: 28-footer ties it at 108.
14: Anytime somebody tells you that, and I'm not saying they're wrong, anytime somebody tells you that today's NBA game isn't great, just put on game one of the Western Conference Finals and say, okay, well, you know what? Watch this and then get back to me. Watch this and let me know if today's game really sucks and is really bad. I understand not every game's going to be like that. But that was the most fun and the most entertaining basketball game that I have watched in a...
15: I couldn't believe what I was watching.
14: It delivered on every level, every single level you would ever want out of a big-time NBA game.
15: I mean, I said it a few times, like, that game was drunk because it was just... I couldn't believe what I was watching. Like, the level of play by Victor Wembanyama in this game. Like, think about this. He had 41 points, he had 24 rebounds, and he blocked three shots in 49 minutes. Became the youngest player in NBA history to notch a 40-20 game in the playoffs. Only the second Spur player to do it at any age following David Robinson. It's incredible. But, like, just, like, they had the game won, then they had it lost. Then Oklahoma City had it won, and then they had it lost. And it was just the back and forth was unbelievable. I almost couldn't believe it, you know. This, you know, Wemby drives on Jalen Williams and hits the most incredible shot, not the three-pointer, but in regulation. 11 seconds left, he drives and he scores on Jalen Williams, and it wasn't a dunk and it wasn't a three-pointer. It was just this move, and he put it up and it goes in. And then Shai Gilgeous-Alexander, no help from Wemby. He stays with Chet Holmgren. He drives on Vassell. He scores. Then Chet blocks Wembanyama at the end. Now we go to overtime. Like, okay, this is incredible. Oklahoma City goes up in overtime, and they're up 108-105. Wemby hits a three from, I want to say, it was, you know.
14: The logo.
15: It was 28 feet.
14: Yeah.
15: And you're like, oh, my God, oh, my God, oh, my God, I can't believe what I'm doing. It's tied at 108. Then Jalen misses a three. They gobbled up Shai Gilgeous-Alexander. He couldn't shoot. He passes it out to Jalen. He misses the three. We go to a second overtime. It's 115-114. Wemby gets a dunk and gets fouled by Chet. That goes up by four. Caruso misses a shot. Chet gets blocked by Vassell. And all of a sudden, Wemby gets another dunk. And it's 121, and they're going to win the game. Like, San Antonio went on the road and gave Oklahoma City their first loss in the playoffs. And it was a game in which you saw one of the absolute most spectacular single-game performances you could ever watch in your lifetime. It was that good.
14: Ever.
15: Ever.
14: Ever. It was that good.
15: Ever.
14: It was that good.
15: I watched it back this morning. I swear I did. Because I had that Diamondback game on, right? And as the Diamondback game gets out of hand, I turn on the game. You know, I'm watching it. I'm keeping track, like, on my phone. I don't have two TVs like you. So I'm keeping track of the game. I'm like, I got to go watch this game. So I watched the last 4 or 5 minutes in regulation, then the overtime and the overtime. And then I got up this morning, and I took notes on every play, as you can see in my email.
14: Yeah.
15: I was like, I can't believe I took notes on every single play, and I sent it to you because I almost couldn't believe what I watched yesterday.
14: In the second overtime period, Wemby outscored Oklahoma City by himself. He outscored him 9-7. He was 3-3 from the floor. He had 4 rebounds and a block in overtime alone. You mentioned all the shots. The and one dunk off of the assist from Dylan Harper. Made the free throw. Jammed home a lob from Steph Castle.
15: How good was he?
14: Dylan
15: Harper.
14: Oh, Dylan Harper was...
15: How good was Dylan Harper?
14: I mean, it almost sucks to be Dylan Harper because, you know, you had a pretty good night, too, and you were just completely eclipsed by Wemby. I mean, complete. Dylan Harper, you know, had a hell of a basketball.
15: You know that guy, Magic Johnson? You've heard of Magic Johnson,
14: I've heard of him, yes.
15: Harper became only the second rookie to have a game with at least 20 points, 10 rebounds, 5 assists, and 5 steals in a postseason game.
14: Yeah.
15: 20 points, 10 rebounds, 5 assists, 5 steals. The only other guy was Magic Johnson in 1980.
14: Yeah. I was texting with a buddy of mine.
15: What a game.
14: Yeah. I was texting with a buddy of mine last night who said, look, we were talking about this, like, who are we rooting for? And I said, I'm as much as it pains me to say it, I'm rooting for the Spurs because I like Wemby, right? Wow. I really do like Wemby. Okay. And my buddy made a really good point last night. He said, I love Wemby too, but that's going to stop here real quick. And what he meant by that, what I assumed he meant by that, was you can love him now until you realize he is completely in your way if you're the Phoenix Suns. You now have there was a Kevin O'Connor quote from his podcast today, and he said, make no mistake about it, Victor Wembanyama is on a GOAT trajectory. Like, when you saw LeBron James in high school for the first time, you went, oh my God, this kid just has something that nobody else does.
15: I remember.
14: When you saw Jordan in Carolina, and you go, oh my God, this kid's got something nobody else does.
15: They were airing LeBron James high school games on TV.
14: Yeah. You remember that? He's on Sports Illustrated cover, you know, back when that was a thing, when he was still in high school. And last, not that Wemby hasn't had that moment, but last night, for me anyway, was the moment where he went from, man, I really like watching him, to what a pain in the ass he is going to be for the next decade, that you've got to deal with him. Now, you can say we said the same thing about Jokic, and he faded. You can say we said the same thing about Ant-Man, and he faded to a... You know what I mean by faded? Like they surged, and they kind of have calmed down. Maybe Wemby will do the same thing. I just think he's going to get better. I don't even know if that's possible. But I think he's going to get even better as opposed to those other guys.
15: It's a very interesting take.
14: Kind of hit their peak and started to kind of go a little bit, you know?
15: Jokic is unbelievable. He's
14: still
15: got no help.
14: He's a great player, right.
15: He's got no help.
14: And maybe that's the observation here. It's not that Jokic isn't a great player anymore, isn't one of the greatest players in the NBA. It's just his supporting cast around him isn't as good, and therefore they're not as good.
15: San Antonio won. They didn't have De'Aaron Fox last night.
14: Yeah.
15: Harper was so good.
14: Yeah.
15: It's an interesting take. There's an appreciation of greatness you have that kind of trumps your loyalty to the team that you root for.
14: Mm-hmm. Mm-hmm.
15: Like, there's nothing wrong with appreciating the greatness of a player. And I think with Shai Gilgeous-Alexander, Jokic, Ant-Man, Wemby, I think we've all appreciated
14: the
15: greatness that those guys have. I love watching Ant-Man play. I love watching Wemby play. I love watching Jokic play. I love watching those guys play. My team's out of it. What am I going to do? My team's out of it.
14: Yeah.
15: Now, the realization that the other part of 2 years is the realization that, this guy is not going anywhere for the next 10 years.
14: No.
15: Good luck.
14: No, and maybe I'm not intending to be disrespectful to Jokic or Ant-Man. They're great. They're superstars in this league, obviously. There feels something different about Wemby. There feels something like... I don't even know if I can describe it. Like, he is just like a hurricane category. You know how they like assign numbers to him? It's a category this, category that. I feel like Wemby is just at a different category number than the Jokic hurricane.
15: I don't know the Anthony Edwards numbers, but I know the DEFCON numbers.
14: Okay,
15: so give me a DEFCON.
14: Right. So DEFCON 5 is peacetime. DEFCON 1 is we're at war. Mm. Nikola Jokic feels like he's a DEFCON 2. Anthony Edwards feels like he's at a DEFCON 2. Wemby feels like this is a DEFCON 1 situation. Like he's a kid, and he's just, and that team around him is so young. Now, I don't know if they're going to win this series. They're probably not, but that level of greatness, and you've got to contend with that greatness in your conference for years to come. I'm still going to appreciate it, but I think I'm going to very quickly get sick of it. I think I'm very quickly going to be like, God, would you just please go somewhere else? Get out of my way, because you're it's like Steph. It's like Steph with Golden State.
15: Yeah, but won. How many did they win?
14: I know, but for years it was just, forget it. You're not winning the West. You can't win the West. You won't win the West.
15: You can't win.
14: He's going to be in your way. He's going to be in your way, and you can't do anything about it. And I'm starting to worry Wemby's the same way.
15: 2035's our year, Burnsy! 2035!
14: When we come back on the Burns and Gambo show here on Arizona Sports, you heard the coach talk about it earlier. Still no Jacoby Brissett. But he's not the only one for the Cardinals. We'll talk about some of the others next on the Burns and Gambo show.
16: Diamondbacks baseball.
17: 2-2 again. 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Waldschmidt, he will call off Barroza, and he makes the catch, and the Diamondbacks just dominate the Giants here in the opener. Final score, 12-2. The Arenado Grand Slam set the tone, and the offense just could not be stopped here tonight.
16: Catch Game 2 of the D-backs Giants series live from Chase Field tonight at 6 on the Arizona Sports app and 98.7 FM.
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15: We are live from the Dignity Health Arizona Cardinals Training Center on this Tuesday. OTAs are underway. They had another day on the field today. I believe they're having one in the classroom tomorrow, then back on the field Thursday. Then wash, rinse, repeat for next week and the week after that. Mandatory mini camp. And then it's go time. And as we talked about yesterday, we know Jacoby Brissett's not here, Gambo. And we know that in terms of the part of this process where he is required to be here, mandatory minicamp is the week. I mean, this is all voluntary stuff. There are guys, there's lots of guys who aren't here. Some of them because of injuries. Some of them just because they don't typically show up for this time of year.
14: It's when it gets to mandatory is when we're all going to be watching to see, is this over? Has this reached resolution?
15: Yeah.
14: Is Jacoby Brissett here? Because if he starts holding out then, now he's talking about money out of his pocket. Then this whole thing, you talk about DEFCONs. This goes from a DEFCON 3 to a DEFCON 2 if he's not here for the mandatory
15: stuff.
14: Yeah,
15: like I said, there were some guys yesterday that missed because, like, LJ Collier, that was an excused absence. Josh Sweat is not injured. He wasn't there yesterday. A lot of people are kind of picking up on that. I know Tyler Drake and Evan Sittery and others have reported what I said earlier is that he is not injured. Josh Sweat is not injured, but he wasn't here yesterday for whatever that means. It is voluntary, right? It's not mandatory. But to your point on Jacoby Brissett, there is a feeling that when we get to that first week, it was a June 8th, 9th, right around there,
14: yeah,
15: that he's got to be here. Like, you've got to be here. You've got a new coach. You got a new offensive coordinator. You got some new players. They've got to get Jacoby here. They want Jacoby to be the starting quarterback, but he is not here right now. Obviously, he just wants a raise. He wants a raise. He wants to make more money. He wants more money guaranteed. This stuff happens. There's a lot of people poking fun of this situation. Like, come on, man. You went 1-11 last year.
14: Yeah.
15: You really want to? You really going to hold out? You went 1-11. But, like, Jacoby Brissett's made a lot of money in this league, and he wants to be paid more in lines as a starter than as a backup, making $6.25 million with only $1.5 million guaranteed. So I think these voluntaries, I don't think it's going to be the end of the world. But if he doesn't show up for the mandatory, I think we've got some problems there.
14: Mandatory minicamp is June 8th through the 10th. And Mitch just asked me a great question on our little Teams chat here behind the scenes. And he's like, does this even go to a DEFCON? I mean, they do have two other quarterbacks on this roster. Is this, and I know this is something that Dan Bickley wrote about and something he talked about today during the Bickley Blast and just about leverage and who's got it and Jacoby standing on business with 10 toes, like, nope, this is what I deserve. This is what I'm owed. But just kind of understand.

0: The Cardinals do. They do have two other quarterbacks that Gardner Minshew has started plenty of games in this league. Plenty. I would bet more at this point in his career than Jacoby started at the similar number of years that he had been in the league.
1: You said the side-by-side comparison. There are some differences, but there are some similarities with them, too, as well.
0: Yeah, I mean, win-loss record, it's better for Gardner Minshew. Let me pull it up here real quick, because it's I had it here.
1: I think he'd thrown a lot more interceptions in a lot less games.
0: Well, okay, so...
1: I think that's the one thing I remember from your notes.
0: Jacoby Brissett has played 38 more games than Gardner Minshew.
1: Okay, how many interceptions did they have?
0: He's got 32 in 101 games, Minshew has 35 in 63 games.
1: So that's a lot more interceptions for Minshew.
0: But he's got a better record. He's got a better completion percentage. He's got better pass yards per attempt. He's got better pass yards per game, Gardner Minshew. He's got a better quarterback rating than Jacoby Brissett does. The rushing yards are kind of skewed in favor of Jacoby Brissett. But, yeah, I mean, Jacoby Brissett has more passing touchdowns. He's played in more games. He's got fewer interceptions, and that's the one number that benefits Jacoby. Everything else is either dead even or a slight lean towards Gardner Minshew. That they've got a guy. If Jacoby doesn't show up, they got a guy, and that's ultimately what this organization's leverage can be against Jacoby. Fine, don't show up. We got a guy. His name is Gardner Minshew.
1: Is it? Do you put the gauntlet down, play for 6.25, or don't play?
0: I don't think that's
1: a good look either for the organization.
0: What you said yesterday, I think, resonates a little bit. You don't want to be, you don't want to be so stubborn that you've got money to spend, and it isn't the best look in the world. But I don't think, again, not knowing what Jacoby's asking for, I don't think you give him exactly what it is that you don't have to. You know, you give him something modest, something reasonable, something that's
1: a little bit of a raise.
0: Yeah, something that kind of says, okay, yeah, we get it. You're in an unusual situation here. But I wouldn't go much further than that if I'm the Arizona Cardinals. You really don't have to. You really don't. And Jacoby has to know that at some level.
1: I'm going to look it up. Who is the lowest paid starting quarterback in the NFL? Because that's what you're looking at. You're looking at paying him somewhere in the bottom five.
0: Last year?
1: Yeah, I mean, I don't know the answer to that. I probably should have looked it up.
0: Yes, it was one of the Saints guys, Spencer Rattler or Tyler Shuck would be the...
1: Brock Purdy had that very low base salary.
0: Yeah, well, I mean, before he got his contract extension, yeah, definitely would have been him. He was making peanuts. They couldn't pay him even if they wanted to, right? They weren't allowed to until this last offseason a year ago.
1: I mean, Aaron Rodgers was at $15 million last year. Caleb Williams
2: count
1: was at
2: Max
1: 9.
2: Brosmer?
1: Bryce Young was at 9.
0: What was that, Mitch?
1: Daniels was at 9.
0: Gamo doesn't have his headphones in. What was that, Mitch?
2: Do you guys count Max Brosmer at all or no?
0: Max Brosmer?
2: Yeah. Otherwise, I'm seeing Geno Smith at 3.3 for last season.
1: CJ Stroud was at 9. I think it's 9. Give me $9 million, guarantee some more of the money, and let's call it a day.
0: Yeah. We'll see. We'll see if they cave on that one. When we come back on the Burns and Gambo Show, 4 o'clock reset time, we'll get you caught up on everything going on in sports. Mitch is going to fill us in on the reset next on Arizona Sports and the Burns and Gambo Show.
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15: I'm Mitch Varaldis with Trending Now. It's presented by Parker & Sons Heating, Cooling, Plumbing, and Electrical. How will the Diamondbacks follow up last night's domination over the Giants? Well, we'll find out this evening. Game 2 of the series against San Francisco. Ryan Nelson will take his turn on the mound. He'll face a fellow right-hander in Landon Roop. First pitch is at 6:40. Pre-game coverage will start at 6. You can listen to it all right here on 98.7 FM and the Arizona Sports app. Now, prior to today's game, it was announced by the Diamondbacks that backup catcher James McCann is dealing with a strained right quad. He exited late in yesterday's game after entering late into yesterday's game. He's been placed on the 10-day injured list. Aramis Garcia has been recalled from AAA Reno. Now, if you're going to be downtown tonight, plan ahead because the Diamondbacks aren't the only local team in action. Phoenix Mercury will also be on the home hardwood at Mortgage Matchup Center, facing one of the newest franchises in the Toronto Tempo. Tip-off will be at 7:00. And the Eastern Conference Finals, Game 1 in the NBA playoffs. Cavaliers are in New York to face the Knicks. Tip-off is at 5. Coverage is going to start at 4:30, and you can listen to that game on ESPN 620 AM. And for everything else going on in sports, The Reset coming up next here with Burns and Gambo.
14: 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The local sports leader. 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
16: Fast moving edition of the Burns and Gambo show today. We're already at 4 o'clock. Chase Basantis, the rookie out of Texas A&M, will be joining us at 4:15 as we're live here from Cardinals OTAs. In the meantime, we send it back to the Casino Arizona and Talking Stick Resort Studios. Mitch Vareldis has the 4 o'clock reset. Mitch, take it away.
15: Fast moving. I got to slow my heart rate down. But this edition of the reset is going to feature none of the stuff that you guys have talked about at all today. Because I know for a fact you guys haven't talked about hockey, have you?
17: The puck is free and taken by Alexander Kerrien. Headman's the puck. Shot. Score! Montreal wins Game 7.
15: Les Habitants. On to the Eastern Conference Finals. The Habs are going to face the Hurricanes after they took down the Sabres 3-2 in overtime last night.
16: Where does the misery meter rank the Buffalo sports fan?
15: Ooh.
16: 4 Super Bowls lost.
15: In a row.
16: A Stanley Cup lost. Dominic Hasek, the goal against Dallas.
18: Where do they rank? I'm going to answer your question with a question. Does it matter that they have fewer teams than we do here? Does that enhance the misery or does it minimize the misery? Because
16: less chance for misery. They don't have to worry about being miserable in a baseball season.
18: But because they only have 2 professional sports franchises, I would imagine the amount of love they have for those 2 professional sports
16: is through the roof,
18: right? Yeah. They only have an NFL and NHL team. So I would imagine watching 2 of them suffer is it worse than having 4 of them suffer here, 3 of them suffer now that we're a 3 sports town? I don't know.
16: We know what 4 suffering is.
18: Yeah, I mean,
16: we've suffered with 4.
18: I don't know. I don't know if it gets amplified because Buffalo, they not that we don't, they love those teams. They love those teams. And they've never, I mean, at least.
16: Harder to be an Arizona sports fan or a Buffalo sports fan?
18: At least we've got the Arizona Diamondbacks in 2001. Man, at least the Suns went to the NBA Finals a couple of years ago.
16: But lost. The Bills went to the Super Bowl and lost. How many times have the Bills lost with Josh Allen and not been able to get to the Super Bowl?
18: It's been a long time since the Bills have been to a Super Bowl.
16: We've had Cardinal teams, we know they're not going to be good. The Bills have had teams that are supposed to go to the Super Bowl every year.
18: I don't know the answer to that question.
16: Okay.
18: I don't know. What do you think the answer is?
16: I think that top three most miserable sports fan bases, because they just... They couldn't win with Jim Kelly and Thurman Thomas and Andre Reed and Cornelius Bennett and Bruce Smith. And now they got Josh Allen, one of the best quarterbacks in the league. Can't even get to the Super Bowl with him.
18: Pretty miserable here, too.
15: Buffalo, Minnesota, Cleveland. They're up there, too, I would think.
18: I mean, Minnesota.
15: Their last championship was 91.
18: The Twins in 91. My goodness, that's a lot.
16: Kent Herbeck, Gary Gaetti, Kirby Puckett.
18: And that's a 4-sport town where you would think the misery is just...
15: And they've got plenty of talent that has strolled through that city.
18: Oh, they've had so many good teams up there. And they just haven't been able to break through.
16: They lost 4 Super Bowls, too, I think, Minnesota.
18: Yeah.
15: Whoa, Sean Sharania. Right on cue in the reset. How dare you? Jason Kidd is out as head coach of the Dallas Mavericks.
16: What?
15: Per Shams Charania, that just came down. New Mavericks president Masai Ujiri making a coaching change.
18: Ooh.
15: That's the report. That just came down.
18: There are going to be a lot of teams that are going to want them some Jason Kidd. I don't even know what Orlando just filled theirs, right?
15: No, Orlando's open. The New Orleans grabbed Jamal Mosley.
18: I'm sorry, I got New Orleans and Orlando confused. Okay, so Orlando is still open. New Orleans just filled theirs. Who else is available? Chicago? The Bulls are still. The Bulls.
15: Lauren,
18: still
15: what do you think?
18: You want Jason Kidd as your coach? Now. I got 2 thumbs up from Lauren on the other side of the glass. She can't speak because she doesn't have a functional microphone in there that puts her on the air.
15: I mean,
18: but Lauren would love.
16: Jay Kidd's a great coach.
15: He's got to be the top available candidate now.
16: Jay Kidd's
15: right?
16: a great coach.
15: Next to Billy Donovan.
18: Jay Kidd, I would dare say, is the kind of coach that if you're on the fence about the guy you've got now, you fire him so you can go get Jay Kidd.
16: Great coach. Yeah.
18: I think Jay Kidd is a fantastic NBA coach.
15: So
16: I once helped him get an interview for a head coaching job here.
18: Did you?
16: Yeah.
15: Bucks replaced Doc Rivers with Taylor Jenkins. Bulls are still open. Nets, Pacers, Wizards, they aren't doing anything. Jazz, Kings, Grizzlies, they're not doing anything. So, yeah, the only opening right now is in Orlando.
18: That team was in the NBA Finals.
15: And Dallas, but yeah.
18: Two years ago, they were in the NBA Finals.
15: And then they made the greatest trade they could have ever possibly made. Jeez.
18: The owner's gone. The general manager's gone. The coach's gone. The star player is gone from a team that was in the finals 2 years ago.
16: Well, he lost all of his coaches. Dudley went to the Nuggets.
18: Yeah.
16: And Sweeney went to the Spurs. He brought in Jay Triano. He did bring in Jay Triano as his to lead his offense.
18: Yeah.
16: So... yeah, I think whatever jobs are out there, you would want Jason Kidd.
18: Maybe even some that aren't out there yet.
15: Jeremy reminds me, Portland is available technically.
18: Oh, okay.
16: That's a good job.
18: That could be potentially, I mean, it's in the West, but it's potentially a good job for him too. Okay, good stuff. Thanks, Shams.
15: That just came down. Thanks. I guess it's an official announcement as well by the organization. But moving to, how about some college football news? A big one for ASU. They landed a hometown product, 4-star offensive tackle Jake Hildebrand announced his commitment to the Sun Devils today. 6'6", 300, straight out of Chandler. I believe Basha is where he's playing.
18: Basha High.
15: In a quote to Hayes Fawcett with On Three, he said, ASU, I'm staying home. Hashtag forks up. Hashtag all glory to God with a couple of Trident emojis.
18: I think it was Utah. I think it was Oregon.
15: And Texas A&M.
18: And I was going to say, it was either Texas or Texas A&M that he turned down to stay home. So Kenny keeping the local talent. And we're talking about the number one recruit in the state.
16: That's good.
18: Keeping the top talent in the state. That is a big, big, big get for Kenny Dillingham and ASU to keep the top talent here in the state. Big get. Yep.
15: Huge get. Let's keep congratulating ASU. I wanted to get to this yesterday, but we ran out of time. ASU softball, they got out of the College Station Regional by run ruling the host Texas A&M on a walk-off grand slam in 5 innings. They're now going to play in the Austin Super Regional this upcoming weekend against Texas, a best of three. If they win 2 games... they're back in the College World Series for the first time in quite a bit of time.
16: Do we want to have Chase Basantis from Texas A&M on the show with all this pain and bad news that we're giving out right now? ASU beat Texas A&M.
18: He'll be
16: ASU
18: fine.
16: ASU stole a kid from Texas A&M.
18: It's not like he squats 705 pounds or anything. What's he going to do to us, right? Yeah.
16: Plus, Mitch is in the other room. Mitch isn't even here, you can't punch Mitch.
15: Like MC Hammer. You can't touch me.
16: Can't touch Mitch.
15: Look, you know, Chase Basantis could be having a bad day with his alma mater, or you could be the NFL's offensive player of the year and your award doesn't read correctly.
19: No, I really want to expose them though. It's getting disrespectful, guys. Defense, come on, bro. One word, man.
15: The voice you're hearing lamenting his offensive player of the year award is Seattle Seahawks wide receiver Jackson Smith and Jigba, who on his award it says defensive player of the year, and the year doesn't have the proper kerning, and it's just one word, the year.
18: Oops.
15: What in the world?
18: Come on. You're the National Football League.
16: Somebody's got to get fired over that.
18: I mean, seriously, you're making billions and billions and billions of dollars a year. You don't have somebody to triple check that to make sure that the trophy reads
16: There's no editor?
18: It's
16: defensive player? Come on.
15: Handed out by the AP of all things. It's probably not their fault. But
18: absolutely insane.
15: Irony is brutal.
16: I hope he doesn't take it out on the Cardinals.
18: Why? It's not the Cardinals' fault. They shouldn't take it out on the Cardinals.
15: I saw the Seahawks social account posted a highlight reel of JSN, and they're like, so good, he won the offensive and defensive player of the year.
18: That's funny. All right, Mitch, is it time? Yeah, is it time to do the thing?
15: It's time. Big Ben is ticking.
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21: 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Here's your question.
0: Touchdown, Sun Devils!
18: One caller is going to get through and is going to get 50 entries into the Devils in London contest. If that caller can answer this question correctly, one caller
16: am I gonna know
18: only,
16: this one?
18: Please. You are going to know this one.
16: Okay.
18: You are going to know this one, so don't blurt it out. What famous playwright's plays were performed at Globe Theater? Well, maybe you don't know this one.
16: How am I supposed to know this? Say it again?
18: What famous playwright's plays were performed at Globe Theater? Don't say it. Don't write it.
16: Well, can't write it?
18: No, you can write it. Just make sure the camera is not looking at it. You know what? You can tell me. You can tell me during the break. 602-260-9870. 602-260-9870. No, that is not. That's incorrect. That's incorrect. Yeah, no. But you're on the right path. You're on the right path, for
16: I
18: sure.
16: Am?
18: Yeah, you are. And I'll tell you why. We'll take our one caller next here at 602-260-9870 for Devils in London.
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22: 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I'm going to be the guy. But there's levels to that, right? Okay, right now I feel like I'm the starter. Okay, that's one thing. I'm the unquestioned starter and I have all the leverage in the world to hold out is a completely different thing. I mean, Wolf, think about what we're talking about here. We're talking about a team that has probably the toughest schedule in the NFL and their quarterback's holding out.
23: Yes.
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4: one. You know, fish, chips, cup of tea, London.
21: Devils in London. Arizona Sports is qualifying you to win now.
5: I'm coming to London.
16: Qualifying you to win now with a question, one call. This caller will get 50 entries into the Devils in London contest. And then after that, everybody else will be able to use the answer to this question as the keyword to get one entry into the Devils in London contest. So let us go to Mark, who is on line one on the Burns and Gambo show. Hello, Mark. How are you doing today?
6: Hey, fellas.
16: Mark, Shalio. Mark is just as cool as a cucumber, right? He's like, hey, guys, what's up? Yeah. You good today? You ready? You feel good about this answer? You got it for me?
6: You know, it's a bit of a guess, but I think I have it.
16: Okay. Let me read the question for you. Then we'll give it a dramatic pause, and then you can deliver the answer in your most dramatic fashion. What famous playwright's plays were performed at Globe Theater?
6: I believe that's the Bard, William Shakespeare.
16: Correct.
7: The Bard?
16: That was one of his
7: nicknames,
16: the Bard.
7: They called him the Bard.
16: They called him the Bard. Yeah. It wasn't quite like calling Victor Wembanyama Wemby, but it was something similar.
7: Well, congratulations.
16: Congratulations, Mark. William Shakespeare is the correct answer. You get 50 entries into Devils in London. How about that?
6: That's awesome, guys.
16: Well, we are happy for you. We are thrilled that you're in, and we'll put you on hold, get all your necessary information. And for the next hour, you can enter to win on the Arizona Sports Contest page with the keyword Shakespeare, Shakespeare. It's a mouthful. Shakespeare. Shakespeare.
7: I was close.
16: You were in the same
7: zip code.
16: You were in the same zip code. You wrote down Macbeth.
7: I wrote down Macbeth,
16: which was one of his more famous plays. Devils in London is brought to you by Desert Financial. As soon as I said, "Oh yeah, you're going to know this one," and then I said it, the look on your face was very similar, I might add, to the look on Mike LaFleur's face when you were drawing up plays for him. Like, what is this? What am I looking at here?
7: He loved it. He loved the design of the play.
16: Are you sure?
7: Go back and listen. He thought it was a really good one. He just didn't like who was throwing the ball.
9: He told me I sucked.
7: I did not. He thought it was a very great. He thought it was a great play.
16: He just didn't
7: like the guy throwing the football.
16: Well, to be fair, I saw some of the cut-ups of Trey McBride throwing. That's how we got on the whole conversation.
7: Yeah.
16: Of Trey throwing to the campers at his tight end camp the other day.
7: It didn't look so good.
18: It didn't look so hot throwing the football. Right. I mean, that's just. It looked like he was sidearming a little bit. It looked like he was kind of shortening himself a little. I don't know. It didn't look like a natural passer's.
7: I told him I would work LaFleur and try to get him a pass this year. I did my job. I don't know if I could do anything else.
18: Yeah, you did.
5: That's it.
18: Hit the close for me if you would, please.
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18: So once again, everybody not named Mark gets one entry into the contest by using the code Shakespeare on the contest page at arizonasports.com. Now, any minute walking through that door is going to be Chase Basantis, the rookie guard out of Texas A&M. And so we'll continue our conversations out here with the Arizona Cardinals for OTAs. Something else, and I'm mentioning this because I saw our social media post a second ago. You also asked Mike LaFleur, and we'll react to this at 5 o'clock. You asked Mike LaFleur about Jeremiah Love taking some special teams snaps.
7: Yes,
18: with the Cardinals here in OTAs.
7: Kick return, punt return.
18: Yeah, and that it sounds like that's caught some people's attention over the last 24 hours or so.
7: Yeah, I heard Vince Murata talking about it this morning.
18: Do you have it? Oh, please, yeah, go for it.
10: You're experimenting with everyone, you know, in terms of a lot of different spots. Jeremiah is a running back, you know, we know that, but they're. You never know. That's it. That's an extremely important play right now that the league has brought back over the years, and it's only probably even going to get more of an uptick. And, you know, to sit here and tell you guys, you know, the first September versus the Chargers that Jeremiah's going to be back there, I'm not going to tell you that because I don't necessarily believe that. But there might be a time and place where, you know, it's situationally the best thing to do for the Arizona Cardinals. So,
18: but Vinny had mentioned that this morning.
7: I heard Vinny mention it, that he had taken some snaps, and I think what Vinny said was that he didn't even do this in college. He wasn't maybe a couple times, but he wasn't like, you know, you're taking a guy that's one of the highest paid running backs in the NFL. What did we say, $52 million guaranteed or something?
18: So, yes.
7: And you got to put him as a return guy and risk injury? Now, the way LaFleur kind of hinted at it, it was more like, I wonder if they're down in a game by 7 and they need an electrifying return and it's 5 minutes left in a game, if he could be put in that situation because of his ability to break tackles and his speed and things like that. I didn't get from LaFleur that he's going to be Patrick Peterson.
18: Yeah.
7: And he's going to do it the way Pat Pete did. But I got the impression that you never know a time and a place in a situation where they might just have him get used to doing it a little bit in case a situation arises where they need his speed and breaking ability with tackles.
18: See, I hadn't heard Vinny mention that today. So to me, it was when you asked him that, I thought, wow, somebody must have said something, because that does seem like a very unusual way to deploy Jeremiah Love. It doesn't make a lot of sense to me. It didn't make a lot of sense to me, but I'm also not going to look into something that's happening after day one of OTAs and think, oh my God, he's going to be the punt returner for the Cardinals, or they're going to use this a lot. You know, we're really, really, really early in the process. And as we speak, our next guest is walking in right now. Come on in, have a seat. Chase, joining us right now. These are your headphones right here. If you want them, you don't have to have them if you don't. But joining us right now, get right on up to that mic if you want. Second round offensive lineman at a Texas A&M, Chase Basantis, joining us here on the Burns and Gambo Show. Chase, I'm Dave. This is Gambo. Welcome to the show, man. How we doing?
11: Thank you for having me.
7: Yeah, glad you weren't on 15 minutes ago when our update guy Mitch was telling us that ASU just beat out Texas A&M for a football player, and ASU softball just beat Texas A&M, and was at the playoffs.
18: It was in the regionals.
7: Chase is in here with all this A&M hate right now going on.
11: Well, they play each other this upcoming season, so we'll see that.
7: Oh, that's right.
18: They do at Texas A&M. I've got a friend of mine who lives in College Station, and they're trying to convince me to come out for that game because they're like, "Oh, if you haven't seen a game at College Station, you haven't lived yet." I'm thinking about it. I'm actually thinking about going out there. Yeah,
7: might want to play the soccer game out there. Texas
18: oh yeah,
7: A&M.
18: Did she? Yeah,
7: College Station was a great town.
18: Well, I mean, you just from a football standpoint, though. Yeah. I mean, just like, how do you even begin to describe the environment at College Station during a home game?
11: Man, 102,000. That's it.
18: Yeah?
11: Just rock and rolling, just loud all the time. Even when we're down 27 points, whatever it is, a good fan base. You know?
7: I remember I went there with my daughter for a soccer game, and it snowed.
11: Yeah.
7: It was freaking cold.
11: Yeah.
7: I was like, we're in Texas. How's it this cold right now?
11: Yeah.
7: So it gets a little cold there, huh?
11: Yeah, for about a week or two. You know? Yeah.
7: So you're a Jersey guy.
11: Yep.
7: All right, I'm a New York guy. We had Cody Simon on. He's a Jersey guy.
11: Yep.
7: How do you feel about this Arizona weather?
11: I mean, it's cool, man. I was in Paradise Valley for my combine training, so I'm familiar with the spot. I like the weather. I got a little tan going right now.
7: It's good. Yeah, you don't have that back in New Jersey. You don't have a tan right now.
11: No.
7: Yeah, you're going to miss shoveling snow. Not at all. No?
11: Yeah.
7: When you found out you were drafted by the Arizona Cardinals, was there a connection there? Did you feel like this is a team that's going to grab me?
11: Yeah, I mean, instantly I just thought of Coach Fry. You know, just had a little background.
7: Yeah, with Ohio State.
11: And, man, it's a blessing, you know? I couldn't be more happy, you know?
7: What was crazy was, after you got drafted, there was like 20 picks where there were no more offensive linemen. You were like the last of the great offensive linemen to get picked.
11: Yeah.
7: And that's why they weren't going to trade that pick.
11: Yeah.
7: It didn't matter. They needed offensive line help. They had you graded very high. And so when that pick came, we knew they were like, it was almost like they got to take you. They have to. Because that was it. After you, there was a run where no offensive lineman got taken.
11: Yeah. I can't say much about it. I'm just happy to be here. That's it, really.
7: Good.
18: So tell me about, you mentioned Coach Fry. Like, what was the relationship with him? What was the recruit? Because it didn't ultimately work, right? Like, he wanted you to go to Ohio State, so you knew him. But how did that go down when you decided not to go to Ohio State, even though you've got this good relationship with him?
11: Man, twice I turned him down, kind of, in high school. He recruited me out of Don Bosco. Told him no. Went to his mentor, Steve Adazio, who kind of coached him. And then after they got fired my freshman year, entered the portal, recruited me again, said no again. But, man, I think it's just God has a plan, and you know, I ended up in the right spot where I'm supposed to be, you know?
18: It'd be very fair for him to not like you very much for telling him no twice. I'm surprised he put in a good word about you.
11: But, man, it makes me happy because there's somebody that believes in me, you know?
18: Yeah.
11: You know?
18: Yeah, and I'm just kidding when I say that. I'm sure he loves you, but still. For you, I mean, we've heard all the stories, and I know Gambo's got one for you here in a minute that I'll save for him.
11: Yeah.
18: But we've heard all the stories about your physicality. Tell me about the pride that you take in just hitting that other guy across from you a little bit harder than he's going to hit you, right?
11: Man, really, my mindset is to make the defender say that I never want to play the Cardinals again. That, you know, if we're going to play a team twice a year, I want them to be like, damn, we got the Cardinals this week. That's kind of my mindset. So just to play nasty, tough, make them feel that type of way.
18: But you're not a mean, nasty guy off the field, right?
11: Nah, I'm calm, collected.
7: No, you're soft-spoken. I'm a little surprised. I thought you were going to come in and be this killer right now.
11: I'm looking at this
7: tattoo on your arm. I don't know if, I mean, your arm's gigantic. What's the tattoo right there? Is that a gorilla?
11: Yeah, it's just a quote. When I committed to A&M, my high school coach wrote it down for me. So
7: what did he write down?
11: That's it. Just
7: that
11: really
7: whole thing?
11: It's just really believe in yourself and, you know, whatever it takes, just have faith into where you're going. You know?
7: So we had Adam Cushing on the show.
11: Yeah.
7: After you got, and he raved about you.
11: Yeah.
7: Like, absolutely raved about you. And I think everybody was all our fan base were just so excited when they heard him talk about you. What did some of those coaches that you had there mean to you in your development?
11: Yeah, a lot. Because I came into college, I was raw. You know, I just started playing football in the seventh grade. So just really got in there. Just always been a hard worker. So just to put my head down, trust the coaches around me, and ultimately they developed and made me grow as a player and off the field as well. So that's my same plan here. Put my head down, work, listen to the coaches, and, you know, hopefully it goes
7: well. So what'd you play before football?
11: Basketball.
7: You play basketball?
11: Yeah.
7: What's your favorite team?
11: The Knicks.
7: The Knicks? Me too! Yeah. Let's go! We haven't won a championship.
11: Yeah,
7: you're not old enough to remember Patrick Ewing playing, are you?
11: I know of him.
7: Yeah. We had two shots. We lost both times.
11: Yeah.
7: I was a little kid when they won it in the early
11: 70s. Yeah.
7: You think we got this? You think we'll take Cleveland?
11: I hope so. I hope so. I like Broson and Cat. I was always a Melo fan growing up.
7: You like Carmelo?
11: Yeah.
7: Won a championship at Syracuse.
11: Yeah.
7: Won the national championship at Syracuse. So you were a basketball player.
11: Yeah.
7: And then what happened? You just got too wide?
11: Yeah, I started putting on weight and couldn't run full court anymore.
7: You couldn't run full court?
11: No, I couldn't run full
7: court. How much were you weighing?
11: Man, in seventh, eighth grade, probably like 220.
7: Yeah, you're 220. You're not playing basketball.
18: You're not playing basketball at that.
7: Tall, 220. You're like, I can play half court, but I can't play full court.
11: Yep.
7: So you just quit basketball and went to football.
11: Yep, pretty much.
7: Awesome.
18: So tell me what you remember about the day you squatted 705. Because that was something we asked your offensive line coach about A&M. He's like, oh, yeah. And it was the cleanest 705 you ever saw. I mean, like, he got up quick when he did it. It wasn't like one of these struggling strokes. What do you remember about squatting 705?
11: Man, so the year before, I squatted 675, and I squatted it so fast. And I was like, I wanted my coach to let me keep going and hit 700. He held me back. He wouldn't let me do it. So that whole year going up to it, I was just like, man, I got to hit this. So I asked Coach Moffitt, our coach, and said, what's the most you've ever had a player squat? He said 700. So I said 705 is my way to go. So, man, that morning I must have taken like 3 energy drinks and some pre-workout because I knew that was my goal for the day.
7: You didn't want to go 702.5, that little 2.5-pound weight?
11: 705.
7: 705?
18: I swear, ever since we found this out about you and we had your O-line coach on, I'm just trying to picture in my mind what 705 on the bar looks like. And I'm struggling. Yeah. It's like, God, that's just, you know, I imagine the bar bending. It's like you would see in a cartoon or something.
11: Yeah, we had to strip it off and put the 100-pound plates on to maximize the size of the
18: bar to make sure you didn't run out of bar, right?
11: Yeah, yeah.
7: So then, you had 705. So you had like a 2.5 on each side?
11: At 100.
7: 100?
11: 44, 45, 45, 45. 45, whatever.
7: And that got to 705.
11: Yeah.
7: Damn. No problem?
11: No problem.
7: You struggle?
11: Probably. I mean, I think I hit it like a 0.45 speed, which is pretty good, you know? Yeah,
7: that's strong. Yeah. You played some tackle.
11: Yep.
7: Mostly guard, but you played a little bit of tackle. Tell me about your versatility.
11: Yeah, that was my freshman year of college. Played right tackle 12 games. Started all 12. I mean, whatever you need me to do, put right, left foot back, center, snap the ball. I was just
7: You'll do anything.
11: Yeah, guy went down and I just stepped up, you know?
7: Yeah. Do you like guard better than tackle?
11: I do.
7: Why?
11: Just because I get to be
7: right in the middle.
11: Yeah.
7: You like to hurt people.
11: Respectfully
7: hurt people.
11: Yeah.
7: Push them back a little bit.
11: Yeah.
18: But are they asking you to learn all the spots, or are you taking it on yourself to learn all the spots?
11: It's really just me, man. I guess one big thing in NFL is your mental reps and just watching the guys in front of me just take their reps and, you know, from Paris to Yelda to Elijah, just watching everybody take their reps, you know?
18: A lot of people are presuming you're the week one starter without knowing how things are going to go. What do you... I'm not going to gift you that, but what do you feel like you have to do to get that between now and then?
11: Man, it's really just one day at a time. You know, we just finished day 2 of OTAs. Yeah. There's 4 more weeks of this and then camp. So it's really just one day at a time, learning that playbook to the back of my hand, taking the coaching, just taking it all in, you know?
18: Yeah.
7: When you look at some of the familiarity, you played against Jeremiah Love.
11: Yeah.
7: You know, so, you know, how exciting is that to be able to, like, blocking for him?
11: Yeah, that was one of the first things he said to me when I saw him, man. Just the way we played against each other, that was probably my favorite and craziest game in my college career.
7: No way. Why?
11: Fourth quarter buzzer beater.
7: Because we had Cody Simon on, and he played against Notre Dame in the championship game, and he beat him.
11: Yeah.
7: So he remembered playing against. So a lot of the guys have had connections to play with.
11: Yeah.
7: And we're excited to see him play. Like, he's a dynamic player. It's going to be exciting to see him play. You talked about circling some games on the calendar. I read a quote where you circling some games. What game are you circling?
11: Man, really just a lot of teams that I felt passed up on me or didn't believe in me.
7: Who?
11: Can't say that.
7: No, I got to give me one. Give me one. You don't got to give me them all.
11: Nah,
7: I got to have one.
11: I can't.
7: You can't.
11: 1 week at a time, just go out there and ball.
7: Okay.
11: Yeah.
7: But you think there are teams that you thought should have taken you in the first round?
11: You know, it is what it is. Like I said, I thought so, or at least that's what I've heard, but I'm here now, and that sort of matters.
7: So when you play these teams that you don't want to name, you want to make them pay?
11: For sure.
7: You want to make them be like, damn, I don't know why we didn't draft that guy.
11: For sure.
7: Okay.
11: Want to make them say, I don't want to play the Cardinals again.
7: I don't want to play the Cardinals again.
18: Quickly, one of my favorite Cardinals right here. I love this guy. I absolutely love this guy. Chase, we appreciate it. Thanks for coming by.
11: Yes,
18: best of luck this season. I hope we catch up with you in training camp or during the year. Okay?
11: Cool. Thank you.
18: Got it. Yeah, Chase Bisonis joining us here on the Burns and Gambo Show, man. We appreciate it. 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
15: I'm Mitch Vareldis with Trending Now. It's presented by Parker & Sons Heating, Cooling, Plumbing, and Electrical. Diamondbacks got a statement to make if they want to back up that 12-2 drubbing that they had last night against the San Francisco Giants. Game 2 of the series coming up this evening against San Francisco. Ryan Nelson will start things off on the mound. He'll go against a fellow right-hander, Landon Roop. First pitch at 6:40. Pre-game coverage starts at 6 right here on 98.7 FM and the Arizona Sports app. Also in action tonight, Phoenix Mercury, so it's going to be busy in downtown Phoenix. They're hosting one of the newest franchises in the W, the Toronto Tempo. Tip-off will be at 7. And then in the NBA's Eastern Conference Finals, Game 1, Cavaliers and Knicks from Madison Square Garden. Tip-off is at 5. Coverage has just gotten underway over on ESPN 620 AM. 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
17: 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I'm Damon Allred. Could Jeremiah Love return kicks for the Cardinals? Coach Mike LaFleur is leaving the door open. Top Arizona prospect for 2027, Jake Hildebrand, commits to ASU football. And add Victor Wembanyama's Spurs to the Suns' list of long-term obstacles, Dan Bickley writes. Those are the top three headlines on ArizonaSports.com.
16: All right, back here on the Burns and Gambo Show, live from the Arizona Cardinals Training Center, the Dignity Health Arizona Cardinals Training Center. We're a little off clock, so we're going to try to get ourselves back on clock here, but...
7: Good night, everybody.
16: Not quite. Oh. The Arizona Diamondbacks with their win last night against the San Francisco Giants, and I understand, you know, that what Jim Bowden wrote today on The Athletic was probably written before, and who knows when exactly it is that he wrote it, but it was interesting. He wrote a. He said, it's early. We're at the quarter turn of the season. We're only, you know, we still have three quarters of the season left to go. But he took a very early peek at buyers and sellers going into the deadline, which is still a couple of months away. And he had the Arizona Diamondbacks as a seller. He had the Arizona Diamondbacks as an early seller, acknowledging that it's early.
7: It would break my heart if they're sellers. I want them to win so bad. I love the Diamondbacks. But I cannot stop thinking about all the freaking guys that they would have. That who wouldn't want Nolan Arenado right now?
16: Sure.
7: Who's tearing it up? Sure. Who's absolutely tearing it up? Who wouldn't want Paul Sewald or Taylor Clark or Ryan Thompson or Kevin Ginkle or Loaiza? There's six guys in the bullpen that everybody teams would look at. I want that guy. Like, so they do have quite a few guys that now. I hope it doesn't come to that. Look, Merrill Kelly, Zach Allen. Probably not Merrill Kelly because he got a two-year deal. Soroka,
16: mm-hmm.
7: who's on
16: a one-year deal.
7: On a one-year deal. Hey, who wants a good quality starting pitcher that can pitch a third game of the playoffs for you? You could pencil him in as a third game starter for you. Like, if they were sellers, they would have starting pitchers that they could trade, relievers, Nolan Arenado. Like, they would get a lot of phone calls. Let's hope it doesn't come to that. I think by... And I'm calling it the Burnsy 13. The Burnsy 13. I
16: saw that in your email today.
7: Is, the Burnsy 13.
16: And we're four games into the Burnsy 13. They're 3-1 so far.
7: And if they go 8-5, you'll be happy as a pig in you know what.
16: Mm-hmm.
7: And I think if they do that, they'll be above 500, and it'll stave off any of that talk. The only way that I'm going to get to where Bowden is now is if this team falls five or more games out of the wild card spot. Five or more. Diamondbacks get to 6.5 games out of the wild card. I'm talking about who they're going to trade. They get to 6 games out of the wild card. If they're within five, they're inside of five, you know, 3, 4. I think that they're okay. Now, at some point, as we've talked, you got to make your move.
16: Yeah.
7: At some point, you've got to make your move. They could be making their move right now. We don't even know it.
16: Could be.
7: They've won 3 out of 4. Say they win this series and win the next one. All of a sudden, maybe they go 9-4 on this. They could be making a little bit of a move right now without us knowing because they haven't played all these games.
16: Yeah, and obviously, and it goes without saying, but I'll say it anyway, your games back is very calendar dependent too, right? Like if they're 6 back in the middle of June, it's okay. But if they're 6 back in the middle of July, that means they're so, like, because you can still... You know what I mean? Like it's not like 6 back is some magic number, and whenever you hit it, that means you're sellers. It's within a week of the deadline, within 2 weeks of the deadline. Is it safe to say that?
7: Yeah, I think if you fall 5 or 6 back now, you still have time to make up the ground.
16: That's what I thought. Yeah.
7: There does come a point when nobody's going to make any trades now. But when you get inside of that trade deadline, when you get within a week of that trade deadline, you've got to make an evaluation on whether you're going to trade or not. I think that's when you need to be inside of five.
16: London is calling. Win a trip for two to see the Sun Devils play in the Union Jack Classic at Wembley Stadium. 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That's next. Burns and Gambo.
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18: I think that we have been so busy today Unless I'm forgetting it. Mitch, have we done the poll question yet today?
15: No.
18: Okay.
15: But that's okay.
18: Just want to make sure I haven't lost my mind. No, it's been a really busy day. We've had a lot of guests. Michael
7: what team Moore. Was Chase Besant is talking about that he wants to make pay? And then go through them.
15: I can't believe you threw me under the literal bus of a human being that is.
7: Well, because you're not there. Right. He can't beat you to a pulp.
15: I know, but when we do cross paths, if I'm ever fortunate to, I might not last much longer.
7: Yeah, don't introduce yourself as Mitch.
18: Mitch, and I mean this in the nicest way possible, and I really don't mean this as a slam at all. I think he is literally twice your size. I mean, twice your size. I mean,
7: he's a big human being.
18: He's a large, large man. Yeah. Took
15: and
18: up a lot of space.
15: We mean that complimentary. We don't mean that.
18: Oh, yeah, yeah. No. Yeah, he did tell
7: me what team it is.
15: Combine numbers. Trying to see.
18: You're going to keep that to yourself, it right? You better keep it to yourself.
7: Yeah, you see how big that guy is?
18: Yeah, exactly.
15: What, the height, weight?
18: Yeah.
7: No, he told me. After the interview was over, he told me what team it is that he wants to make pay.
18: What's his height, weight?
15: 6'5", 315.
18: Yeah, he looked every bit of it. He looked every bit of it. Every bit of it. What's the whole question?
7: His arms are as big as Mitch's whole body.
15: Okay. Now we're exaggerating.
7: Like, that's how big his arms were.
18: Wasn't that bad. Mitch, what's our poll question today? I don't have the first idea.
15: So, in our ever quest to figure out what the heck is going on with poll questions on X today, Lauren and I have agreed that we're going to opt to the website poll question today.
18: Okay.
15: And it fits the conversation you guys are going to have, in a sense. After the Spurs took game one, who is your pick to win the Western Conference Finals? Do you think that the Thunder bounce back, or do the Spurs ride this train?
18: I still think the Thunder win. I'm not gonna be
7: a big win to get right there.
18: It is. I'm not gonna be a slave to the moment, though. I still think Oklahoma City wins. Too much depth, too much experience, too much all the things. Degnall is one of the best coaches

0: confident the Thunder will still win this series.
1: I'll agree.
2: All right.
1: I think that might make it go seven, though.
0: Potentially.
1: Getting one in Oklahoma City.
0: And no disrespect to your beloved New York Knicks, this is the NBA Finals.
1: Yes.
0: This is what we're experiencing now. This is the NBA Finals. Everybody treated accordingly.
1: Totally.
0: Okay. So what are the results of the poll question?
2: I entered in Thunder on behalf of the both of you, and that's where the consensus is right now. 64% say Thunder, 36% say Spurs.
0: Irvin Magic Johnson on Twitter last night delivered the bad news. Quote, I hate to break the news to the rest of the Western Conference, but they may not have a chance to win the Western Conference Finals for the next 5 to 7 years. The Oklahoma City Thunder and San Antonio Spurs are just that good. They are talented, deep, athletic, and both teams are well coached. Along those lines, somebody asked Zach Lowe a question. I'm wondering how many front offices are having existential crisis watching these two teams. And Zach Lowe said the answer is 28. All 28 teams in the NBA are having a crisis right now looking at these two teams and thinking, how on earth? How on earth are we supposed to build a roster? How on earth are we going to top these two teams? Yeah. How on earth are we going to get past them, given that one team is the best, deepest, most offensive-minded unit in the NBA, and the other team has a multi-generational young superstar who's
1: surrounded
0: only going to get better.
1: Terrific young talent
0: in Castle and Dylan Harper and De'Aaron Fox. They're good young players on that basketball.
1: Great role players like Champagne.
0: Yep.
1: Who knocked out a big three for them. Vassell. Like, listen, the only thing you have to try, you can't punt 5 years.
0: No, you can't.
1: You can't. You got to. Now, if you're Minnesota, if you're the Nuggets, you've got to really go for it. Even the Rockets, like, you have to go for it. Some of these other teams that aren't close might want to stockpile some draft picks. You might want to stockpile some picks. So I think that there's always two or three teams that have to, you know, if you're the Denver Nuggets, you got Jokic, you're Minnesota, and you got Anthony Edwards, and you guys had success this year, I don't think you could sit there and say, oh, we're not going to win for that. You got to try. You never know, an injury. And the other thing is, at some point, this matters.
0: Mm-hmm.
1: The money.
0: Mm-hmm.
1: At some point, you can't pay everybody.
0: Yep.
1: At some point, it's like, yeah, okay. Like,
0: they'll have to make some hard decisions.
1: You got to make hard decisions. Mm-hmm. And so, like, when Oklahoma City had Durant and Harden and Westbrook, like, there's the hard decisions that have to be made. Maybe they make them and they keep the band together and they pay all the extra money, whatever. You could keep them together. The taxes are crazy and the penalties are through the roof. But I don't think you can punt on 5 to 7. I don't disagree with what he's saying. I mean, you might have a run here over the next 5 years where these two teams just dominate the West. I could see that.
0: Mm-hmm.
1: But it doesn't mean you can't. It doesn't mean you stop trying if you're the other team.
0: No, and that puts our beloved Phoenix Suns in a somewhat tough spot, because they're coming off of a by all accounts a terrific season, right? Yeah, they got swept in the first round of the playoffs, but nobody expected the season that they had. Nobody expected them, especially with the injuries, to do what they did. But it doesn't seem, you made this point in the email, and I think you're spot on, it doesn't seem as if the Devin Booker timeline aligns with the San Antonio Spurs Oklahoma City timeline, in that if it really is your goal to have Devin Booker be a part of a championship winning team, you never know. You never know what's going to happen. They used to say the same things about Nikola Jokic. You know, they used to say the same things about Giannis. You know, like,
1: who's going to beat Milwaukee?
0: Who's going to beat Denver? Nikola Jokic is the best player, and he still is. I mean, Jeremy and I got into an argument. He was right. He called me out for Nikola Jokic had one of the best seasons of his career last year, but we don't talk about Jokic as this immovable object anymore. We certainly don't talk about Giannis as this immovable object anymore. This feels different. These two teams feel different, and it just doesn't seem to match up very well with Devin's timeline in winning a championship.
1: Milwaukee had some players that were getting to the middle and latter parts of their career. Chris Middleton, Drew Holiday, Lopez. So they had some players that were in that, you know, they didn't. When you look at Oklahoma City's roster and San Antonio's roster, youth. How old's Castle? How old's Vassell?
0: Yeah.
1: How old's Jalen Williams? Like, these teams are young.
0: And Dylan Harper.
1: Dylan Harper.
0: Yeah.
1: And how many draft picks do these teams have going forward?
0: Well, that's okay. I know we're getting late on a break here, but that's the thing that scares me a little bit about Oklahoma.

0: City specifically.
1: Yeah.
0: If they lose this series to San Antonio, they have got all the resources in the world at their disposal
1: to go make
0: do something.
1: Play.
0: Oh, a big play.
1: Yeah.
0: Like, they've got all of it. All the draft picks, all the resources, all the toys, all the fun. And if they get good and pissed off because San Antonio takes them out and they want to go do something about it this offseason, oh, they can go do something about it this offseason if they want. They got all sorts of stuff they could deal. I think that scares me more than anything. San Antonio wins and Oklahoma City goes, oh, okay, let's Spurs package all these picks.
1: Of course. Both of those teams are loaded with draft capital.
0: Loaded with draft capital. It's scary stuff. When we come back, on Burns and Gambo here, what does Mike LaFleur intend to do with his rookie running back? You'll hear from the head coach next on the Burns and Gambo show here on Arizona Sports.
2: If there's a feeling in that organization, they've seen enough from Mike LaFleur right now to know if Mike LaFleur is wowing them with what he's putting on paper and what he's putting out as strategy points and pathways, then they might go, well, you know what? We get this guy developed and this guy that we might shock the world. Who do we do that with? Well, Jacoby Brissett gives you the best chance. But again, you drafted Carson Beck the year before. You're going into one of the more talent-rich drafts for quarterbacks. You have to get clarity on Carson Beck.
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12: The NBA playoffs are underway, and now you can trade every game on Kalshi. You can also trade on who wins each series, the conference finals, and the championship. San Antonio is currently trading at 19% to win it all, meaning a $100 trade pays out over $500 if they take the title. On Kalshi, you're trading against other people in a live market. No house, no odds makers. And as